0: So, good reminder as we move into hour number three. Wednesdays are ATP days. 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Now would be the time to call. I may take telephone calls this segment. If they're good enough, 1-800-636-8686. Let me let this thing breathe, get some reaction in. Had some good content so far. 143C1, quote, War Gym evolving to embrace hashtag juice off today. There is a limit to my evolution. Hey, look, I've come around on a lot of things. Hey, never forget, I was the guy that everybody in horse racing hated back in the day because I said horse racing also is not a sport. It's a bet. And those folks were extremely sensitive. And even then when I got in and did a mea culpa, it wasn't good enough for them. And then when I got in and had success, they were really pissed. But a lot of people did embrace me. But, I mean, NASCAR, horse racing, and like I said about soccer, if you heard the take, what I said is, soccer to me will never be the NFL, the NBA, MLB, NHL, MMA, but I'd be really foolish and really naive and really not that clever and not that bright, and I'm none of these things, not to acknowledge the moment. This is a really significant moment, a really significant moment for all the reasons I mentioned. The question then becomes, does it become more of a moment? And will extend beyond that. Will it change the way this country sees that sport going forward? Will it change the way the rest of the world sees us as a soccer country or more? But I do love all these European tourists coming to America and saying it's great. The hospitality has been great. The experience has been great. We all have these preconceived notions. The culture has been great. Like, it's a moment. And it's coast to coast. And it's happening in a lot of places. It's fun. It's cool. Secondhand Smoke John. That's his handle. That's Secondhand Smoke John.
1: Hey, quote, John.
0: Hey, John. Is that Secondhand Smoke? You don't want that
1: time
0: smoke,
1: to meet
0: John.
1: Mr. Rome.
0: Quote, is that called the Boston Pea Party? Wow, bro. Good one. And by good one, I mean not good at all. DLH 1029, quote, these horses are not the same as horses back in the day. They're not fit to do the 1 week to 2 week Triple Crown schedule. The Derby needs less horses too, with a change in time between races. Fair points. All right, so obviously, you're not getting what I'm trying to say here. Slave to the 405, quote, it was great to hear you celebrate this momentous day by chopping it up with Pat 40. You guys really sliced and diced the Sorsby situation. How long until he gets cut from whichever team picks him up in the supplemental draft? Hashtag juice off. Sean and Aliso Viejo, it's never going to trend. Don't worry. Keep hashtagging it. It won't matter. SA Sports Honk. Hey, Rome. If you're not acknowledging the hashtag juice off today, then why are you having a, quote, white Ford on your show? Clever. Very clever. Sincerely, the clones. What, sort of like having Kyle Juszczyk on Juicemas? Here's a lady clone. Maybe she'll make it better. Her handle is at Totally Trashed.
2: Totally Trashed.
0: Quote, I may have made some bad decisions trying to get away from the cops in the Bronco, but it's not like I murdered anyone. Signed, OJ. Hashtag juice off.
1: It's not murder, here, Thea. It's not beating somebody.
0: Hey, Lady Clone, I expect that from the rest of them. Well, actually, you are them.
2: War Lady Clone.
0: You are the manager, Thea. Quote, reaching out to you for the first time in 30 years. All right, so that, let me stop right there. Somebody's saying they're reaching out for the first time in 30 years. What about YouTube? Yes! Signed, Jim Moon. Jimbo! Good to see you, dude. For the first time in 30 years. Buttnut is in. Stucknut, quote, question for at producer underscore Tom. On YouTube, if I'm watching live and Parody Larry calls, can I fast forward into the future to get to the commercials? Tom?
3: That's the one thing you cannot do. Mm. You cannot fast forward to future commercials. Luckily, hopefully, you never want to do that unless Larry's on the line. But you can't do that. No.
0: You don't. By the way, those commercials are the reason we're still here. Can you not do that? And there's a reason why you're not allowed to do that anywhere. Nice try, though. Let's see. Chris in C-Town. All right. Another question for you, Tom. And we've been getting this. Will the YouTube feed have full audio rights like the audio stream? Or will we still miss our jungle favorites like Rat, Toto, and Welcome to the Jungle?
3: It is unfortunately my first piece of bad news. It will be the exact same stream as exists right now. So that means you will get Alvin's drops, but you will not get the licensed music.
0: Okay.
3: No licensed music.
0: Hey, don't go too far. Another question for you. Tim Mount, love these questions about YouTube. Tim Mount, 8032, quote, all shows from the 90s? Hashtag juice off. Hey, Tim, slice off the hashtag. Heyo.
3: More bad news. No. When I said that you'll be able to go back for past shows, I just meant starting Monday. Everything starting Monday on, you will be able to go back for everything that aired live on YouTube.
0: Right.
3: Certainly not 90s past shows. I mean, do I wish we could do that. But unfortunately, we cannot provide video of shows that had no video.
0: That's a fair point.
3: It's a massive undertaking, and we're trying to move forward. So, no, we will not have 90 shows featured. However, starting Monday, every single show
0: will be shows of me in Santa Barbara
3: available
0: back
3: for
0: in the day.
3: No. Yeah,
0: wouldn't
3: no.
0: Wouldn't that be cool?
3: That would be great.
0: I've got a cassette that this guy sent me, and I've got it in one of my desk drawers somewhere, and I've always wanted to play it. He's got tape. This guy used to tape me doing shows in Santa Barbara, and there is actual audio that exists, but who has a cassette player? And I'm kind of afraid to listen to it, but we got to break that out. I got to play that on
3: the
0: show.
3: Yeah, we got to find a cassette player.
0: We got to find a cassette player. Yeah. I mean, never mind a CD player. You got to find a cassette player. Do you even know what cassettes are?
3: Oh, yeah.
0: Okay.
3: I pretty much started listening to music on cassettes. Like, all my early music was cassettes, and yeah.
0: Okay, so you go back that far.
3: Yeah.
0: But you never started listening on 45s.
3: No. But my first car had a cassette.
0: 45 is?
3: Barely, RPM? Kind of. Yeah. Okay. But my first car had a cassette player, and that's how I listen to most music, so I'm not that young.
0: Alpine stereo? Remember how badass those were?
3: It was not an Alpine stereo.
0: Now, you couldn't afford that back then. That was expensive, yo.
3: Yeah,
0: Do you remember back in the day, people used to pull those things out, like you could carry them around? Did you ever see that? So you wouldn't get them thieves.
3: Exactly. It was too nice.
0: That was a status symbol. The dude that would drop, not the cell phone, not the iPhone, but the Alpine stereo on the table for lunch.
3: That's a statement. I couldn't even afford like the 6 CD changer in the trunk, which was the big thing at the time. That was the big upgrade. You get the bootleg 6 CD.
0: I'm so glad you weren't around for the 8 tracks. Back in the day, I'd loved an 8-track tape that you had to hit program to get the end of the song. Like, you couldn't even get it on the same track. Like, how weird was that?
3: That's awful. I never experienced that.
0: Great quality, too. 8-track tapes. Sounded great.
3: Cassettes did sound good, though. Cassette tapes did sound pretty good. Yeah.
0: Cassettes were nice.
3: I still have CD in my car, by the way. I still have a CD player. I still play some CDs. Yeah, so I'm kind of like always a little bit behind, I guess.
0: Dude, Walkmans I almost went S-bomb. I was going to say Walkmans were the shh back in the day.
3: I can second that.
0: Can you remember back in the day when you could flip them over by hitting a button? Like I'd be running around with a Walkman. Yeah, I think I'll listen to the other side right now without physically lifting the cassette tape out. Now we're doing a deep dive.
3: Those things were a miracle, man. Those Discman, that was a miracle. Guys. So funny now that everything that's ever been made, like every piece of music, popular music that's ever been made is now available to us on our phones immediately if you have Spotify or Apple Music. But at the time, the Discman seemed like the greatest thing that ever happened.
0: Kind of, it's so true, right? I can remember my guy, Andy Gershon, burning me a disc of an album that I couldn't find, but because he was in the business, he had it.
2: Burning.
0: And I'm like, it's incredible, man. You sent me that CD, like, it's just taking me way back to some of the greatest times of my entire life. And he wrote back, he's like, yeah, man, I forgot how crappy this band was. I'm like, dude, stop, man. This is
3: don't
0: amazing.
3: Don't do that.
0: Like, don't do that. You're wrecking this moment. Like, because you run a record label, you found me music that I could have never ordinarily found, and then it's impossible not to find any song you want now.
3: That's another forgotten phase, by the way. The CD burning phase, that completely ended. Yes. That was everything for, you know, Napster, and then you know, your pirated music, your stolen music, and then you'd burn your own stolen CDs. Yeah, none of that happens anymore. But I remember a time when that was, yes, that was my everyday life, burning CDs.
0: And then how did we get here? From YouTube. And
3: yes.
0: No, we will not go back to those days, but we will, look, the counter, it's day one. It's day one. And I love that day one mentality anyway. I kind of live my life like that. But Monday is day one. Starting at day one, the archive begins. Then you can go back. All right. If you have any other questions, Tom is here to answer them about YouTube. 36th Tucson Javi is in Rome. Quote, I can't wait till the chat off. Anything can happen. Will clones team up or every clone for themselves? Hardly. Chat is a different animal. Anything is possible. In Tatum's fake ass voice. Tatum. You mean KG?
4: We did it!
0: Oh, we did it.
4: God, we did it.
0: Bad voice. Okay. So, you know who resets Smack Chat?
4: Oh, my God.
0: Adam Rank. Adam Rank lived on Smack Chat. He was all about it back in the day. I did not spend a lot of time on Smack Chat, but that's where the clones back in the day used to congregate. Smack Chat. Stucknut knows all about that. But Adam Rank used to be a force on Smack Chat. Let's see what else do we have here. Good stuff. All right, dude, you got to let this go. I'm just going to read this once to make sure this guy does not do this again. And Y5. We couldn't agree more. This country is great to visit. Furthermore, you can count on the U.S. to produce some of that viral content, Jim. Regards, the 40K below average looking Eastern European skanks that have descended upon the World Cup. Signed, Mike in the Bay. Mike? I'm glad that take resonated with you the way it did, but it was my take, and even I don't remember it. I'm not resetting something that I do not remember, nor do I need to, since it's clearly etched in your mental hard drive. Pep, Jim, did your XTI4, correction, XR4TI, close, but not really. Did your XTI-4 have a cassette player? Hell yes. It most certainly did. It most certainly did. And badass leather seats. Hell yeah. Not only did it have a cassette player, I can remember the cassettes that I would bump in that car. That's the beauty of music, man. Music takes you back. That's why we love music. The nostalgia, and it can literally lift you up physically, emotionally, and put you in that spot. I can remember when I first got that car, driving around Isla Vista, Goleta, Santa Barbara, and bumping the Talking Heads over and over and over again. I can't even remember the song. And she was. You know, you play a song over and over again until you wreck it. And then you don't listen to it for 5 years thinking that it fixed it, and it never does. Somebody needs to explain the psychology of that to me. That you could hear a song and love a song, and every time you hear that song, it changes your day, if not your week. And then you like it so much, you just keep playing it over and over and over and over again until you're like totally desensitized to it. And then even if you don't listen to it for 10 years, it's still not the same ever again. Somebody jump on that and explain that to me. And one more. Armand Armadillo. Welcome to the party, pal.
2: Love
0: when you taught soccer. I fell in love with it while I was in Africa. Great fodder for connecting with people. War weekend afternoon. Premier League fixtures.
4: I love when you taught hockey.
0: Sang.
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0: Just as bored with me as I am with you, except unfortunately a lot of you would still like it. Except I'm, how do I put this? I'm not better than you, but I am smarter than some of you. I just am. I'm sorry, I just am. Otherwise I would not have evolved and come to a brilliant take like that. By the way, that was a really good take. I have not been giving myself enough credit lately. I got to be honest. I have not been giving myself enough credit lately. That was an evolved, nuanced, smart take on soccer. I'm not going to keep saying and doing the same show that I was doing in the 90s. I wouldn't still be here. Some of you are still doing the same show that you were doing in the 90s, and unfortunately, you're still here. Now, I mean, I don't want to chase you off. I'm just trying to get you to do better. Is that too much to ask? Apparently, yes. All right, when we come back, how about some ATPs? That'd be cool. I should probably get to the Knicks and my thoughts on the pre-parade before the parade. Or I could do something I should never do. Take phone calls from these two dudes in the same segment. I shouldn't take phone calls from these two dudes in the same year. Let me repeat that. Thanks, Albie, for doing that. I should not take phone calls from these two dudes in the same year, much less the same segment, and I'm thinking about doing it. So wait on that.
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0: CEO just made me laugh. Damn, V. The jungle just put at Stucknut out of biz. Does Steve at least get unemployment? Hashtag put him in the ground. But we didn't, though, Pat. That's the thing. He still has archive material going back like 25 years. We're going to have archive material going back to Monday. That's funny, though. Welcome back. I'm just kind of riffing now. At Franz von Hofer. Hey, Tom. I drive an older BMW and the BT is junk, but the CD sounds amazing. So in 2024, I still proudly burn CDs, not sharing how I migrate internet music to MP3s, but IYKYK. Look at that guy. That guy's still burning. He's still pirating and stealing. Burning.
1: He also thinks he's still in 2024.
0: Exactly, dude. We got a problem, bro. Hey, Franz, have you not come outside for a couple of years? 2024.
1: But I agree. Bluetooth audio is not nearly as good as physical, media audio. And your CD is going to sound way better out of your CD player than your Bluetooth audio is wirelessly going to sound in your system.
0: That's interesting. And there's always connection issues, too. Like, I don't have an older BMW. I have a newer model car. And even I don't love the Bluetooth.
1: That's disappointing. So that should work pretty much.
0: It works, but
1: automatically.
0: I don't know. Like, do you ever try to dictate like text on Bluetooth? That never comes out well.
1: Yeah, that
0: kind of sucks. But for music, it's all right. Tight. Dino in Vegas, Rome. My friend's 1979 Camaro. We listened to Life's Rich Pageant on cassette by REM for 2 years. Hey, Dino, you want a cookie? Congrats, Dino. You can't curry favor with me by dropping an REM reference. Dino, if I think you really, really suck because you covered one of my favorite band's songs and wrecked it, why would I think that you would suck any less by listening to another one of my favorite bands for 2 years? You can't just come running up in here, Dino, and saying, hey, Rome, the Mats. Hey, Rome, REM. Hey, Rome. It's not going to work. You've tried that already. Let's see. This guy says, okay, so I mentioned going into the break. There are two callers on hold that have no business being in the same segment, much less being on the air in the same year. Would I do it? Michael writes, if those two have anything to do with songs, let them on. Won't last 2 minutes combined before Alvy drops LT. So my guy Mikey, is kind of on to me. All right, Mike, let's find out if you're right. As I mentioned, these two should not be in the same year, much less the same segment. Yet here we are. In the meantime, submit your ATPs. Let's go to Little Rock, Arkansas. Never mind. John in Little Rock. Yo, John, what's going on?
2: Juice City, juice must. The best day that the world has ever seen. With a slice of the knife on two throats that night on his way to victory. Juice must, the best day that could ever be. When Parody Larry calls in and tries to sing, it feels like he killed me. Juice City, juice must.
0: Usually wait till he gets back to the chorus.
3: You don't like that call.
4: I don't like that call. Not a very good call.
0: If you're going to write a parody about a day and do it on that day, at least get the alleged day correct. This is not Jewish.

0: Christmas. This is allegedly the juice off. So you got the wrong day. You called into the juice off with a Juicemas parody. You called into the alleged juice off with a Juicemas carol. John, how did you screw that up that badly?
1: Hey, John.
0: You got one somewhat amusing P. Lair reference in at the very end. And Albie likes to wait. I'm looking at Albie like, anytime, Albie. But I know Albie. Albie likes to wait till he gets back to his chorus. Oh, speak of the devil. So when I said if I get two of these guys on in the same year, that's a mistake. But if that's a mistake, what's getting both of them on in the same segment? Why don't we find out? We go now to Parody Lawrence after John in Little Rock. Hey, Larry, what's going on?
2: Hey, Jim, we did it. We did it. The Knicks did it, baby. And I'd love if you gave Chalk the day off so we could go to the parade. But this one's for the guy who let us win this by cursing them. So here we go. This one's for Gino and San Antonio. We've all had enough of your braggadocio. Before the final start, you went all nice radio, but then you flip-flopped and tell a lie like Pinocchio. You went soft on the Knicks, so you should wear a purse, because you sound like a bitch and your Spurs were cursed. Your boy Wemby choked out, kept throwing up bricks, and since your coaching was ass, he got kicked in the stick.
3: That's not a good call. No.
0: Larry.
4: You don't like that call.
3: I don't like that call. Not a very good call.
0: Is that you trying to rhyme? Was that you rapping? Was that your flow, Larry? Larry, were you rhyming? Was that your flow? And how many times do I have to say, Larry, just get to your parody. You're not bad take, Larry. You're parody, Larry. Why do you always start a phone call with, like, be like John. Even John knows to go right to his terrible parodies. You go with a terrible take and then a terrible parody. You're parody Larry, not bad take Larry. I mean, you are bad take Larry, but your gloss is parody Larry. Man, just get to the bad parody, unless you're going to rap. Now parody Larry raps. That was horrible, man. They both were horrible, you see? But I thought on a day like today, if not today, then when?
2: Give me back my son.
0: Give me back my rap.
2: Give me back my son.
0: Give me back my flow.
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0: Give me back my rhymes.
2: Give me back my son. Give me back my son.
0: Well, you put Gino in his place, Lawrence. All right, there you go. Don't say that I've never done that. Don't say that I never would do that. I just did that. Both those dudes in the same segment. Hope you enjoyed that because that'll never happen ever again. Billy in NorCal. War at Radio Shack USA for selling me an 8-track cassette adapter in 88. Much appreciated. Couldn't afford a new Alpine deck at the time. Oh, wow, dude. Incredible, Billy. You know, it's so funny, though. I can remember my big Radio Shack purchase and investment was when I got to Pacific Beach. There was a Radio Shack. I bought a word processor. A word processor. Oh, dude, that was expensive. And a printer. That word processor set me back. Had to have it, though. Had to have it. And I think I had that bitch pay that bad boy off. Radio Shack, yo. The fat kid's back. Fat kids loves cake. Jim, my man. I was just considering I was just considering the possibilities. Bro, you started the last one off the exact same way. I thought I was rereading it. I was just considering the possibilities with YouTube, and I think the beef segment is going to be legendary. Live chat comebacks. War can't wait.
5: I can't wait.
0: I love that the fat kid is finding more and more things to be excited about other than cake. All within the YouTube universe. The more he thinks about it, the more he finds, hey, you know, Norris going to be great. I thought of another great possibility. And he just keeps firing him out.
1: Another cake.
0: This says, quote, please remember the litmus test. Is a phone calling Rube better than Rome even talking about his favorite food? No, it isn't. You can tell in the first 5 seconds if these tools should be run. John, keep moving. I have 300 outlets for my entertainment right now, and your crap is 301st. Protect us, Rome. Ban Larry, too. These kooks are killing your show.
1: Kook?
0: No, trying to. Jim in P. Cola wore Saratoga. Dude, I know. You don't need to tell me what's killing my show. It's my show. It's my point. I know. I've done my very best to keep them out. That's why P. Lair has gone months at a time without being allowed back in. P. Lair doesn't know that he's killing the show, even though I never let him in. This is why I left him outside in his own city, outside of Radio Row. I did not want him killing one of the most important shows of the year. I know, Jim. That. You see that? As much as he loves me and the show and is loyal, if you're watching on the stream, he put up cardboard of himself, pointing to himself, identifying himself, and I left him out there to rot, and I regret nothing about it.
1: Do-do-do-do.
0: I know, Jim. I know. He's like, dude, I have 300 outlets for my entertainment. John, you're number 301, man. Keep moving. You're killing Rome's show. By the way, ban Larry, too. These kooks are killing your show. No, trying to. No, I appreciate you, dude. Dude, there are kooks everywhere trying to kill my show. And the worst part is, I can't get rid of them because they love me. And they love the show. Why would you... Okay, all right. Follow me on this. Why would you kill something you love? It's not one of those, if you love it, let it go.
4: No, are you following me, camera guy?
0: If you love it, why are you stabbing it in the heart over and over and over and over again? There you go. You like that? They're not the only two. There are so many. And because they love the show so much, I do not want to name check them. But so many of you think that you're so loyal and rabid, and you are, but you're also lethal.
4: Over.
0: This is why I check you. This is why I don't reference everything you say and do.
4: Over and over.
0: Being loyal, this is really important. Number of you will, those of you who need to hear this will not understand this, but you need to hear it. Being loyal is not the same as making it better. I know you think you're making it better, not by being loyal, but by contributing, but you're not. I have a good sense of this. That's why I filter what comes in and what goes out. I have a good sense of what makes it better. Being loyal does not make it better. I appreciate your loyalty, but that in and of itself does not make it better. Like Parody Larry, loyal as hell, but does he make it better? Larry, no offense, no. Generally, you don't. And I'm just being nice by adding that generally, because by generally, I mean never. John? Back in the day, on occasion, you did make it better. And every once in a while, you will. But I will say this, John. You've gone into a slump. And it happened during your Smack-Off call when your ex-wife allegedly showed up. And you've been in a funk ever since and haven't come out. You know why? Nobody believes that that's what happened. Jamie in Green Bay, quote, we did it! Signed, Larry on the Knicks winning a title and Brad winning a smack-off.
6: We did it!
0: Jamie makes it better. Jamie makes it better because Jamie makes it look easy. Because for Jamie, it is easy. Like it's easy for Brad. Some of you tryhards will never, ever make it better. But what do I do with you? Like, you're loyal to the program, so I have to accept that. And I have to respect it. You're here every single day making it worse. You're here every single day being here every single day. And I have to respect that. And I do. And I appreciate it. Just know you're making it worse. All right, we'll come back. ATP is coming up next. ATP's final thoughts. I got sidetracked by those two. Got sidetracked by those two John Lennons. And didn't get to my Knicks take. May or may not get there yet. Byron Scott. I'm going to get to that. That's my podcast. That's coming up after the program. All right, ATP's final thoughts and a podcast. All still ahead.
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7: The U.S. men's national team looks to go 2-0 in group play when they take on Australia. 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We'll find out Friday. Westwood One Sports.
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0: ATPs makes me almost long for Eddie Moreno. That's how bad they are today. Hey, Edward, did you finally give up? What happened to you, man? I never thought that I'd say that. But then again, we are coming off a segment where we had John in Little Rock and Parody Larry. Parody Larry seems bent. Larry, what are you upset about? I know you thought that was awesome, Larry, but it wasn't. And by the way, Larry, instead of being upset, you're welcome.
1: You're welcome.
0: Instead of being butthurt, a thank you would be in order. I let you rap on my show. I let you rhyme on my show. I let you flow on my show. Man, damn, Larry, you're welcome. Bro, believe me, that hurt me a lot more than that hurt you. That did way more damage to me than it did to you. It did no damage to you. We already know who and what you are, Lawrence. Damn, Lawrence, you're upset with me? Merry freaking Christmas, Lawrence. This is why, Lawrence, you got left outside in Frisco. You're butthurt? You're upset when you disrespected me with that? Because I didn't get the genius in that? Nobody got the genius in that, Lawrence. Damn, Kendrick. Who do you think you are?
2: This was Vegito in San Antonio. We've all had enough of your braggadocio before.
0: Anyway, ATP. Darren. Jim. Where or who did this juice obsession start? Darren in Green Bay. I mean, kind of dumb, but kind of not. Hey, Darren, if I knew, I'd probably cut their head off. There'd probably be some slashing if I knew. I wish I knew. We would never let it happen. Van Parody Smack, ATP. After P. Lair and John went back-to-back in this year's Juice Off, is it officially the worst Juice Off since 1994? Bo in the OBC. Hey, Bo, let me tell you something, bro. You're one of them. It's a threesome, Bo. You, P. Lair, and John. Don't be acting like you're better than them. You are them. Hey, Bo, that's not a group you want to run with. But that's now your inner circle.
3: Hey, Bo,
0: you keep your circle tight, don't you? P. Lair, John, and you. Bro, why are you clowning them? You're not much better than them at this point, Bo. Come on, man. You rep the LBC of all places. Not well. Damn. Jano is like a hardcore gangster by comparison. Dude, she is too. Especially if I ever talk any bleep about the LBC. And I do it just to push buttons. I love the LBC. I just do it though to push buttons. And Jano's not having it. Jano is not having it. The nicest person that I've ever met in my whole life is my wife. But there are just two or three things that you do not mess with her about. Her children and the town she grew up in. So I don't really push buttons on the kids because they're the kids. I love the kids. But I will mess with her about the LBC and she's not having it. Ever. Ever, ever, ever. Mark Nato, 303. Has Logan gotten a summer job yet? Or is he still gaming all day with Lorne? War Aunt Gail in Valencia needing a strapping young pool boy for the season. Well, bro, I think Gail can handle her business. Logan does have a summer job. Logan's not only does he have a summer job, Logan's actually been working through the school year, and Logan is taking summer school. For some reason, he had to knock out Spanish 3. I don't know if it's because he changed minors, or if I made it clear to him, bro, we are not graduating late. No matter what. Whatever it is. He has a summer job. He's going to summer school. He's good. Headstrom Bacon. Did your sister ever work for your father's business? And if so, did she last longer than you? Bacon. That is a great question. That is one of the best questions you've ever come up with. So my sister actually did work for the family business. My sister, when I first said to my dad, hey, yo, Pop, I got a plan. I'm not going to go into radio. I'm going to work for the family business. He's like, the hell you are. I'm like, what do you mean? He's like, what do I mean? Well, he didn't know about the manual buzzer, but I'll never forget what he said. He's like, no. I said, why not? First of all, never ask my dad why. He didn't like that at all for anything. Don't ask me why. Because I said so. That's why. Especially the most important question. Can I work for the family business? His response was, no. You have never, unlike your sister, ever shown any interest in the family business. And by the way, my sister was really good at the family business. She was hardcore. She was tough. Very tough. Great business mind, my sister had. But ultimately did not stay. But she did do it for a long time. Power your drive with Mobil 1. 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That's a wrap. Good day. My thanks to my guests. My thanks to the XR4TI. Don't forget, Byron Scott is coming up. That's going to be the Jim Rohn podcast. I'm going to tape that in the next few minutes.
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1: 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And bonus bets are going to be split amongst all eligible winners after the match happens. Now, of course, Team USA, they don't play again until Friday, 2 o'clock. So, you know, come Friday, we're going to have a lot to talk about when it comes to Team USA going up against a tough, tough Australian team. But here's what I want to do. I know we're going on across the country right now. So I want to open up the phone lines to my soccer heads that are out there. I'm talking about my soccer dads that, you know, have been watching the game a little bit more closely because your kid's been in it. Or maybe you're a guy that plays in the Sunday leagues and, you know, you're watching it closely as well. What team do you think is going to take it all? I'll have some odds here up for you that we can reflect on. But I'm curious, you're following some of your favorites. What are the squads for you that you like? Phone lines are open. 310-840-4910. Again, that's 310-840-4910. You can also watch us on YouTube, Twitter, jump in the chat. We got both Brandon and Monty manning everything, so we'll make sure we get your comments in there as well. Now, a team that a lot of people were high on today, of course, Portugal. And we'll get into a conversation about how Ronaldo fared after, just absolute incredible performances by Mbappe, then Haaland, and then, of course, the GOAT, La Vaca. La Cabra. Lionel Messi comes out with 3 goals and just leaves everyone in awe. Now, before we get into that, I talked about it a second ago, but I gotta just harp on it again. My bad. I feel like it was a bad beat. I did bet on the Panama-Ghana draw, which ended up happening, and I was glad about that. But I went against myself, like most of us do when we're gambling, and I was supposed to give myself a timeout today. We've all been there. They're like, you know what? I need a beat. I'm on tilt. I should not place another wager right now because it's going to be emotionally driven. And what did I do? I made a bet anyway. It hit, thankfully. But the reason why was because of last night. You know, earlier in the week when I was doing this show with Brad, I told him, he's like, first thing I do is I check the box scores. And I said, no. What I do is I wake up, I grab my phone, and I sneakily look at my account and pray that it's more than it was before I went to sleep. And so last night when Austria was playing Jordan, I went to bed. I had to do another radio show this morning, right? So I had to be in bed. I'm thinking like for my own sanity. Austria's up 1-0. It's about to be halftime. I'm thinking to myself, I got Austria in under 3.5. I am coasting to this victory. And I put a lot of units on this game, on this match. And I'm thinking like, 1-0, I made the right bet. I'm going to sleep. My 10-month-old daughter, as she does every morning at 5:15, is flopping around the bed, cooing and doing everything she wants to do. So naturally, I wake up after several smacks to the face and I go grab my phone. And I'm thinking, for sure, I won that bet. I wasn't even doubting it. I was more so opening my app to see how much money was actually in the account. And to my surprise, the only thing that was there was the same amount that I had before I went to sleep. Because then I'm looking at the group text, because obviously I let all my boys know. I let you guys know last night what I thought the best bet for tonight was. So all my boys were tailing and I just see the group chat go crazy. And I'm thinking it's because we won money. Then I go in there and they're like, I can't believe what just happened. And so now I'm like, okay, now I have to go into the box scores and find out what happens. I just told you that I cashed out Panama versus Ghana in the 80th minute because I just wanted to take my winnings. Imagine what I would have looked like in the 98th minute, 8 minutes into extra time with the score 2-1, my cash out probably sitting at like 95%. You damn right I would have cashed out that bet and took my money and went to sleep comfortably like McScrooge with on a pile of money. And instead, I was counting sheep instead. And I ended up losing the bet. So I, after that, I was like, okay, I cannot lay money down on anything today. Like, just don't do it. And thank God I did it in the first match of the day. Now we get a chance to circle back to Portugal and what happened in their match. Now, obviously, an immense amount of pressure, right? When you're thinking about what Ronaldo has to do in order to match the greats that have performed before him. He's had to watch damn near a week worth of soccer before he could play, and he's watching everybody go crazy. And in the third minute, for those of you that did watch it, in the third minute of the match, Ronaldo has this breakaway and he gets to the left corner of the box and he starts, you know, doing all this N1 mixtape stuff, but he couldn't finish, right? And he had a level of frustration, and the guy who he passed it to ended up pushing it back out, right? Kind of quelling what was, you know, an intense moment. And then there was no intensity there. And it felt like Ronaldo in that moment kind of had an idea like, oh, damn, this isn't going to go the way I want it to, right? For France, Mbappe, although he's playing with other guys that are incredible, he is the star. And those stars understand that he is the man. Haaland for Norway, understand that. Messi and Argentina, they have killers on the team, but they know Messi's the man. Portugal, remember, this is a guy that didn't make his last team. I wonder if there's like Ronaldo fatigue, where they don't necessarily view him as the end-all be-all and the pathway to victories. And it was unfortunate to see. But the fact that it ended up 1-1, right, with Congo, it's like, thank God I didn't bet any money on that one. And sometimes you do got to take a break, a mental one, right? Even though our video producer, Monty, was just saying, hey, man, got to look forward in the fact that the count fluffed up a little bit. But you can't help in situations to be happy when you don't lose that money also, right? Like, I would have bet Portugal to win. I would have bet Ronaldo to score a goal. And neither one of those would have hit, and I would have just been crying as a result of that. Second game of the day, second match of the day was one where it did kind of play out the way that majority of people thought. England versus Croatia.
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1: You get to play in Germany and then come represent for your country, and everybody's behind you in that different way. It's kind of like when they say you kind of got to leave the hood in order to get put on. Sometimes it'd be like that. And Harry Kane is certainly that guy. Then Jude Bellingham, another guy who, you know, had to leave the Premier Leagues in order to do a Marcus Rashford. You know, obviously, you're talking about guys that are playing on some of the top tiers, top teams in the Premier League. And then when it all comes together, you find yourself where the offense is clicking. You're holding the back line to as best as you can. didn't allow a goal to Croatia in the second half. England wins 4-2 and convincingly, right? I mean, to think Harry Kane, Jude Bellingham, and Marcus Rashford are all on the same team. And this is a, remember, this was a young team that faltered last World Cup, missed out on some penalty kick opportunities. Both Rashford and Bellingham just getting tons of hate across the globe, really, when it came to, you know, the outcome and the output of England. But again, a sneaky good team that could, after a victory like this, this is a convincing victory. Croatia is not, you know, not to say it like that, but they're not in the bottom half. I'll put it gently. They're not in the bottom half of teams in the World Cup. This is a squad that, you know, has some legends on it. And the assumption is that they'll be the team that passes through to the knockout stages. But England is certainly a convincing win in this one. Oh my goodness. And just to prove, Monty, did you see what just happened? This Ghana scored in the 95th minute. The 95th minute, cash out on deck. Let's go. See, you got to trust your gut. That's what Brad Evans told me. I'm learning. In the 95th minute, literally exactly what happened to Austria yesterday. In the 95th minute, right before they're about to blow the whistle, Ghana ends up scoring a goal, taking the game, and your boy ends up on top. Oh, I can't wait to tell Brad tomorrow that that's what ended up happening in this one. But man, I try to tell you guys, and the only reason, listen, so in soccer, for those of you that don't bet soccer and that want to, after the 80th minute, things go haywire, right? Like, think about it. It's the last 10 minutes of the game. Think about like a boxing match. I love that there's these analogies for soccer and I could just pivot to other sports. In a boxing match, if you get to the ninth round, or let's say if it's 12 round fight, championship fight, after the 10th round, rounds 11 and 12, if you're losing, you're only throwing haymakers. You're trying your best to win the fight. You gotta knock them out to win. And in doing so, you might get caught with a right hook by the superior boxer. And that is exactly what happens in the last 10 minutes plus extra time of a given match, is that teams become desperate. And like I mentioned before, legs do get tired, but you take more chances in those 10 minutes because you're not as fearful of the repercussions, right? Whether it is moving your line a little bit more towards the goal so that you don't have as many defenders in the event of a fast break the other way. You don't do that necessarily in minute 30 in the first half, but you might do it in minute 90 because you're trying to think about when in hockey. Oh my God, I am on fire right now. Think about in hockey when they pull the goalie, right? To give themselves a better opportunity. They're desperate in those last minutes and they're willing to give up an empty net goal in order for an opportunity to tie up the game. And I think in this one, knotted up at 0-0, Ghana felt like they needed to win this one. And if you were watching the game, you know, when you're looking at the stats, I mean, Panama had possession 63% of the time. Think about those statistics. When you're live betting soccer, those are things you look at. But like Brad said, loved it. You got to be watching the match because despite the possession advantage to Panama, Ghana certainly could have had better opportunities. Now, they didn't have a shot on goal in the first half, but second half, 8 shots, 3 on target. Think about that. 8 shots, 3 on target. Obviously, they were a bit more physical, allowing to pull up the victory, but wow. That's why the World Cup is awesome. Imagine for a second, everyone, what Ghana is like right now. You just scored a last second goal in your first match of the World Cup. It's Wednesday. Like Ghana is going up right now. Like the bars, the town neighborhood watering holes, like everybody is going crazy. And in Panama, quite the opposite. Quite the opposite. My wife is sad. She lived in Panama for like a year and a half. She was cheering for them. But Ghana on the other side, them boys. Now you still have an opportunity to lay some bets down. Fortunately, there's another game that's happening tonight. Of course, I'm talking about Colombia and Uzbekistan. Colombia -270 in this one. Now, just like any other sport, right? If you're watching baseball and you're betting on the Yankees and Aaron Judge to hit a homer, it's juiced because so many people are on top of it. So the lines have to adjust accordingly. If you're talking about Steph Curry and the Warriors. Things get juiced. Well, Colombia is no different. Like, they are the darlings of the tournament. They have a guy named James, who was an absolute stud the last World Cup. I'm talking about, like, absolute stud. Actually, two World Cups ago. And now, you know, this is an opportunity where the Colombia team is, you know, changed the narrative on their squad. They have a lot of forwards that, you know, Luis Diaz that's joining James. But, I mean, this is a game where if you do think, again, if you like your team, where 270 is not enough value for you, but maybe you say, man, they're going to win by two goals, right? And when you're putting that -1.5, just like a run line in baseball, you're going to get significantly better odds. But what I would encourage you to do is, if you are going to take that bet, wait till the game starts. Because you're going to get better odds once the game starts than the 270. If you wait till the 10th minute and there are no goals, now obviously you run the risk of them scoring early, kind of like how Portugal did in the 7th minute or Team USA did. But more often than not, that's not happening, right? So if you wait 8 to 10 minutes, you allow those odds to drop down a little bit, then you can find yourself in a more favorable position to grab a team like Colombia. Now, this game's at 9 o'clock, so it'll be starting in a little bit. I'll be watching it. Goal scoring, again, something that you could look at to try to get yourself in the right frame of mind. But this has been quite the tournament. And it goes on for a while. Like, group play goes on for almost 3 weeks. I mean, the Team USA plays their second match this Friday, and then they have another match next Thursday. So you're talking about over the course of 3 weeks, you're playing three matches, and then you get to the knockout stages. So, I mean, this thing's going to be going on for a while. And I think, just like any other sport, it behooves you to watch these games now. Because then when you're watching, if you've watched enough games, then you've kind of seen the form and quality of these other squads. And you might say to yourself, like, you know, let's say Panama, perfect example. You can say, hey, man, they had a hell of a defense. They were pressing the whole time. They just lost on a last second goal, but I think they're good. And if they go up against another team that maybe is mispriced because, you know, they drew with another team, you know, last time out, you know, you can really take advantage and manipulate the numbers in that way. So, you know, it's in your best interest. Again, it's like Pac-12 after dark, right? 9 o'clock match is on. You might as well throw it on, learn a thing or two, throw some money on it. And then, you know, who knows? You might find yourself up a couple bucks on this whole thing. Now, of course, tomorrow things get a little interesting with the World Cup. I mean, when you're looking at all the matches that are happening tomorrow, we're starting at 11 a.m. Mexico, South Korea is going to be especially in Chicago, like, Chicago has so many Mexicans, man, it's crazy. And so the bars everywhere you go is absolutely insane. I work for the Chicago Fire, and they took over a bar in downtown Chicago, or not downtown, Fulton Market. And it's the largest outdoor bar in the city. It's called Recess. And they've turned it into the world's largest soccer celebration is what they're calling it, because obviously trademarking and such. But the first game of the tournament was Mexico. And the place, it's the largest outdoor bar in Chicago, right? Like, the third largest city in the country. Imagine how many people are there. And I'm talking about shoulder to shoulder. Everyone ready to go. So when you're talking about some of the bigger draws, obviously USA has been great at Recess, and then as has Mexico. The cooler thing about Recess the other day, on Sunday I was there, I introduced the head coach of the Chicago Fire, Greg Berhalter. Obviously, he used to be the head coach of the U.S. men's national team, and his son, Sebastian Berhalter, is on the squad right now. But he was actually a replacement. If you are a soccer fan, the person I was supposed to introduce was Robert Lewandowski. Yes, that Robert Lewandowski. So he was in Chicago over the weekend, and the Chicago Fire were courting him. Obviously, for those of you that don't know, he used to play for Bayern Munich. Then he switched over to Barcelona, a team that Messi used to play on. He was their number nine, the guy that was responsible for scoring goals. And no one, hear me out, not one person in the last 15 years has scored more goals than Robert Lewandowski. And he is of Polish descent, so his team didn't make the World Cup this year. But Chicago, here's a little tidbit for you, has the largest population of Polish people in a city outside of Warsaw capital. of Poland. Think about that. The capital of Poland has a bunch of Polish people, and the next largest population and group of Polish people is in Chicago, not in Poland. The number two city in Poland has nothing on us. So to get a guy like Robert Lewandowski over here to Chicago would mean wonders to the squad. They're still pursuing him. Greg Berhalter said it himself while I interviewed him that they're going to try to do all they can to get him here. And again, another international star playing in the MLS.
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1: That's right, and that's hosted by yours truly, Gabe Ramirez. Pat Boyle on vacation, Brad Evans hiding in a shelter somewhere so he doesn't end up like Dorothy in The Wizard of Oz. But what we get to do is have a little fun. I mentioned how much fun these games are that we play, and one we did yesterday kind of put me in a good mood, not only because I beat our producer, Brandon Combs, but it kind of, you know, scratched the itch of my NBA basketball bug that I typically have. So what we do is simple. We open up our website, and as a result, we get to choose five players from different teams and different eras. We get one redo on the team, one redo on the era, and we'll try to see if we can put together a dynasty, so to speak. Brandon, you ready to do this one?
2: Let's do it. Yesterday, just like the Knicks NBA title, it was kind of fluky. Just saying.
1: Oh, I fluky for you, my friend. Not for me. All right, Monty, you got the. You got the 82-0 calculator up there ready to roll?
3: Yes, right. Sir. Here it comes.
1: I love it. All right. So the website is, what is it, 82-0.com? Is that the website?
3: That is correct.
1: All right. So you can play along with your buddies while you're doing it, but we get a chance to do it right
2: Monty,
1: now.
2: Can I ask one favor? Can you take us out of safe mode so we can read it?
3: Oh, that's a brilliant idea. I'll do that real quick.
2: That would be great. Okay. I appreciate that.
1: Oh, what is it? Blurred? Is it blurred intentionally? I like that.
2: Yeah, it's so, you know, sometimes, you know, if we're having connection issues, and sometimes Brad was a little spotty tonight, so we can do things within our system on the back end that makes it so it helps it out a little bit. And so sometimes,
1: right, because this looks much clearer now.
2: Oh, yeah. Very much.
1: I look great now.
2: Yeah.
1: Oh, man. My mom's going to be happy. All right. You went first yesterday, Brandon. So I'm going to go first today so that we keep it fair. All right. Let me see what we got over there. I'm ready for this first one. All right. So it was Portland. I got to make this a little bigger.
3: Portland 2010.
1: Portland in 2010. Ooh, like LaMarcus Aldridge was crazy. Yeah. I'm going to go, am I going to find somebody better than Damian Lillard, Dame Time, in the 2010s? Or am I going LaMarcus Aldridge just to solidify my forward position? I'm going to go Dame Lillard because he's movable. I believe that's what I see there. And I'll put him at the one for right now. No doubt about it.
3: You guys talk about that. I'll fix this real quick.
2: Right. Okay.
1: Damian Lillard at the one to me is like, he's not your quintessential point guard. He's obviously a score first point guard. So I might slide him over to the two, depending if I get the guy like Jason Kidd from last, like I did yesterday, because you do need that true point guard if you're going to get a bunch of scores. Now, Dame Lillard at the one, I mean, he's a bucket, but I don't want him to be, he's too ball dominant. So I'm going to have to really figure out, like, I don't know, there's a roster that exists with Damian Lillard that goes 82-0.
2: Well, see, and here's the thing with the 82-0, right? Like these sites, they're going based off of like the averages, like so the numbers, right? So they're not really looking at whether or not he was ball dominant. They're looking at how many points are you going to score with this roster? Right. How well, you know, what's your average rebounds? What's your average steals? That type of stuff. They're not going to take into account, like, if you had, let's say you had Damian Lillard and then you got Michael Jordan and then you got LeBron James, they're all ball dominant. Like pretty much everybody you're going to pick in this game is going to be a ball dominant player. So you kind of got to take, like, we can't think like we're building a basketball team to go out and win a championship that, like, you know, we have to worry about, like, you know, their headspace or how they are as a teammate.
1: Right. I know what you're talking about.
2: We're just doing averages.
1: You know, I would really want to take your advice, Brandon, but my team dominated yesterday, so I'm gonna go ahead and go ahead and do this. All right, go ahead. You're up first with your all first pick.
2: Let's go.
1: I think Monty got it all set up. Let's go.
2: Ooh,
1: Indiana in the 20s.
2: Ah,
1: you were trying to sell me on Pascal Siakam the other day.

0: Yeah.
1: You're just trying to sell me on it.
0: I think
1: this might be your first redo.
0: I would probably like to, man.
2: Redo seems crazy.
0: Oh, yeah.
1: Redo seems crazy?
0: Why would that seem crazy? Let's go ahead.
2: Sabonis, 20 points, 12 rebounds, 7 assists, or Halliburton at 19 points, almost 10 assists, 1.5 steals.
0: You know what?
2: I don't know. I would take one of those.
0: I do like Sabonis because if I put him at center, that's a pretty good average, and I have the option later to move him to power forward. So that's a good call, Monty. That's a good call. See, video producer helping executive producer. I like how that works. Go ahead. Give me DeMontis Sabonis. And I'll save my respin, and we'll put him at center for now.
1: I'm glad that officially went in, because that's a terrible pick. You should have picked Tyrese Halliburton to be your point guard.
2: Or that one.
1: When I get Shaq that's dunking all over DeMontis Sabonis, okay. All right, come on. Hit me with that spin. I'm ready. I like where this is going already.
0: Ooh.
1: Boston in the 90s. Line me up with Larry Bird.
0: Oh, you know you want Antoine Walker?
1: Right. Why is Paul Pierce there? Was he a rookie? It's just all the people in the 90s. Yeah. No, give me Larry Bird. This is a non-starter. Small forward. Pencil him in right there.
0: Pass up on Dominique Wilkins? How dare you? All right. Go ahead, spin.
1: Let's see what we got.
0: Why do I keep getting the 20s? My goodness.
1: You can get a little Joel Embiid. See, go ahead, throw Joel Embiid at the center.
0: Yeah.
1: James Harden at your two.
0: Yeah, that's what I would do. Let's move Sabonis over to power forward.
1: See, this is why I'm not giving you advice.
0: Move Sabonis over to power forward, and I'll take Joel Embiid as my center.
1: It's a great center.
0: God. Yeah, as long as he stays healthy. Beautiful. Thank God they don't take into account the amount of time he spends on the injured list.
1: Yeah, see, it's like super video game right here. All right, Joel Embiid's there. I'm ready for mine. I can't wait. Why don't I get Jordan like you did? It's not fair. Miami in the 2010s.
0: Oh, God.
1: Damn.
2: Next best Look, thing. Monty,
1: Monty's already penciling in my pick.
0: Come on.
1: He has no idea how much I despise LeBron James. Nah, just playing. He's a great basketball player.
0: I mean, you still got D-Wade.
1: There's a guy there. Chris Bosh? Guy there that was really good. Nah. LeBron James.
2: Surprises all.
1: We're not playing.
2: It's on white side. Do it.
1: Yeah. LeBron James. No doubt about it.
0: Unbelievable. You keep giving him all the good ones, Monty. I don't like this.
1: Yeah. I'm going to put
2: him in. What position would you like him at?
1: Let's put him in at the.
2: Oh, I guess it doesn't matter.
1: Let's put him at the two for right now.
0: No.
1: Which is ridiculous, but let's put him at the two. All right, Brandon's spinning. He gets Sacramento.
0: I would like to respin my team, please.
1: Wow. All right. Let's see what we got. Ooh. The Bulls in the 2000s.
0: All right. I'm going to take a chance here.
2: Do you dare?
0: Oh, God, we got Derrick Rose.
2: Yeah.
0: I know, but that wasn't like the good Derrick Rose. The good Derrick Rose came in like 2010. Like, that wasn't prime Derrick Rose just yet. Here's what I'm going to do. I'm going to take another chance. Respin the era, please.
1: Smart.
0: Oh, come on, 90s.
2: That's exactly what I was thinking.
0: Come on, 90s.
1: That's smart.
0: Come on, 90s. Oh.
1: 80s.
0: All right, I still get Michael Jordan. So give me Michael Jordan, please.
1: Now, for the people that are just tuning in right now, Brandon had Jordan yesterday and still had an inferior record to whatever I was doing. But Jordan is a great, great pick right there. It's Gabe Ramirez here on BetMGM tonight. We're doing 82-0 at 82-0.com. Got Brandon Combs, our producer, that we're going up against. You got Monty on the ones and twos, mixing everything up. All right, hit me with a spin. I'm ready for this one. Let me see who I got here.
0: Come on.
1: Dallas in 2000.
0: Oh, my God.
1: Give me Dirky Dirk. Let's put Dirk at the four.
0: Oh.
1: Let's put Dirk at the four. So I got Dame Lillard, Larry Bird, LeBron James, Dirk Nowitzki. I like it.
0: I feel like the guy on that Adam Sandler movie, Big Daddy. Damn you, you'll give him the easy ones. Like, what? Like, all of these spins, like, your spins are... Oh. So stupid. Monty, you're bringing this.
1: I haven't even had to do a respin. All right, you got your last two players. Let's see what we got.
0: And I have no respins left. Oh, God.
1: The Clippers.
0: All right, give me Dominique Wilkins, please, at small forward.
1: Wow. You might not go 500. You might be. All right, let me see.
2: He's going to be just fine. He's got MJ. All right, let me get this. And Joel Embiid.
0: I will say right. Look, when we went last week, when we had Kate Constable on the show, we went 20-0 when we did the football version of this. We thought our team was terrible. And somehow we went 20-0. So,
1: All right. Let me get my last one up here. The good thing is I have movable pieces. You know what I'm saying? Nah. Oh my God. Amari Stoudemire. Are you kidding me? Do I take Shaq?
0: I mean, you've got your respins too, which sucks.
1: I know. Amari Stoudemire is disgusting. Give me Amari Stoudemire at the five.
2: Oh, are you sure?
0: So good.
1: Oh yeah, yeah, yeah. Amari Stoudemire at the five. I'm 100% positive.
2: I think you use at least one respin. No,
1: I haven't used any respins.
0: I know, and this is your last player.
1: I'm raw dogging the 82-0. And give me Amari Stoudemire. Phoenix Suns Amari Stoudemire? Yes. I don't want New York Knicks Amari Stoudemire. I want Phoenix Suns Amari Stoudemire.
0: All right.
1: Yeah, give me him right there.
0: All right. He's getting cocky now. He's getting cocky now, Monty. Just go ahead and give him Stoudemire.
2: As soon as I click it, we will see the record. Do we want to wait and see what Combs does first, or do we want to see your record?
0: No, go ahead. Let's see his record so I know what I have to beat.
1: 67 and 15. Dynasty, though. You see it up there?
0: Dynasty. Yeah, well, Dynasty.
2: That's only one win better than Brandon last night, and I think three wins worse than you last night, I think.
0: Yeah, you're regressing.
1: I'll take the two wins better than Brandon. Let's see what he got, though. He has L.A. Clippers Dominique Wilkins on the team. I just want to remind everybody.
0: Need a good point guard here. Oh, yeah. Give me Damon Stoudemire. Absolutely. Damon Stoudemire. I have no respins left. That's my
1: Dominique Wilkins. Domantas Sabonis. Yeah. 56 wins. I'm 71 wins. Not even close.
0: 72-10 team right here.
1: Do it.
0: 74-8, baby. Let's go.
1: Hey, Michael Jordan and Joel Embiid pick and rolling to death.
0: He was trashing my team, thinking I was going to be terrible. Look at I was 8 wins off of being 82-0.
1: Damon Stoudemire, Dominique Wilkins, Domantas Sabonis. It's because of Jordan. It's got to be a Jordan-led team. Sounds great. Great job, though. Hey, you put them together. Maybe I should have used my respins. And then maybe I would have had some better ones.
0: But that's what you go get for just going for it. You know what I mean? Like, no respins, no nothing. Yeah. You just went straight for it. Like my first marriage. Okay. You just went straight into it. You didn't even care.
1: you talked about, getting lucky, but... Yep, when you get Michael Jordan, success. And I think about it. I had LeBron James, you had Michael Jordan. See what happened there?
0: Yeah.
1: And then you end up with a better record in that
0: situation. Now we know. GOAT debate settled.
1: Solved right here. BetMGM tonight doesn't get any better than that. All right, we're going to take a break, and then we'll catch you up on the score updates happening across Major League Baseball. We'll also let you know where to lay your money on Colombia and Uzbekistan. Don't go anywhere. We got more bets to make on the other side. It's Gabe Ramirez right here on BetMGM tonight on Westwood One Sports.
3: The U.S. men's national team looks to go 2-0 in group play when they take on Australia. Can the Americans win two games in group play for the first time since the original World Cup nearly a century ago? We'll find out Friday. Westwood One Sports.
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1: Colombia, Uzbekistan, right here in this final match of the day in the World Cup. And I'm trying to, you know, the juice is there for Colombia, but I'm like, do I get a -1.5? That's paying even money right now on BetMGM. And I'm like, do I want to be in a situation where I'm watching this match, it's 1-0, and I'm waiting for the second goal? And then Uzbekistan ties it up, and now Colombia just needs to score one. It's a dirty place to be, and this is why I said I shouldn't have gambled today after my heartbreaking loss last night. But got about 13 minutes left before I go ahead and contemplate on that one. But before we get to that, and before I actually lay the money down, let's take a look at the Major League Baseball scoreboard. Everything that's going on there right now, of course, the Blue Jays and the Red Sox. This one in the bottom of the ninth, Red Sox getting their final opportunity. The Blue Jays just put Max Scherzer on the IL. And obviously, you know, we were talking about them yesterday as a team that could make the playoffs. They're still plus money. The hope is that they still can and that they have the talent to get there. But, you know, Max Scherzer, I'm sure puts a dark cloud over that for sure. White Sox and Yankees. Again, White Sox giving up double digits runs to the Yanks out in the Bronx, top of the eighth in that one. But again, it's in order for the White Sox to, and this is a knock on them in the present, they got to win on the road, something that they've struggled to do. We know how effective they can be at home, but you got to win on the road and against good teams. I mean, listen, that's if you want to be viewed as a formidable opponent in the playoffs. If you just want to have a feel good season, then sure. Win some at home, go 500 on the road, lose to the best teams in the league, and then, you know, psychologically set yourself up for the following season in the hopes that you, you know, obviously bolster the rotation. But in the present, sometimes you get reminded, you know, where your team is at and where it lacks in talent. The Giants up on the Braves 7-2. That one's about to be called final shortly. The Brewers up 3 runs on the Guardians. That one in the bottom of the eighth. Cubs still up on the Rockies, 8-2. Again, we talked about the offensive explosion. Cubs still sitting 2 games above 500 in this one. But, you know, the pitching performance is what people are going to be talking about most. Javier Assad, we talked about the arms of the Cubs and their farm system and the ability to bring up other guys that have major league experience. And a guy like Javier Assad, whether it was pitching on Team Mexico or for Team Mexico, excuse me, or the quality innings that he's pitched for the Chicago Cubs, he's someone that is capable. Now, the strikeouts are the issue, right? He pitched 5 2/3, didn't walk anybody, ding, ding, ding, right? And he actually only struck out 1. So the swing and miss stuff is not necessarily there, but Javier Assad, where he's at in his career, he needs to be more of a pitcher and changing eye levels and speeds and less than obviously because he's not going to get guys out the other way. But, you know, you saw it with Jordan Wicks earlier where you tried to give him the opportunity against someone that had opportunities and had been pitching and got innings with the Chicago Cubs, but that didn't necessarily work out. But the fact that you can lean on Javier Assad says a lot. And then in this one, of course, the bats come alive. PCA with another home run. Dansby Swanson, we mentioned it earlier, went yard in this one. Nico Hoerner got himself a hit. They got him in the 2-hole today with Seiya going 2-for-2 in that 3-slot. Bush as your cleanup hitter is, I mean, Happer going 2-for-3. You know, everybody got a hit in the lineup except for Alex Bregman right now. And it's only about to kick off the top of the seventh. So, Cubs, obviously, you know, listen, sometimes the doctor gives you some medicine to make you feel better. And sometimes the scheduling gods give you the Colorado Rockies. And granted, they lost the other day, but I mean, you know, it's what you're hoping for. You're hoping for a team that you can kind of, you know, get right, figure out the swing, get some confidence in your rotation. And the Cubs are definitely right there. Orioles and Mariners kicking off right now. That's probably one you're going to be watching throughout the night to try to see where you want to lay some dollars in that one. But again, a lot of good bets still to be made out there tonight. If you're looking at some stuff, of course, Orioles, Mariners, as I mentioned, and then kicking off in just a few, I think I'm going to do it. I think I'm laying it. Columbia -1.5. It's better, right? It's like when you're thinking life's too short to bet the unders. That's what they say, right? So it's like, why not just go for the gusto? Why not really cheer for a team that you feel like really wants to make a statement? Columbia feels like they're in a position to win the World Cup. To be very clear, you're not just talking about a squad that wants to compete. They themselves feel like they can make a run at this thing. And the easiest way to do that is to get out of your group, create a gap in that goal differential from the very beginning. And again, I think it's like anything else. If you're the closing act of the first round, right, you've seen everyone else play. You want to put on a showing yourself. You know, you heard a lot of the guys, you heard Virgil saying it from the Netherlands. He's like, he was talking about the hydration breaks in the middle. And he's like, he casually let it slip out, but he's like, I've watched every single match of the World Cup leading up to my match. So, cause I wanted to see how it was, you know, playing out. So these guys are paying attention. Everybody's locked in. Nobody's in their respective country, right? They're here in the United States, in Mexico, in Canada, and they are locked into what is happening. So why is that important? Because you're seeing guys like Haaland having multiple goals. You're seeing Mbappe scoring two goals. You see Messi with the hat trick. And if you're James or if you're Diaz, you want to be talked about in the same breath. You want your team to look as dominant as Germany did against Curaçao, as Switzerland did. You want your squad to look like a team that needs to be reckoned with, even though there are still two more games in the group stage. You feel like you want to be that opponent. So, you know what? Did I just talk myself into it? Isn't that what we always do when we pull out our gambling apps? We talk ourselves in to the vision that we have, but does it actually come true? Well, I guess we'll find out. 7 minutes away, Colombia kicks off against Uzbekistan. During the commercial break, I'm definitely going to be laying money on some -1.5. You fade or follow and act responsibly. But still stick around, because on the other side, we're going to bring our producer in, Brandon Combs, and play a little Hot or Cold. He cues me up with a line and a take, and then I let you know whether it's freezing cold or hot like a summer day in Summertime Shy. More bets on the way as the final hour of BetMGM Tonight continues. I am Gabe Ramirez. Do not go anywhere. I got you covered right here on BetMGM Tonight on Westwood One Sports.
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1: Now with you is your primo, your cousin, your homie, your famo, Gabe Ramirez, filling in for Pat Boyle today, who is in España handling his business. I believe he's at a wedding. And I've had the luxury of hanging out with you guys all week. Brad Evans, myself. It's been good, man. We've been able to talk some World Cup. We've been able to go deep diving on baseball. And I love the three-point stance where we randomly look at NFL teams just to kind of, you know, make sure we're still touching on the squads that could potentially do something. But what we're going to do now is a little hot or cold. Brandon Combs, our producer, is going to come on, shoot me a take, and then I get to, and we get to discuss whether or not the take is absolutely freezing cold, like the couch that my wife sends me to when we get into an argument, or if it's as hot as the coffee that I get to drink in the morning. All right, what you got for me first?
2: Oh, God, the old couch. I remember those days.
1: We've all been there. We've all been to the old couch there, buddy.
2: We've all been on the couch. I've slept a couple times outside, not going to lie. All right, so we've got some hot or cold, and I can already tell Monty's already read this first one. He's probably already rolling his eyes. But hot or cold, Shohei Ohtani is already Major League Baseball's GOAT.
1: I know it's an interesting one, right? It's a hot take, but it's not a dumb take, right? It's hot because, you know, GOAT in baseball, you still got to talk about guys like, you know, Barry Bonds, Babe Ruth, Willie Mays, etc. The list goes on. There's so many greats that have played the game of baseball. I think Ohtani's career WAR is like above 50 or something like that. But the reason why it's not ridiculous is because he's doing, you know, something that essentially baseball had to like invent the language for when you're thinking about like what he's been able to do, right? First player to get 50 homers, 50 steals in the season, won the NL MVP in 2025, 55. I mean, it's just like he's so accomplished and there's still so much to go in his career, right? So the fact that you're even able to make the argument top five player of all time, well, there's only one way to go but up if he continues to do it, unless you're waiting for some other miraculous thing to happen from Shohei Ohtani. But, you know, the GOAT, this is where, you know, we were talking about eras the other day, and, you know, I think people will make their argument and case for something like that. I think the point that most people will make with Shohei Ohtani is that he's also pitching. You're not just talking about, you know, a gold glove center fielder that hits 40 home runs and bats 323. You're talking about a guy that always gets on the bump every 5 days and shuts down his opponents with a sub 2 ERA. And so, you know, to be GOAT, the greatest of all time, I think it would have to be somebody that was a dual threat, like a Babe Ruth, like a Shohei Ohtani. So yeah, hot take, but definitely not a dumb take.
2: Yeah, look, I did this to kind of goad you into my favorite conversation, which is always the greatest of all time debate in Major League Baseball. And anybody who's listened to this show knows how I feel about one Barry Bonds, who to me is the greatest ball player of all time. And it's not even really close. Like, I understand what Shohei's doing. I really do. Like, I understand the pitching aspect and the hitting aspect. He's doing both at a really high level right now. But if I were to ask you just based off pitching alone, where does Shohei Ohtani rank all time? You probably don't have him in the top 10. If I were to ask you, where does he rank off hitting alone right now? You probably don't have him in the top 10, or at least you shouldn't have him in the top 10 just yet. So that, for me, right there, when I look at it, yes, I know you combine them and you put them both together, and he's, you know, he's this player, and he's great, man. I love watching Shohei Ohtani play ball. I'm a baseball guy. Like, baseball is my first love. But, I mean, you look at Barry Bonds' numbers, man. And they are real life video game numbers. And people talk, I don't want to hear about the steroid art. Everybody in that era was using steroids. I don't care who you were. Everybody was, people come at me all the time. Yeah. There's no way Cal Ripken played all those consecutive games without having something to get him through the everyday aches and pains of a major league season. There is no way people, you'll never tell me that Ken Griffey Jr. was using, really? Because right after they started testing, how much weight did he gain when he was with the Cincinnati Reds? Okay, so those are good arguments, but everybody was using. And Barry Bonds had some incredible seasons, man. Like the 2004 season, where he had more hits and walks than he had swings and misses at a baseball. He had 92 times where he swung and missed at a baseball that year. Like that's incredible. That is, it's like Shohei Ohtani 50-50. I give you all of that. Like yes, some great seasons, but the things that Barry Bonds was doing was like, I mean, you're talking about like he was on Monstars level. Like that's, he was something different in the things that he put together, being the most feared hitter of all time. I mean, the amount of intentional walks that dude has. You could take his intentional walks just from 2001 to 2004, and he's still the all-time leader in intentional walks. My favorite one that I always bring up is that Barry Bonds is not in the Hall of Fame, which is a crime against humanity. But you got another guy who failed two tests and who was on the Balco report in Big Poppy, David Ortiz, also who belongs in the Hall of Fame, one of the greatest clutch hitters I've ever seen. Belongs in the Hall of Fame. But if you took all 762 of Barry Bonds' career home runs and turned them into outs, not singles, not doubles, not triples, just turned them into outs, his career OPS is still 5 points higher than David Ortiz's. That, I don't think, it's almost like Michael Jordan for me. Like, there will never be a player, I don't think, that you're going to get me to believe that will ever come close to what Barry Bonds has done just because of how he played the game and what his numbers were and the consistency in which he did it with. To only swing, a lot of guys back then didn't strike out a ton. I mean, there were like striking out over 100 times back then was like you were looked at as you weren't a very good hitter, right? But just to swing and miss only 92 times, like that, it's unworldly. And to me, Barry Bonds will forever be the greatest of all time. So whenever you talk about greatest of all time, it's Barry Bonds and then it's everybody else. So you could compete for second, but I don't think you can compete for number one.
1: I mean, that's a hot take, you know, right there. I'm not sure if you get consensus, you know, in thinking about that. I mean, you make, you know, good arguments. I think that's all there. I think when you're talking about, you know, body of work, I don't know if he was necessarily the defensive guru that you would, you know, want somebody to be when you're talking about greatest of all time.
2: I mean, he won
1: again.
2: He won 8 gold gloves.
1: Yeah, no. Again, I said you'd be. I'm sure you're not going to find consensus, right?
2: Him
1: being the greatest of all time, right? Mm-hmm. I mean, I think he's definitely there. I think most people admire him and agree with another argument about whether or not he belongs in the Hall of Fame. I think there you can find consensus easily, yeah. Right? Where people feel like, you know, it is a crime to not have him there. But, you know, again, the beauty of the argument, right, is that you're comparing a career that is completed against someone that's still living it out in real time.
2: Right.
1: And so it's difficult to make the comparison and really say one is over the other. So no, it's a hot take. Like I said, not a dumb one, but you know, there are a bunch of names that you could throw out there for sure.
2: Yeah, 110%. And it
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1: They got the ESPN has them as the fifth hardest schedule in terms of opponents winning percentage, which we know how ridiculous that statement is. But listen, I think just like the Yankees and the Sox are dealing with in the present, the White Sox are dealing with in the present, like when you see that jersey on the other side, it does something to you mentally. And I think the Chiefs are still that, where they still feel like they could win any game that they're in. They don't feel like any team is superior to them. And whoever comes into Arrowhead or when the Chiefs get on the road, you're like, damn, Patrick Mahomes is the guy I got to go up against on Sunday. It's not an easy task. Mm. And so I think they'll win a couple games from that. They'll win a couple games from bad teams. And then I do think that they're going to want to, you know, have a bounce back year from last year. I can't imagine a situation where, I mean, I can see them getting to 10, double digits for sure. 11 is hard in the NFL, but you got 17 games. Are they going 10-7? I mean, the other part of it too is that, you know, when you're Patrick Mahomes and when you're the Chiefs, every team plays their best against you, right? Every D lineman wants to sack Patrick Mahomes. Every safety wants to blow up Travis Kelce. And so, and now, you know, they have an improved running game with Kenneth Walker III. And so everyone's going to want to make a statement in that one because it's going to be on Thursday Night Football. It's going to be your Sunday Night Football matchup. So again, the level of intensity is there, but so double digits, I think 11 might be crazy, but eight. Yeah. Eight is a wild number. People might need to get fired or retired if that happens.
2: Last year, I said the same thing. Going into the season, I was like, look, this Chiefs team is not built to make the playoffs. And that's not saying anything negative against Patrick Mahomes or Andy Reid. I think that they are both great. I think Patrick Mahomes is on his way to being in Tom Brady territory, right? If he's not already there for most people. But in the NFL, more than anything, right, this is a team game. Yes, Mahomes can be Superman. He could try to play Superman, but you're not going to always be able to just carry a team offensively. They didn't do anything to this offensive line. So that's what I'm fading. I'm fading this offensive line that can't protect anything, right? So, yes, they go out and get a running back. They go out and get the Super Bowl MVP at running back. But who's opening up holes for him? A porous offensive line that you did nothing to enhance this offseason when you already knew it was bad. And then they barely did anything on defense. They actually lost more on defense than what they gained this offseason. So I look at this Chiefs team and I look at what they were last year. And when he got hurt in week 15 against the Texans, they had already lost 3 out of 5 heading into that game. Like they were not good heading into that game. That this offense has been bad. This offense has regressed each of the last three seasons. So that's why I look at the Kansas City Chiefs and heading into this thing, man. Look, they're going to start out hot too, right? Because they get the Broncos week one, which I think the Broncos win that game. But then they play the Colts, Dolphins, and Raiders. So they're probably going to start out somewhere around 3-1. But man, that, playing against the Chargers, that defense is really damn good. They're going the Chargers kind of have Kansas City's number right now. Then you play the Super Bowl champion Seahawks, then you play the Broncos again, and yes, then you get the Jets and the Falcons and the Cardinals. But then after that, man, Bills, Rams, Bengals, Patriots, Niners, Chargers. Like that. Mm. That is a gauntlet. That is a lot of defenses. That is a lot of games. You are at Buffalo, at LA, and at Cincinnati in three consecutive weeks. Three consecutive weeks on the road against really good teams and really good defenses and really tough places to play. I just look, I know how good Mahomes is, and if you told me right now to bet Mahomes is under, I would tell you no, because I will bet Mahomes is overs every single week. But to bet the team to win, I've got them as an 8-win team.
1: Yeah, I mean, it's we gotta clip that one and put that one later.
2: that's what everybody told me last year.
1: Could work it as some where they can. Well, I think we all know why that happened though. It's because he got injured, right?
2: They had lost 3 out of 5 before he got injured, though. Like they weren't. They had only had 6 wins before he got injured. They won 1 game after he got injured.
1: All right. Would you like to bet me that instead of, you know, the people, just be me and you? It'd be a nice little friendly wager between you and I.
2: Hey, we could do something on it. We could do something on it. We'll talk for like sure.
1: I'll get a Sox hat, you get a Cubs hat, or something like that. You know, we could do easy, or a Bears hat. We're both Bears fans. It'll be a nice little Bears hat.
2: Yeah, absolutely. Maybe a Caleb jersey or something. We'll plan. Okay. I mean, they've got those nice.
1: You're up in the stakes.
2: Yeah, they've got those nice all white uniforms coming out. I mean, you know, we might need a Caleb one of those. So. All right.
1: I'll tweet Patrick Mahomes and make sure he's motivated to do that. All right. What you got next for me?
2: All right. Let's go to the NBA. Darren Peterson will be a bust in the NBA. Hot or cold?
1: Freezing cold take again. Darren Peterson is going to be all right, guys. I'm telling you right now, he is Gilbert Arenas. He is the guy who thinks that he walks in the gym and scores 28 effortlessly. Like Darren Peterson does not worry about putting the ball in the bucket. And in the NBA, if you could do that at a high clip, you're going to find a job. I think where he really needs to improve his game, right? And I think he will in the NBA. 3-point shooting got to be better. He only shot 38% from the 3-point line in college. But it really is facilitating, right? One of the best things you could do in the NBA, and you see some of the best guards get to it, right? It's drawing defenders and being cognizant enough to know where the man is at when you're thinking about spacing. And if you can look, you don't even need to look to the corner because you know that individual is going to be there because of said defenders that you drew to yourself. You have to be unselfish and be able to give up the rock. I'm not saying that Darren Peterson is selfish. I'm saying that he averaged 1.6 assists a game at Kansas. Okay. So I'm not lying. The numbers are telling the truth right here, right? So you have to be a more willing passer on your team, especially in the NBA, because you're going to be around talented individuals. But if you can be Darren Peterson, if you can average even 17, if you can average 17 a game, you will have lived up to the hype that is a top 4 pick in the draft. Listen, the Bulls are still reeling over a number 4 pick named Patrick Williams. Damn, unnecessary shade. At Patrick Williams, just literally unnecessary. I did not have to do that. But if Patrick Williams was averaging 17 points a game, nobody would be tripping off of Patrick Williams. So I'm thinking about Darren Peterson and what his potential is, right? People are saying, not that he's going to go number 1, but AJ DeBonce is only -350 we talked about yesterday, or 370, -370. Why? Because there's guys like Cam Boozer and Darren Peterson that are scratching the surface, and people are understanding that these are talented individuals that are elite scorers, high basketball IQs, and coming out of college, when you're thinking about a window that begins in 2-3 years, right? Once you've had those moments in the league, Darren Peterson could certainly be that. As I mentioned, assist numbers low, but also the turnovers, 1-to-1 ratio. He's only 1.6 turnovers a game too. So he's good with the ball. You know that. Decision-making is good. You know he can hit the buckets. So to me, absolutely not. He's a bust candidate. Now, if you draft him number 1, right, and the expectations that that you're a superstar, then I think that's where bust comes into play. But if he's going 1, you know, Cam Boozer's going 2, and you got Darren Peterson at 3, or even 2 or 3, because you're only going to be compared to Caleb Wilson, Darius Acuff, and at that point. So it's really going to be interesting to see what ends up happening outside of that, but absolutely not. No bust in sight.
2: So you think that he's Gilbert Arenas, and if he's picked at 2, you don't think that that's a bust? being Gilbert Arenas, like averaging 20 points a game for a career, 23 and what did was it 23 and 5? What Gilbert Arenas average? Like,
8: I don't know, but definitely not
2: a three time All-Star at. I mean, I don't know. Like, if I'm picking a guy at number two, like, he's got to be a guy that is you know, he's got to be a guy that's going to lead my team. And I don't know that a guy who was averaging 20 points like Gilbert Arenas did with, I think it was five assists. Like, I don't think that's a guy that's going to lead your team to what you're like. I need you to be like, I need you to be Jalen Brunson. I need you to be, you know, like, I need you to be, if I'm taking you at number two, I mean, I think I need you to be a superstar. Even if I'm taking you anywhere in the top five, you've got to be a superstar. In my opinion, in any draft, in any sport, you get taken in the top five, you've got to be a top five player from that draft class. And I don't know that he's got that. Yes, sure, you talk about like he didn't average a ton of turnovers, blah, blah, blah, but he also didn't average a ton of minutes. So he didn't have time to do some of these things because he was checking himself out of games. Like, when you're only playing 8, 9, 10 minutes a game, it's not hard to only turn the ball over once, right? Like, so I
8: get it. That's the knock on him. That's the knock on him for sure. I mean, you know, obviously that's going to be that there, but he's going to be able to change that narrative in the first month of the season, right? When he's playing 40 minutes a game or 36 minutes a game and putting up 20 points still, no one's going to trip about what you're doing in college because now all the fans in that, I mean, what's the if that he plays well?
2: Or I said it's a big if that he plays that many minutes. Like, we've never seen it. Oh, you know what I mean? Like,
8: well, it just depends on what team he's on. If he's on a bad team, you know, if you're on the Utah Jazz and they're trying to win and they got a running gun squad with Ace Bailey and you know, obviously Laurie, they're going to want to guard. I'm looking at the last 10 number two picks in the NBA. Dylan Harper, who didn't average 20 points a game, but going to at some point
2: was
8: in his career.
2: Was a dog in the Alex damn Saar, NBA Finals.
8: Right. Brandon Miller, Chet Holmgren, Jalen Green, James Wiseman, John Morant, Marvin Bagley III, Lonzo Ball, and Brandon Ingram. Like, if you end up being Brandon Ingram, there's nothing wrong with that, right? But on this list, you're like batting 500 if you get a guy that is not a superstar. There's zero superstars in that list. But there are guys that can contribute to winning. And I think that's what you're hoping for in the number two spot, not necessarily somebody that's going to take your franchise to the promised land. All right, we got more hot and cold takes on the other side. Don't go anywhere. We'll try to throw some gambling in there, too, so we can win you some money. And then we'll also give you an update on that Colombia versus Uzbekistan. Did James score that goal to win us some money? I'll let you know on the other side. Don't go anywhere. It's Gabe Ramirez right here on BetMGM tonight on Westwood One Sports.
9: 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The future Hall of Famer has a new deal with the Chiefs worth over $500 million. Coming off major knee surgery, will the three-time Super Bowl champ still have the Mahomes magic to live up to the contract? Westwood One Sports.
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4: Answer that baseball for you, really not come through. No, I don't want your pessimism slittered all over this thing. No, I don't. I absolutely do not want that. But what I do want to do is continue with our hot and cold. All right. I know we got a couple more on the docket for me. Let's go ahead and toss to the next one that we got here. Before we get to some... Actually, you know what? Let's get to the breaking news right now.
5: Yeah.
4: Trey Young declining his option with the Washington Wizards and becoming a free agent in the present right now. I think that there's a lot going on there when you're looking at Washington, right? You got Anthony Davis, A.J. DeBonsa, the supposed number one pick. People were saying that A.J. DeBonsa was, you know, quietly behind closed doors, letting them know that, you know, he wanted to have more space for his wings to spread. And maybe this might be a direct result of it, right? Where, but I don't know. I don't know. If you're the Washington Wizards, you're still going to, I would still try to get Trae Young back. I remember when Trae Young, you know, was playing in Oklahoma and I'm talking to my boys and they're like, Trae Young is trash. What are you talking about? He's not there. He's a poor man. And I'm like, guys, you don't lead the country in scoring and assists for the first time ever, and you're garbage, right? I think the situation just wasn't the best for him in Atlanta, right? Trae Young is the original ice cold, right, at the Garden. He is the Nick killer. And I just think that when they were trying their hardest to build a team around them, I don't necessarily know they did a good job of bringing another superstar, which is what he really needed. And then in this situation, like, where is Trae Young going to go? Like, think about the top teams in the league who need a distributing point guard. Everybody, I guess, for that matter. But can I interest you in the Chicago Bulls? A Trae Young to the Bulls? It allows Josh Giddey, who does want to be ball dominant, but he could slide over to the two and doesn't have to be the one. You still got Trae there. You got to spend money. Bulls got $58 million in salary cap. They need to change their fortunes event somehow. You gotta have talent to attract talent, right? That's why they ended up getting Zach LaVine in the first place. You needed somebody over here to bring other players. And I think if you get a Trae Young, who would you guys rather have, a Trae Young or a Ja Morant? I feel like both are available.
5: Ja Morant.
4: And if you're the Bulls, they're both, I know that. Why Ja Morant?
5: I just think that I think he would be more effective is why I think Ja Morant, because I just with the Bulls in the way they go, like I love Giddey. I,

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11: At this point, he's still smart over the trade from the Lakers. The man has yet to get over it. He's still sobbing and sulking as a result of it. But I hope he snaps out of it this season and, you know, really makes his presence felt in Washington and allows the kid, A.J. DeBonta, to grow underneath him. But I think it leaves a void. I think it would have been good to have him there. But unfortunately, not going to be the case. All right. We got some hot codes still rolling out there. What you still got for me out there, Brandon?
0: I'm going to throw one at you that's not on on the sheet here. Let's go Canada and Mexico money lines. Mexico's plus 105 tomorrow. Canada's minus 360. Is a better two-game parlay in the World Cup tomorrow than Switzerland money line and Czechia money line.
11: Okay. I'm going to tell you right now, Switzerland, they played well their first game. You're going to want to see that. Czech Republic playing South Africa. South Africa, they have a guy on there. He plays for the Chicago Fire and Boise. They got shut out by Mexico in their first game. So I know they're going to be pressing a lot. I'm not sure if that'll open things up. Czech Republic just at minus 125 right now. So maybe you might want to take an over in that game and use that in the parlay instead of actually, you know, taking the Czech Republic in that one. Switzerland, I love it. Bosnia is going to be playing hard. They're going to want to bounce back as well. Bosnia and Herzegovina. But to me, it's Canada and Mexico. Listen, they have this guy named Alfonso Davies. He plays for Bayern Munich. They have Joel Waterman, who is a defender for the Chicago Fire, who gets called up to the national team. And they're just dangerous. Now, Qatar, you know, obviously they're going to be the inferior squad. They're 10-1 to win that match, just so we're very clear in terms of the disparity there in talent. But Mexico and South Korea, that game right there, South Korea, they have Sun, who I think is phenomenal. He used to play for Tottenham. Now he plays for LAFC in MLS. I talk a lot about MLS because, you know, that's where I work. So I get to see the impact of these guys when they come to the stadium, right? And whether Lionel Messi, Chicago Fire, last three seasons, whatever Messi comes, we break records in terms of attendance. Okay. I hadn't seen anyone else like that, right? That drew a crowd of people from different countries and, you know, just soccer fans from abroad. When Sun came from LAFC. The amount of ticket requests I got from people, it was insane that they just wanted to be in the same building as him. And so he had a great showing his first match. Didn't get any goals. I think he had a ton of shots, though. It was like 8 shots. So if you want to look for, again, something to parlay or something, you know, bets to look for tomorrow that you want to make a little money on, Sun to score a goal. Mexico has a smaller team. South Korea, a bit bigger, Sun being one of them. I could see him wanting to bounce back and, again, put himself in the conversation of some of these greats that have scored goals at the World Cup. Mm-hmm. So I could see him scoring a goal, but I do like Mexico winning. And then Canada on the other side, I'd go as far as taking Canada minus 1.5. I go Canada minus 1.5, Mexico, Sun scoring a goal, and then, yeah, I would steer clear of the other ones because you're just not sure. So, yeah, I would say Canada, Mexico, part of that together. But you know us, Brandon, we like long odds.
0: Yes.
11: The last thing we want is, you know, a parlay that lands on like minus 150. No, my friend. Okay.
0: All right.
11: I need long, long odds. I need Randy Moss from Tom Brady long odds in order for me to win some of these matches. Now, Mexico plus money is wild. I do want to be like, I want to live there for a second. Mexico plus money is wild. Again, that speaks to how good South Korea is. Remember, Mexico is a country when it comes to this World Cup.
0: Mm-hmm.
11: So they're playing their games in their backyard.
0: Yeah.
11: You see what I'm saying?
0: Yeah.
11: I saw this funny video yesterday. It was, they were in the streets of Mexico watching the games and, you know, lucha libre, right? Wrestling, mm-hmm. like super big in Mexico. And, you know, a fake luchador was in the middle of the streets. There was 3 of them. They were all, you know, fighting. And then all of a sudden, this South Korean woman came out of nowhere, like just wanting to get in the action and have fun, jumped on top of all 3 of them, like out of nowhere. And she was not part of the act. She just wanted to get in on the action. It was hilarious when you see the video of this lady jumping up for you. 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All right. We got one more break before we get up out of here. 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
1: Love a good intro instrumental. Puts you in the mood to lay some money down. It is Gabe Ramirez right here on BetMGM Tonight. Filling in for Pat Boyle for these last couple of hours. And then the noisy one, El Huevito. I'm going to start calling him that. I'm like, as a Puerto Rican male, you know what I'm saying? When the word huevos are thrown around, they mean nothing else but whatever is below your midsection. Like, you'll say, dame los huevos, but like, that's more in, like, give me two eggs, but that's more like in context. When you're talking about it anywhere else, you're talking about that. And so the noisy huevos is wild. That's a hot one right there. I try to steer clear of it, but I think tomorrow, I think we've built enough rapport amongst Brad Evans and I that we might have to dive into that one just a little bit. Hopefully you dove into the action on Colombia and Uzbekistan. I was talking about Colombia, you know, at 1.5, trying to pull the trigger, got into the same conversation that we were having yesterday. You know, Colombia was like at it was at like -320. And you say to yourself, man, if you got, you know, they're going to win. Why do we give the Jew such a bad rap in those situations? And sure enough, Colombia came out swinging, got the goal. Daniel Munoz putting it through the net, giving Colombia the 1-0 lead against Uzbekistan. Now, the question is, will they be able to attack on the second one? And that's where things get a little sticky. So we'll keep an eye on that. Looking at the scoreboard in Major League Baseball, Cubs were able to hold on to the victory 8-6 with a little sweat there. Brewers got the victory against the Guardians 9-4. Giants held on to it as well, taking home the victory 7-5 against the Braves. Yankees put up double digits against the White Sox, take them down 10-5. Blue Jays hold on with the shutout, 3-0 against the Red Sox. And in the top of the fifth, this one's flying by, Orioles, Mariners, 2-1. You know, when I went out, fellas, we got Monty, we got Brandon over here. When I went out to go, you know, during our last break, I got, you know, the wife here, she opens the door and I'm like, what do you want? She's like, oh, there's something on the counter for you. Now she knows I'm trying to lose some weight, guys. I mean, aren't we always? Maybe not you, Monty, but aren't we always? And I open the door and I go out to the oven and what do I see staring at me? Not just a brownie pan, not a cookie sheet, but a brownie cookie mix contraption thing that she's perfectly cut into squares. And I'm like, babe, it is 10 o'clock at night. You're going to go upstairs. I'm going to have this whole sheet to myself with a half a gallon of milk while I'm watching this Columbia thing. Definitely packing up something before I do that. Hitting the balcony real quick or the back porch. It's like, what are we doing? What are we doing? Go to sleep. Why are you making chocolate chip brownie things in my? Are you a big sweets person? Are you like a guy that has to have it at the, you know, at the end of a meal?
2: Not necessarily at the end of the meal, but yeah, I have a sweet tooth. I have a sweet tooth, I would say. But my days, Gabe, like, look, you know, I work two jobs, obviously. So I wake up at 7:30 in the morning and I don't get home until 11:30 at night. And so by the time I get home, I eat dinner at 11:30 at night. And then I'm in bed at like 1 o'clock in the morning when my alarm goes off at, you know, for me to leave at 7:30. So my alarm goes off at 6:30. I'm on a little bit of a different schedule.
1: So your dessert isn't quite hitting the same as mine would in those situations. I'm a dessert guy. I never was a dessert guy. Like if I went on a date or if I took my wife out, you know, anything that wasn't my jam. Mm-hmm. But I feel like as of late, because I have three girls, I very much turned into a sharing a dessert kind of a guy. Okay. Like I'll get a dessert for the table. Like bring me four spoons. Put a dessert right in the middle. Like, I don't want this whole thing because desserts are outrageous. You go to the restaurant, dessert's bigger than the damn table. Mm-hmm. I'm like, look, bro, I can't eat this by myself. Then my girl wants to order one, or I feel cheap if I don't order each one of us an individual one.
2: I'm a sucker for a good lava cake, too. Like, if I'm at a place that has a lava cake, I'm eating the whole thing. I'm not sharing.
1: Okay. I think my go-tos, I like the unique stuff. Mm. You know, like if you have some unique scoop of ice cream that I never heard of before, but I don't like the cream filling stuff. I don't like none of that. None of those things.
2: Really?
1: Give me I don't like a tiramisu.
2: Wow.
1: I don't like a tiramisu. Cheesecake only without the strawberry compote on top. Want none of that.
2: What? Are you one of those guys who doesn't like your foods touching?
1: I mean, like what? Like my
2: strawberry on top of your.
1: Oh, I just don't like, I'm not a pie guy either. You know what I'm saying? Like, I don't like apple pie, strawberry, blueberry pie, whatever it is. Yeah.
2: You not jam, like apple pie.
1: Nothing I ever grew up with. Like, nobody in my house ever had apple pie. Only apple pie I ever seen was the McDonald's ones that they had. That was it. In terms of like, real apple pies, I had no exposure to anything.
2: That's probably why you don't like apple pie.
1: Yeah, exactly. Right. And so, like, I'm eating like flan and everything like that. But who cares? Listen, this is what I'm talking about, Brandon. Mm. My wife did this to me. Now I'm doing the last 4 minutes of the show talking about my sweet tooth and what desserts I'm getting when I go out to a steakhouse instead of focusing on winning money tonight and whether or not I should lay this bet on Colombia to score another goal in the second half. See, I'm all thrown off and I don't even know what to do.
2: I think she's onto your game. Useless. She's like, if I give him brownies, then he's going to stay off of the app. You know what I mean? Like he's going to eat himself into a food coma and then he's not going to spend more money. See, she's onto you.
1: She is onto me and I feel terrible for it. Okay. Wait. So I am not on with you. I am not on tomorrow. I thought I was on tomorrow. I'm not on tomorrow.
2: No, tomorrow's Brad and PJ.
1: Yeah, tomorrow I got some TV to do, so I'm not going to be able to jump on tomorrow. But I will be back Friday. Myself, Kate Constable, the duo back together again. And she just had a baby. Mm-hmm. So I can't wait to hear about her kids. I mean, we'll be talking about bets because Kate doesn't play around. She likes her money. So we'll be talking about bets, but we get an opportunity to check in with her and find out what's going on there. But tomorrow be doing that. I got my two jobs tomorrow too. B96 during the morning and then doing this at night, doing 10 hours of radio is not for the weak. You know, your brain needs to turn off a little bit. But guess what? I ain't turning anything off. I'm only turning things on, including the TV when I get out of here. Colombia, Uzbekistan, gonna bet them to score another goal in the second half. Uzbekistan under half goals. Make sure you go ahead and lay something down when you get out there today. I want to thank Brad Evans for doing a fantastic job during the first few hours of this one. Also want to thank our video producer, Mr. Monty, hanging out with us as always. Brandon Combs, our producer, for keeping us lined up on the ones and twos. And then you guys for hanging out with us today. Make sure you're back tomorrow, same time, so we can win some money together. All right, mi gente, that means my people. Hasta la próxima, that means until next time. I am Gabe Ramirez. This has been BetMGM Tonight on Westwood One Sports. Have a good one, guys.
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0: 101 Sports Night. Here's Josh Graham and Linnell Willingham.
1: That's Linnell Willingham. He's the youngest in charge. I'm merely Josh Graham. And Linnell, the NBA's the one sport where the month that follows the championship trophy being handed out is arguably as interesting as when the games are happening. Because not only do you have free agency almost upon us here, July 1st, happening almost right after the season ends, but the NBA draft is less than a week away. And with that in mind, there is one team in the NBA that nobody seems to be able to figure out right now, and that is the Utah Jazz. Heading into the draft, nobody knows what they're going to do. And let's actually start with the number one pick that belongs to your Washington Wizards, Linnell. It's pretty obvious that Jazz owner Ryan Smith and the CFO Danny Ainge have personal ties to A.J. DeBonsa and probably made some offers to try to get that number one pick. Does it tip off to you that if the Wizards aren't willing to move off of the pick, that means they're taking A.J. DeBonsa?
2: There is no scenario in which they leave next Tuesday without DeBonsa. I just don't see it. They're playing things close to the vest. This is the reputation that this new front office in D.C. has built. Talking about Mike Winger, Travis Schlenk, Will Dawkins. Things have kind of come out of nowhere with this group, including the Trae Young trade, the Anthony Davis trade. There was no prior rumors of those two deals happening. And then wham, it happened. So this is who they want to be. But make no mistake about it. After working both of those two dudes out, Darren Peterson twice, and DeBonsa just once, I believe. I believe DeBonsa's the pick for them. He's the best player in this draft. I think he fits what the Wizards have already. And I know some people may say, well, you don't draft that way, Linnell. You draft for the future. Well, you have a 27-year-old Trae Young that is in the heart of his prime. And I think if he's able to stay healthy, your point guard position is solidified. I look at DP as a point guard at the NBA level. Don't like the fit with Washington based off of what they already have there. Therefore, I'd go DeBonsa. And he's the better player to me by a close margin to me.
1: Yeah, don't care about fit at all. Just pick the best player. A.J. DeBonsa is that to go with A.J. DeBonsa. Assuming A.J.'s gone at number one, nobody seems to know who Utah's going to take at number two. It very well could be Duke's Cameron Boozer, whose stock has been on the rise more than any player, it seems, since the combine wrapped up a few weeks ago. And considering Darren Peterson won't work out with the Jazz, that is only adding to the speculation Utah could go with Boozer. Linnell?
2: I don't make much of Peterson not working out with other teams, because I know he met with a handful of teams at the combine and was able to have one-on-one interactions with those organizations at that point, including Utah. So I don't look at this as him saying, hey, I'm not going to Utah. I refuse to play there. But from the Jazz's perspective, I think this is a very simple decision. Maybe the Jazz can learn something from the Washington Wizards. Who are the Wizards pondering between? Who were they pondering between for the first pick? Darren Peterson and A.J. DeBonsa. Cameron Boozer was not a part of... They evaluated him, they scouted him because they're going to do their due diligence. But when it comes down to it, he was never realistically in the conversation for the number one pick. Why? Not because of poor fit with Washington, but because of the fact that Darren Peterson is clearly head and shoulders a better basketball player, always has been a better basketball player than one Cameron Boozer. And when it comes to his game at the next level, I think he projects and has a much higher ceiling. Not to say the Cameron Boozer isn't going to be a good pro. I think the guy that clearly has the higher upside, though, is Darren Peterson. And if you're Utah, it would damn near – and look, Danny Ainge is a fine executive, right? He's done it for a long time. It would be a damn near fireable offense to me to go Boozer over Peterson with the number two pick.
1: Not a lot of separation between the top four guys. So it's not a fireable offense by any means to take any of these four is my position. But we'll pose the question, who do you select between Darren Peterson and Cameron Boozer? 310-840-4910 if you want in. Because here's the case for Boozer, and there are two things you said. One is true, the second I don't think is. Does Cam Boozer have a higher ceiling than A.J. Dabonsa or than Darren Peterson? No. Won't say that. Think Darren Peterson might have the highest ceiling in the draft. But don't say Darren Peterson's always been a better basketball player than Cameron Boozer, because Cam Boozer was the best player in college basketball this past year and one of the best National Player of the Year winners we've seen in recent memory. You can't say he's always been a better basketball player when Cam Boozer was the best player in the country last year. And also, by the way, his final 2 years of high school, he won Mr. USA Basketball back-to-back years. The last player to do that was some guy named LeBron James. So you could do the thing.
2: You think he's going to be LeBron James?
1: You won't get
2: James?
1: Pushback. You won't. No, no, no.
2: He's got LeBron
1: you won't
2: get James
1: pushback.
2: Ceiling?
1: No, you won't get pushback in saying that Darren Peterson has a higher ceiling than Cam Boozer. But don't say that Darren Peterson's been a better basketball player, always has been,
2: more,
1: than Cam Boozer.
2: I think he's
1: he
2: always been the more skilled guy. Like, in terms of skill, he may have more accolades, he may be more decorated as a high schooler, but when it comes down to looking at who's the more talented basketball player relative to the position that they play, I think Darren Peterson is just the better talent to me.
1: But it's not. But here's the thing. It's not always just about talent. It's about what you... There's a reason why Drew Brees is a better quarterback than Anthony Richardson. Is Tom Brady or Peyton Manning, do they have the best skill set, talent set in history? No. Peyton Manning always threw an ugly ball, and Tom Brady, he had a dad bod pretty much his entire career. If we make it about basketball, you're going to tell me that Jalen Brunson had the best skill set, best set of traits? No. But sometimes we overthink this thing. The draft, in essence, could be, hey, who is the best player in basketball that I have available to me? Well, let's just get as many of the really, really good basketball players on the team together. And Cameron Boozer, his entire life, has been the best basketball player at whatever level he played, whether it was high school, whether it was college. All the dude does is win basketball games. And going back to the beginning of our conversation, fit shouldn't be a consideration. Utah, whatever they do. And with Danny Ainge, the last time Danny Ainge had a pick this high up in the draft, picking in the top three, it was when he was with the Boston Celtics and, of course, moved back from number one to number three. And he took some heat in the Boston media, because they had Gordon Hayward and Jaylen Brown on the team already, and he decided to take another wing from Duke, in that case, Jason Tatum. Obviously, it turned out to be right to take Jason Tatum. It wouldn't shock me in the slightest if Danny Ainge decided, yeah, just give me the best player in college basketball. Let's go with Cameron Boozer, because the guy, his measurables are good, 6'10", 7-foot wingspan. What is your major issue with him?
2: How he projects to the next level and how he was able to get his offense in college. You're not going to be able to play bully ball at the NBA level. And I think tremendous passer. So is Darren Peterson, though. Like, I don't look at Boozer as a guy.
1: 6'10", 7
2: I don't
1: foot
2: look at a guy.
1: Wingspan.
2: And Cameron Boozer can't dribble the basketball and beat guys off the bounce the way that Darren Peterson is. Uh-huh. I think that Darren Peterson is instant offense and makes everybody around him better by way of collapsing defenses at an effortless rate. Like,
1: here's the difference. Hold one sec. This is a good debate in talking about why you like one guy versus another. My argument simply is, at the top of the draft, we can have this conversation with the top four prospects. There's only one of us saying that if you disagree with this stance, that you should be fired. And I don't. I'm not saying that, because I think it's disrespectful to Cam Boozer.
2: And you can take it that way. And Cameron Boozer can take it that way. I think there is a significant gap between the ceiling of Boozer and Darren Peterson. And when you are in the draft, you are drafting the dude that's got the highest upside, the dude who projects to be the best guy. Because if that wasn't the case, why is Axel Lendenborg not in the top four conversation? Because of the way he projects his age, where he already is with his skill.
1: Of course.
2: Darren Peterson is a moldable piece of clay, and it's got, to me, all NBA upside. I don't believe that about Cameron Boozer.
1: Not saying that you do this across the entire draft. Mm-hmm. Just looking specifically at the top four, where everybody is the same age. Like, Axel Lindeborg is, what, 22? That's obviously a different conversation. 22, 23? That's a different conversation than talking about everybody being the same age. I think there are slight different differentiations here. I think it's slight differences. And this is the reason we have this conversation is so that people aren't shocked if Utah does take Cam Boozer, because it
2: I would personally be stunned.
1: In fact, I think that's what they do.
2: I would.
1: I think they do it. I think they do it.
2: It would stun me, and I feel like it would maybe stun the rest of the basketball world too.
1: I'm
2: curious.
1: I just saw Kevin O'Connor mock it from the Ringer yesterday, and many
2: others
1: are following.
2: Fifth mock of the process. Like, I mean, that's just what happens when you continuously do the exercise. You go with different scenarios. I don't know it. To me, I think if they were to select Boozer over Peterson, it would say a lot to me about how the off-the-court stuff went with Darren Peterson. Because if it's just a basketball conversation between Peterson and Cameron Boozer, if it's just about basketball and who's the better
1: talent. I didn't bring anything up about him off the court. I just made the case for you,
2: though. That's a part of the evaluation.
1: Boozer.
2: It's a draft. It's part of the evaluation. That's what the draft is. Everything is put under the microscope. If it's just about basketball, though, I think Peterson's clearly the better talent. Now, this is not me saying that I don't think Cameron Boozer can't be a fine NBA player. I don't look at him as a guy that can be the best player on a championship team. And if I'm taking you number two overall, there is a certain gravity you should have on the offensive end. I don't. What is Cameron Boozer's superpower?
1: His passing ability at 6'10". Like, Nikola Jokic might be the best player in the league because he has that ability. Not many people his size can pass the ball like Cam Boozer can. That's his ability.
2: That skill alone is worth the number two pick? I have questions about the jump shot.
1: Leading college basketball in scoring.
2: He led college basketball in scoring, but I don't think any
1: at Duke
2: evaluator,
1: with the most difficult
2: listen,
1: schedule in the country.
2: That's fine. He did that, but I don't think any talent evaluator is evaluating him as a scorer at the next level. Like, that's not the trait that you look at Cameron Boozer and go, yeah, he's gonna be a great scorer at the next level. Like, I think there's major questions about that because of his inability to put the ball on the floor at 6'10". He didn't have some prolific back to the basket post game. He doesn't.
1: Yeah.
2: He was playing bully ball. Like, I don't see that working at the next level because I don't know if he's got the post game for one to be able to play that style of basketball. And then we know, and I'm not trying to like dunk on the kid. Like, I want to continue to say, like, I think he's going to be a really good player. I don't think he's a number one, though, and I'm not drafting that at number two. That kind of got very numbery and numerical for a second, but you pick up what I'm putting down with that.
1: Yeah, the Jazz, they might be the most fascinating team in the league when you, going into the draft, when you put that piece together along with difficulty extending folks, Walker Kessler turning down a $140 million deal, even though he hasn't made an all-star game. Keontae George, apparently, it's doubtful that Utah and him will reach a rookie extension. So a lot of questions, fair to say, about the Utah Jazz,
2: sure,
1: which is why we're asking the question. If it's Utah with the pick at number two, who do you select between Darren Peterson from Kansas, Cameron Boozer from Duke? 310-840-4910 if you want in. We heard from multiple members of the 2024 NFL QB draft class, all of whom have quite a bit at stake coming up this NFL season. You'll hear from them and we'll react next on Westwood One Sports Night. 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

0: We're asking about the NFL, pardon, the NBA draft next week. Who goes at number two? Is it Darren Peterson or is it Cam Boozer, assuming that A.J. Devonta goes number one? 310-840-4910. That's Linnell Willingham. I'm Josh Graham. Let's go back to the players that were selected number one and number two in the NFL draft a couple of years back. The 2024 QB draft class, it's kind of crazy how quickly these guys have taken off, or at least a handful of them have. Linnell, not one, not two, not three, but four quarterbacks from that class 2 years ago have won playoff games, which is insane to think about. Let's focus on the guys who were taken number one and number two, though. Caleb Williams, he had a comment about Micah Parsons that drew some headlines this week. Here's how that sounded.
1: Micah Parsons.
2: I'm thinking of Micah Parsons. NFL top 100.
1: Just funny. It's good jokes. Obviously, you know, we're football players on the opposite team, so it's a little rivalry. But nothing taken to heart and things like that. He said he's fire and I'm ice, so see which one holds over.
2: Also, I think Kim said that you were the best player in football.
1: It's cool.
2: Would you ever vote for Packers the best player?
1: Probably not, but that's on my side of how I do things. But you know, obviously he's a phenomenal player. You worry about him every single snap. So
3: the thing that's been left up for interpretation is, was Micah Parsons being facetious when he said Caleb was the best player in the National Football League?
0: Vice versa, when Caleb said that about Micah, right?
3: No. Micah said this, right, that was the response to it, correct. Micah said this about Caleb, and Caleb was asked, what'd you think of Micah saying that? And he said, yeah, it's cool. Almost as if he thought he was saying it tongue-in-cheek.
0: Uh-huh.
3: I think...
0: Probably was.
3: That rivalry, to me, has real juice and real legs to it. But I think more importantly...
0: Oh, the LaFleur-Ben Johnson stuff?
3: The LaFleur-Ben Johnson, just... it goes back decades. I mean...
0: But 100 years.
3: When it comes to this 2024 class and where we're at now with all these guys going into year three, I just remember what the conversation was leaving night one of the 2024 draft. There was a record amount of quarterbacks selected in that first round. And as we get ready for year three, doesn't it feel like all of the conversation is on Caleb Williams and Drake May? And maybe it's the Washington blood in me. But damn it, America, don't forget about Jaden Daniels, people.
0: Well, hold one sec. I don't know who out there is talking about Drake May because everybody's talking about their coach. Like, I think the reason why people aren't talking about Drake is because Mike Vrabel has absorbed all the oxygen out of the room in that conversation. So, strangely, you would think more people would talk about him, considering he was a vote away from being an MVP, but not so much. And honestly, if you want to talk about disrespect, we'll get to Jaden because we heard from him too. But the Chicago Bears won the NFC North, and they have the third best odds, courtesy of our friends at DraftKings, to win the NFC North this year, behind the Lions and the Packers.
3: Yeah, that is disrespect. I've been pretty adamant about what I think is going to happen to Detroit this year. This feels like their last dance and their swan song. They've got a bunch of injuries going into the summer. But you're right. I think there is a disrespect for not only the Bears, but Caleb Williams in particular. Like, when I say they get talked about, it's not always positive praise when it comes to Caleb Williams and the narrative around him. A lot of people are questioning, you know, was the second half of last year a fluke? Was the playoffs a fluke? I am eager to see what he does in year number three. And I think with the four quarterbacks that I really look at out of this class is guys, Nix, Daniels, May, and Caleb Williams. I think by the time this season is over, all four of those guys will be looked at as top 10 to 12 guys in the sport. And I know Bo Nix is the one that kind of feels like I'm reaching when I say that, but I love his athleticism.

0: as top 10 to 12 guys.
1: You're right that Jaden Daniels is kind of being slept on. Caleb Williams is literally on the Madden cover. Drake May was in the Super Bowl, nearly was the league MVP. And yet, Jaden Daniels was in the NFC Championship game as a rookie, one of the greatest rookie seasons we've ever seen. Now he gets a new offensive coordinator, a new offense, as David Blau was promoted to offensive coordinator in D.C. Here was Jaden speaking this week on the transition to that new offense.
2: It's been fun just to build these foundation within the new offense, within the guys. It's been fun coming out here competing at practice and just get to learn every day and get better. It helped out a lot, man. Just that relationship we have that we built since I've been here at first. And we've both grown a lot over these years. And now he kind of knows me, knows how I work, knows what buttons to push, how to push me, what I can handle, what I need to get to grow at, things like that. So it's been fun. We've all grown over this offseason. So it'll be fun to everybody go, come back. Now we're more comfortable. We're going to know the installs, know how we want to attack each play. It'll be fun to see what we can do in training camp.
0: I'm eager to see it, man. You're not allowed to do that, but because you're mocking us when you do it. Every time you say left hand up or reference the song, it is to mock my Washington Commanders.
1: In support of you. I want good things for you. I hope you do.
0: I hope you do. Here is the thing.
1: I have nothing against Washington.
0: You should. But here's the thing with year three of Jaden Daniels that I think is most exciting. For the first time in his young career, I don't think he's going to be asked to be Superman. I really think they are going to make a concerted effort, one, to run the football with the new zone blocking scheme up front with this offensive line that they've invested a lot of resources in since Dan Quinn and Adam Peters have gotten here to D.C. I expect him to thrive off of play action, something that Cliff Kingsbury was allergic to throughout the first 2 years of Jaden Daniels' career. And then he's got an easy button. He had one by way of Austin Eckler, a little long in the tooth. Chig Okonkwo, America, from the Tennessee Titans by way of the University of Maryland, is somebody that I think is waiting to be unlocked and waiting to become a household name in the NFL. He's just been unfortunate to have, you know, rookie Cam Ward, bad Ryan Tannehill, the mayonnaise man, Will Levis, and Malik Willis to start his career. I believe that's the easy button for this Washington offense that gets run after the catch stuff, that's able to create big plays. And if you go back the past couple of years, the only two guys that you look at that can create big plays for the offense was Jaden Daniels and Terry McLaurin. I think that changes for 2026, and he's finally not going to have to be Superman. He will be a MVP candidate by season's end. If he's able to stay healthy, I think he will be in the MVP conversation.
1: 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So that's the first two picks of the 2024 draft in the NFL. Circling back to the NBA draft, which is next week, the Utah Jazz have that number two pick, and nobody seems to figure out what they're going to be doing with that pick. Johnny in Atlanta is up first. You're the first caller of the night. Let's make it a good one, Johnny. Johnny, what does Utah do it to if AJ's off the board?
3: All right, first of all, I'm going to say this. Caleb Wilson is the best player in the draft. I'm telling you that's the best player. But
1: I think he has the best traits to hold you up there. I don't think it's the craziest thing. That's why I say 1 through 4 doesn't have a huge drop-off. I think he is the most physically gifted player in this draft, is my opinion.
3: I put like this. If you look at his college stats, he's the only one who led in double digits in points and rebounds. Bulls are just getting score points, then rebounds and everything else. But the Utah Jazz will get Darren Peterson just because they need a guard. They got Ace Bailey last year, and then they still got Luke Markkanen. So why would you draft Boozer to replace Markkanen? No. They don't have no point guard. They got Isaiah Collar. Isaiah Collar is a good guard. I like Isaiah Collar. I'll take him over Peterson anyway, but it's
0: what?
3: Utah.
0: What? Hey, Johnny, go to hell on now. You're not taking Isaiah Collar here. Over
1: but it is a fair conversation we need to have. Johnny, thanks for the call from Atlanta. This conversation about fit, is what I think.
0: See, I,
1: a lot
0: I

0: people get hung up on with the draft. Like, he's saying, you can't take this guy because they need a point guard, or you need to take this guy because you need a point guard.
1: I get what everyone loves to say during draft season. We do this in the NFL as well. Don't pick for need. Don't pick for need. Dog.
0: Agreed.
1: Let's just be frank about it. To act as if it's not a part of the evaluation and it doesn't come up in your thought process is baloney. You're not going, if you have a quarterback, you ain't drafting no damn quarterback. My whole thing when it comes to the Utah fit in particular, I do agree with you that it matters a little less there because of where the team is and what expectations are for them, you know, going into next year.
0: And who's, but, by the way, running the team. Danny Ainge, again, has the track record that he, if he's going to take Jason Tatum when he has Jaylen Brown and Gordon Hayward, I don't think that's
1: like Gordon Hayward was coming off injury and wasn't looked at as an elite wing at that point, too.
0: Paying him a ton. Couldn't move off
1: the field. Paying him a ton, but you pick up what I'm putting down. So what Utah has in the front court is fascinating. Markkanen, Jaren Jackson, Walker Kessler. Adding Boozer to that equation, I don't know.
0: That's kind of fun.
1: It is.
0: I like that.
1: Well, someone's got to go. Someone's got to go in that equation.
0: Walker Kessler doesn't want to agree to a 5-year, $140 million deal. That might be the answer.
1: And at that point, you're running with a front court of 6'10", 6'10", 6'10", which is intriguing. They don't have the switchability, though, because I don't think Cam Boozer can step out and switch on the guards. I think Cam Boozer is going to get his lunch taken from him if he has to switch out on the guards at the NBA level. I don't think he's got the foot quickness. It's part of why I don't think he's worth the number two pick. But it's fun. I think playing with two bigs that can cut and stretch the floor the way that Markkanen and Jackson can is interesting when you talk about the passing ability of Boozer. So like, I can see them playing together and it working well offensively. The problem I have with Boozer is I think the ceiling is limited because I don't think he's a great athlete. I don't. He's got great size. He's strong as an ox. Your boy, Doc, called him Tyler Hansbrough.
0: Last week he did that, yeah.
1: That was rough.
0: He also
1: I get where a
0: huge Tar Heel fan, so it should be noted.
1: A little biased. I get where he was coming from, though, in terms of not a whole lot of skill when it comes to the offensive game of Boozer. I'm just saying. Love him as a passer. I agree.
0: But in terms of
1: creating for himself and others on a consistent basis, I don't know, man.
0: His passing ability, Tyler couldn't pass that way. That's the part I take issue with it. Drake Toll, show super producer on Westwood One Sports, Eddie Bates writes in, but how will this affect LeBron's legacy? Asking the important questions as always. That's what we do here on Westwood One Sports and on Westwood One Sports.
1: But as our resident bronze sexual, I feel like that was aimed towards me. How will it affect LeBron's legacy? It's greatest of all time, damn it. That's how it affects.
0: Coming up, mid-2000s Pistons Spurs, but it's golf. Keep it here on Westwood One Sports Night.
2: The U.S. men's national team looks to go 2-0 in group play when they take on Australia. Can the Americans win two games in group play for the first time since the original World Cup nearly a century ago? We'll find out Friday. Westwood One Sports.
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0: Linnell. West Coast writes in, Josh still hasn't slept since the Hurricanes won the Cup. Multi-day bender. Could tell you this, I am happy that I'm talking to you from the confines of Winston-Salem, North Carolina, and not at the Lenovo Center, where I would have been tonight if there was a Game 7. I am happy
1: that
0: is the case.
1: I am too, actually. We would
0: because
1: have
0: it's you, just been a few days of absolute bliss, super happy. I didn't know. I felt like Ricky Bobby didn't know what to do with my hands after
1: Did
0: that,
1: you say Ricky Bobby?
0: That game. Ricky Bobby. I didn't know what to do. Everything isn't, nothing's open on Sunday night, and the game ends. So what do? I do the most North Carolina thing you could do. I drove 10 minutes to Cookout and got myself a big double burger tray with a chicken quesadilla and some fries and a Dr. Pepper to drink. That's what
1: do
0: I did.
1: Do you go sour cream and salsa on your quesadilla, or you just, how do you?
0: Nah. It's cheese and chicken in it, and I dip it in some barbecue sauce. That's what
1: you
0: I do.
1: You dip your quesadilla in barbecue sauce, not like salsa or sour cream?
0: They don't give you that at the Cookout.
1: I'm sure you can ask for it. If there is an establishment out there giving out quesadillas,
0: we text a lot.
1: There's big news
0: about fast food related topics. We'll get to the golf in a second, but
1: there's massive news in the fast food.
0: What was the headline?
1: Chick-fil-A, the most expensive snack in America, as I like to call it, has officially been unseated after 11 consecutive years, Josh Graham, as the number one fast food establishment in America. Unseated by you'd never guess. Can we actually play a game? I would love to know if people could guess who unseated Chick-fil-A. Because I feel like the average Joe would never guess it. Jersey Mike's?
0: See, this is the part where your description, your blasphemous description of Chick-fil-A, the Lord's Chicken, is
1: the
0: just
1: Lord's
0: crazy.
1: Chicken? Are you kidding
0: it's
1: me?
0: It's crazy. It's crazy because Jersey Mike's is mad expensive, man.
1: It is.
0: Chick-fil-A.
1: It is. They're both ridiculously expensive. 100%.
0: I'm going to Chick-fil-A tomorrow.
1: I feel like you have like you're so like buttoned up and organized. Like you go to Chick-fil-A every Thursday.
0: Yes.
1: That's just poppy. And so that's incredible. That's incredible. But no, like Jersey Mike's, live in a sub above. The best thing they have going for them is their slogan. You're right. The sandwiches are extremely overpriced. They've got three sizes to try and trick you. It's amazing. But I did work there. It's my last real job, actually.
0: The U.S. Open, maybe as I'm at Chick-fil-A, going to be going on starting at Shinnecock Hills in the Hamptons of New York, round one of golf's third major of the year. And once again, it's going to be a massive struggle for the golfers, the best golfers in the world. And this is the most unpopular golf take that I have. People get mad when I make it. I don't care. I will die on this hill. This is not a good thing for golf. It's not a good thing for the viewers. Because of the win, Linnell, there will be holes that are just plainly unplayable this week. Namely, number 7, number 11. The USGA knows this, which is why they're trying to do some PR damage control on the front end, saying they've taken extreme steps to try to improve the conditions for players. But there's only so much you could do. 2004, 2018, the last two times the Open was there, produced similar results where one under par or even par would win the tournament.
1: Does that
0: and
1: bother
0: secretly,
1: folks?
0: It bothers me because I don't like watching that. I don't like watching guys just struggle the entire time. I like seeing great golf shots rewarded, not just roll off the green because things are so crazy. Whee! And secretly, ever since Rory McIlroy wrecked Congressional not far from where you're at 15 years ago, this is the kind of major the USGA wants, intense amounts of struggling, and even par and one under winning tournaments. But Linnell, here's the best comp I have for you. This kind of golf is like watching the 2005 NBA Finals. A 7-game series between the Spurs and the Pistons that saw triple digits achieved by one team one time the entire series. Game one was decided 84-69. Game seven was 81-74. Some defense is good. We don't need 120 to 115 each game.
1: Of course.
0: But obviously there's a middle ground between these two extremes. Is this a sound analogy to you?
1: I feel like it is for sure, but there's beauty in the struggle with both. Seeing the guys overcome it and make it to Sunday with those sort of conditions and who is able to, you know, outlast one another, I think like that's the beauty of it. I love watching low scoring football games and low scoring basketball games. Maybe it's the defender in me, but like
0: love that 13-3 Super Bowl.
1: Oh, I love
0: Patriots
1: it.
0: And Rams.
1: No, it's great. It's high level defense, man. Where dudes are whipping ass up front and taking names like that is. That is a part of the beauty and the violence of football. But for golf, I think if you are the PGA, you should relish this course for one reason. What you get to me is the ultimate parody when the course is jacked up. Now a guy that's probably got, you know, some of the lowest odds to win the tourney on DraftKings is probably now in it for
0: like
1: a day or two
0: longer. JJ Spahn,
1: you know? So, like, I like that because it creates more parity. It gives an opportunity for a no-name, you know, to kind of come out of nowhere and win the tournament. And that's kind of, to me, is what's special about golf. And if you're the PGA, you should be if whoever wins this tournament, because of the conditions and because of how it's being talked about, this is the chance to maybe create a star, somebody that people care about. Narrative, storylines.
0: Unpopular opinion. Unpopular opinion number two. I don't want JJ Spahn winning this tournament.
1: Are you American?
0: Scotty Scheffler's. I want Xander Schauffele. No. I used to love American Idol. I used to love that show back in the day. And there was this Asian performer named William Hung that performed Ricky Martin's She Bangs and became a viral
1: She Bangs!
0: Yeah, became a viral sensation to the point where they brought him back onto the show.
1: Yeah.
0: And then everybody was like, yeah, I don't really want to hear She Bangs anymore from this. I want to hear the good singers. We like the train wrecks and have Colin Cow. Is that what it is? Simon Cow.
1: Simon
0: Cow.
1: That was
0: Simon
1: awful.
0: Bash the guys and Blood crush them. We like that. But we don't want the bad singers at the end of the episode. It's like the NCAA tournament. We want the upsets in round one and two. We don't want St. Peter's in the final four. We want Kentucky playing North Carolina.
1: I think most of America would disagree with you on that. People want to see the underdog.
0: The ratings
1: People
0: say I'm it. Right.
1: It's about the underdog. It's the American dream. That's why we played Dusty Rhodes obnoxiously on Sunday after the Knicks won the title Saturday night, man. This is what it's all about. But real quick, I'm sorry. I have a sick Ryan Seacrest impersonation.
0: Is that right? Can I hear it?
1: This is American Idol. No?
0: I thought you were going to do the tease. Do you think you can deliver?
1: Jelly Roll and Jamal.
0: Do you think you could deliver a Ryan Seacrest-like tease for our L.A. Rams NFC conversation at the top of the hour when we get to the end of this segment? Because Ryan Seacrest is best known for his teases, how he threw to break next on American Idol.
1: Wow.
0: You think you could do that?
1: You know what? I'm no weenie. I'm no weenie, so I'll try.
0: My Randy Jackson impression was a lot better than that, just... hands together. It's a no for me, dog.
1: It's not bad.
0: That's all I got.
1: It's not bad.
0: Mm-hmm.
1: I was at a
0: you know what else hasn't been bad?
1: She's not worth impersonating. That's what I would say. Paula Abdul. Can't stand her.
0: It is weird. This is a first for the show. We've been on air for 6 months. See some asking, why aren't you wearing Hurricanes gear? Why aren't you wearing Hurricanes gear? Well, for one, I went to buy the gear. I got a hat, got a shirt, and it said... congratulations on your team winning. That gear will arrive promptly in July. So that's number one, why
1: Yikes.
0: I don't have any Hurricanes gear celebrating the championship. Number two, for the first time ever for this show, the Baltimore Orioles are playing while we're on the air. And they're up 4-1 in the eighth against the Mariners. And yet the tying run's at the plate right in the heart of their order. So stress is starting to build.
1: Orioles fans, stress. you should relish tonight. This is probably, you know, one of their 65 wins that they'll get on the year. This is awesome.
0: That's not nice. You know, shout out, though, while we're talking about our teams. I was going to say, I wish it was the Dodgers they were playing. The Orioles play the Dodgers on Friday night while we're on the air. Excited for that. But I just forget whether or not you're a Dodgers or a Nationals fan. The Nationals have been a really fun story.
1: Do we have to go through this every week? I am a Los Washington Dodgers fan. I root for both. It's like Bloods and Crips all in one. We're uniting. It's that emoji that you see. Not that emoji. That meme that you see. With the Bloods and the Crips tying the flags together and going for peace. I'm a Los Washington Dodgers fan. The Nationals currently holding down the third and final wild card spot in the National League.
0: What? No,
1: hold on. When you have struggled the way that Washington has over the past seven seasons.
0: They're 3 over .500. That's worth celebrating. Don't do the wild card.
1: No. Because this is what it's about. If they are in this position or within two or three games of the wild card at the deadline, I think it drastically impacts what they choose to do. Instead of, you know, standing pat, maybe they get a little aggressive and get somebody for their bullpen. That's the weakest issue right now, the biggest issue right now for them. They have no bullpen.
0: Speaking of Zach Littell did not look the part tonight. They lost to the Kansas City Royals, but still, 3 games over .500. That's a really neat story. Also a neat story. Kenyon Cano getting the Orioles out of that inning.
1: Woo!
0: Fired up. 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However, and wherever you listen or watch, greatly appreciate that. Linnell, it is time.
1: Oh.
0: What do you have?
1: America, after an offseason filled with blockbuster moves, the Los Angeles Rams seem to be the belle of the ball in the NFC.
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0: Sports Night. Here's Josh Graham and Linnell Willingham.
1: Who says June is a slow sports month, Linnell? Wildly entertaining action at the World Cup today. You have the U.S. Open beginning in golf on Thursday. And a lot of interesting things happening at NFL camps. George Pickens is at Dallas Cowboys minicamp. He is participating. This is despite the team announcing they weren't going to extend him this offseason. That was right before the draft. And that he was going to have to play on a franchise tag, something he's now saying he's completely cool with. How does Pickens' buy-in and participation, hey, cool with playing on the franchise tag this year, change the way you think about the Dallas Cowboys?
2: Josh and America, it alleviates our real only concern about the Dallas Cowboys for 2026. Everybody universally across the sports world agrees that they did a pretty darn good job of overhauling this defense, this secondary in particular, with Jalen Thompson coming over from Arizona, with Caleb Downs being selected. Make no mistake about it, the Cowboys have a championship-level offense, key caveat, when George Pickens is in the fold. The big question that we all had was he going to play ball? And it wasn't because of, you know, anything to do with George Pickens and his character or anything like that. It has to do with the reputation of the Dallas Cowboys when it comes to these high-profile negotiations over the past several years. See CeeDee Lamb. See Dak Prescott. See as recently as last year with Micah Parsons. So the fact that they're not going down this route with him, the fact that cooler heads were able to prevail and he's going to be there, I expect the Dallas Cowboys to be focused, to be locked in. And Josh, I'll take it a step further. They are the biggest threat to the LA Rams in the entire NFC. I look at the Dallas Cowboys as the biggest threat to the LA Rams in the entire conference. If they could get just average defensive play, I'm talking somewhere between 16 to 18. This is going to be a not only a postseason team, but a team that, should have real Super Bowl aspirations. And I know people are going to probably say, oh, same old Cowboys. Christian Parker and the powers that be on the defensive side of the football would say otherwise about their resurgence and people doubting it.
1: Let's actually pose the question then. If we acknowledge that the Rams are the favorites in the NFC, who is the greatest threat to the Rams in the conference? 310-840-4910. You say it's the Cowboys. I'll provide a secondary option, the San Francisco 49ers. And here's why. Let's do a thought exercise. Rather than being absent via injury last year, let's imagine a world that Fred Warner and Nick Bosa never were Niners in the first place, and that San Francisco still went 12-5 in the most difficult division in football, as they did largely without those two players. And then let's imagine that they added Warner and Bosa in via trade or via free agency this offseason. How much differently are the 49ers being talked about in this hypothetical? Because odds are they might be talked about the way the Rams are being discussed by adding McDuffie and Myles Garrett, that, oh, you just added two all-pro caliber players when they're healthy that you didn't have a year ago when you went 12-5. Also, retaining Trent Williams. They are supposed to get George Kittle back. George Kittle says he's going to be ready for week one. We'll see if that is the case, but you should have George Kittle this season. Plus, they added weapons for Brock Purdy in the way of Mike Evans and Christian Kirk. So, San Francisco is the team you circle twice, because if we're going to make this about Dallas versus San Francisco, old rivalry from the 90s,
2: yeah,
1: the Niners have a third-place schedule despite going 12-5, which is crazy. Bottom 10 most places you look at when scouting the most difficult schedules and trying to assess it. The Cowboys, meanwhile, have a top 5 most difficult schedule in the sport, actually ranked 3rd by Warren Sharp. Also, you should just trust
2: Should you?
1: Kyle, you should just trust Kyle Shanahan more than you trust Ryan Schottenheimer. You should trust John Lynch more than you trust
2: Jerry Jones.
1: You should trust the Niners more than you trust the Dallas Cowboys. We have enough sample.
2: I trust Dak Prescott more than I trust Brock Purdy. That's where it starts for me. And there is a damning stat that really colors how I view the San Francisco 49ers. This is a league which you saw in the Super Bowl and you saw throughout the postseason runs in both the AFC and the NFC. What is this league about? Winning on both sides of the line of scrimmage. The San Francisco 49ers were dead last in sacks during the 2025
1: season. Why is that?
2: Dead last in pressure because they didn't have Bosa. Great. Yeah. Outside of him, outside of Mr. Bosa, who is the guy that you trust along that front to consistently impact the opposing team's quarterback? I don't see it. And I think last year, instead of looking at it and saying, oh, well, we didn't have Joey Bosa, why did no one else step up and, you know, seize the opportunity? I know they were battered with injury up front. I would give them that. But, like, that's my biggest question with them. Can they get after the quarterback? That's the biggest question to me plaguing them. And their age. They're old as heck.
1: So you say the Cowboys.
2: Mm-hmm.
1: I say the Niners. What say you? 310-840-4910. The greatest threat to the L.A. Rams. Did we just lose Rick, who's in Chicago? Let's go to Rick, who's in Chicago. We just lost Rick. I have a guess where Rick would have headed there. Probably. Don't want to make assumptions.
2: Mm-hmm. Yeah. Mm-hmm. Chicago's got the same issue that San Fran has. Can't get after the quarterback. Now, San Francisco was battered by injury last year. But here's the thing, Josh. What has been the story of the Kyle Shanahan era? Injuries. What happens? 1 year they're in the conference championship or the Super Bowl. Next year they get battered by injury. Then they get to play a last place schedule or a third place schedule. Then they wally their way to the conference championship again. It's like clockwork. When are the Niners going to get over the hump? This is the real conversation that folks out in the Bay Area should want to have. How long is it going to take for this group to finally get one? Can Kyle Shanahan win the big game? They're too busy this offseason playing tiddlywinks with Brandon Ayuk. Let's see if the pass rush got better. Let's see if they're finally going to be able to get over the hump. They are also relying on Kittle coming off of a January Achilles tear. We're just acting like he's going to be ready for week one. I think it's the biggest joke of the offseason. And then Mike Evans, who has been as unreliable as anybody at the receiver position over the past 2 years by way of injury. He's your number one. Christian McCaffrey last year probably got the most touches in football. We think he's going to be able to bounce back and stay healthy. I think it's another year where the Niners end up beat up, and Niner fans are looking in the mirror at one another saying, what happened? What happened?
1: My head is about to explode, and I think your head's about to explode for different reasons. See, the Baltimore Orioles are playing during the show. That's never happened in the first 6 months here. And the Orioles had a closer that they brought in the offseason. One of the biggest acquisitions they made was bringing in Ryan Helsley. And Ryan Helsley had been out for the last month and a half. Tonight is his first game back, and they're up 5-1 going into the ninth. First pitch, home run.
2: Jesus.
1: Second pitch, home run. And now it's a 5-3 lead that the Orioles are trying to protect. That's why my head's about to explode. Your head might explode.
2: You should be used to this, because, though. So I don't know why your head's about to explode.
1: Your head might explode by what Daniel in Houston's about to suggest is the biggest threat to the L.A. Rams. Daniel, go right ahead.
3: Yeah, absolutely. It's Detroit. And, you know, glad we got the Dallas honk. And then I believe you're a Packer fan, if I remember right. And you did great getting the sweep last year.
1: I don't root for anybody. I'm a Carolina Hurricanes fan and a Baltimore Colts fan. Those are my two teams.
2: I'm a Commanders fan.
1: And by the way, the funniest thing that you could say, Daniel, is that he's a Cowboys honk, because this is on YouTube and on X, you can stream the show. You can watch it. Linnell is literally sitting in front of a banner that reads Washington Commanders in a Jaden Daniels jersey right next to
2: signed helmet hanging. I got a signed helmet hanging off the wall. Are you
1: left
2: kidding?
1: Left hand up. Yes. So
2: I'm his commander.
1: A little bit off in that regard. A little bit.
3: Congrats on Ben Johnson's wonderful last play calling, extraordinary game in Detroit. That was really special. The hatred for that dude and the way he left us in that game, I quite know that Philly would have pounded us because our defense was terrible. But the fact that we lost to Washington that couldn't stop anybody, Gibbs was getting like 8 yards a clip, and then he calls like empty backfield, triple lateral.
1: Right. So why are the Lions the biggest threat?
2: I would love to hear it. I would love to hear.
1: I would love to hear the case.
2: So
1: I would.
3: Look at the schedule. Their hardest game is at Buffalo in September. Like, it's a phenomenal.
1: How does that help you when you get to the playoffs? I don't care how good your schedule is. You play the Rams in the playoffs. Game on. It's here.
3: They're clearly the top team. But with Robinson, anybody that denies it's not 1A, 1B,
2: it has nothing
3: never
2: to
3: seen
2: do.
3: Jameer Gibbs.
2: It has nothing to do with the skill group of the Lions.
1: 1A, 1B. Their skill group is great. 1A, 1B, the Rams and the Lions.
2: Their skill group is great. Football is won and lost in the trenches. And the last time I checked, they have major questions
3: in the game,
2: up front along the offensive line. You're moving Penei Sewell from right tackle to left tackle and acting like it's nothing, like it's going to be no big deal. You know who's going to make or break this year?
3: Have you ever watched that guy play?
2: Of course, he's great.
3: Then what are
2: playing
3: you
2: right tackle
3: about?
2: And left
3: then
2: tackle,
3: he's the best tackle
2: is two.
3: Football.
2: I don't care what you're saying. Right, playing right tackle and left tackle are two totally different things. The thing that's going to make or break the 2026 season for the Detroit Lions is whether or not Cade Mays actually provides something for this group. Whether or not he's somebody that can legitimately hold down the fort in the middle of their offensive line. Because that was their big issue last year. They lost Boy Wonder and they lost Aaron Glenn. And both sides of the football look lost. And their identity is that offensive line. And last year it was not good with Frank Ragnow leaving town. The Cade Mays free agent signing could make or break that season for them. I know Cade Mays.
1: I like Cade Mays.
2: I know you do.
1: Yeah. I'm a big fan of him. He's a country boy from Tennessee. Like Cade Mays. Like dealing with Cade Mays. That call was an adventure. I told you it would make your head explode. And it did a little bit.
2: Lions fans are delusional. And when you've lost and not won anything the way that they have it for like the entirety of my lifetime and my parents' lifetime, I get it. When you have Barry Sanders and Calvin Johnson tell you to go kiss their ass because your organization just sucks, and they can't. Why did those two dudes both retire early? Because of their injuries or because the organization sucked? Which one? Come on.
1: Well, they haven't sucked the last few years.
2: The garbage they did to Frank Ragnow earlier this winter, taking his money away from him, garbage.
1: The Lions are the betting favorites in the NFC North, strangely enough. They are.
2: I know.
1: So, you know. But I do have good news for you, Linnell.
2: Uh-oh,
1: got good
2: that?
1: News for America.
2: What is that?
1: Baltimore Orioles 5, Seattle 3, final.
2: Okay, there we go. So you can relax. You can take a chill pill now.
1: It's going to be a great show. It's going to be a magical show. Super psyched.
2: Well, the Orioles won. Isn't that enough magic? One of the 65 nights in the summer and spring that you get to
1: better than sex. 310-840-4910. 310-840-4910.
2: It's better than sex. How? I would beg to differ, pal. I would beg
1: Go Birds.
2: To differ.
1: If we acknowledge the Rams are the favorites of the NFC, who's the greatest threat in the conference? We've heard a number of nominees thus far. Also, LeBron James. He's closing in on a decision for his future. And we'll react to the latest in that regard next on Westwood One Sports Night. 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
0: Patrick Mahomes is the NFL's first $500 million man. The future Hall of Famer has a new deal with the Chiefs worth over $500 million. Coming off major knee surgery, will the three-time Super Bowl champ still have the Mahomes magic to live up to the contract? Westwood One Sports.
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1: Linnell, focusing our energies on the left coast, the West Coast.
2: About to say easy there, pal.
1: The LA Rams are seen to be the favorite in the NFC. Who's the greatest threat to them? You say it's the team that has their training camp in California, the Dallas Cowboys. I say it's the San Francisco 49ers. Getting a lot of other submissions in here as well. You could call us, text us, 310-840-4910 if you like. We'll talk about Los Angeles' basketball team in just a little bit and some guy named LeBron James. But let's go to Javier, who's in the Bay Area.
2: Oh, this should be
1: Javier,
2: good. A delusional Niners fan, probably.
1: Are you with me on this, or am I wrong to make assumptions about where you're calling from?
3: Oh, you have every right to make every assumption that you want to. Really, my main reason for the call was the lunacy of Linnell's statement that he believes more in Dak Prescott than Brock Purdy. That is absolute lunacy.
2: Why is it lunacy? Tell me that.
3: Well, let's see. How many playoff games has Dak Prescott won?
2: What the hell did Brock Purdy do last postseason, buddy?
3: Took us to the playoffs and won again.
2: Couldn't crack a 60% completion percentage in either the game against Philly or Seattle. He sucked against Seattle
1: Would you be saying this, Linnell, if they didn't lose an overtime game against the Chiefs? Would we be saying this? I mean, Brock Purdy has won a number of playoff games.
2: Dude, last postseason, Brock Purdy was hot garbage, and they got dog walked.
3: Dak Prescott couldn't hold Brock Purdy's jock. Period.
1: Whoa!
2: Get out of here.
1: There goes Javier in Santa Cruz. I love the takes.
2: Get out of here.
1: That's great.
2: Does anybody out there believe that Brock Purdy is better than Dak Prescott? Is anyone out there crazy like Javier? That's nuts to me.
1: Talent-wise, maybe not, but playoff resume, that does count.
2: Playoff resume. You guys are saying this off of a postseason in which Purdy sucked. And then if you look down the stretch of last regular season, Brock Purdy wasn't very good.
1: Well, again, you're using the sample of one playoff game and ignoring the sample
2: playoff games.
1: The runs
2: he wasn't good against the Eagles either. Against Philly and Seattle in the two playoff games they played last year, he was not very good.
1: They didn't play two playoff games. They played one. They lost to Philly.
2: No, they beat Philly.
1: They didn't beat Seattle.
2: They beat Philly. They beat Philly first, then played Seattle.
1: Oh, yeah, yeah. Got it backwards. Yeah, they won the game against with George
2: Kittle.
1: But in both
2: of those games, he was not good in either of those games. So I don't know what Niner fans. I don't know what Niner fans are talking about with that.
1: Let's go to Stefan, who's in Santa Cruz. Stefan, biggest threat to the Rams
4: in
1: the NFC is? What's up?
4: Denver
1: what's up,
4: Broncos. Denver.
1: That's an AFC team.
4: They're a better team, regardless, and all
2: you
4: that.
2: Let me go. Rams? Okay.
4: Oh yeah, Linnell. Let me say something, and you're gonna trip out.
2: Okay.
4: Your quarterback. He's gonna be the next greatest quarterback. Give him
1: the right
4: tools.
1: Jaden or Dak? Who are we talking about?
4: Jaden.
2: It's about Jaden. He knows who
4: Jaden
2: my quarterback
4: Daniels.
2: Is.
4: Just I know sure. quarterbacks. I went through the scouting academy. I study. Look at the film. Watch the film. Keep watching the film and all that. When Lamar came out, I knew Lamar was going to be a dumpster and all that. They have to water it down for him. Water it down for him. How many times do you need to water it down? Going back. And that last caller with Detroit, why are you crying when in fact...
2: Go ahead.
1: Did you say Lamar Jackson was a dumpster?
2: Did I just hear that?
4: Oh, yeah.
2: When you say a dumpster, do you mean like a?
4: He's just a quarterback that relies too much on that high RPO athletic quarterback run. Look at the way he throws. It's unorthodox. It's weird.
1: Yeah, we.
4: And going back to that Detroit Lions fan, stop it! You guys had a chance. You guys dropped passes. Drop passes in a crucial game against the Niners. You guys should have went. And now it's a curse team.
1: That is Stephon Daniels from Santa Cruz.
4: Hey, Stephon. Yeah, Jaden Daniels is the next big thing, man.
2: I can smell what you're cooking with that. I agree. I do think Jaden Daniels is the hottest thing jumping out the coffee pot. I believe
1: that. Does
2: that
1: outweigh the Lamar Jackson take?
2: I mean, that I have an issue with. I just don't understand. And maybe this is just me missing it. Why do folks still criticize Lamar's ability to throw the football? Like, he's not, like, why is it still talked about as like some significant weakness of his? I don't get it.
1: People don't watch the tape or the film, as he kept saying. This is a pet peeve, by the way, of mine. Can we just get this out of the way?
2: What's up?
1: Nobody's watching film in 2026.
2: Oh god, here we go.
1: I would even accept tape. Like, tape, I don't think people are watching tapes either. It's video? Can we just say that? Is that okay?
2: Video is
1: who's
2: very
1: firing up
2: context.
1: The film machine?
2: Well, I'll be honest. I am subscribed to NFL Pro, and I do get access to all 22. I watch Commanders all 22 for fun at times.
1: Right, that's video.
2: We're good.
1: That is, it is not film.
2: Ask me how much all 22 I watched last year when we were a horse's ass compared to 2024 when we were good.

0: come on my podcast and argue with me about it. No, I think I'll pass on that one.
1: The way that you said podcast, getting to that, it made me think of
0: that L.A. basketball team. LeBron James, he is leaning towards choosing the Lakers over the Golden State Warriors, who are trying to land LeBron services. Here was ESPN NBA insider Mark Spears sharing the latest that he's heard.
2: On return to the Lakers, add up for you?
3: That's what I'm hearing. I'm hearing that he's likely coming back. I am curious under this new Lakers regime, you know, what the number is, though. You know, interesting to hear what Bobby had to say about it. And also I'm hearing that one of his old teammates from Cleveland, Kevin Love, could likely be joining the Lakers, too.
4: Oh. Maybe that's a golf recruiting trip they're having right now?
3: Unrestricted free agent. Rejoining his old buddy.
4: Yeah.
3: And so I could see that those two guys being reunited there.
0: I mean, is this surprising to you at all, Linnell?
1: I'm sorry. We buried the lead. Who the hell? Why did Mark Spears bring Kevin Love's ass up? What the hell is Kevin Love providing to the Los Angeles Lakers in 2000? Why did he even bring him up?
0: Well, if he's signing him, I mean, that's news. That's his job to bring news. That's news if you sign
1: Who
0: Kevin
1: cares?
0: Love.
1: It's Kevin Love in 2026. Probably can't even jump over a piece of paper. Are you kidding?
0: You do these things. With Cam Boozer, you did this. You did it with Kevin Love, the not jumping over paper bit. Not about it.
1: He's unathletic at this stage in his career. Can he still shoot it? Where did Kevin Love play basketball last year? Does anyone know?
0: Do you know? Do you know where Kevin Love played last year?
1: Was
0: Who he
1: in
0: he
1: Utah?
0: Played for? That is correct.
1: I thought it was somewhere super obscure.
0: After leaving the Heat, he was a member of the Utah
1: Jazz. No,
0: Laker news surprise you at all?
1: Tell me if you agree with this or not. I with LeBron going back to L.A., if they're going to run back the trio of Austin Reeves, Luka Doncic, and LeBron James, with LeBron being the third option, we saw in a limited sample size that could have some extreme success. They picked up wins over the Nuggets, the Timberwolves, during that month of February. And I think, remember what I said going into the postseason for the Lakers? Their biggest issue was the fact that they didn't get to see that trio together in a postseason series playing playoff basketball together, because it didn't really give them an opportunity to gauge whether or not it's worth bringing them back or not. It's great that we saw it in the regular season. We didn't see it in the playoffs, so they missed out on that opportunity due to health. They've got to improve their front court. They need wing help. That's the only scenario in which, to me, LeBron should be interested in going back there. But I think differently than the rest of the country on LeBron. I still feel like he should be ring chasing, because if he gets the six, I'll leave it at that.
0: It's a little surprising because the Lakers have different priorities than LeBron has right now. LA's building a future with Luka as the centerpiece, and that's different than LeBron, who, if you were to ask him, would say he's still competing for titles. The Golden State Warriors, they would make more sense for LeBron, because that is a franchise that's pushing all its chips in right now. Their window is almost identical to LeBron's window. Steve Kerr knows it. Steph Curry knows it. This mirrors LeBron's urgency, which is why you shouldn't be surprised the Golden State is going to take some sort of a big swing on its roster. Not likely to land Giannis, but we've heard the rumors about maybe a third team's getting involved to complete that trade. Maybe if the Celtics are landing Giannis, maybe Jaylen Brown is getting sent to the Golden State Warriors, because Golden State has the bevy of picks and Milwaukee does a complete reset and Jaylen's not part of that. How about Anthony Davis from your Washington Wizards? Because if you have Steph, Jimmy Butler, an all-star level forward, and LeBron, that's more interesting than what the Lakers are cooking up within the window that LeBron's still going to be playing basketball. But, to your point, there's a scenario that LeBron neither wants to retire and also doesn't want to compromise comfort late in his career. Los Angeles is his home. There's discomforts that come with moving to a new team, which LeBron hasn't done, by the way, in nine seasons, the longest stint he spent with any

0: team without interruption is what he's done with the Lakers here. And also his son plays for the Lakers. He's probably going to make more with the Lakers than he would with Golden State. So that probably all plays into him wanting to be with the Lakers as well.
1: The money part of it's interesting. I get the way that it's being talked about, I would say, in the national media space with guys like Mark Spears and Brian Windhorst and other guys that are close to the situation. I think LeBron, Golden State would have the entire $15.5 million mid-level exception to offer to LeBron James.
0: Mm-hmm.
1: The Lakers can offer a little bit more, but if you're LeBron, like, this is where it comes down to, like, what's most important to you? Salary in year 24 or year 23, whatever year this is, or competing for a championship? Because if the Lakers overpay LeBron, they don't have the ability to put together and make the necessary, upgrades that they need. I think they need the combination of Jackson Hayes and DeAndre Ayton. I thought was the worst 1-2 center duo in basketball last year at times. Like, both guys, I'm just not fans of either. They both can't shoot. They both aren't good rim runners. They both aren't willing defenders. They don't rebound. I don't know what the hell they were doing. They got to get an athletic rim-running big to play with Luka Doncic. He's had that in Dallas, and that's when he was his most successful. And they need, dude, what's the NBA about? Switchable wings and big positional size on the wing. Guys that can guard and shoot the three ball. The Lakers don't have any of that, man. Look at this roster. That's why the problems with the Lakers are so much deeper than just LeBron coming back. Like, if I'm LeBron, why do you want to be in an organization that gives Rob Pelinka this sort of leeway to make decisions? This roster sucks. It's garbage.
0: 310-840-4910. Mr. Positive is with us. Mr. Positive, what should LeBron James do?
2: Dynamic duo, boom shakalaka. Hey, I think he should stay, but I think Linnell's right. They really don't have a good three-pointer, but, I mean, weren't they doing pretty good until Luka got hurt at the end of the season? I mean, weren't they right there a little bit? There was a little bit of injury, if I'm not mistaken.
1: Well, the 4 seed or the 3 seed for a lot of the... There was that log jam 3-6 for a while in the West. I hear that, but it's like in the playoffs.
0: Thanks, Mr. Positive.
1: In the playoffs, we saw what their Achilles heel was. They couldn't guard. They could not guard in the postseason. That's why OKC made such quick work of them without Shai Gilgeous-Alexander playing well and without Jalen Williams, period. They still got gentlemen swept. Or six, however many games it was. I just think the Lakers got to have a lot of work to do with their roster. I don't think LeBron coming back moves the needle one way or another.
0: Coming up, to parade or not to parade? This is Westwood One Sports Night.
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0: Westwood One Sports Night. Here's Josh Graham and Linnell Willingham.
1: Less than a week out from the NBA draft, Linnell and I will have our mock draft 20 minutes from now. The NBA season a wrap. The Stanley Cup handed out at the start of the week, meaning it's parade season, spelled S-Z-N. Two parades this week, Linnell. First, the New York Knicks Thursday, today, depending on when you're listening, Canyon of Heroes. First time we've seen the ticker tape parade there in 15 years. The New York Giants winning the Super Bowl in 2011, the last time a major professional sports championship came to New York, and you had the Canyon of Heroes victory parade. On Saturday, it's my Carolina Hurricanes victory parade in Raleigh, North Carolina. Linnell, while I'm a diehard, lifelong Canes fan, is it strange that I have no interest at all in attending the parade?
2: Strange, unfathomable, ridiculous, ludicrous, head-scratching. Let me check for another adjective. Like, literally, I for the life of me, I remember what I asked you earlier. Are you doing a bit? I'm going to ask you again here in real time. Are you doing a bit? I think, first and foremost, if my beloved Wizards or Commanders or to, win the NBA Finals or the Super Bowl, it would literally be the number one thing I would think about next is, oh my God, what am I going to do for the parade? What am I drinking? What am I wearing? Am I wearing anything at all? Like, I think it's awesome. I love parades. I love people celebrating and the fans celebrating together. Like,
1: I hate parades. I'm anti-parade. I'm not ashamed to say it. See, here's the thing. This is what you need to know about me, Linnell. This is important. There are a few things in life I hate more than traffic, than lines.
2: Hold on. You're from North Carolina. What do you know about traffic, King?
1: Well, hold one second. I mean, this, you're talking to a guy that when he eats out for lunch, whether it's the Lord's Chicken or somewhere else, would never eat between. I would always go between 11 a.m. and noon because I didn't want to get caught up with the lunch crowd. Same thing applying with dinner. When I show up at games, I get there 3 hours early, and I don't leave till hours afterwards because I don't want to deal with it. Unless you don't ever get to see the team. I get it if you don't. Like, being priced out is a real thing. I don't understand the appeal of the parade. Again, I was at games 1 and 5.
2: Can you rephrase it, please?
1: I got to see the team. I got to watch it. What do you mean?
2: You understand the appeal. You it's just not your cup of tea. It's not what tickles Josh's fancy.
1: What is the reward for braving traffic and standing amongst throngs of people? Waving at players on a bus as they go by? That's my form of entertainment?
2: I'll tell you the reward, pal. The reward is getting to celebrate in the camaraderie that you get amongst the fans that watched 90-plus games of Carolina Hurricanes hockey this year, pal. That's why you brave the traffic. Dude, people get proposed to during these things. They give out merchandise. You can meet the love of your life. You could meet a friend for life. Like, the opportunity to celebrate. Why are you looking at me crazy? Like, you can't meet a friend for life at the parade.
1: What? You can meet a friend for life anywhere.
2: What? Are you there? When I walk across the street to my local Safeway, what are the odds? What's a higher chance? Me finding my friend for life at Safeway or at the damn Hurricanes parade, where we all have something in common, our love for this team?
1: Yeah. Am I tripping? 310-840-4910. I feel like I'm trying to say the brave thing here. I think this is brave. I think more people feel this way, but no one says it out loud. That's it. That's where I think I'm at. So am I crazy? Or are the parades overrated? It's more for people that, you know, for whatever reason, don't go to the games. Because you might be priced out.
2: But dude,
1: I get
2: it's for
1: it's
2: everybody.
1: Free, it's accessible. Yeah.
2: The parades That's, for
1: I understand that.
2: Yeah.
1: But if you're at the games, like why do you need to be there? If you're at the games, you don't need to be there at the victory parade.
2: Because when you're at the game.
1: And don't get me started about showing up to the airport. Don't get me started on that.
2: I actually think the airport bit is cool. I was wanting to show up to the airport after the Commanders beat the Lions to go to the NFC Championship in 24. I seriously consider going to the airport. Where was I going? I don't know, Josh. I'm wondering if you're actually doing a bit with this. The other thing that's different about
1: it. When do I ever do bits? This is true. This is honest. I'm not going this weekend. I could easily take off and go. I'm not.
2: Again. I'm stunned at that, by the way. But here's the difference between the game and the parade, Josh. Chance to have camaraderie and fellowship at both. But when you're at the game, you're focusing on the game. When you're at the parade, you're not really – like, there are going to be some super fans that are locked in that, you know, probably are listening to the damn play-by-play broadcast and wearing headphones while watching the hockey game, you know, in person. Because you're so locked in, you're a super fan. At the parade, you're boozing up, you're celebrating – And you're you know, joshing it up, for lack of a better phrase.
1: Could you
2: all
1: see
2: the,
1: me boozing up on the streets of Raleigh to sell? Could you see me doing that? Like, get a couple rum and cokes and walk? I don't even know if you're allowed to do that. Like, I think you'd have to be inside the restaurant. I don't think it's one of those where you can walk outside with containers and any by any means.
2: It's a parade. Of course you can.
1: I don't think that's true. Laws still apply.
2: It's a parade.
1: Open container laws are a thing.
2: No, they don't apply in parades, pal. Laws don't. Laws are broken at parades. I'll say that.
1: Yeah. Ain't no laws when you're
2: drinking. But can I see you boozing out? Is there karaoke nearby? Like, maybe would you like that if there was like, is there a karaoke? Yeah.
1: Hammered. Singing Scorpions. Here I am. Rocking like a hurricane.
2: Is that like the official song?
1: That's what they play when they come onto the ice. They also, every time they score, play Raise Up by Petey Pablo. So
2: Petey Pablo? That Petey Pablo?
1: North Carolina's finest, yeah.
2: He's from, wow.
1: The entire song Raise Up is about, he literally says every county in the state of North Carolina.
2: The only thing I know about Petey Pablo is he was interested in her goodies. And what a great
1: Sierra?
2: Song.
1: Mm-hmm. I had a friend of mine
2: Mystical
1: who
2: just got
1: matched with him on. I had a friend of mine who matched with him on Bumble in Eastern North Carolina, and then met up with him. And yeah, it was Petey Pablo.
2: Stop playing with Petey Pablo, bro.
1: He was on the app.
2: The Petey Pablo slander actually stops now. You're not gonna sit here and tell me
1: he was on the app. I can confirm
2: that Petey the Diddy Pablo was on the old Bumble
1: on the apps.
2: Are you kidding me?
1: On the apps. I can't confirm.
2: If you're popping like Petey Pablo, what's the first picture you got? I'm going hard, dude. I'm doing something radical.
1: No. It was one of those. He was. I don't know what he was standing in front of, but he had both his hands in front of him.
2: Hold on, you're posing. He was standing and me mugging. Yeah, man. I'm telling you, to give you the album cover look. I'm about to say,
1: I've seen
2: anybody,
1: it.
2: Anybody out there that's of the opposite sex that listens to this show, I am on all dating apps. And if you happen to scroll past my profile, make sure you give me a swipe to the right, whether you like what you
1: see.
2: Can
1: you send me screenshots of your profile?
2: You
1: I would like to know what your profile looks like.
2: Which one? So no, I'm kidding. It was a joke. I have a Facebook dating account. Do I actively swipe on it every now and then? Last time I swiped yesterday, but
1: yeah,
2: you know,
1: like what?
2: Can I read you my
1: pictures?
2: Bio?
1: How many pictures?
2: this is great.
1: There aren't
2: this
1: any like gym pictures, are there? Are you like on a mountain in nature, or
2: I
1: like
2: may
1: a
2: have threw
1: selfie?
2: I may have threw a 2017er in there just to show him what I could be, you know. I am secretly trying to. My goal tonight is just to pop Denton behind the scenes. I wish just to know that he's back there geeking makes me warm. I can only imagine the damn facial expression that he's.
1: I would like
2: right
1: to see.
2: He knows
1: I could
2: I'm
1: probably find
2: serious.
1: My dating. I met my wife off a dating app.
2: But for me to throw a 2017 pick in there,
1: actually, I think Denton and I have that in common. You have that in common.
2: Oh, that's amazing. Well, I actually don't have any. My bio says none serious, all vibes.
1: You also You have a great smile. Why isn't there a picture right up top of you smiling? Why are you doing the meme mugging thing?
2: Do you see this face? There is no... I'm actually going to tread lightly because I forgot that I'm getting stage fright, boys. I'm getting stage fright, boys. I just thought of something in my brain. I thought of something in my brain. We'll discuss it during the break. We'll discuss it in the show outside of the show. If you have to swipe, you got problems. Hold the hell on. First and foremost, anybody that is against swiping.
1: Don't acknowledge that. It's anti-information. I met my wife off one of the apps. It is. Like, it's just more access, more information. It is. And that's, worked out pretty well for yours truly. Could say that. Mm-hmm. Make sure if you haven't already, subscribe to the YouTube channel and the podcast. Takes a lot for Linnell to have stage fright, as he puts it.
2: It's not that I had stage fright. What you'll find out about this organization is we're never rushing to be in the championship picture. When we get in the champion, we want to build a sustained contender, not some flash in the pan, if you pick up what I'm putting down. Sustainability is the number one thing that matters in the team of me.
1: Did you ever read the bio?
2: Yeah, I did. Are you just like not?
1: No, I heard the part where you said not serious.
2: Non-serious. N-U-N, comma, all
1: that. I didn't know if there was more to it. I didn't know if there was more.
2: I'm vibing.
1: Just making sure. He is vibing. We're vibing. Because we're less than a week away from the NBA draft. So it's only right that Linnell and yours truly deliver our lottery mock draft. Linnell's got the first pick, and it's next.
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0: and Linnell Willingham.
1: That's Linnell Willingham. I'm Josh Graham. Let's do a mock draft. We are less than a week away from the NBA draft. Linnell, we're going to go through the lottery, the first 14 picks. This is what you think is going to happen. Trades included, if you would like to.
2: Ooh.
1: You have the first overall pick because it belongs to your Washington Wizards.
2: Ooh.
1: The Wizards are on the clock.
2: Mike. Good evening, basketball fans. Thank you for all that join us around the world globally to watch the 2026 NBA draft. With the first pick in the 2026 NBA draft, the Washington Wizards select AJ DeBanza, forward, Brigham Young University.
3: That was my Adam Silver impersonation, by the way. Did you pick that up, by the way?
1: It's pretty good. I liked it. first pick, it's going to be him. That's why you haven't moved the pick. You know Utah wants him. The fact you don't move back a spot tells you that you also want him as well. He's going to be the number one pick. Number two pick. It's in. The Utah Jazz are selecting Duke forward Cam Boozer.
2: Wow.
1: I think they do it. I think Danny Ainge is going to do it. I've compared this draft to the 2022 draft for a while. Rather than three guys at the top that we didn't know what order they'd be taken in, there are four in this draft. And I can see Danny Ainge being hung up with some of the stuff with Darren Peterson. I could see Danny Ainge loving just how much of a gamer Cam Boozer is and how he wins at every single level. And it going well the last time he selected a guy out of Duke, even though he had a lot of depth at the position he was drafting at, not worrying about fit when he had Jaylen Brown and Gordon Hayward on the team. I think that Cam Boozer is Danny Ainge's guy.
2: So in this scenario, right, where the Grizzlies are on the clock and Darren Peterson still on the board, is there a team that tries to come up to number three to get Darren Peterson? He's that type of talent.
1: You can't move.
2: If you're the Grizzlies, you can't do it.
1: You can't move out of it.
2: If you're the Grizzlies, you can't do it. But if you get some sort of ridiculous offer and you're able to move back, I'm just throwing out scenarios here because I just
1: don't know why you would do it.
2: It's the first thing I think of when I see Peterson available at three from Memphis. Is somebody going to be willing to go, hey, I need that guy? If you're the LA Clippers, if you're Steve Ballmer, you don't think there's no package that could get you from five to three to go get Darren Peterson? Pairing him up with Kawhi? You kidding me?
1: You're already happy enough that you have the fifth pick, given how the lottery went, if you're Steve Ballmer. Who are the Grizzlies? So the Grizzlies are taking Darren Peterson.
2: Presumably you take Darren Peterson. I know I messed up the exercise, but is that not super intriguing to think about? And I know that the Grizzlies would be crucified
1: for it. Not to me, because again, I don't view there being much difference between the top four guys. I don't care what order they go in, because I think they're all very close to each other and very good. I don't think there are tiers. Because the number four pick is going to be Caleb Wilson from North Carolina to the Chicago Bulls. Has it ever worked out, the Chicago Bulls taking a North Carolina player in the top five? I don't know. Someone could fact check me on that. Number five pick, it belongs to the LA Clippers. What do they do?
2: Huh. So I think they're very much a trade candidate here. I don't know what they would be looking to get in a scenario like this, but man, I think if you're the Clippers, you got to be on the phone with the Milwaukee Bucks inquiring about one Giannis Antetokounmpo. We've had Law Murray on from The Athletic, who covers the Clippers on a daily, saying no, he thinks they're going to stick and pick here. In this scenario, if you're going to stick and pick, I'm going to go I'm going with Mykael Brown. He's the guy that's got the most juice and buzz right now out of that second tier of guards. I know, you know, Darius Acuff in this situation is very much a possibility for them. I think they value the positional size and two-way ability that Brown gives them.
1: That would surprise me, just because you're trying to win right now. You're trying to sell tickets. You let James Harden go during the deadline. You might want a guy who's a bucket right away, a Trae Young clone, as some put it, and Darius Acuff. But you're right that Mykael Brown Jr.'s name flying up draft boards and the stock is high amongst this group of four point guards that's kind of in the next group of this draft. Number six pick, it's the Brooklyn Nets. I don't think they pass up on positional size either. I think that's a team that's valuing a lot what your physical tools are, and that's not Darius Acuff Jr. It's not Kingston Flemings. So I think they go Keaton Wagler out of Illinois, the sixth pick. Are we staying with the trend of point guard seven to the Sacramento Kings?
2: Man, I feel like you kind of have to here. Or if you're the Kings, do you take a upside swing? If we go back and talk more about positional size and the ability to create at 6'10", if I'm the Kings, you're an organization that feels like they're totally in the dumps. Your fan base needs a shot in the arm and something to get excited about. You would think I'm talking about Darius Acuff with that. I'm going Nate Amet.
1: Huh.
2: To the Sacramento Kings. Give him the keys. Give him the keys to the Ferrari. Allow him to be the guy. Play through him and grow with him.
1: Whew.
2: Struggle with him. Succeed with him. Grow with him.
1: Wow.
2: That's the shocker of the NBA draft to you, huh? Is Nate Amet going seventh overall? It's a shocker to you.
1: Because the Atlanta Hawks in this situation race.
2: ESPN's got him ranked as the ninth best prospect. I had him going seventh.
1: I think that's high at nine as well. Darius Acuff Jr. to the Atlanta Hawks. That would be my favorite place for him to end up. Hey, you don't have Trae Young anymore. Well, now you got Darius Acuff Jr., and they need help at the point guard spot. I think you get that help in the way of Darius Acuff Jr. at eight. This is a fascinating spot. The Dallas Mavericks at nine.
2: So I really like what Dallas has with Kyrie Irving coming back healthy, presumably. Just him pairing up with Cooper Flagg. You still got, you know, your front court pieces and PJ Washington and Lively and Gafford. You need somebody to share the backcourt with one Kyrie Irving. Big guard, positional size. Give me Brayden Burries out of Arizona going nine to the Dallas Mavericks. I actually love that. Still great got fit, Najee Marshall. I think the Mavericks are going to be... The draft is very important for them. Important for every team, but they've got to hit on both 9 and 30. It's part of the reason why they hired Masai Ujiri. This is what he's known for, hitting on late picks. Their 30th pick is more interesting to me than 9.
1: Deep shooting, really good player, yeah. Young as well. Love Brayden Burries. Number 10 pick. I'm going to shake things up a little bit. Trade!
2: Whoa.
1: Got to trade.
2: Okay.
1: The Charlotte Hornets are trading 14 and 18 to get to the Milwaukee Bucks spot at 10. Is it to take Kingston Flemings, who's falling? No, it's to take Adi Mara from Michigan. Especially with Amet off of the board, they want to make sure they are aggressive and moving up to get one of those bigs inside, and they get Adi Mara. Feeling like a team that is close to get into the playoffs for the first time in more than a decade. They are aggressive in getting to number 10. Warriors on the clock.
2: So this is going to be interesting, because there's one dude that consistently I see mocked to Golden State. This feels like Yaxel territory, right?
1: Yes.
2: I'm going to throw a curveball in here. When it comes to the Golden State Warriors, I am going to go with the guard out of Alabama, LeBaron Filon.
1: Over Flemings?
2: to go in the backcourt with Steph Curry, giving you something similar to what you had during the heyday of the Golden State Warriors. Two certified bucket getters in the backcourt. Filon more of a scorer than Klay Thompson was. Not the defender that Klay was. A little slight of size. He's a little skinny, but he's 6'4", long, and can fill it up. I go back to the game where him and Darius Acuff went at each other. That night, he proved to me he is big time. Not just in the world of college basketball, but his projection to the NBA as a pure scorer. Him and Steph Curry getting buckets together, that's exciting to me.
1: Holy hell.
2: Did I just shake up?
1: We just allowed the Oklahoma City Thunder to get Kingston Fleming at number 12. That is crazy town. That Kingston Fleming is available there, and we're all going to regret it that happened, because Kingston Fleming is an incredible
2: player. If he is available at 12, I think it directly influences their offseason. Lu Dort, I believe, there's a team option with him. A lot of folks assumed they were going to decline that, allow Cason Wallace to step up, be the starting guard. Who would be your Cason Wallace replacement off the bench? One Kingston Flemings. I actually love that for the Oklahoma City Thunder, if it was ultimately able to play out that way. The Miami Heat at 13, I'm going to assume that this is not the Heat making this pick. I'm going to assume that this is Tyler Hero and the Milwaukee Bucks making this pick. And think about this if you are the Milwaukee Bucks, if you're a Bucks fan. You move off of Giannis, yeah, that's tough. But you're going to get back Hero. You're going to get back Khalil Ware. You're going to get back Jaime Jaquez. You're also going to get back this 13th overall pick. I think I'm running to the podium for Yaxel here. Yaxel Lendenberg.
1: All right. Though Milwaukee's in the rebuild and he's older, you still do that.
2: Yes.
1: Okay.
2: Rookie contract.
1: Yaxel.
2: Guy that's got a ton of upside.
1: Yaxel Lindeborg in that spot. Could be the Bucks making back-to-back picks. Because number 14 with the Hornets trade. Milwaukee on the clock. And I think they go Moret Johnson out of Michigan. Had a great combine. Champion. Three Michigan Wolverines taken in the lottery. And that puts a bow on it.
2: There we go.
1: That is our mock draft.
2: In this scenario,
1: for next Tuesday night,
2: if it is the Bucks on the clock at 13 and 14, and they get that package back from Miami
1: and 18, like,
2: that's how you do it, Jimmy Haslam. That's how you get back something that, you know, maybe gets people excited. Because I think Khalil Ware's got upside. I love, you know, what Yaxel's got.
1: Do we still have Sean, who's in Chicago? I asked the question if I was the crazy one for not wanting to go to the Carolina Hurricanes victory parade, even though I'm a lifelong diehard Hurricanes fan, just not a parade guy. Sean is in Chicago. They've had their fair share of parades there. Sean, am I the crazy person here?
4: No, you're not. I totally, totally agree. First of all, I love the show. Second of all, I'm not going to disagree about Petey Pablo. It's just that I'm a little older than you guys, and the best R&B band ever to come out of North Kakalaki is Jodeci.
2: Jodeci, yes. From North Carolina? I never even knew.
4: That's right.
2: That's crazy.
4: Most of them. Yep, for sure.
2: Okay.
4: So there's that. But I totally agree. I love my team, but there is no way I'm sifting through all those people. God knows what's going on. I don't even like to go to certain games unless the seats are a certain way where I'm like, okay, man, I feel like I can breathe and watch the game and enjoy it. That's just the way things go. By the way, what do you think of this, by the way, in terms of your mock, ready? Uh-huh. Peterson, what if they said, hey, man, let's trade Kawhi, which, by the way, is supposed to be a possibility, and they trade Kawhi away, would they want Peterson? I'm talking about Clippers now.
1: Well, all right, I got you. I hear what you're saying.
4: I'm just saying.
2: Steve Ballmer's desperate. Steve Ballmer's desperate to trade. Steve Ballmer's desperate.
1: I appreciate the call, Sean.
2: Depending on what happens with a certain investigation, what if the NBA says, we need the fifth pick as a punishment? Because they're about to get the hammer dropped on them. Adam Silver is about to go Kanye crazy on Steve Ballmer and the Clippers. I think Kawhi may be safe. Because he's Kawhi, and they're going to say, the player's just innocent here. They got the hammer coming down on them.
1: Much like us, quarterbacks talking this week. You'll hear what a couple of them had to say, and we'll react next on Westwood One tonight. International soccer's taking over the U.S., and only DraftKings has you fully covered. 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

0: when I was in high school, this, a banger.
1: Yes, it
0: did
1: was.
0: Did you ever used to freestyle with friends of yours
1: for still fun? I still do.
0: I do that all the time. And this was the beat right here where if you just turn down the music very quickly.
1: You drop a hot 15.
0: Linnell, can you do the sound with your mouth replicating the drums and like the kit there? Can you do that piece of
1: that's
0: it?
1: That's a drum? I thought he was just going.
0: Some sort of.
1: I thought he was just doing it right. With his mouth.
0: So someone in our group that's would so do amazing. That piece of it. What you just did. This is the part where you continue doing that real quick. And then I, or someone else would be, say, and then somebody would freestyle on top of that. It's a great song for that. So am I going to drop a hot 15? No, I am not. I know what that means, which might be good foreshadowing for grammar.
1: Should have never got me started doing that.
0: 1 hour away.
1: I may continue to do it periodically throughout the show.
0: Start doing.
1: I don't like the way it sounds, actually. Mine isn't as good as I thought it was. My Ryan Seacrest is way better.
0: Was there an instrumental that was a popular song to freestyle behind that you would pick with your friends?
1: No. See, I came up in the era of type beats on YouTube, and you would just type in Migos type beat, Future type beat, Young Thug type beat.
0: I didn't have that
1: so
0: option.
1: So it was never a certain instrumental. It was just tight beats. So that was always cool.
0: For me, it was a song that I think is now kind of like a cult classic. Because I don't think it was huge at the time. This is going to be the part where Denton says, no, this song was actually massive. We Be Steady Mobbin' is the song.
1: You were freestyling to
0: Young
1: We Be
0: Money.
1: Steady Mobbin'?
0: Oh, great beat. Excellent beat.
1: Yeah, Lil Wayne and Gucci Mane. What
0: yes.
1: a song.
0: Young Money. Whole deal.
1: Wow.
0: But that would be the song.
1: I feel like that's...
0: I forget who it was that said he was a hip-hop socialist. I think that was Lil Wayne.
1: It's Lil Wayne.
0: On that track. Yeah.
1: Life is a gamble and he's all about his poker chips. If there was like a song that like... If you had to sing every lyric or else you'd get like shot in the head, that would probably be my song.
0: Millie by Lil Wayne.
1: Yeah, it would be a Lil Wayne song probably, but either that or We Be Steady Mobbin'. Yeah, that's a good one.
0: Yeah, it's a good one. We promised that we were going
1: to. You looked at me like, you know all the words to We Be Steady Mobbin'? That's the way that you just looked at me. Like, you know all the words to We Be Steady Mobbin'?
0: Big ballin' is a hobby. Let's get to What is up? Gucci Mane the G. We could do this, but we're not going to. Let's get to Caleb Williams, Jaden Daniels. We were talking about the top of the NBA draft, which we'll see what happens at the very top. Don't know what Utah is going to do it too. We know what happened 2 years ago when Caleb Williams went number one and Jaden Daniels went two. We heard from those guys this week. And namely, the focus should be on Jaden Daniels here. Because Jaden was talking about working with David Blau, the new offensive coordinator who was promoted in D.C., and here's what he had to say working with a new offense.
2: It's been fun just to build these foundation within the new offense, within the guys. It's been fun coming out here competing at practice and just get to learn every day and get better. It helped out a lot, man, just that relationship we have that we built since I've been here at first, and we've both grown a lot over these years, and now he kind of knows me, knows how I work, knows what buttons to push, how to push me, what I can handle, what I need to get to grow at, things like that. So it's been fun. We've all grown over this offseason, so it'll be fun to everybody come back. Now we're more comfortable. We're going to know the installs, know how we want to attack each play. It'll be fun to see what we can do in training camp.
0: Can you help me out with this piece, Linnell? From the outsider's perspective, and this is something I feel personally with the Bills, promoting from within isn't going to prompt as much change as you would hope, is the criticism of the Bills. You expect to get better by promoting Joe Brady to be the head coach when you let go of Sean McDermott. And in D.C., you can levy the same type of criticism in saying, well, wasn't he in the building as the assistant quarterbacks coach already? And wasn't this guy just a quarterback a few years ago? Like, what is the case of David Blough making this offense that much better for somebody who isn't in the district as you are?
1: So I think this is totally different from what Buffalo's doing. Joe Brady's been around. Joe Brady has had his fingerprints on the offense previously. Like, I don't

0: telling and where you'll see the biggest difference. And we referenced this earlier in the show. Over the first 2 years of his career, Jayden Daniels has been in the bottom third, the bottom three or four guys in terms of play action pass attempts since he's entered the National Football League. He's been near the bottom of the NFL in terms of snaps under center. So I think that that schematic change, taking some of the burden off of him and his legs, and allowing this offensive line, which you've invested a lot of resources in, to go out and bully people up front, I think things will look a lot different, and Jayden Daniels is set up for success in 2026.
1: If you were redrafting 2026, who goes number one, or 2024? Six quarterbacks taken in the first dozen or so picks. Who goes one?
0: People are going to say I'm biased. I would select Jayden Daniels one. I think we've seen...
1: Over Caleb and Drake?
0: Over Caleb and Drake, and here's why. I think we've seen the highs and the lows of all of these quarterbacks to this point. I would take Daniels because I think his high was the best out of all of them. I think his ceiling, when he's playing at his best, compared to when Drake is playing at his best, compared to when Caleb is playing at his best, I think Jayden's is the best in terms of the ability to throw, push the ball down the field, the accuracy, the ball placement, all while doing it with a YMCA supporting cast.
1: Drake nearly won the MVP, though.
0: Jayden Daniels would have been in the MVP conversation. It just so happens that Lamar Jackson had the greatest quarterback season that we've ever seen in 24. And then they ended up giving it to damn Josh Allen. So I think Jayden Daniels would have been firmly in the MVP conversation. When you look at what he did on the ground, when you look at what he did through the air, when you look at the game-winning drives, when you look at how he performed in the clutch and in the postseason, all while really just having Terry McLaurin and 35-year-old Zach Ertz to throw the football to. Cupboard was bare, my friend.
1: Give me Drake May. Just because I think he's done the most to this point in 2 years.
0: Mm-hmm.
1: And
0: barely,
1: I think there's the less drama. There's the least amount of drama that comes along with him, too. Whether it's injuries or off-the-field comments and things that Caleb Williams seems to constantly involve himself in, dating back to his days in college. It was, Linnell, a wildly entertaining day in the World Cup. Harry Kane scored twice in England's 4-2 win over Croatia. Cristiano Ronaldo did not score. Portugal drew 1-1 with the Congo, and that led to Thierry Henry having criticism, in which he said, they don't need you to score, the team needs to score. As if to say, oh,
0: fighting words,
1: huh? You saw Lionel Messi net a hat trick yesterday and Erling Haaland get a couple of goals. Ronaldo's trying to get his, being a bit selfish rather than helping Portugal get into the win column against the Congo. The match of the night, Ghana beating Panama, 6 minutes of added time were on the clock. Ghana scored the game's only goal in the 95th minute to win that 1-0.
0: Shout out to Ghana, man.
1: Shout out to Ghana. Colombia looked really good against Uzbekistan. The first goal was as pretty as it gets. And then there's one match I'm forgetting about. There were five today. Austria, 3-1 winners against Jordan on June 18th, that is Thursday. What do we have in the Men's World Cup today? The United States doesn't play till Friday. So you got South Africa versus Czech Republic. You've got Switzerland versus Bosnia. We're starting to see second matches take place for teams in the group stages. Canada, Qatar, Mexico, South Korea. The four games that you can watch on Thursday. So, the recap of action in the World Cup.
0: I'm fascinated to know if any of the listening audience is, participating in the extra opportunities to booze that the World Cup provides. I believe it was, 22 when the last time we had the World Cup, right, if I'm not mistaken? And
1: yeah, every 4 years.
0: Dude, the Navy Yard area in D.C. kept their bars open 24/7. During the World Cup, and I thought, holy cow.

0: why does a bar need to be open at 9 a.m.? Well, because the people that are from that country want to come watch, you know, their fellow country play and throw back some cold ones. What's too early to start drinking?
1: Huh.
0: Coming from a Darty animal, I'm a Darty animal. Shout out to Drake Toll, the party animals. But I used to love a good Darty back in college.
1: If it's before 7 a.m., it's too early.
0: Okay, I've never drank that early before. I've had some very wild college stories.
1: I've been to some SEC football games where the tailgate lots for a 7 o'clock kick p.m.
0: Holy
1: open
0: cow.
1: At 7 a.m., and oof. I've seen people out there.
0: Mm.
1: I was in Rocky Top, Knoxville. Shout out to those folks. Up next.
0: Yeah.
1: Linnell is going to bring it in Weird But True, a story that might be related to the state of Tennessee. Just might be. Plus, I have 3 U.S. Open bets to hand out because I'm gambling again here on Westwood One Sports Night.
2: The U.S. men's national team looks to go 2-0 in group play when they take on Australia. Can the Americans win 2 games in group play for the first time since the original World Cup nearly a century ago? We'll find out Friday. Westwood One Sports.
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1: I have two weird but trues. So in lieu of that, let's get weird while simultaneously getting factual. The second weird but true is something that's honestly kind of sad, and we'll get to that in a second. But there is a self-driving robot toilet that drives to your bed, washes and dries you, then returns to its dock to clean itself. It's officially been unveiled in China. Reports suggest it could cost around $4,000 per unit, depending on the model. The AI-powered toilet, initially designed to help elderly and disabled users live more independently. But all I'm thinking about is how much better, if I'm in China watching Scott Hansen in Red Zone and I don't have to go to the bathroom comes to me, Josh Graham. Hot damn it. It's a football lover's dream. This AI power toilet.
0: We're doing the show. During the show, you can go to the bathroom.
1: Don't even have to leave. That could be awesome. Oh, that probably wouldn't be great. Because I happen to be team noisy when it comes to my flatulence.
0: Have you been inside a Waymo in the district yet?
1: Did you just say, wait a minute? Like a Waymo? What's a Waymo?
0: The self-driving cars.
1: Oh, I would never get in a self-driving car. Are you kidding me?
0: But self-operating toilet.
1: Not familiar. Well, we're not familiar with the self-operating car Waymo. I don't know when it comes to Waymo. I don't.
0: Yeah, it's a car.
1: I would never
0: trust
1: the car.
0: Available in a lot of the big cities. It's huge in Los Angeles. I'm sure Mike sees them all over the place.
1: How many Waymo accidents? I don't want to get, like, you know, sad and doom and gloom, but, like, in L.A., with how bad their drivers are, I think it's terrible that we got them here in D.C. The regular D.C. people can't drive worth a darn. Imagine you throw AI cars out there that are self-driven. You're just asking for an accident.
0: What I've been told is they're pretty safe.
1: Oh, of course.
0: But one thing that's kind of annoying is when the Waymo has to take a left turn because they don't take the same chances you would over on a left turn. So you might be stuck at a light or stuck at a left turn for a little while.
1: I can imagine
0: what I've been told. What is your second weird but true story?
1: We may have to rename the segment for the second story. Weird, true, and sad. It pains me to bring the general public this news. I don't know how many people are already aware of what's happening here in this situation or what's about to happen. Jelly Roll, according to TMZ, filed for divorce from his wife, Bunny, after 10 years of marriage. And I'm looking at Jelly Roll previously, and I'm thinking of what Jelly Roll looks like now. Women got it tough out there, man. I will say this, but men have it tough as well too. Men and women out there, I'm the bachelor of this program, so dating advice for me, you know, usually is not, it's not strong. I've had some mishaps with women on the show, as you all know. If you run the risk, like throwing over the middle of the field late as a quarterback, if you run the risk of dating somebody that's fat, you better bet your ass the moment they get skinny, you're on the hot seat. 110%. You immediately go to the hot seat once you become skinny. I can speak to it. I'm telling you. Once, this was the winter of 2021. Put on a few extra pounds. Knew that, you know, I was getting ready to come back home from college, and I wanted to be in the new dating pool and be able to see all the people from high school that I hadn't seen. So I decided I was going to get my ass in the gym. And the person that I was talking to, when you're a little bigger, you attract a little bigger people. And I was getting smaller, and she wasn't. And I immediately, you know, took my talents to another team.
0: Is it a lack of respect thing? Like, hey, if I'm able to do this and you aren't? then no, you kind of lose respect? No, it's just respect?
1: The dating let's just call a spade. When you are a heavyset person, and that's just a reality, you don't have as wide of a dating pool as someone that's in shape would have. You know what I'm saying? So when the pounds drop and the options open, you see what I'm saying?
0: The Tiger Woods defense. Had all these options because he's Tiger, and thus
1: you know what I'm saying?
0: Essentially, the defense of Tiger was some version of, you don't know what it's like to have as many options knocking on your door as Tiger Woods had.
1: It's tempting. So, I understood where Tiger was coming from, but Jelly Roll ought to be ashamed of himself. That woman stood
0: why
1: by
0: are
1: his
0: you presenting,
1: big ass.
0: Why are you like presenting Jelly Roll like this is like a national American tragedy that everyone is going to be so bummed and lose faith in
1: because
0: the world
1: I think it's
0: in
1: tough.
0: America because Jelly Roll is getting divorced?
1: This woman stood by him through thick and thin, literally. Like, drugs, alcohol abuse.
0: Certainly on thick.
1: Literally. So, I just think for him to drop a little bit of weight, get off the GLP-1, and get off the bunny train too, it's a character flaw, if you ask me, man. I'm no longer a Jelly Roll stan. I think it's a bad look.
0: Were you a Jelly Roll stan before this?
1: I wouldn't say a stan, but him and Jamal
0: Who's
1: Roberts.
0: A Jelly Roll stan? Who's saying, you know what? I ride or die with Jelly Roll. I don't know this person.
1: He's an American. Hold on. Now you're not. I know we're trying to like low-key dunk on Jelly Roll. You've gone too far. He is an American hero, Josh. Why would you not want to stand for Jelly Roll? Yes, he's an American hero. He
0: American
1: is
0: hero.
1: What America is about, man. The land of opportunity, second chances, not letting one particular moment define you. You know what I'm saying? Being able to overcome your addictions and overcome your demons that are in the closet. Jelly Roll's a warrior. He's also a fat shamer. I'm joking. But I don't know. It's tough, man.
0: Let's get to handing out some winners because it's time for Graham's Gambling.
2: Sitting back, count money all day, you know.
3: It's time for Graham's Gambling. Let's make some money.
0: Buckle up, Linnell, because I got three U.S. Open bets. It's about to start in a few hours. Get it locked in. Get it ready to go. My pick to win the U.S. Open.
1: Hold on. Let me write this down.
0: 19-1 odds. The X-Man, Xander Schauffele.
1: I love that name.
0: Xander Schauffele. Xander Schauffele is the pick. I think he should be just as much of a favorite as Scottie Scheffler is this week. I think.
1: How do you think the conditions impact him?
0: I'll say this.
1: Okay.
0: The U.S. Open is generally pretty tough.
1: Mm-hmm.
0: He has participated in 9 U.S. Opens, and he's never finished worse than 14th.
1: Guy that routinely makes the cut. Okay, I can dig it.
0: That's crazy, finishing near the top of the leaderboard. And his second U.S. Open was the last time they played here at Shinnecock Hills. He finished 7th. So, okay. He knows the course. He's played the course well. 19-1 odds. I love the X-Man as my pick to win the U.S. Open. Top 10 finish.
1: Oh, you're really getting
0: this
1: in the weeds,
0: essentially.
1: Huh?
0: This is essentially a Lynx golf course. Ty Hatton. Got to go with somebody from the European side of things.
1: Ty Hatton.
0: Top 10 finish.
1: Top 10
0: nearly finish. Won the U.S. Open last year. And playing some good golf, he actually had a top 10 finish in that U.S. Open in 2018 as well. Ty Hatton, top 10 finisher. We're going with him. And then I just can't quit this guy in majors. Corey Connors to finish top 20. All of these are plus money
1: odds
0: here.
1: What's your affinity with that guy? What's the?
0: He's Canadian. Okay. And I always get mad that he appears on the screen in the final rounds of tournaments all the time because you just look at the scoreboard or the leaderboard. Why Corey Connors? And I got plus 400 odds for him to finish top 20. This is a guy, again, he always seems to hang around in majors. And I couldn't believe that the odds were that favorable. So plus 400 for Corey Connors. All of this is courtesy of our friends at DraftKings. 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
1: It's not bad.
0: So there you go.
1: So
0: Ty Hatton. 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Xander Schauffele to win 19-1.
1: I know it's, I know you just give out your pick and some top 10 finishers.
0: Uh-huh. And a top 20.
1: Do you expect, strictly based off of the conditions that we know are going to be, you know, extremely difficult to deal with, how likely do you think it is that somebody with super long odds ultimately is frisky and playing on the final day for the lead?
0: It's greater because J.J. Spahn, don't even think, was ranked top 25 in the world golf ranking when he won the U.S. Open last year. So it does open the door. We saw how difficult the, I think it was, the PGA Championship was playing last month. And I was critical of it. And if it wasn't for an insane final round by Aaron Rye to get to 9-under par, you were talking about the champ being somewhere around 5-under, which, again, some people like it. That's not my cup of tea. And when you look at that leaderboard, it's a guy like Aaron Rye. It's someone like Alex Smalley. Yeah. It's Matty Schmid. Guys who have never won a tournament before or come close that finished top five in the tournament. So I do think it opens the door for longer shots to potentially do so. I don't understand why Scottie Scheffler is such an overwhelming favorite. Hasn't won his last 13 tournaments. The U.S. Open, he has a chance to complete the career slam. The reason why he hasn't, this is the tournament that he's played the poorest in. He had four of his five worst major outings at the U.S. Open. So I don't think this is Scottie's week, even though he has the opportunity to make history before his 30th birthday, which is next Tuesday, oddly enough.
1: Damn, he's only 30?
0: 29.
1: Damn, that actually, like, wow, I know he was that young. I didn't know he was that young. Yes. Is he the most decorated golfer at his age for right now?
0: At his age, for sure. At his age, for sure. It does remind you just how crazy some of the things Tiger did was.
1: Right.
0: Tiger won the career slam and he was 24. That's like, what?
1: Yeah, that's ridiculous.
0: Just impossible. So there you go. Jelly roll and some winners. In some ways, Linnell and I are the perfect hosts to hit on the two biggest stories in sports this week. And we'll do just that next on Westwood One Sports Night.
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0: For phone calls, because the most entertaining guest in sports talk, BDOT, joins us 20 minutes from now. That's Linnell Willingham. I'm Josh Graham. 310-840-4910 if you want it. Let's go to Chance, who's in Alabama. Chance apparently takes issue with Linnell and I having some concerns about whether or not Joe Brady is an upgrade at head coach and letting go of Sean McDermott. Why do you have so much faith in Joe Brady, Chance?
1: Okay. I never said I have a bunch of faith in Joe Brady, but I do have a lot of issues with the bunch of stuff y'all said tonight. Number one, I think Jelly Roll, fat or not, with the money he had, he could have got any girl he wanted. You know, money and fame, I don't think losing the weight made him divorce his wife. I think he could have done that fat and got any girl he wanted. Second of all, he commented that Lamar had the best year of all quarterbacks of all time or something of that when Allen won the MVP. You go back the year before when Lamar won the MVP, check out Allen's numbers. They're better. And also, Allen didn't have Derrick Henry. Now, to the Brady point, I don't think Brady is some huge upgrade, right? I think Sean McDermott is a pretty darn good coach in the regular season. Once the playoffs hits, his defense is averaging 30 points. So here's my point. Let's say defense is par for the course, right? He has been successful with good quarterbacks. He stinks with everyone else, but he's been so. Let's say he ups the offense.
0: Who are we talking about, Brady, or are we talking about McDermott now?
1: Yeah,
0: we're talking about Brady now?
1: Brady.
0: Okay.
1: Yeah, I'm on Brady now, right?
2: We're doing work for Chance. This is a therapy session. You are a delusional Bills fan. Josh Allen threw 18 interceptions.
0: I was about to say, Tyrod Taylor went to the playoffs.
2: How the hell was Josh Allen supposed to win MVP in 2023 throwing 18 interceptions? How was he supposed to do that?
1: That ain't that bad.
2: What?
0: Top five in the NFL.
1: With the numbers he's putting up and the receivers he had?
2: Ran for 500 yards. Lamar ran for 821. I'm sorry.
0: Let's let him make his point about
1: Josh
0: Joe Brady.
1: Josh had more yards. Way less talent. Anyways, Brady, like I said, let's say defense is par for the course, right? Joe Brady's pretty good with good quarterbacks. Man, just average two more points a game in the playoffs. Maybe that gets us over the hump. I'm not saying he's some huge upgrade. I'm not saying that. I'm just saying McDermott choked in the playoffs. He is a defensive coach. He is a defensive mastermind, supposed to be. He stinks in the playoffs.
2: How did McDermott choke in the postseason? When Josh Allen...
1: Say that again?
2: How can you blame... The Bills made a panic move because their owner is stupid and didn't know what else to do. The Bills should have just ran it back, man. Josh Allen totally screwed them over in the playoffs. You don't expect your quarterback... What was it, four turnovers in the divisional round?
1: You can't win with that.
0: That's not on McDermott.
1: Oh, guess what? Guess what? And the Denver game, he threw a dime to the receiver. And I don't. You keep bringing up them four turners. It drives me nuts.
2: What do you mean? Why does it drive you nuts that we keep bringing up the four turners?
0: What does that have to do with Sean McDermott, though? You said Sean McDermott choked, and then you're saying it was a great play and they should have won the game. Why did they fire Sean McDermott?
1: I'm just commenting on what he just said. He's blaming Allen for losing that game. Allen put him in a position
0: to win. I know, but I'm saying what you responded with contradicts what you said before that. Sean McDermott didn't choke a playoff game if you're going to defend Josh Allen saying they should have caught the pass and won the game. Like, why did Sean McDermott deserve to get fired?
1: Because his defense averages 30-plus in the playoffs. And they have no answer for Casey. And the number one reason.
2: Brother, you gave the Denver Broncos four extra possessions. Of course they're going to give up 30-plus points,
1: pal. And it meant nothing. Because he put him in position to win on a chip shot field goal. Chip shot 2 years ago, same thing, man.
2: Serious.
0: Chance, I don't know if I can lie. I don't know if I can reason with that. I appreciate the call, Chance.
2: No, but it's Bills fans. It's those Niner fans. They're...
0: Well, I believe what the Niner fans
2: are saying. They're delusional, man. They are.
0: I don't think the Niner fans are delusional. I think you came a couple plays away from beating the Chiefs in the Super Bowl, lost in overtime. There's reason to believe in Brock Purdy.
2: Think the Niner fans are delusional because you're also delusional about the 49ers.
0: Well, it's not delusional. If you, I don't think Josh Allen hasn't been to a Super Bowl. Brock Purdy was a play away from winning the Super Bowl.
2: Make time for the broccolator. Less time for the broccolator. I love broccoli.
0: Brock Lobster.
2: Like
0: yeah. We are here probably the best hosts in America to talk about two of the biggest stories in sports right now. The Washington Wizards had the number one pick in the NBA draft. You are a Washington Wizards fan. You are in the district. You and I seem to be aligned that the Wizards would be making a mistake drafting Darren Peterson at number one. But what is your hang up with Peterson in D.C.?
2: I believe that when you have
0: Bill and John Wall, what is that?
2: It's we and we.
0: Sarum.
2: Alex Sarum, the reason I think the Wizards can't go with Darren Peterson is because you have Trae Young in his prime. We got some news earlier in the show that I don't know if he officially announced over the air. Trae Young chose to decline his $49 million player option.
0: Oh, my gosh.
2: With the Washington Wizards. Not a big deal at all. Gives the Wizards a lot more financial flexibility and the potential to maneuver and work the trade market. They still hold the bird rights to Trae Young. But Trae Young is 27, 28 years old, still in the heart of his prime. I would not be bringing in another point guard with my number one overall pick. I actually believe that if they did go with Peterson, that him and Trae Young could probably coexist together in the backcourt. But I look at what the Wizards have struggled with over the past four or five seasons of this rebuild. They need a guy that's just got a ton of gravity offensively. They need somebody that can consistently break down defenses off the bounce, force guys to collapse, create for themselves and others. DeBonta's box office, man. I think he's the most talented dude in this class. And if they go with Peterson, I'd be a little bit surprised.
0: I'm DeBonta first. Mm-hmm. In terms of how I rank these guys, DeBonta first, Caleb Wilson is a close 1B. But we'll place him second for the purposes of this. Then it's Darren Peterson and Cam Boozer, but that's razor-thin separation, too. I got Peterson 3, Boozer 4 in terms of how I would rank the top four guys in this draft. But I don't think there's a lot of separation between those four. If you want Darren Peterson, why not just move back one spot to two? Like, to me, the craziest scenario possible is Washington taking Darren Peterson at number one. Because the reason you should be fired up as a Wizards fan is that you know damn well that Utah wants A.J. DeBonta.
2: Right.
0: Why would you let them get A.J. DeBonta at number two if you can get something in exchange for it?
2: Yep, gamesmanship, man. Simply gamesmanship, and I agree that, you know, they're keeping things super close to the vest, though. And that is kind of the reputation that they're trying to, you know, build and create in the nation's capital with a new front office. No one really knows what they're going to do. I am hoping the fan in me, if I'm being honest, if you were to inject me with truth serum, the fan in me is hoping. I'm hoping for chaos from the Wizards on draft night. Like, I'm hoping. I want to see
0: trades.
2: I want to see Anthony Davis rumors. I want to see Trae Young rumors.
0: Caleb Wilson to the Wizards.
2: Oh Lord, have mercy. I would be unavailable. Wednesday night's Westwood One Sports Night would be a solo endeavor for you. If the Wizards selected on Tuesday night, if the Wizards select Caleb Wilson, I'd lose my mind.
0: I'd love it so much.
2: I'd lose my mind.
0: Because I'd buy you a jersey if it happened. I'd buy myself a jersey. I'd be so excited for it. I don't have an NBA team. I might start rooting for the Wizards if they did that.
2: Dude, I'm just happy to be relevant again, bro. I'm happy to have, like, national media members pull up to Cap One Arena. It was some lonely nights at Cap One with me and four other people in a post-game presser. Like, just ludicrous stuff, bro.
0: Honestly,
2: happy we're relevant again.
0: This is a nice segue because I am a diehard, lifelong Carolina Hurricanes fan.
2: Mm-hmm.
0: And last decade, relevant? Linnell, champions.
2: Champions.
0: Last decade, the Hurricanes missed the playoffs 9 straight years. The only national conversation that surrounded them, because small market team, was when are we going to relocate the Hurricanes? The Atlanta Thrashers relocated to Winnipeg. When's that going to... That was the only time anyone nationally would talk about the Hurricane. And then Tom Dundon takes over as the owner, and Rod Brind'Amour becomes the coach, promoted from within. Promoted from a previous staff. They made a coaching change. And every year, the Hurricanes have made the playoffs under Rod and Tom Dundon's leadership. 8 straight years making the playoffs and winning a series in at least each year. And they win the Stanley Cup. And here's the part where I become obnoxious about this, Linnell. Mm-hmm. So the Canes, they win it all. They're going to do it again next year.
2: Oh, Lord. What makes you believe? I feel like it's so hard to repeat in hockey, man. There's so much parity in the sport that to Florida repeat, you got to have a juggernaut of a team.
0: And I'm telling you this. The Carolina Hurricanes, you have 6 defensemen that you play in a game. You have 12 forwards that you play. 12, 18 skaters.
2: Mm-hmm.
0: 17 of the Hurricanes' 18 skaters are under contract for next year. And the exception is Alex Nikishin, who's a restricted free agent.
2: Yeah.
0: In other words, they're running it back.
2: How many?
0: Everybody is back. And this team's not old. Like, the core of this team's younger. And that's the part that really, really excites me.
2: How many back-to-back Stanley Cup champions have we had over the course of the team?
0: Florida just did it. Florida just prior to the Hurricanes winning, Florida won back-to-back. Speed. What's crazy is
2: speed.
0: This is the part.
2: Size.
0: This is the part that's going to
2: youth
0: bother the people from up north, our friends from Canada. When we remind people that there hasn't been a Canadian team to win the Stanley Cup since 1993,
2: Jeez.
0: And Linnell, this decade, 2020 till now, we've seen 7 champions this decade. Let me make sure I get my math right. 5 of the 7 are from the southeast part of the United States. You hear people say, oh, no one cares about hockey in Florida or in North Carolina. Tampa Bay 2020, Tampa Bay 2021, Florida 24, Florida 25, the Carolina Hurricanes 2026.
2: And before that,
0: and
2: you had
0: Vegas
2: the Caps.
0: Has a win in 23. Yet the Caps won in 2018. So, just saying...
2: It is Carolina. I do get why people say that, though. Because geographically speaking, like, it doesn't make a whole lot of sense. But, like, I get
0: people
2: it.
0: People love the Canes.
2: People
0: here,
2: are
0: man.
2: Passionate, though. That's what I think. I think all y'all have there professionally is the Hornets and the Canes, right?
0: Panthers.
2: Oh, the Panthers. Well,
0: here's the part that people miss. This is the part that people miss. You have Charlotte, and you have Raleigh. Charlotte, people act like those places are right next door to each other. It's a 3-hour drive between these two places. And Charlotte got the Panthers, and Charlotte FC, and got the Hornets. Raleigh's got the college teams right there, NC State, Duke, North Carolina. But the only professional team is the Hurricanes. So... all those fan bases. This is why the Knicks win is similar to this. In New York, you got the Jets and you got the Giants. You got the Yankees, you got the Mets. You got split allegiances. With respect to the Nets, everybody's a Knicks fan. In New York, everybody's rooting for the Knicks. In North Carolina, it's Duke and Carolina. It's NC State. It's split allegiances. Everybody roots for the Canes. So all those fan base, that's where everybody's happy in those places.
2: All
0: everybody.
2: Cheer wine is flowing.
0: Listen. Have you ever had cheer wine?
2: No. Every time we bring it up, I say it like facetiously because I think it sounds nasty and not good. It's cherry soda.
0: That hurts my feelings.
2: Basically what it is?
0: Yeah, it's very
2: sweet.
0: What's
2: the difference between cheer wine and a Shirley Temple? No Sprite?
0: If you like Shirley Temples, you probably like cheer wine.
2: I used to like Shirley Temple's because I thought I knew it was alcoholic beverage. And as a kid, like, I wanted to be older than what I was. So I would order Shirley Temple's thinking that it was alcohol, but it really wasn't.
0: That's pretty funny.
2: I'm embarrassing.
0: When the most entertaining guest in sports talk, B-Dot, joins us, he'll take me to grammar school, and fun is guaranteed to be had. That's next on Westwood One Sports Night.
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0: Sports Night. Here's Josh Graham and Linnell Willingham.
1: That's Linnell Willingham. I'm Josh Graham. And the most entertaining guest in sports talk is B-Dot. He is joining us now. Dot, let's start with basketball before we get to grammar school. The reporting surrounding LeBron James suggests he's going to return to the Lakers rather than join the Warriors or a third stint in Cleveland, any of the other stuff that's been rumored. If those reports are true, how do you feel about that decision?
2: I love it. I absolutely love it, man. I didn't want him going to Golden State. That would have been just such a stupid move, man. That's Karl Malone going to the Lakers. Nobody wants to see LeBron James in a Golden State Warriors uniform. It was almost the same as when I saw Chris Paul in a Golden State Warriors uniform. Wasn't it sad? Like, you got to understand, man, LeBron James has been beefing with Steph Curry his entire career. Well, Steph's entire career. Why would you go and join forces with Steph? Like, LeBron has already been joked on for going and forming these super teams and all these things his whole career. I don't think he should leave out joining a super team, especially in the fact of the Golden State Warriors, because they're not going to win nothing, man. Stay in L.A., stay with Luka, try to make another run with that squad, and go out on your sword, man. Do not go to freaking Golden State. So I love it, Josh.
3: I didn't expect you to say that. I didn't. You called me
2: really? You thought I wanted him to go team up with Steph?
3: I feel like everybody's so pro LeBron and Steph playing together. Like, I guess I never thought of it that way, because, you know, there are some ignorant folks. And I do mean ignorant folks that like to joke and say, well, you know, Steph's better than LeBron all the time. I just drooled over what I just said.
1: Did they soften this over, whether it was an Olympics or a wedding? Wasn't there a wedding?
2: I'm not sure about a wedding, but of course the Olympics bonded them. And of course, like, Steph playing with LeBron and watching Steph go crazy in real time. So you got to understand, man, like, and Josh, you know this, but I am one of the only people from North Carolina who isn't like the biggest Steph Curry fan. And many people always ask, why, how can you be from North Carolina and not be a Steph Curry fan? And it's because he's always been the nemesis to my favorite players. CP is one of my brothers. CP and Steph went to war for years. There are memes out with CP looking like he's falling and Steph crossing him up. That friendship would never be nothing. No, no. LeBron and Steph, I'm a huge LeBron fan. So seeing him go to war with Steph and the years, who's better? And that, no, man. Like, LeBron, I pray to God he does not go team up with freaking Steph Curry. Nor do I think that Steph Curry is a better overall player than freaking LeBron Jordan. LeBron James at all.
1: Uh-oh, here we go. Not gonna do it. B-Dot's with us here. We have don't want to have combativeness in the heart of this conversation. The NBA draft is going to be complete by the next time that we speak, a week from now. So other than the established top four, we're talking about DeBonsa, Boozer, Peterson, Caleb Wilson. Who is your favorite player in this draft? Is there a guy that you're secretly rooting for a great deal just because you like watching them play?
2: Kingston Fleming. Man, I'm a huge Kingston Fleming fan, man. I watched him in high school. Then I watched him go get a year in Houston, man. Like, I just think Kingston is a freaking dog. And I think wherever he goes, like, I think he can have a year sort of like Harper had this year as a rookie. I think he's going to be a dog like Steph Castle. Yeah, I think he's going to be a dog like Steph Castle. Like, I think he's just going to be that type of point guard, man. Like, if you know anything about Kingston Fleming, just watching his background grow up, his story is remarkable. His drive is unmatched. And I'm just a real big Kingston Fleming fan, man. Like, I'm looking forward to him doing some work in the NBA next season, for sure.
1: Linnell, I can tell Linnell's mad at that one.
3: Well, I feel like he's Davion Mitchell with dreads. Like, there's nothing special about him to me. I think the fact that his, like, best trait is his on-ball defense, I think is, like...
1: I think it's speed, too. I think it's speed.
2: I mean, I'm about to say, he's got a strong defensive skill set, bro. But Buddy can put the ball in a basket. And his IQ at PG1 is top tier. Like, and there are certain players that just have that intangible, man. And I think Kingston has that.
1: Here's what's interesting, though. The Harper comp. Harper was kind of elevated by the fact he was on a really good team. And that, in terms of a lot more people are watching him play versus watching some of the other rookies. Like, more people are watching him play than watching VJ Edgecombe. Doesn't mean that you know, or watching Con Knipple for that matter.
3: We have Harper's impact.
1: Yeah. Not. No. What I'm saying,
3: he can hold.
1: There is a team that is picking eighth that needs a point guard. And one of these guys is going to be an Atlanta Hawk. Talking about Mikal Brown Jr., Kingston Flemings, Keaton Wagler, or forgetting what, Darius Akoff. One of those four guys is going to be wearing an Atlanta Hawks uniform, and the Hawks are a pretty good basketball team, and thus there's going to be a heightened sense of exposure. In fact, when we get Rookie of the Year NBA odds, whatever point guard falls to Atlanta at eight is going to be one to consider just because of opportunity and your supporting cast. Do you agree with that?
3: I don't know if I'm going to pigeonhole a point guard to them. I see what you're saying, though. But I think that's fascinating. I'm more stuck on what Dot said about Kingston Flemings, because that's a guy that, as we've kind of already briefly mentioned here tonight, like I feel way differently than everyone else does on Flemings. I didn't like the combine measurables. I think the defense is there. I can't question that. I think he's a guy that can knock down a wide open jump shot, but like, can he break down defenses off the bounce? Can he force defenses to collapse? Like, can he be a true shot creator at the NBA level is what I worry about. I don't know if he's got the size to do it.
2: I think if he would have played more than 1 year at Houston, you'd have seen a lot of that. I think that even at the point guard and as a rookie, he was arguably the best player on that team. And I agree with Josh in the idea that if he goes somewhere, like, I do disagree, Josh, that people saw more. Yes, people saw more of Harper because of the playoffs. Yeah. But during regular season, we definitely saw more of VJ Edgecombe than we saw of Harper. And if Harper would have been on any other team, he would have been in consideration and arguably would have won Rookie of the Freaking Year. But because, to your point, he's on a team with Wemby and freaking Steph Castle and those guys. Like, you know what I mean? Like, but again, to Kingston Flemings, I think he's going to go somewhere where he's going to be ball dominant. He's going to have the ball, like, majority of the time.

0: think you can get somebody at 15 who can come in and maybe be the second best player on a title team. Like, I think there's so much upside. See, me and him have been going back and forth with this, Doc. I look at certain guys, I'm not judging, especially with a college freshman. I'm relying on what I learned and saw from him on the AAU circuit as much as I am what he did during his freshman campaign. Because I think, what was the player that we were talking
1: Nate
0: about?
1: Nate Amen.
0: Like, Nate Amen played totally different at Tennessee based off of what he played in high school in terms of what he was able to show. I think Tennessee bogged his game down. A.J. DeBanza asked the best two players in the class outside of him. You said Peterson.
1: Nah, well, you had me talking about how deep the lottery is. It's just when you go to – you could get the second best player on a title team at 15.
0: Amen is 6'10".
1: I don't think Nate Amen could be that good. I think he could be pretty darn good. I don't think he could be that good.
0: I feel like if he gets Jason Tatum, like he can be Jason Tatum.
1: See, this is the part where.
2: Depending on what team he goes to, Josh, like he goes to the Heat or something. Who knows?
1: Okay. I guess SGA was taken in that range as well. Somebody cue up the Kobe Bryant SGA Charlotte Hornet draft night hats. You can find those. Those are always good fun. Okay, now it's time for grammar school. B-Dot, speaking of Charlotte, is based in the Queen City. He's with us here. Westwood One Sports Night. That's Linnell Willingham. I'm Josh Graham. B-Dot is the most entertaining guest in sports talk. Would you like to quickly run down the rules of grammar school, of which I got a passing grade last week? Just going
2: to
1: throw that out.
2: And you did. Congratulations to you, Josh. And big shout out to my bro, DJ Earn. Last Wednesday, I'm just chilling, and he's like, yo, I'm in Atlanta, and I'm listening to my bro B-Dot. So big shout out to all my ATLians down there that love listening to Josh and Linnell out here. But this is grammar school. It's very simple. I have three urban words or phrases. I will deliver those to Josh. If he gets 2 out of 3 correct, he has a satisfactory grade today in grammar school. He has one lifeline where he can ask Linnell for assistance if he gets stalled out on one of the questions. Are you ready, Josh Graham?
1: Yes. What's the first word or expression?
0: Oh, God.
2: What's a big back?
1: A big back. Is this a noun?
2: Maybe an adjective. I don't know.
0: Definitely an adjective.
1: So somebody is a big back. There's a big back.
0: I think we need to introduce a shot clock as well, by the way.
1: Well,
0: I've been talking to the committee and the rules analyst here at grammar school, and I think a shot clock needs to be implemented. This isn't high school basketball, Josh.
1: Fine. Shot clock's running out. I'm going to use my lifeline. What's a big back, Linnell?
0: What? Why are you using your lifeline?
2: Wow.
0: One of the most commonly used words. It doesn't matter if you're black, white, purple.
1: What's it mean?
0: Blue. Donald Trump knows what a big back is, Josh, probably. Are you kidding?
1: Well, what is a big back?
0: I'm not letting you use me on this.
1: Dude, I just said I get to choose when I use the last. There's only 3 words.
0: You don't know what a big back is?
1: Hence is why I used you as a lifeline.
0: You think I'm a big back?
1: I don't know what the
0: big back is. You know what you're saying? Is that why you asked me? You should go. You big ass. You know what, Josh? That's all right. Because I pick up everything that you put down. Why you turning the same color as that damn jersey? A big back is somebody that eats too damn much. Greedy, could be pre-diabetic. That has nothing to do with how much you eat, by the way. It's just, it can be hereditary. I apologize.
1: So why is that not a noun? That's the part that confused me. That's immediately where my head went. I'm like,
0: driver, are you not listening?
1: No, I'm saying you said it was somebody that eats too much. That sounds like a noun. Like that person is a big back, and you got offended at me saying.
0: Would you have a tough time doing? And I understand this. You're more like a golfer. Let me finish for a second. That wasn't the end of the explanation. A big back, someone that eats too much. Their back is literally widening because of how much food they consume. They eat too much. They're greedy. I'm not going to go and mention the pre-diabetes thing again, but you get it. They could be in need of a GLP-1.
1: Got it. Linnell, is that correct? Or a B-Dot?
2: Don't get your black friends mixed up, Jack.
0: There we go. It's the second week.
2: But yes, that is correct, Josh. To correct a big back is somebody who eats a lot. You're just gosh, big back, big back, big back.
0: Yeah. But Josh, in all seriousness,
1: when is the right one for me to use the lifeline?
0: You know,
1: every time I ask you,
0: there's certain things like you know when you're single and you're around like smart women at the bar and you like play stupid and they think it's cute. This is not the bar.

0: I just think you're just out of touch now with society that you don't know what a Big Mac is. I can call my 90-year-old grandmother, Frances Hawkins, and say, Frances, what's a Big Mac? And she say, now? Sounds like somebody eat too much. Right. You should know what a Big Mac is, too.
1: What's the next word or expression, Dot?
2: I'm almost positive. I'm almost positive you will not get a satisfactory grade today, Josh, because that was the easiest one, and you've used your lifeline.
0: That's embarrassing. It is.
1: Okay. Sorry.
2: What's a grippy socks vacation? Grippy socks vacation.
1: Grippy socks.
0: Come on. Come on, dude. Think about it. I didn't even know it. I've never heard the term before. I swear to God, I think I just put it together in my head. Because only... And you know what? I'm gonna shut the hell up.
1: Right. I'm gonna say that these terms are linked in a way. It's a grippy socks vacation is when you are going on an all you can eat rampage.
2: Grippy socks is that your final answer?
1: Yeah.
0: That's terrible, Josh.
2: 100% incorrect.
0: Can I guess what a grippy sock vacation is?
2: Yes. What's your guess, man?
0: I've never heard the word before. I've never heard the phrase. There's only one place you get grippy socks is at the hospital. A grippy sock vacation is a stay in the hospital.
2: 100%.
0: God darn it, Josh. You know I'm black, but it ain't even a black phrase, I feel like. A grippy sock. What brother you know talking about a grippy sock vacation? My aunt told me when I was growing up, when I was at Bethany College, she said, boy, you better get somebody to take you to the damn urgent care. Don't call no ambulance. It's too expensive for a grippy sock vacation. When you get traveled to your, when you get the damn the escort to your grippy sock vacation, it'd be a problem.
1: My mom has such a thick Southern accent; she calls it ambulance.
0: Ambulance.
1: Yep, ambulance.
2: Josh, okay, I need to get you upset. One. You've upset Linnell tonight.
1: I always do.
2: Yeah. This word is called based. BASED. Based. What does based mean?
1: I think I know this one. I think based means that you're somebody that knows ball, knows a thing or two, so to speak, that you're plugged in. Like, oh, you're based.
0: This
1: like,
0: man
1: you have common sense. You have common sense.
0: This brother used based like a Southern based restaurant. That's basically what you just tried to do.
1: I thought just, that's what it meant.
0: That's the real word. This is grammar school, not Encyclopedia Britannica.
1: See, this is what happened to me. I overthought it last week, and the one that I got wrong.
0: The problem is, I don't think you're thinking at all. That's what I'm assuming.
1: What is the answer? You're the one that says I need a shot.
2: Is that your final answer, Dutch?
1: Yes.
2: Yeah, that's incorrect. That's incorrect.
1: Ah, okay.
2: Based means you're unconcerned with what other people think. You don't give a damn what people think, man. You're based. Uh-oh. I don't give a damn what you think about this. I don't give a damn what you think about that. Based. I actually had to look that one up. That was one that I just saw. I saw in conversation. I was like, what the hell does that mean? And then I went and Googled it. And if you Google slang based, it comes right up. Unconcerned with what other people think. Go figure.
0: Because of what my Netflix history has been and what I do after the show ends at 2:54 a.m. Eastern time, I was just watching the crack documentary on Netflix. So I thought when you said based, I was thinking free base or so. Right. I was thinking some sort of crack reference.
2: Yeah. Yeah. Nothing to do with drugs. I would just like to say, Josh, that you did not get a passing grade today, a satisfactory grade today in grammar school. You really should have went 0-3, but we'll give you big back. Because Linnell gave you that.
1: I think I would have gotten Big Back. I think the mistake I made was not using the lifeline on the second one. And if I would have gotten the first one right, I could have gotten passing grade. It's just.
2: Agreed.
0: But you did not. And you failed.
1: There could be a post game press conferences for grammar school where.
2: Yeah.
1: You know.
0: You're not Willingham, DC Free Press. Why are you so bad at grammar school?
1: Why did you say Westwood One? You got to work.
0: That's my other job.
1: Oh, got it. Why am I so bad? I might. We're just going to put in a better effort next time. Try to help the ball club.
2: I doubt it.
1: Yeah. You know, try to take it one day at a time.
0: What if the Carolina Hurricanes and Rob Rindemore knew how you performed in this game? You think they would allow you in the building as often as they do? You think they'd be as friendly as they are to you if they knew that you can't even?
1: I'd love to go to Carolina Hurricanes and try to ask them these questions.
2: Yeah.
0: Rob Brendamore would be pissed.
1: Just to see what happens. He might be. B-Dot, we're not cursing this week because we have something to tease too. And what we're teasing too. Yeah, I know. It's crazy. What we're teasing to. Thank you for being here, by the way. I know you're out and
2: not
1: about
2: a problem.
1: Late at night. Appreciate you.
0: You're looking like, are you serious?
2: No, really thanks for having me, man. Hey, you make sure you keep listening to this tease.
1: We're putting this show to bed next.
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0: our guy Mike, to Denton Day, for taking care of us in all the ways that they do. Fun stuff. LaDown Willingham.
1: I actually right there. Told myself I wasn't speaking for you for the rest of the show. Because you're a horrible ass performance in grammar school.
0: Oh.
1: I still cannot believe. Probably the most universal term that he gave you tonight, you used your lifeline on it, man. It's just not reading the Stoughton report, Josh.
0: I just wanted to get off to a good start.
1: I feel that.
0: And then that's confidence in, can you get one of the last two right? And I just couldn't do it. I couldn't figure out, couldn't solve the puzzle, so to speak. Okay. We need to close things out. Before we do so, a reminder that you should be subscribed to our podcast. If you miss anything that we do, the podcast you can find, Westwood One Sports Night, on Apple Podcasts and on Spotify. In addition to that, we're on YouTube. That's how a lot of people consume the program. You can watch us in addition to seeing us, or in addition to listening to us. You get the idea. Westwood One Sports Night is where you can find us there. Let's close things out by putting this show to bed. All right. Need to give a congratulations to North Carolina and to Oklahoma. That is your championship series matchup in the College World Series. Now, I don't know how much college baseball you consume, Linnell, but are you familiar with where the College World Series is held each year?
1: Is it in Norman?
0: It is not. It is not far from there, though. Omaha, Nebraska.
1: Omaha.
0: Every year. Gotta go to Omaha. Now, across the street from the stadium they play these games is a place called Rocco's. Mm-hmm. And at Rocco's, they've had this tradition for a while where you have the 8 schools up on a whiteboard. And when you buy a $5 Jell-O shot at Rocco's, they ask you, well, which team are you rooting for at the College World Series? Who are you representing? And next to each school, they have a count for how many Jell-O shots during the College World Series your school has accounted for.
1: That's damn cool. So, the only question I have with this, one, a $5 Jell-O shot's a tremendously priced Jell-O shot. I feel like $3.50 is like the real range in today's economy that people would be, you know, acceptable. How many? Who's in the leaderboard? Do we know? Is that?
0: I have it right here. I have the information for you.
1: Can I guess?
0: So, well, the 8 schools that are there.
1: Mm-hmm.
0: You have North Carolina. You have, as mentioned, they're facing Oklahoma, West Virginia, Troy, Ole Miss, Georgia, Texas, and Alabama. Those are your 8 schools. There is a school that's running away with it. And this school, by the way, as of the last update 3 hours ago,
1: mm-hmm.
0: has more than 3 times the amount of the next closest school in Jell-O shots that have been purchased.
1: What do you think? You know the answer, huh?
0: Yeah, it's one that seems you should know this one.
1: I probably spent a lot of time on this college's campus during my years in college. Am I barking up the correct tree?
0: Maybe.
1: Is it the Mountaineers of West Virginia University?
0: 27,194 Jell-O shots.
1: Hold on. Can you say that number again?
0: 27,194. Now, they got off to such a hot start on the first
1: day. That's $135,000, bro. At $5 a Jell-O shot? Holy cow.
0: The next closest is Ole Miss at $88.96.
1: Like,
0: so nobody
1: water.
0: More than three times the amount. So, West by God, Virginia, taking care of business. The record is LSU at 62,000, 64,000. A couple years ago.
1: That's a lot of ching-ching for old Rocco's, man. That's the first thing I thought when you said that was, they're raking it the hell in, aren't they? Holy cannoli.
0: Yeah. So there you go. West Virginia, not in the championship series, but they did handle their business well and represent their school well at the Rocco's Jell-O Shot Challenge in Omaha, Nebraska.
1: A 16 seed, too. That's something.
0: We carry, we are the home of the College World Series. Westwood One Sports. We carry it. Championship Series won't start until Saturday. There was a really sweet moment, though, out on the baseball diamond that kind of defies belief. So, Oklahoma's facing Georgia. Oklahoma beat Georgia today to advance to that championship series. And apparently, there were brothers on both sides of this game. The Branch family. Colby Branch plays for Georgia, and his team was trailing 11-3 in the bottom of the ninth. And he's a senior. This is his final at bat in college, because you're down 11-3 and you're going to get eliminated bottom of the ninth. This is your last college at bat. His brother plays for Oklahoma and plays second base or shortstop. Colby hits the home run, and in his final college at bat, it pans to his parents in the stands. They're weeping. And as he rounds second base, Colby high-fives his brother, who gives him a high-five for hitting a home run against his team, his last collegiate at-bat.
1: It's what sports are about, man. That's the type of stuff that sounds like scripted, though. Even though clearly it's not. Like, that's surreal, man. That's something they'll be telling the grandkids about. Telling the children.
0: Pretty cool.
1: About, telling the nieces, nephews.
0: Linnell Willingham?
1: That's my name.
0: Tonight was fun. The next time we do this together, it'll be after the NBA draft is complete. It's right there. It's right around the corner. Appreciate you. Follow him on X at Nell_BTP. I'm at Josh Graham Show. This has been Westwood One Sports Night. Drake Toll's on the way.
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3: Katie got a VIP box for the postseason. 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
3: Even Beth.
4: Horseradish? Anyone? How about some tuna on rye?
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0: last night. Here's Josh Graham and Linnell Willingham.
1: Who says June is a slow sports month, Linnell? Wildly entertaining action at the World Cup today. You have the U.S. Open beginning in golf on Thursday. And a lot of interesting things happening at NFL camps. George Pickens is at Dallas Cowboys minicamp. He is participating. This is despite the team announcing they weren't going to extend him this offseason. That was right before the draft. And that he was going to have to play on a franchise tag, something he's now saying he's completely cool with. How does Pickens' buy-in and participation, hey, cool with playing on the franchise tag this year, change the way you think about the Dallas Cowboys?
2: Josh and America, it alleviates our real only concern about the Dallas Cowboys for 2026. Everybody universally across the sports world agrees that they did a pretty darn good job of overhauling this defense, this secondary in particular, with Jalen Thompson coming over from Arizona, with Caleb Downs being selected. Make no mistake about it, the Cowboys have a championship-level offense, key caveat, when George Pickens is in the fold. The big question that we all had was he going to play ball? And it wasn't because of, you know, anything to do with George Pickens and his character or anything like that. It has to do with the reputation of the Dallas Cowboys when it comes to these high-profile negotiations over the past several years. See CeeDee Lamb. See Dak Prescott. See as recently as last year with Micah Parsons. So the fact that they're not going down this route with him, the fact that cooler heads were able to prevail and he's going to be there, I expect the Dallas Cowboys to be focused, to be locked in. And Josh, I'll take it a step further. They are the biggest threat to the LA Rams in the entire NFC. I look at the Dallas Cowboys as the biggest threat to the LA Rams in the entire conference. If they could get just average defensive play, I'm talking somewhere between 16 to 18. This is going to be a not only a postseason team, but a team that should have real Super Bowl aspirations. And I know people are going to probably say, oh, same old Cowboys. Christian Parker and the powers that be on the defensive side of the football would say otherwise about their resurgence and people doubting it.
1: Let's actually pose the question then. If we acknowledge that the Rams are the favorites in the NFC, who is the greatest threat to the Rams in the conference? 310-840-4910. You say it's the Cowboys. I'll provide a secondary option, the San Francisco 49ers. And here's why. Let's do a thought exercise. Rather than being absent via injury last year, let's imagine a world that Fred Warner and Nick Bosa never were Niners in the first place, and that San Francisco still went 12-5 in the most difficult division in football, as they did largely without those two players. And then let's imagine that they added Warner and Bosa in via trade or via free agency this offseason. How much differently are the 49ers being talked about in this hypothetical? Because odds are they might be talked about the way the Rams are being discussed by adding McDuffie and Myles Garrett, that, oh, you just added two all-pro caliber players when they're healthy that you didn't have a year ago when you went 12-5. Also, retaining Trent Williams. They are supposed to get George Kittle back. George Kittle says he's going to be ready for week one. We'll see if that is the case, but should have George Kittle this season. Plus, they added weapons for Brock Purdy in the way of Mike Evans and Christian Kirk. So, San Francisco is the team you circle twice, because if we're going to make this about Dallas versus San Francisco, old rivalry from the 90s, the Niners have a third-place schedule despite going 12-5, which is crazy. Bottom 10 most places you look at when scouting the most difficult schedules and trying to assess it. The Cowboys, meanwhile, have a top 5 most difficult schedule in the sport, actually ranked 3rd by Warren Sharp. Also, you should just trust
2: Should you?
1: Kyle, you should just trust Kyle Shanahan more than you trust Ryan Schottenheimer. You should trust John Lynch more than you trust Jerry Jones. You should trust the Niners more than you trust the Dallas Cowboys. We have enough sample.
2: I trust Dak Prescott more than I trust Brock Purdy. That's where it starts for me. And there is a damning stat that really colors how I view the San Francisco 49ers. This is a league which you saw in the Super Bowl and you saw throughout the postseason runs in both the AFC and the NFC. What is this league about? Winning on both sides of the line of scrimmage. The San Francisco 49ers were dead last in sacks during the 2025 season.
1: Why is that?
2: Dead last in pressure because they didn't have Bosa. Great. Outside of him, outside of Mr. Bosa, who is the guy that you trust along that front to consistently impact the opposing team's quarterback? I don't see it. And I think last year, instead of looking at it and saying, oh, well, we didn't have Joey Bosa, why did no one else step up and, you know, seize the opportunity? I know they were battered with injury up front. I would give them that. But, like, that's my biggest question with them. Can they get after the quarterback? That's the biggest question to me plaguing them. And their age. They're old as heck.
1: So you say the Cowboys.
2: Mm-hmm.
1: I say the Niners. What say you? 310-840-4910. The greatest threat to the L.A. Rams. Did we just lose Rick, who's in Chicago? Yeah. Let's go to Rick, who's in Chicago. We just lost Rick. I have a guess where Rick would have headed there. Probably. Don't want to make assumptions.
2: Mm-hmm. Yeah. Mm-hmm. Chicago's got the same issue that San Fran has. Can't get after the quarterback. Now, San Francisco was battered by injury last year. But here's the thing, Josh. What has been the story of the Kyle Shanahan era? Injuries. What happens? One year they're in the conference championship or the Super Bowl. Next year they get battered by injury. Then they get to play a last place schedule or a third place schedule. Then they wally their way to the conference championship again. It's like clockwork. When are the Niners going to get over the hump? This is the real conversation that folks out in the Bay Area should want to have. How long is it going to take for this group to finally get one? Can Kyle Shanahan win the big game? They're too busy this offseason playing tiddlywinks with Brandon Ayuk. Let's see if the pass rush got better. Let's see if they're finally going to be able to get over the hump. They are also relying on Kittle coming off of a January Achilles tear. We're just acting like he's going to be ready for week one. I think it's the biggest joke of the offseason. And then Mike Evans, who has been as unreliable as anybody at the receiver position over the past 2 years by way of injury. He's your number one. Christian McCaffrey last year probably got the most touches in football. We think he's going to be able to bounce back and stay healthy. I think it's another year where the Niners end up beat up, and Niner fans are looking in the mirror at one another saying, what happened? What happened?
1: My head is about to explode, and I think your head's about to explode for different reasons. See, the Baltimore Orioles are playing during the show. That's never happened in the first 6 months here. And the Orioles had a closer that they brought in the offseason. One of the biggest acquisitions they made was bringing in Ryan Helsley. And Ryan Helsley had been out for the last month and a half. Tonight is his first game back, and they're up 5-1 going into the ninth. First pitch, home run.
2: Jesus.
1: Second pitch, home run. And now it's a 5-3 lead that the Orioles are trying to protect. That's why my head's about to explode. Your head might explode.
2: You should be used to this, because, though. So I don't know why your head's about to explode.
1: Your head might explode by what Daniel in Houston's about to suggest is the biggest threat to the L.A. Rams. Daniel, go right ahead.
3: Yeah, absolutely. It's Detroit. And, you know, glad we got the Dallas honk. And then I believe you're a Packer fan, if I remember right. And you did great getting the sweep last year.
1: I don't root for anybody. I'm a Carolina Hurricanes fan and a Baltimore fan. Those are my two teams.
2: I'm a Commander
1: fan. And by the way,
2: fan.
1: The funniest thing that you could say, Daniel, is that he's a Cowboys honk because this is on YouTube and on X, you can stream the show. You can watch it. Linnell is literally sitting in front of a banner that reads Washington Commanders in a Jaden Daniels jersey right next to him.
2: I got a signed helmet hanging off the wall. Are you
1: left
2: kidding?
1: Left hand up.
2: Yes.
1: So I'm his commander. A little bit off in that regard. A little bit.
3: Congrats on Ben Johnson's wonderful last play calling, extraordinary game in Detroit. That was really special. The hatred for that dude and the way he left us in that game, I quite know that Philly would have pounded us because our defense was terrible. But the fact that we lost to Washington that couldn't stop anybody, Gibbs was getting like 8 yards a clip, and then he calls like empty backfield, triple laterals.
1: Right, so why
3: like,
1: are the Lions? So why are the Lions the biggest?
2: I would love to hear it. I would love to hear.
1: I would love to hear the case.
2: So
1: I would.
3: Look at the schedule. Their hardest game is at Buffalo in September. Like it's a phenomenal.
1: How does that help you when you get to the playoffs? I don't care how good your schedule is. You play the Rams in the playoffs. Game on. It's here.
3: They're clearly the top team. But right there with Robinson, anybody that denies it's not 1A, 1B,
2: it has nothing
3: never
2: to do.
3: Jameer Gibbs.
2: It has nothing to do with the skill group of the Lions.
1: 1A, 1B, their skill group is great. 1A, 1B, the Rams and the Lions.
2: Their skill group is great. Football is won and lost in the trenches. And the last time I checked, they have major questions up front along the offensive line. You're moving Penei Sewell from right tackle to left tackle and acting like it's nothing, like it's going to be no big deal. You know who's going to make or break this year?
3: Have you ever watched that guy play?
2: Of course, he's great.
3: Then what are
2: playing right tackle
3: about?
2: And left tackle is two. I don't care what you're saying. Playing right tackle and left tackle are two totally different things. The thing that's going to make or break the 2026 season for the Detroit Lions is whether or not Cade Mays actually provides something for this group. Whether or not he's somebody that can legitimately hold down the fort in the middle of their offensive line. Because that was their big issue last year. They lost Boy Wonder and they lost Aaron Glenn. And both sides of the football looked lost. And their identity is that offensive line. And last year it was not good with Frank Ragnow leaving town. The Cade Mays free agent signing could make or break that season for them. I know Cade Mays.
1: I like Cade Mays.
2: I know you do.
1: Yeah. I'm a big fan of him. He's a country boy from Tennessee. Like Cade Mays. Like dealing with Cade Mays. That call was an adventure. I told you it would make your head explode. And
2: well,
1: it did a little bit.
2: Lions fans are delusional. And when you've lost and not won anything the way that they have it for like the entirety of my lifetime and my parents' lifetime, I get it. When you have Barry Sanders and Calvin Johnson tell you to go kiss their ass because your organization just sucks, and they can't. Why did those two dudes both retire early? Because of their injuries, or because the organization sucked? Which one? Come on.
1: Well, they haven't sucked the last few years.
2: The garbage they did to Frank Ragnow earlier this winter, taking his money away from him. Garbage.
1: The Lions are the betting favorites in the NFC North. Strangely enough, they are.
2: Yeah, I know.
1: So, you know. But I do have good news for you, Linnell.
2: Uh-oh,
1: got good
2: that?
1: News for America.
2: What is that?
1: Baltimore Orioles 5, Seattle 3 final.
2: Okay, there we go. So you can relax. You can take a chill pill now.
1: It's going to be a great show. It's going to be a magical show. Super psyched.
2: Well, the Orioles won. Isn't that enough magic? One of the 65 nights in the summer and spring that you get to
1: better than sex. 310-840-4910. 310-840-4910.
2: It's better than sex. I would beg to differ, pal. I would beg
1: Go Birds.
2: To differ.
1: If we acknowledge the Rams are the favorites of the NFC, who's the greatest threat in the conference? We've heard a number of nominees thus far. Also, LeBron James. He's closing in on a decision for his future. And we'll react to the latest in that regard next on Westwood One Sports Night. 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
0: 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Coming off major knee surgery, will the three-time Super Bowl champ still have the Mahomes magic to live up to the contract? 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
1: Linnell, focusing our energies on the left coast, the West Coast.
2: I'm about to say easy there, pal.
1: The LA Rams are seen to be the favorite in the NFC. Who's the greatest threat to them? You say it's the team that has their training camp in California, the Dallas Cowboys. I say it's the San Francisco 49ers. Getting a lot of other submissions in here as well. You could call us, text us, 310-840-4910 if you like. We'll talk about Los Angeles' basketball team in just a little bit and some guy named LeBron James. But let's go to Javier, who's in the Bay Area.
2: Oh, this should be
1: Javier,
2: good. A delusional Niners fan, probably.
1: Are you with me on this, or am I wrong to make assumptions about where you're calling from?
3: Oh, you have every right to make every assumption that you want to. Really, my main reason for the call was the lunacy of Linnell's statement that he believes more in Dak Prescott than Brock Purdy. That is absolute lunacy.
2: Why is it lunacy? Tell me that.
3: Well, let's see. How many playoff games has Dak Prescott won?
2: What the hell did Brock Purdy do last postseason, buddy?
3: Took us to the playoffs and won a game.
2: Couldn't crack a 60% completion percentage in either the game against Philly or Seattle. He sucked against Seattle every time they played them this year.
1: Would you be saying this? Would you be saying this, Linnell, if they didn't lose an overtime game against the Chiefs? Would we be saying this? I mean, Brock Purdy has won a number of playoff games.
2: Dude, last postseason, Brock Purdy was hot garbage, and they got dog walked.
3: Dak Prescott couldn't hold Brock Purdy's jock. Period.
1: Whoa!
2: Get out of
1: here. There goes Javier in Santa Cruz. I love the takes.
2: Get out of here.
1: That's great.
2: Does anybody out there believe that Brock Purdy is better than Dak Prescott? Is anyone out there crazy like Javier? That's nuts to me.
1: Talent-wise, maybe not, but playoff resume, that does count.
2: Playoff resume. You guys are saying this off of a postseason in which Purdy sucked. And then if you look down the stretch of last regular season, Brock Purdy wasn't very good.
1: Well, again, you're using the sample of one playoff game and ignoring the sample
2: playoff games.
1: The run
2: he wasn't good against the Eagles either. Against Philly and Seattle in the two playoff games they played last year, he was not very good.
1: They didn't play two playoff games. They played one. They lost to Philly.
2: No, they beat Philly.
1: They didn't beat Seattle.
2: They beat Philly. They beat Philly first, then played Seattle.
1: Oh, yeah, yeah. Got it backwards. Yeah, they won the game against, with George Kittle.
2: And in both of those games, he was not good in either of those games. So I don't know what Niner fans are talking about with that.
1: Let's go to Stefan, who's in Santa Cruz. Stefan, biggest threat to the Rams in the NFC is? What's up?
4: Denver Broncos. Denver.
1: That's an AFC team.
4: They're a better team, regardless, and all
2: you think
4: that.
2: Let me go. Rams? Okay.
4: Oh yeah, Linnell. Let me say something, mm-hmm. and you're gonna trip out.
2: Okay.
4: Your quarterback. Uh-huh. Your quarterback. He's gonna be the next greatest quarterback. Give him
1: Is it Jaden or Dak? Who are we talking about?
4: Jaden.
2: It's about Jaden. He knows who
4: Jaden
2: my quarterback
4: Daniels.
2: Is.
4: I know quarterbacks. Sure. I went through the scouting academy. I study. Look at the film. Watch the film. Keep watching the film and all that. When Lamar came out, I knew Lamar was going to be a dumpster and all that. They have to water it down for him. Water it down for him. How many times do you need to water it down? Going back. And that last caller with Detroit, why are you crying?
2: Go ahead.
1: Did you say Lamar Jackson was a dumpster?
2: Did I just hear that?
4: Oh, yeah.
2: When you say a dumpster, do you mean like a?
4: He's just a quarterback that relies too much on that high RPO athletic quarterback run. Look at the way he throws. It's unorthodox. It's weird.
1: Yeah, we should.
4: And going back to that Detroit Lions fan, stop it! You guys had a chance. You guys dropped passes. Drop passes in a crucial game against the Niners. You guys should have went. And now it's a cursed team.
1: That is Stephon Smith from Santa Cruz.
4: Hey, Stephon. Yeah, Jaden Daniels is the next big thing, man. He's going to be the big. I mean,
2: I can smell what you're cooking with that. I agree. I do think Jaden Daniels is the hottest thing jumping out the coffee pot. I believe
1: that. Does
2: that
1: outweigh the Lamar Jackson take?
2: I mean, that I have an issue with. I just don't understand. And maybe this is just me missing it. Why do folks still criticize Lamar's ability to throw the football? Like, he's not. Like, why is it still talked about as like some significant weakness of his? I don't get it.
1: People don't watch the tape or the film, as he kept saying. This is a pet peeve, by the way, of mine. Can we just get this out of the way?
2: What's up?
1: Nobody's watching film in 2026.
2: Oh, God. Here we go.
1: I would even accept tape. Like, tape, I don't think people are watching tapes either. It's video? Can we just say that? Is that okay?
2: Video with
1: who's
2: very
1: firing up
2: context.
1: The film machine?
2: Well, I'll be honest. I am subscribed to NFL Pro, and I do get access to all 22. I watch Commanders all 22 for fun at times.
1: Right, that's video. We're good. Yeah, that is not film.
2: Ask me how much all 22 I watched last year when we were a horse's ass compared to 2024 when we were good. It's much more fun to watch good tape than
1: just
2: that.
1: Just saying.
2: But no, I agree with you. It is one of the. It happens on Twitter because there are all these armchair GMs and armchair, you know, film evaluators. And now that everyone's got access to the all 22, it's actually ruined the culture of like football analysis, in my opinion. Because the most lazy cop out, watch the tape. Anytime someone is like going back and forth, and you know, it's like when you tell someone to shut up in an argument. He's like, you have nothing else to say, so you say shut up. In football, it's watch the tape. Like, tape my ass.
1: Or
2: tape my ass to the
1: pole. Come on my podcast and argue with me about it. No, I think I'll pass on that one.
2: The way that you said podcast, getting to that, it made me think of
1: that L.A. basketball team. LeBron James, he is leaning towards choosing the Lakers over the Golden State Warriors, who are trying to land LeBron services. Here was ESPN NBA insider Mark Spears sharing the latest that he's heard.
5: On return to the Lakers, add up for you?
6: That's what I'm hearing. I'm hearing that he's likely coming back. I am curious under this new Lakers regime, you know, what the number is, though. You know, interesting to hear what Bobby had to say about it. And also I'm hearing that one of his old teammates from Cleveland, Kevin Love, could likely be joining the Lakers, too.
5: Oh. Maybe that's a golf recruiting trip they're having right now?
6: Unrestricted free agent. Rejoining his old buddy.
5: Yeah.
6: And so I could see that those two guys being reunited there.
2: I mean,
1: is this surprising to you at all or no?
2: I'm sorry. We buried the lead. Who the hell? Why did Mark Spears bring Kevin Love's ass up? What the hell is Kevin Love providing to the Los Angeles, like,

0: Does anyone know?
1: Do you know? Do you know where Kevin Love played last year?
0: Was he in Utah? Played for?
1: That is correct.
0: It was. I thought it was somewhere super obscure.
1: After leaving the Heat, he was a member of the Utah Jazz.
0: But no,
1: does the Laker news surprise you at all?
0: Tell me if you agree with this or not. I with LeBron going back to L.A., if they're going to run back the trio of Austin Reeves, Luka Doncic, and LeBron James, with LeBron being the third option, we saw in a limited sample size that that could have some extreme success. They picked up wins over the Nuggets, the Timberwolves, during that month of February. And I think, remember what I said going into the postseason for the Lakers? Their biggest issue was the fact that they didn't get to see that trio together in a postseason series playing playoff basketball together, because it didn't really give them an opportunity to gauge whether or not it's worth bringing them back or not. It's great that we saw it in the regular season. We didn't see it in the playoffs, so they missed out on that opportunity due to health. They've got to improve their front court. They need wing help. That's the only scenario in which, to me, LeBron should be interested in going back there. But I think differently than the rest of the country on LeBron. I still feel like he should be ring chasing, because if he gets the six, I'll leave it at that.
1: It's a little surprising because the Lakers have different priorities than LeBron has right now. LA's building a future with Luka as the centerpiece, and that's different than LeBron, who, if you were to ask him, would say he's still competing for titles. The Golden State Warriors, they would make more sense for LeBron, because that is a franchise that's pushing all its chips in right now. Their window is almost identical to LeBron's window. Steve Kerr knows it. Steph Curry knows it. This mirrors LeBron's urgency, which is why you shouldn't be surprised that Golden State is going to take some sort of a big swing on its roster. Not likely to land Giannis, but we've heard the rumors about maybe a third team's getting involved to complete that trade. Maybe if the Celtics are landing Giannis, maybe Jaylen Brown is getting sent to the Golden State Warriors, because Golden State has the bevy of picks. And Milwaukee does a complete reset, and Jaylen's not part of that. How about Anthony Davis from your Washington Wizards? Because if you have Steph, Jimmy Butler, an all-star level forward, and LeBron, that's more interesting than what the Lakers are cooking up within the window that LeBron's still going to be playing basketball. But to your point, there's a scenario that LeBron neither wants to retire and also doesn't want to compromise comfort late in his career. Los Angeles is his home. There's discomforts that come with moving to a new team, which LeBron hasn't done, by the way, in 9 seasons. The longest stint he's spent with any team without interruption is what he's done with the Lakers here. And also his son plays for the Lakers. He's probably going to make more with the Lakers than he will with Golden State. So that probably all plays into him wanting to be with the Lakers as well.
0: The money part of it's interesting. I get the way that it's being talked about, I would say, in, you know, the national media space with guys like Mark Spears and Brian Windhorst and other guys that are close to the situation. I think LeBron, Golden State would have the entire $15.5 million mid-level exception to offer to LeBron James.
1: Mm-hmm.
0: The Lakers can offer a little bit more. But if you're LeBron, like, this is where it comes down to, like, what's most important to you? Salary in year 24 or year 23, whatever year this is, or competing for a championship? Because if the Lakers overpay LeBron, they don't have the ability to put together and make the necessary, you know, upgrades that they need. I think they need the combination of Jackson Hayes and DeAndre Ayton, I thought, was the worst 1-2 center duo in basketball last year at times. Like, both guys, I'm just not fans of either. They both can't shoot. They both aren't good rim runners. They both aren't willing defenders. They don't rebound. I don't know what the hell they were doing. They got to get an athletic rim-running big to play with Luka Doncic. He's had that in Dallas, and that's when he was his most successful. And they need, dude, what's the NBA about? Switchable wings and big positional size on the wing. Guys that can guard and shoot the three ball. The Lakers don't have any of that, man. Look at this roster. That's why

0: The problems with the Lakers are so much deeper than just LeBron coming back. Like, if I'm LeBron, why do you want to be in an organization that gives Rob Pelinka this sort of leeway to make decisions? This roster sucks. It's garbage.
1: 310-840-4910. Mr. Positive is with us. Mr. Positive, what should LeBron James do?
2: Dynamic duo, boom shakalaka. Hey, I think he should stay, but I think Linnell's right. They really don't have a good three-pointer. But I mean, weren't they doing pretty good until Luka got hurt at the end of the season? I mean, weren't they right there a little bit? There was a little bit of injury, if I'm not mistaken.
0: Well, the 4 seed or the 3 seed for a lot of the. There was that log jam 3 through 6 for a while in the West. I hear that, but it's like in the playoffs.
1: Thanks, Mr. Positive.
0: In the playoffs, we saw with their Achilles heel was they couldn't guard. They could not guard in the postseason. That's why OKC made such quick work of them without Shai Gilgeous-Alexander playing well and without Jalen Williams, period. They still got gentlemen swept. So, or six, however many games it was. You know, so I just think the Lakers got to have a lot of work to do with their roster. I don't think LeBron coming back moves the needle one way or another.
1: Coming up, to parade or not to parade? This is Westwood One Sports Night.
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0: 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Here's Josh Graham and Linnell Willingham.
1: Less than a week out from the NBA draft, Linnell and I will have our mock draft 20 minutes from now. The NBA season a wrap. The Stanley Cup handed out at the start of the week, meaning it's parade season, spelled S-Z-N. Two parades this week, Linnell. First, the New York Knicks Thursday, today, depending on when you're listening, Canyon of Heroes. First time we've seen the ticker tape parade there in 15 years. The New York Giants winning the Super Bowl in 2011, the last time a major professional sports championship came to New York, and you had the Canyon of Heroes victory parade. On Saturday, it's my Carolina Hurricanes victory parade in Raleigh, North Carolina. Linnell, while I'm a diehard, lifelong Canes fan, is it strange that I have no interest at all in attending the parade?
2: Strange, unfathomable, ridiculous, ludicrous, head-scratching. Let me check for another adjective. Like, literally, I for the life of me, I remember what I asked you earlier. Are you doing a bit? I'm going to ask you again here in real time. Are you doing a bit? I think, first and foremost, if my beloved Wizards or Commanders were to, win the NBA Finals or the Super Bowl, it would literally be the number one thing I would think about next is, oh my God, what am I going to do for the parade? What am I drinking? What am I wearing? Am I wearing anything at all? Like, I think it's awesome. I love parades. I love people celebrating and the fans celebrating together. Like,
1: I hate parades. I'm anti-parade. I'm not ashamed to say it. See, here's the thing. This is what you need to know about me, Linnell. This is important. There are a few things in life I hate more than traffic, than lines.
2: Hold on. You're from North Carolina. What do you know about traffic, King?
1: Well, hold one second. I mean, this, you're talking to a guy that when he eats out for lunch, whether the Lord's Chicken or somewhere else, would never eat between. I would always go between 11 a.m. and noon because I didn't want to get caught up with the lunch crowd. Same thing applying with dinner. When I show up at games, I get there 3 hours early, and I don't leave till hours afterwards because I don't want to deal with it. Unless you don't ever get to see the team. I get it if you don't. Like, being priced out is a real thing. I don't understand the appeal of the parade. Again, I was at games 1 and 5.
2: Can you rephrase it, please?
1: I got to see the team. I got to watch it. What do you mean?
2: You understand the appeal. You it's just not your cup of tea. It's not what tickles Josh's fancy.
1: What is the reward for braving traffic and standing amongst throngs of people? Waving at players on a bus as they go by? That's my form of entertainment?
2: I'll tell you the reward, pal. The reward is getting to celebrate in the camaraderie that you get amongst the fans that watched 90-plus games of Carolina Hurricanes hockey this year, pal. That's why you brave the traffic. Dude, people get proposed to during these things. They give out merchandise. You can meet the love of your life. You could meet a friend for life. Like, the opportunity to celebrate. Why are you looking at me crazy? Like, you can't meet a friend for life at the parade.
1: What? You can meet a friend for life anywhere.
2: What? Are you there? When I walk across the street to my local Safeway, what are the odds? What's a higher chance? Me finding my friend for life at Safeway or at the damn Hurricanes parade? Where we all have something in common. Our love for this team.
1: Yeah. Am I tripping? 310-840-4910. I feel like I'm trying to say the brave thing here. I think this is brave. I think more people feel this way, but no one says it out loud. That's it. That's where I think I'm at. So am I crazy? Or are the parades overrated? It's more for people that, you know, for whatever reason, don't go to the games. Because you might be priced out.
2: But dude,
1: I get
2: it's
1: it.
2: For everybody.
1: It's free, it's accessible. Yeah.
2: The parades for...
1: I understand that.
2: Yeah.
1: But if you're at the games, like why do you need to be there? If you're at the games, you don't need to be there at the victory parade.
2: Because when you're at the game...
1: And don't get me started about showing up to the airport. Don't get me started on that.
2: I actually think the airport bit is cool. I was wanting to show up to the airport after the Commanders beat the Lions to go to the NFC Championship in 24. I seriously consider going to the airport. Where was I going? I don't know, Josh. I'm wondering if you're actually doing a bit with this. The other thing that's different about
1: it. I ever do bits? This is true. This is honest.
2: I'm not going
1: this weekend. I could easily take off and go. I'm not.
2: Again. I'm stunned at that, by the way. But here's the difference between the game and the parade, Josh. Chance to have camaraderie and fellowship at both. But when you're at the game, you're focusing on the game. When you're at the parade, you're not really – like, there are going to be some super fans that are locked in that, you know, probably are listening to the damn play-by-play broadcast and wearing headphones while watching the hockey game, you know, in person. Because you're so locked in, you're a super fan. At the parade, you're boozing up, you're celebrating – And you're you know, joshing it up, for lack of a better phrase.
1: Could you see me boozing up on the streets of Raleigh to sell? Could you see me doing that? Like, get a couple rum and cokes and walk? I don't even know if you're allowed to do that. Like, I think you'd have to be inside the restaurant. I don't think it's one of those where you can walk outside with containers and by any means.
2: It's a parade. Of course you can.
1: I don't think that's true. Laws still apply.
2: It's a parade.
1: Open container laws are a thing.
2: No, they don't apply in parades, pal. Laws don't. Laws are broken at parades. I'll say that.
1: Yeah. Ain't no laws when you're
2: But can I see
1: clothes.
2: You I boozing understand. Out? Is there karaoke nearby? Like, maybe would you like that if there was like is there karaoke?
1: Yeah. Hammered parade? Singing Scorpions. Here I am. Rocking like a hurricane.
2: Is that like the official song?
1: That's what they play when they come onto the ice. They also, every time they score, play Raise Up by Petey Pablo. So
2: Petey Pablo? That Petey Pablo?
1: North Carolina's finest, yeah.
2: He's from, wow.
1: The entire song Raise Up is about, he literally says every county in the state of North Carolina.
2: The only thing I know about Petey Pablo is he was interested in her goodies. And that was a great
1: Sierra?
2: Song.
1: Mm-hmm. He's interested. I had a friend of mine.
2: Mystical just got
1: matched with him on. I had a friend of mine who matched with him on Bumble in Eastern North Carolina, and then met up with him. And yeah, it was Petey Pablo.
2: Stop playing with Petey Pablo, bro.
1: He was on the app.
2: The Petey Pablo slander actually stops now. You're not going to sit here and tell me
1: he was on the apps. I can confirm
2: that Petey the Diddy Pablo was on the old Bumble
1: on the apps.
2: Are you kidding me?
1: On the apps. Can't confirm.
2: If you're popping like Petey Pablo, what's the first picture you got? I'm going hard, dude. I'm doing something radical.
1: No. It was one of those. I don't know what he was standing in front of, but he had both his hands in front of him.
2: Hold on, you're posing. You're me mugging. Now. Yeah, man. I'm telling you, give you the album cover look. I'm about to say, anybody out there that's of the opposite sex that listens to this show, I am on all dating apps. And if you happen to scroll past my profile, make sure you give me a swipe to the right, whether you like what you see.
1: Can you send me screenshots of your profile? I would like to know what your profile looks like.
2: Which one? So, no, I'm kidding. It was a joke. I have a Facebook dating account. Do I actively swipe on it every now and then? Last time I swiped, yesterday. But,
1: yeah,
2: you know.
1: Like, what
2: pictures? Can I read you my bio?
1: How many pictures?
2: this is great.
1: There aren't any, like, gym pictures, are there? Are you like on a mountain in nature, or
2: I
1: like
2: may have threw
1: selfie?
2: I may have threw a 2017er in there just
1: no.
2: to show him what I could be, you know.
1: Oh.
2: I am secretly trying to. My goal tonight is just to pop Denton behind the scenes. I wish just to know that he's back there geeking makes me warm. I can only imagine the damn facial expression that he's.
1: I would like
2: right
1: to
2: now,
1: see.
2: He knows
1: I
2: I'm
1: probably find
2: serious.
1: My dating. I met my wife off a dating app.
2: But for me to throw a 2017 pick in there,
1: actually, I think Denton and I have that in common. You have that in common.
2: Oh, that's amazing. Well, I actually don't have any. my bio says none serious, all vibes.
1: You also You have a great smile. Why isn't there a picture right up top of you smiling? Why are you doing the meme mugging thing?
2: Do you see this face? There is no... I'm actually going to tread lightly because I forgot that I'm getting stage fright, boys. I'm getting stage fright, boys. I just thought of something in my brain. I thought of something in my brain. We'll discuss it during the break. We'll discuss it in the show outside of the show. If you have to swipe, you got problems. Hold the hell on. First and foremost, anybody against swiping.
1: Don't acknowledge that. It's anti-information. I met my wife off one of the apps. It is. Like, it's just more access, more information. It is. And that's, you know, worked out pretty well for yours truly. Could say that. Mm-hmm. Make sure if you haven't already, subscribe to the YouTube channel and the podcast. It takes a lot for Linnell to have stage fright, as he puts it.
2: So, well, no, it's not that I had stage fright. I just, what you'll find out about this organization is we're never rushing to be in the championship picture. When we get in the champion, we want to build a sustained contender, not some flash in the pan, if you pick up what I'm putting down. Sustainability is the number one thing that matters in the team of me.
1: Did you ever read the bio?
2: Yeah, I did. Are you just like not?
1: No, I heard the part where you said not serious.
2: Non-serious. N-U-N, comma, all
1: that. I didn't know if there was more to it. I didn't know if there was more.
2: I'm vibing.
1: Just making sure. He is vibing. We're vibing. Because we're less than a week away from the NBA draft. So it's only right that Linnell and yours truly deliver our lottery mock draft. Linnell's got the first pick, and it's next.
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0: That's Linnell Willingham. I'm Josh Graham. Let's do a mock draft. We are less than a week away from the NBA draft. Linnell, we're going to go through the lottery, the first 14 picks. This is what you think is going to happen. Trades included, if you would like to.
1: Ooh.
0: You have the first overall pick because it belongs to your Washington Wizards.
1: Ooh.
0: The Wizards are on the clock.
1: Mike. Good evening, basketball fans. Thank you for all that join us around the world globally to watch the 2026 NBA Draft. With the first pick in the 2026 NBA Draft, the Washington Wizards select A.J. DeBanza, forward, Brigham Young University.
2: That was my Adam Silver impersonation, by the way. Did you pick that up, by the way?
0: It's pretty good. I liked it. first pick, it's going to be him. That's why you haven't moved the pick. You know Utah wants him. The fact you don't move back a spot tells you that you also want him as well. He's going to be the number one pick. Number two pick. It's in. The Utah Jazz are selecting Duke forward Cam Boozer.
1: Wow.
0: I think they do it. I think Danny Ainge is going to do it. I've compared this draft to the 2022 draft for a while. Rather than three guys at the top that we didn't know what order they'd be taken in, there are four in this draft. And I can see Danny Ainge being hung up with some of the stuff with Darren Peterson. I could see Danny Ainge loving just how much of a gamer Cam Boozer is and how he wins at every single level. And it going well the last time he selected a guy out of Duke, even though he had a lot of depth at the position he was drafting at, not worrying about fit when he had Jaylen Brown and Gordon Hayward on the team. I think that Cam Boozer is Danny Ainge's guy.
1: So in this scenario, right, where the Grizzlies are on the clock and Darren Peterson's still on the board, is there a team that tries to come up to number three to get Darren Peterson? He's that type of talent.
0: You can't move.
1: If you're the Grizzlies, you can't do it.
0: You can't move out of it.
1: If you're the Grizzlies, you can't do it. But if you get some sort of ridiculous offer and you're able to move back, I'm just throwing out scenarios here because I just
0: don't know why you would do it.
1: It's the first thing I think of when I see Peterson available at three from Memphis. Is somebody going to be willing to go, hey, I need that guy? If you're the LA Clippers, if you're Steve Ballmer, you don't think there's no package that could get you from five to three to go get Darren Peterson? Pairing him up with Kawhi? You kidding me?
0: You're already happy enough that you have the fifth pick, given how the lottery went, if you're Steve Ballmer. Who are the Grizzlies? So the Grizzlies are taking Darren Peterson.
1: Presumably you take Darren Peterson. I know I messed up the exercise, but is that not super intriguing to think about? And I know that the Grizzlies will be crucified
0: for it. Not to me, because again, I don't view there being much difference between the top four guys. I don't care what order they go in, because I think they're all very close to each other and very good. I don't think there are tiers, because the number four pick is going to be Caleb Wilson from North Carolina to the Chicago Bulls. Has it ever worked out the Chicago Bulls taking a North Carolina player in the top five? I don't know. Someone could fact check me on that. Number five pick. It belongs to the LA Clippers. What do they do?
1: Huh. So I think they're very much a trade candidate here. I don't know what they would be looking to get in a scenario like this, but man, I think if you're the Clippers, you got to be on the phone with the Milwaukee Bucks inquiring about one Giannis Antetokounmpo. We've had Law Murray on from The Athletic, who covers the Clippers on a daily, saying no, he thinks they're going to stick and pick here. In this scenario, if you're going to stick and pick, I'm going to go Mykal Brown. He's the guy that's got the most juice and buzz right now out of that second tier of guards. I know, you know, Darius Acuff in this situation is very much a possibility for them. I think they value the positional size and two-way ability that Brown gives them.
0: That would surprise me, just because you're trying to win right now. You're trying to sell tickets. You let James Harden go during the deadline. You might want a guy who's a bucket right away, a Trae Young clone, as some put it, and Darius Acuff. But you're right that Mikael Brown Jr.'s name flying up draft boards and the stock is high amongst this group of four point guards that's kind of in the next group of this draft. Number six pick, it's the Brooklyn Nets. I don't think they pass up on positional size either. I think that's a team that's valuing a lot what your physical tools are, and that's not Darius Acuff Jr. It's not Kingston Flemings. So I think they go Keaton Wagler out of Illinois, the sixth pick. Are we staying with the trend of point guard seven to the Sacramento Kings?
1: Man, I feel like you kind of have to here. Or if you're the Kings, do you take a upside swing? If we go back and talk more about positional size and the ability to create at 6'10". If I'm the Kings, you're an organization that feels like they're totally in the dumps. Your fan base needs a shot in the arm and something to get excited about. You would think I'm talking about Darius Acuff with that. I'm going Nate Amet to the Sacramento Kings. Give him the keys. Give him the keys to the Ferrari. Allow him to be the guy, play through him, and grow with him. Whew. Struggle with him, succeed with him, grow with him.
0: Wow.
1: That's the shocker of the NBA draft to you, huh? Is Nate Amet going seventh overall? It's a shocker to you.
0: Because the Atlanta Hawks in this situation race.
1: ESPN's got him ranked as the ninth best prospect. I had him going seventh.
0: Yeah, I think that's high at nine as well. Darius Acuff Jr. to the Atlanta Hawks. That would be my favorite place for him to end up. Hey, you don't have Trae Young anymore. Well, now you got Darius Acuff Jr., and they need help at the point guard spot. I think you get that help in the way of Darius Acuff Jr. at eight. This is a fascinating spot. The Dallas Mavericks at nine.
1: So, I really like what Dallas has. With Kyrie Irving coming back healthy, presumably. Just him pairing up with Cooper Flagg. You still got, you know, your front court pieces and PJ Washington and Lively and Gafford. You need somebody to share the backcourt with one Kyrie Irving. Big guard, positional size. Give me Brayden Burries. Out of Arizona going nine to the Dallas Mavericks. I actually love that. Still great got fit, Najee Marshall. I think the Mavericks are going to be... The draft is very important for them. Important for every team, but they've got to hit on both 9 and 30. It's part of the reason why they hired Masai Ujiri. This is what he's known for, hitting on late picks. Their 30th pick is more interesting to me than 9.
0: Need shooting, really good player, young as well. Love Brayden Burries. Number 10 pick. I'm going to shake things up a little bit. Trade!
1: Whoa.
0: Got a trade.
1: Okay.
0: The Charlotte Hornets are trading 14 and 18 to get to the Milwaukee Bucks spot at 10. Is it to take Kingston Flemings, who's falling? No. It's to take Adi Mara from Michigan. Especially with Amet off of the board, they want to make sure they are aggressive and moving up to get one of those bigs inside, and they get Adi Mara. Feeling like a team that is close to getting to the playoffs for the first time in more than a decade. They are aggressive in getting to number 10. Warriors on the clock.
1: So this is going to be interesting, because there's one dude that consistently I see mocked to Golden State. This feels like Yaxel territory, right?
0: Yes.
1: I'm going to throw a curveball in here when it comes to the Golden State Warriors. I am going to go with the guard out of Alabama, LeBaron Filon.
0: Over Flemings?
1: to go in the backcourt with Steph Curry, giving you something similar to what you had during the heyday of the Golden State Warriors. Two certified bucket getters in the backcourt. Filon more of a scorer than Klay Thompson was. Not the defender that Klay was. A little slight of size. He's a little skinny, but he's 6'4", long, and can fill it up. I go back to the game where him and Darius Acuff went at each other. That night, he proved to me he is big time. Not just in the world of college basketball, but his projection to the NBA as a pure scorer. Him and Steph Curry getting buckets together, that's exciting to me.
0: Holy hell.
1: Did I just shake up?
0: We just allowed the Oklahoma City Thunder to get Kingston Fleming at number 12. That is crazy town. That Kingston Fleming is available there, and we're all going to regret it that happened, because Kingston Fleming is an incredible
1: player. If he is available at 12, I think it directly influences their offseason. Lu Dort, I believe, there's a team option with him. A lot of folks assumed they were going to decline that, allow Cason Wallace to step up, be the starting guard. Who would be your Cason Wallace replacement off the bench? One Kingston Flemings. I actually love that for the Oklahoma City Thunder, if it was ultimately able to play out that way. The Miami Heat at 13, I'm going to assume that this is not the Heat making this pick. I'm going to assume that this is Tyler Hero and the Milwaukee Bucks making this pick. And think about this if you are the Milwaukee Bucks, if you're a Bucks fan. You move off of Giannis, yeah, that's tough. But you're going to get back Hero. You're going to get back Khalil Ware. You're going to get back Jaime Jaquez. You're also going to get back this 13th overall pick. I think I'm running to the podium for Yaxel here. Yaxel Lendemann.
0: All right. Though Milwaukee's in the rebuild and he's older, you still do
1: that. Yes.
0: Okay.
1: Rookie contract.
0: Yaxel.
1: Guy that's got a ton of upside.
0: Yaxel Lindeborg in that spot. Could be the Bucks making back-to-back picks. Because number 14 with the Hornets trade, Milwaukee on the clock. And I think they go Moritz Johnson out of Michigan. Had a great combine. Champion. Three Michigan Wolverines taken in the lottery. And that puts a bow on it.
1: There we go.
0: That is our mock draft.
1: In this scenario,
0: next Tuesday night.
1: If it is the Bucks on the clock at 13 and 14, and they get that package back from Miami.
0: And 18. Like,
1: that's how you do it, Jimmy Haslam. That's how you get back something that, you know, maybe gets people excited. Because I think Khalil Ware's got upside. I love, you know, what Yaxel's got.
0: Do we still have Sean, who's in Chicago? I asked the question if I was the crazy one for not wanting to go to the Carolina Hurricanes victory parade, even though I'm a lifelong diehard Hurricanes fan, just not a parade guy. Sean is in Chicago. They've had their fair share of parades there. Sean, am I the crazy person here?
3: No, you're not. I totally agree. First of all, I love the show. Second of all, I'm not going to disagree about Petey Pablo. It's just that I'm a little older than you guys, and the best R&B band ever to come out of North Kakalaki is Jodeci.
1: Jodeci from North Carolina? I never even knew
3: that. Right.
1: That's crazy.
3: Most of them. Yep, for sure.
1: Okay.
3: So there's that. But I totally agree. I love my team, but there is no way I'm sifting through all those people. God knows what's going on. I don't even like to go to certain games unless the seats are a certain way where I'm like, okay, man, I feel like I can breathe and watch the game and enjoy it. That's just the way things go. By the way, what do you think of this, by the way, in terms of your mock, ready? Peterson, what if they said, hey, man, let's trade Kawhi, which, by the way, is supposed to be a possibility, and they trade Kawhi away, would they want Peterson? I'm talking about Clippers now.
0: Well, all right, I got you. I hear what you're saying.
3: I'm just saying.
1: Steve Ballmer's desperate. Steve Ballmer's desperate. Steve Ballmer's desperate.
0: I appreciate the call, Sean.
1: Depending on what happens with a certain investigation, what if the NBA says, we need the fifth pick as a punishment? Because they're about to get the hammer dropped on them. Adam Silver is about to go Kanye crazy on Steve Ballmer and the Clippers. I think Kawhi may be safe. Because he's Kawhi, and they're going to say, oh, the player's just innocent here. They got the hammer coming down on them.
0: Much like us, quarterbacks talking this week. You'll hear what a couple of them had to say, and we'll react next on Westwood One tonight. International soccer's taking over the U.S., and only DraftKings has you fully covered. 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

0: when I was in high school. This, a banger.
1: Yes, it
0: did
1: was.
0: Did you ever used to freestyle with friends of yours
1: for fun? I still do.
0: I do that all the time. And this was the beat right here where if you just turn down the music very quickly.
1: You drop a hot 15.
0: Linnell, can you do the sound with your mouth replicating the drums and like the kit there? Can you do that piece of
1: that's
0: it?
1: That's a drum? I thought he was just going
0: some sort of.
1: I thought he was just doing it right with his mouth.
0: So someone in our group that piece of it. What you just did. This is the part where you continue doing that real quick. And then I or someone else would be say, and then somebody would freestyle on top of that. It's a great song for that. So am I going to drop a hot 15? No, I am not. I know what that means, which might be good foreshadowing for grammar.
1: Should have never got me started doing that.
0: 1 hour away.
1: I may continue to do it periodically throughout the show.
0: Start doing.
1: I don't like the way it sounds, actually. Mine isn't as good as I thought it was. My Ryan Seacrest is way better.
0: Was there an instrumental that was a popular song to freestyle behind that you would pick with your friends?
1: No. See, I came up in the era of type beats on YouTube, and you would just type in Migos type beat, Future type beat, Young Thug type beat.
0: I didn't have that
1: so
0: option.
1: So it was never a certain instrumental. It was just type beats. So that was always cool.
0: For me, it was a song that I think is now kind of like a cult classic. Because I don't think it was huge at the time. This is going to be the part where Denton says, no, this song was actually massive. We Be Steady Mobbin' is the song.
1: You were freestyling to Young We Be Money. Steady Mobbin'?
0: Oh, great beat. Excellent beat.
1: Yeah, Lil Wayne and Gucci Mane. What a song.
0: Young Money. Whole deal.
1: Wow.
0: But that would be the song.
1: I feel like
0: I forget who it was that said he was a hip-hop socialist. I think that was Lil Wayne.
1: It's Lil Wayne.
0: On that track. Yeah.
1: Life is a gamble and he's all about his poker chips. If there was like a song that like... If you had to sing every lyric or else you'd get like shot in the head, that would probably be my song.
0: Millie by Lil Wayne.
1: Yeah, it would be a Lil Wayne song probably, but either that or We Be Steady Mobbin'. Yeah, that's a good one.
0: Yeah, it's a good one. We promised that we were going
1: to. You looked at me like, you know all the words to We Be Steady Mobbin'? That's the way that you just looked at me. Like, you know all the words to We Be Steady Mobbin'?
0: Big ballin' is a hobby. Let's get to What Is Up. Gucci Mane the G. We could do this, but we're not going to. Let's get to Caleb Williams, Jaden Daniels. We were talking about the top of the NBA draft, which we'll see what happens at the very top. Don't know what Utah's going to do it too. We know what happened 2 years ago when Caleb Williams went number one and Jaden Daniels went two. We heard from those guys this week. And namely, the focus should be on Jaden Daniels here. Because Jaden was talking about working with David Blau, the new offensive coordinator who was promoted in D.C., and here's what he had to say working with a new offense.
2: It's been fun just to build these foundation within the new offense, within the guys. It's been fun coming out here competing at practice and just get to learn every day and get better. It helped out a lot, man. Just that relationship we have that we built since I've been here at first, and we've both grown a lot over these years, and now he kind of knows me, knows how I work, knows what buttons to push, how to push me, what I can handle, what I need to get to grow at, things like that. So it's been fun. We've all grown over this offseason, so it'll be fun to everybody come back. Now we're more comfortable. We're going to know the installs, know how we want to attack each play. It'll be fun to see what we can do in training camp.
0: Can you help me out with this piece, Linnell? From the outsider's perspective, and this is something I feel personally with the Bills, promoting from within isn't going to prompt as much change as you would hope, is the criticism of the Bills. You expect to get better by promoting Joe Brady to be the head coach when you let go of Sean McDermott. And in D.C., you can levy the same type of criticism in saying, well, wasn't he in the building as the assistant quarterback's coach already? And wasn't this guy just a quarterback a few years ago? Like, what is the case of David Blough making this offense that much better for somebody who isn't in the district as you are?
1: So I think this is totally different from what Buffalo's doing. Joe Brady's been around. Joe Brady has had his fingerprints on the offense previously. Like, I don't think this is now just making Joe Brady the main voice. Like, this is totally different. Schematically in Washington, things are going to look drastically different offensively, despite Blough being under Cliff Kingsbury, as many folks out there in NFL circles know about Cliff Kingsbury. He runs a authoritarian government from the offensive perspective. Doesn't really value a lot of input from others, and it was his offense, his way, or kind of the highway, and that is ultimately why he's no longer in the district. The number one stat that I think is the most telling and where you'll see the biggest difference, and we referenced this earlier in the show. Over the first 2 years of his career, Jaden Daniels has been in the bottom three or four guys in terms of play-action pass attempts since he's entered the National Football League. He's been near the bottom of the NFL in terms of snaps under center. So I think that schematic change, taking some of the burden off of him and his legs, and allowing this offensive line, which you've invested a lot of resources in, to go out and bully people up front, I think things will look a lot different. And Jaden Daniels is set up for success in 2026.
0: If you were redrafting 2026, who goes number one? Or 2024? Six quarterbacks taken in the first dozen or so picks. Who goes one?
1: People are going to say I'm biased. I would select Jaden Daniels one. I think we've seen...
0: Over
1: Caleb and Drake, and here's why. I think we've seen the highs and the lows of all of these quarterbacks to this point. I would take Daniels because I think his high was the best out of all of them. I think his...

0: to damn Josh Allen. So I think Jaden Daniels would have been firmly in the MVP conversation. When you look at what he did on the ground, when you look at what he did through the air, when you look at the game-winning drives, when you look at how he performed in the clutch and in the postseason, all while really just having Terry McLaurin and 35-year-old Zach Ertz to throw the football to. Cupboard was bare, my friend.
1: Give me Drake May. Just because I think he's done the most to this point in 2 years.
0: Mm-hmm.
1: And
0: barely,
1: I think there's the less drama. There's the least amount of drama that comes along with him, too. Whether it's injuries or off-the-field comments and things that Caleb Williams seems to constantly involve himself in, dating back to his days in college. It was, Linnell, a wildly entertaining day in the World Cup. Harry Kane scored twice in England's 4-2 win over Croatia. Cristiano Ronaldo did not score. Portugal drew 1-1 with the Congo, and that led to Thierry Henry having criticism, in which he said, "They don't need you to score, the team needs to score." As if to say, oh,
0: fighting words, huh?
1: You saw Lionel Messi net a hat trick yesterday and Erling Haaland get a couple of goals. Ronaldo's trying to get his, being a bit selfish rather than helping Portugal get into the win column against the Congo. The match of the night, Ghana beating Panama. 6 minutes of added time were on the clock. Ghana scored the game's only goal in the 95th minute to win that 1-0.
0: Shout out to Ghana, man.
1: Shout out to Ghana.
0: Shout out to Ghana.
1: Colombia looked really good against Uzbekistan. The first goal was as pretty as it gets. And then there's one match I'm forgetting about. There were five today. Austria, 3-1 winners against Jordan on June 18th. That is Thursday. You have, what do we have in the Men's World Cup today? The United States doesn't play till Friday. So you got South Africa versus Czech Republic. You've got Switzerland versus Bosnia. We're starting to see second matches take place for teams in the group stages. Canada, Qatar, Mexico, South Korea. The four games that you can watch on Thursday. So
0: that's the
1: recap of action in the World Cup.
0: I'm fascinated to know if any of the listening audience is, you know, participating in the extra opportunities to booze that the World Cup provides. I believe it was, 22? When the last time we had the World Cup, right, if I'm not mistaken. And
1: yeah, every 4 years.
0: Dude, the Navy Yard area in D.C. kept their bars open 24-7 during the World Cup. And I thought, holy cow, why does a bar need to be open at 9 a.m.? Well, because the people that are from that country want to come watch, you know, their fellow country play and throw back some cold ones. What's too early to start drinking?
1: Huh.
0: Coming from a Darty animal, I'm a Darty animal. Shout out to Drake Toll, the party animals. But I used to love a good Darty back in college.
1: If it's before 7 a.m., it's too early.
0: Okay, I've never drank that early before. And I've had some very wild college stories.
1: I've been to some SEC football games where the tailgate lots for a 7 o'clock kick p.m.
0: Holy
1: open
0: cow.
1: At 7 a.m. And
0: oof.
1: I've seen people out there.
0: Mm.
1: I was in Rocky Top, Knoxville. Shout out to those folks. Up next.
0: Yeah.
1: Linnell is going to bring it in Weird But True, a story that might be related to the state of Tennessee. Just might be. Plus, I have 3 U.S. Open bets to hand out because I'm gambling again here on Westwood One Sports Night.
2: The U.S. men's national team looks to go 2-0 in group play when they take on Australia. Can the Americans win 2 games in group play for the first time since the original World Cup nearly a century ago? We'll find out Friday. Westwood One Sports.
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0: Linnell, dealer's choice. 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
1: I have two weird but trues. So in lieu of that, let's get weird while simultaneously getting factual. The second weird but true is something that's honestly kind of sad, and we'll get to that in a second. But there is a self-driving robot toilet that drives to your bed, washes and dries you, then returns to its dock to clean itself. It's officially been unveiled in China. Reports suggest it could cost around $4,000 per unit, depending on the model. The AI-powered toilet, initially designed to help elderly and disabled users live more independently. But all I'm thinking about is how much better, if I'm in China watching Scott Hansen in Red Zone and I don't have to go to the bathroom comes to me, Josh Graham. Hot damn it. It's a football lover's dream, this AI-powered toilet.
0: We're doing the show. During the show, you can go to the bathroom.
1: Hold
0: don't
1: on
0: even
1: for
0: have
1: a second.
0: To leave.
1: It could be awesome. It could be awesome. Oh, that probably wouldn't be great. Because I happen to be team noisy when it comes to my flatulence.
0: Have you been inside a Waymo in the district yet?
1: Did you just say, wait a minute? Like Waymo? What's a Waymo?
0: The self-driving cars.
1: Oh, I would never get in a self-driving car. Are you kidding me?
0: But self-operating toilet.
1: Not familiar. Well, not familiar with the self-operating car Waymo. I don't know ball on when it comes to Waymo. I don't.
0: Yeah, it's a car.
1: I would never trust it.
0: Available
1: car.
0: In a lot of the big cities. It's huge in Los Angeles. I'm sure Mike sees them all over the place.
1: How many Waymo acts? I don't want to get sad and doom and gloom, but like in L.A., with how bad their drivers are, I think it's terrible that we got them here in D.C. The regular D.C. people can't drive worth a darn. Imagine you throw AI cars out there that are self-driven. You're just asking for an accident.
0: What I've been told is they're pretty safe.
1: Oh, of course.
0: But one thing that's kind of annoying is when the Waymo has to take a left turn because they don't take the same chances you would over on a left turn. So you might be stuck at a light or stuck at a left turn for a little while.
1: I can imagine
0: what I've been told. What is your second weird but true story?
1: We may have to rename the segment for the second story. Weird, true, and sad. It pains me to bring the general public this news. I don't know how many people are already aware of what's happening here in this situation or what's about to happen. Jelly Roll, according to TMZ, filed for divorce from his wife, Bunny, after 10 years of marriage. And I'm looking at Jelly Roll previously, and I'm thinking of what Jelly Roll looks like now. Women got it tough out there, man. I will say this. But men have it tough as well, too. Men and women out there, I'm the bachelor of this program, so dating advice for me, usually is not, it's not strong. I've had some mishaps with women on the show, as you all know. If you run the risk, like throwing over the middle of the field late as a quarterback, if you run the risk of dating somebody that's fat, you better bet your ass the moment they get skinny, you're on the hot seat. 110%. You immediately go to the hot seat once you become skinny. I can speak to it. I'm telling you. Once, this was the winter of 2021. Put on a few extra pounds. Knew that, I was getting ready to come back home from college and I wanted to be in the new dating pool and be able to see all the people from high school that I hadn't seen. So I decided I was going to get my ass in the gym. And the person that I was talking to, when you're a little bigger, you attract a little bigger people. And I was getting smaller and she wasn't. And I immediately took my talents to another team.
0: Is it a lack of respect thing? Like, hey, if I'm able to do this and you aren't? then no, you kind of lose respect. No, it's just respect.
1: The dating let's just call a spade when you are a heavy set person, and that's just a reality. You don't have as wide of a dating pool as someone that's in shape would have. You know what I'm saying? So when you're when the pounds drop and the options open, you see what I'm saying?
0: The Tiger Woods defense.
1: Tiger had all these options
0: because he's Tiger, and thus
1: you know
0: it's,
1: what I'm saying?
0: Essentially, the defense of Tiger was some version of, you don't know what it's like to be, to have as many options knocking on your door as Tiger Woods had.
1: It's tempting. So, I understood where Tiger was coming from. But Jelly Roll ought to be ashamed of himself. That woman stood
0: why
1: by
0: are
1: his
0: you presenting,
1: big ass.
0: Why are you like presenting Jelly Roll like this is like a national American tragedy? That everyone is going to be so bummed and lose faith in
1: because
0: the world
1: I think it's
0: in
1: tough.
0: America because Jelly Roll is getting divorced.
1: This woman stood by him through thick and thin, literally. Like, drugs, alcohol abuse.
0: Certainly on thick.
1: Literally. So I just think for him to drop a little bit of weight, get off the GLP-1, and get off the bunny train too, it's a character flaw if you ask me, man. I'm no longer a Jelly Roll stan. I think it's a bad look.
0: Were you a Jelly Roll stan before this?
1: I wouldn't say a stan, but him and Jamal
0: Who's
1: Roberts.
0: Who's a Jelly Roll stan? Who's saying, you know what? I ride or die with Jelly Roll. I don't know this person.
1: He's an American. Hold on. Now you're not. I know we're trying to like low-key dunk on Jelly Roll. You've gone too far. He is an American hero, Josh. Why would you not want to stand for Jelly Roll? Yes, he's an American hero. He
0: American
1: is
0: hero.
1: What America is about, man. The land of opportunity, second chances, not letting one particular moment define you. You know what I'm saying? Being able to overcome your addictions and overcome your demons that are in the closet. Jelly Roll's a warrior. He's also a fat shamer. I'm joking. But I don't know. It's tough, man.
0: Let's get to handing out some winners because it's time for Graham's Gambling.
2: It's time for Graham's Gambling. Let's make some money.
0: Buckle up, Linnell, because I got three U.S. Open bets. It's about to start in a few hours. Get it locked in. Get it ready to go. My pick to win the U.S. Open.
1: Hold on. Let me write this down.
0: 19-1 odds. The X-Man, Xander Schauffele.
1: I love that name.
0: Xander Schauffele. Xander Schauffele is the pick. I think he should be just as much of a favorite as Scottie Scheffler is this week. I think.
1: How do you think the conditions impact him?
0: I'll say this.
1: Okay.
0: The U.S. Open is generally pretty tough.
1: Mm-hmm.
0: He has participated in 9 U.S. Opens, and he's never finished worse than 14th.
1: Guy that routinely makes the cut. Okay. I can dig it.
0: That's crazy, finishing near the top of the leaderboard. And his second U.S. Open was the last time they played here at Shinnecock Hills. He finished 7th. So, okay. He knows the course. He's played the course well. 19-1 odds. I love the X-Man as my pick to win the U.S. Open. Top 10 finish.
1: Oh, you're really getting
0: this
1: in the weeds,
0: essentially,
1: huh?
0: This is essentially a Lynx golf course. Ty Hatton. Got to go with somebody from the European side of things.
1: Ty Hatton.
0: Top 10 finish.
1: Top 10
0: nearly finish. Won the U.S. Open last year and playing some good golf. He actually had a top 10 finish in that U.S. Open in 2018 as well. Ty Hatton, top 10 finisher. We're going with him. And then I just can't quit this guy in majors. Corey Connors to finish top 20. All of these are plus money
1: odds
0: here.
1: What's your affinity with that guy?
0: He's Canadian, and I always get mad that he appears on the screen in the final rounds of tournaments all the time because you just look at the scoreboard, you're like, or the leaderboard. Why Corey Connors? And I got plus 400 odds for him to finish top 20. This is a guy, again, he always seems to hang around in majors. And I couldn't believe that the odds were that favorable. So plus 400 for Corey Connors. All of this is courtesy of our friends at DraftKings. And let me get those odds real quick. Top 10 finish for Ty Hatton. I can get you... do some scrolling. Top 10 finish plus 700 odds. Or, no, that, those are too great. Plus 335.
1: Not bad.
0: So there you go.
1: So
0: Ty Hatton plus 335. Corey Connors, top 20 at plus 400. Xander Schauffele to win 19-1.
1: I know you just give out your pick and some top 10 finishers.
0: Mm-hmm. And a top 20.
1: Do you expect, strictly based off of the conditions that we know are going to be, you know, extremely difficult to deal with,
0: mm-hmm,
1: how likely do you think it is that somebody with super long odds ultimately is frisky and playing on the final day for the lead?
0: It's greater because J.J. Spahn, don't even think, was ranked top 25 in the world golf ranking when he won the U.S. Open last year. So it does open the door. We saw how difficult the PGA Championship was playing last month. And I was critical of it. And if it wasn't for an insane final round by Aaron Rye to get to 9-under par, you were talking about the champ being somewhere around 5-under, which, again, some people like it. That's not my cup of tea. And when you look at that leaderboard, it's a guy like Aaron Rye. It's someone like Alex Smalley. It's Matty Schmid. Guys who have never won a tournament before or come close that finished top five in the tournament. So I do think it opens the door for longer shots to potentially do so. I don't understand why Scottie Scheffler is such an overwhelming favorite. Hasn't won his last 13 tournaments. The U.S. Open, he has a chance to complete the career slam. The reason why he hasn't, this is the tournament that he's played the poorest in. He had four of his five worst major outings at the U.S. Open. So I don't think this is Scottie's week, even though he has the opportunity to make history before his 30th birthday, which is next Tuesday, oddly enough.
1: Damn, he's only 30?
0: 29.
1: Damn, that actually, like, wow, I know he was that young. I didn't know he was that young. Yes. Is he the most decorated golfer at his age for right now?
0: At his age, for sure. It does remind you just how crazy some of the things Tiger did was.
1: Right.
0: Tiger won the career slam and he was 24. That's like, what?
1: Yeah, that's ridiculous.
0: Just impossible. So there you go. Jelly roll and some winners. In some ways, Linnell and I are the perfect hosts to hit on the two biggest stories in sports this week. And we'll do just that next on Westwood One Sports Night.
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0: Call for phone calls, because the most entertaining guest in sports talk, BDOT, joins us 20 minutes from now. That's Linnell Willingham. I'm Josh Graham. 310-840-4910 if you want it. Let's go to Chance, who's in Alabama. Chance apparently takes issue with Linnell and I having some concerns about whether or not Joe Brady is an upgrade at head coach and letting go of Sean McDermott. Why do you have so much faith in Joe Brady, Chance?
1: Okay. I never said I have a bunch of faith in Joe Brady, but I do have a lot of issues with the bunch of stuff y'all said tonight. Number one, I think Jelly Roll, fat or not, with the money he had, he could have got any girl he wanted. You know, money and fame, I don't think losing the weight made him divorce his wife. I think he could have done that fat and got any girl he wanted. Second of all, he commented that Lamar had the best year of all quarterbacks of all time or something of that when Allen won the MVP. You go back the year before when Lamar won the MVP, check out Allen's numbers. They're better. And also, Allen didn't have Derrick Henry. Now, to the Brady point, I don't think Brady is some huge upgrade, right? I think Sean McDermott is a pretty darn good coach in the regular season. Once the playoffs hits, his defense is averaging 30 points. So here's my point. Let's say defense is par for the course, right? He has been successful with good quarterbacks. He stinks with everyone else, but he's been so. Let's say he ups the offense.
0: Who are we talking about, Brady, or are we talking about McDermott now?
1: Yeah,
0: we're talking about
1: Brady now?
0: Brady.
1: Okay. Yeah, I'm Brady now, right?
2: We're doing work for Chance. This is a therapy session. You're a delusional Bills fan. Josh Allen threw 18 interceptions.
0: I was about to say, Tyrod Taylor went to the playoffs.
2: How the hell was Josh Allen supposed to win MVP in 2023 throwing 18 interceptions? How was he supposed to do that?
1: That ain't that bad.
2: What?
0: Top five in the NFL.
1: With the numbers he's putting up? With the numbers he's putting up and the receivers he had?
2: But he ran for 500 yards. Lamar ran for 821. I'm sorry.
0: Let's let him make his point about
1: Josh
0: Joe Brady.
1: Had more yards, way less talent. Anyways, Brady, like I said, let's say defense is par for the course, right? Joe Brady's pretty good with good quarterbacks. Man, just average two more points a game in the playoffs. Maybe that gets us over the hump. I'm not saying he's some huge upgrade. I'm not saying that. I'm just saying McDermott choked in the playoffs. He is a defensive coach. He is a defensive mastermind, supposed to be. He stinks in the playoffs.
2: How did McDermott choke in the postseason? When Josh Allen...
1: Say that again?
2: How can you blame... The Bills made a panic move because their owner is stupid and didn't know what else to do. The Bills should have just ran it back, man. Josh Allen totally screwed them over in the playoffs. You don't expect your quarterback. What was it? Four turnovers in the divisional round? You can't win with that.
1: Guess what?
0: That's not on
1: me. Guess what? And the Denver game, he threw a dime to the receiver. And I don't. You keep bringing up them four turners. It drives me nuts.
2: What do you mean? Why does it drive you nuts to keep bringing up the four turners?
0: What does that have to do with Sean McDermott, though? You said Sean McDermott choked, and then you're saying it was a great play and they should have won the game. Why did they fire Sean McDermott?
1: I'm just commenting on what he just said. He's blaming Allen for losing that game. Allen put him in a position
0: to win. I know, but I'm saying what you responded with contradicts what you said before that. Sean McDermott didn't choke a playoff game if you're going to defend Josh Allen saying they should have caught the pass and won the game. Like, why did Sean McDermott deserve to get fired?
1: Because his defense averages 30-plus in the playoffs. And he has no answer for Casey. And the number one reason.
2: Brother, you gave the Denver Broncos four extra possessions. Of course they're going to give up 30-plus points, pal.
1: And it meant nothing. Because they put him in position to win on a chip shot field goal. Chip shot 2 years ago, same thing, man.
2: Serious.
0: Chance, I don't know if I can lie. I don't know if I can reason with that. I appreciate the call, Chance.
2: No, but it's Bills fans. It's those Niner fans.
0: I believe what the Niner fans are saying.
2: They're delusional, man. They are.
0: I don't think the Niner fans are delusional. I think you came a couple plays away from beating the Chiefs in the Super Bowl, lost in overtime. There's reason to believe in Brock Purdy. If you
2: don't
0: that.
2: Think the Niner fans are delusional because you're also delusional about the 49ers.
0: Well, it's not delusional. If you, I don't think Josh Allen hasn't been to a Super Bowl. Brock Purdy was a play away from winning the Super Bowl.
2: Make time for the broccolator. Less time for the broccolator. I love broccoli.
0: Brock Lobster. Like yeah. We are here probably the best hosts in America to talk about two of the biggest stories in sports right now. The Washington Wizards had the number one pick in the NBA draft. You are a Washington Wizards fan. You are in the district. You and I seem to be aligned that the Wizards would be making a mistake drafting Darren Peterson at number one. But what is your hang up with Peterson in D.C.?
2: I believe that when you have
0: Beal and John Wall, what is that?
2: It's we and we.
0: Sarum.
2: Alex Sarum, the reason I think the Wizards can't go with Darren Peterson is because you have Trae Young in his prime. We got some news earlier in the show that I don't know if he officially announced over the air. Trae Young chose to decline his $49 million player option.
0: Oh, my gosh.
2: With the Washington Wizards. Not a big deal at all. Gives the Wizards a lot more financial flexibility and the potential to maneuver and work the trade market. They still hold the bird rights to Trae Young. But Trae Young is 27, 28 years old, still in the heart of his prime. I would not be bringing in another point guard with my number one overall pick. I actually believe that if they did go with Peterson, that him and Trae Young could probably coexist together in the backcourt. But I look at what the Wizards have struggled with over the past four or five seasons of this rebuild. They need a guy that's just got a ton of gravity offensively. They need somebody that can consistently break down defenses off the bounce, force guys to collapse, create for themselves and others. DeBonta's box office, man. I think he's the most talented dude in this class. And if they go with Peterson, I'd be a little bit surprised.
0: I'm DeBonta first. Mm-hmm. In terms of how I rank these guys, DeBonta first, Caleb Wilson is a close 1B. But we'll place him second for the purposes of this. Then it's Darren Peterson and Cam Boozer, but that's razor-thin separation, too. I got Peterson 3, Boozer 4 in terms of how I would rank the top four guys in this draft. But I don't think there's a lot of separation between those four. If you want Darren Peterson, why not just move back one spot to two? Like, to me, the craziest scenario possible is Washington taking Darren Peterson at number one. Because the reason you should be fired up as a Wizards fan is that you know damn well that Utah wants A.J. DeBonta.
2: Right.
0: Why would you let them get A.J. DeBonta at number two if you can get something in exchange for it?
2: Yep, gamesmanship, man. Simply gamesmanship, and I agree that, you know, they're keeping things super close to the vest, though. And that is kind of the reputation that they're trying to, you know, build and create in the nation's capital with a new front office. No one really knows what they're going to do. I am hoping the fan in me, if I'm being honest, if you were to inject me with truth serum, the fan in me is hoping. I'm hoping for chaos from the Wizards on draft night. Like, I'm hoping. I want to see
0: trades.
2: I want to see Anthony Davis rumors. I want to see Trae Young rumors.
0: Caleb Wilson to the Wizards.
2: Oh Lord, have mercy. I would be unavailable. Wednesday night's Westwood One Sports Night would be a solo endeavor for you. If the Wizards selected on Tuesday night, if the Wizards select Caleb Wilson, I'd lose my mind.
0: I'd love it so much.
2: I'd lose my mind.
0: Because I'd buy you a jersey if it happened. I'd buy myself a jersey. I'd be so excited for it. I don't have an NBA team. I might start rooting for the Wizards if they did that.
2: Dude, I'm just happy to be relevant again, bro. I'm happy to have, like, national media members pull up to Cap One Arena. It was some lonely nights at Cap One with me and four other people in a post-game presser. Like, just ludicrous stuff, bro. Honestly, happy we're relevant again.
0: This is a nice segue because I am a diehard, lifelong Carolina Hurricanes fan.
2: Mm-hmm.
0: And last decade, Linnell, champions. Last decade, the Hurricanes missed the playoffs 9 straight years. The only national conversation that surrounded them, because small market team, was when are we going to relocate the Hurricanes? The Atlanta Thrashers relocated to Winnipeg. When's that going to... That was the only time anyone nationally would talk about the Hurricane. And then Tom Dundon takes over as the owner, and Rod Brind'Amour becomes the coach, promoted from within. Promoted from a previous staff. They made a coaching change. And every year, the Hurricanes have made the playoffs under Rod and Tom Dundon's leadership. 8 straight years making the playoffs and winning a series in at least each year. And they win the Stanley Cup. And here's the part where I become obnoxious about this, Linnell. Mm-hmm. So the Canes, they win it all. They're going to do it again next year.
2: Oh, Lord. What makes you believe? I feel like it's so hard to repeat in hockey, man. There's so much parity in the sport that to Florida repeat, you got to have a juggernaut of a team.
0: And I'm telling you this. The Carolina Hurricanes, you have 6 defensemen that you play in a game. You have 12 forwards that you play. 18 skaters.
2: Mm-hmm.
0: 17 of the Hurricanes' 18 skaters are under contract for next year. And the exception is Alex Nikishin, who's a restricted free agent.
2: Yeah.
0: In other words, they're running it back.
2: How many?
0: Everybody is back. And this team's not old. Like, the core of this team's younger. And that's the part that really, really excites me.
2: How many back-to-back Stanley Cup champions have we had over the course of the team?
0: Florida just did it. Florida just, prior to the Hurricanes winning, Florida won back-to-back. Speed. What's crazy is...
2: Speed.
0: This is the part...
2: Size.
0: This is the part that's going to...
2: Youth.
0: ...bother the people from up north, our friends from Canada. When we remind people that there hasn't been a Canadian team to win the Stanley Cup since 1993. Jeez. And, Linnell, this decade, 2020 till now, we've seen 7 champions this decade. Let me make sure I get my math right. 5 of the 7 are from the southeast part of the United States. You hear people say, oh, no one cares about hockey in Florida or North Carolina. Tampa Bay 2020, Tampa Bay 2021, Florida 24, Florida 25, the Carolina Hurricanes 2026.
2: And before that,
0: and
2: you had the
0: Vegas
2: Caps.
0: Has a win in 23. Yet the Caps won in 2018. So, just saying, it Carolina.
2: I do get why people say that, though. Because geographically speaking, like, it doesn't make a whole lot of sense. But, like... I get
0: people
2: it.
0: People love the Canes.
2: People
0: here,
2: are
0: man.
2: Passionate, though. That's what I think. I think all y'all have there professionally is the Hornets and the Canes, right?
0: Panthers.
2: Oh, the Panthers. Well,
0: here's the part that people miss. This is the part that people miss. You have Charlotte and you have Raleigh. Charlotte. People act like those places are right next door to each other. It's a 3-hour drive between these two places. And Charlotte got the Panthers and Charlotte FC and got the Hornets. Raleigh's got the college teams right there, NC State, Duke, North Carolina.
2: Yeah.
0: But the only professional team is the Hurricanes. So all those fan bases. This is why the Knicks win is similar to this. In New York, you got the Jets and you got the Giants. You got the Yankees. You got the Mets. You got split allegiances. With respect to the Nets, everybody's a Knicks fan. In New York, everybody's rooting for the Knicks. In North Carolina, it's Duke and Carolina. It's NC State. It's split allegiances. Everybody roots for the Canes. So all those fan base, that's where everybody's happy in those places.
2: All
0: everybody.
2: The cheer wine is flowing.
0: Listen, have you ever had cheer wine?
2: No. Every time we bring it up, I say it like facetiously because I think it sounds nasty and not good. It's cherry cider.
0: It hurts my feelings.
2: Basically what it is?
0: Yeah, it's very
2: What's
0: sweet.
2: The difference between cheer wine and a Shirley Temple? No Sprite?
0: If you like Shirley Temples, you probably like cheer wine.
2: I used to like Shirley Temple's because I knew it was an alcoholic beverage. And as a kid, like, I wanted to be older than what I was. So I would order older Shirley Temple's, thinking that it was alcohol, but it really wasn't.
0: That's pretty funny.
2: I'm embarrassing.
0: When the most entertaining guest in sports talk, B-Dot, joins us, he'll take me to grammar school, and fun is guaranteed to be had. That's next on Westwood One Sports Night.
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0: is Westwood One Sports Night. Here's Josh Graham and Linnell Willingham.
1: That's Linnell Willingham. I'm Josh Graham. And the most entertaining guest in sports talk is B-Dot. He is joining us now. Dot, let's start with basketball before we get to grammar school. The reporting surrounding LeBron James suggests he's going to return to the Lakers rather than join the Warriors or a third stint in Cleveland, any of the other stuff that's been rumored. If those reports are true, how do you feel about that decision?
2: I love it. I absolutely love it, man. I didn't want him going to Golden State. That would have been just such a stupid move, man. That's Karl Malone going to the Lakers. Nobody wants to see LeBron James in a Golden State Warriors uniform. It was almost the same as when I saw Chris Paul in a Golden State Warriors uniform. Wasn't it sad? Like, you got to understand, man, LeBron James has been beefing with Steph Curry his entire career. Well, Steph's entire career. Why would you go and join forces with Steph? Like, LeBron has already been joked on for going and forming these super teams and all these things his whole career. I don't think he should leave out joining a super team, especially in the fact of the Golden State Warriors, because they're not going to win nothing, man. Stay in L.A., stay with Luka, try to make another run with that squad, and go out on your sword, man. Do not go to freaking Golden State. So I love it, Josh.
3: I didn't expect you to say that. I didn't. You called me
2: really? You thought I wanted him to go team up with Steph?
3: I feel like everybody's so pro LeBron and Steph playing together. Like, I guess I never thought of it that way, because, you know, there are some ignorant folks. And I do mean ignorant folks that like to joke and say, well, you know, Steph's better than LeBron all the time. I just drooled over what I just said.
1: Did they not soften this over, whether it was an Olympics or a wedding? Wasn't there a wedding?
2: I'm not sure about a wedding, but of course the Olympics bonded them. And of course, like, Steph playing with LeBron and watching Steph go crazy in real time. So you got to understand, man, like, and Josh, you know this, but I am one of the only people from North Carolina who isn't like the biggest Steph Curry fan. And many people always ask, why, how can you be from North Carolina and not be a Steph Curry fan? And it's because he's always been the nemesis to my favorite players. CP is one of my brothers. CP and Steph went to war for years. There are memes out with CP looking like he's falling and Steph crossing him up. That friendship would never be nothing. No. LeBron and Steph, I'm a huge LeBron fan. So seeing him go to war with Steph and the years, who's better? And that, no, man. Like, LeBron, I pray to God he does not go team up with freaking Steph Curry. Nor do I think that Steph Curry is a better overall player than freaking LeBron Jordan. LeBron James at all.
1: Uh-oh, here we go. Not gonna do it. B-Dot's with us here. We have don't want to have combativeness in the heart of this conversation. The NBA draft is going to be complete by the next time that we speak, a week from now. So other than the established top four, we're talking about DeBonsa, Boozer, Peterson, Caleb Wilson. Who is your favorite player in this draft? Is there a guy that you're secretly rooting for a great deal just because you like watching them play?
2: Kingston Fleming. Man, I'm a huge Kingston Fleming fan, man. I watched him in high school. Then I watched him go get a year in Houston, man. Like, I just think Kingston is a freaking dog. And I think wherever he goes, like, I think he can have a year sort of like Harper had this year as a rookie. I think he's going to be a dog like Steph Castle. Yeah, I think he's going to be a dog like Steph Castle. Like, I think he's just going to be that type of point guard, man. Like, if you know anything about Kingston Fleming, just watching his background grow up, his story is remarkable. His drive is unmatched. And I'm just a real big Kingston Fleming fan, man. Like, I'm looking forward to him doing some work in the NBA next season, for sure.
1: Linnell, I can tell Linnell's mad at that one.
3: Well, I feel like he's Davion Mitchell with dreads. Like, there's nothing special about him to me. I think the fact that his, like, best trait is his on-ball defense, I think is, like...
1: I think it's speed, too. I think it's speed.
2: I mean, I'm about to say, he's got a strong defensive skill set, bro, but Buddy can put the ball in a basket, and his IQ at PG1 is top tier. Like, and there are certain players that just have that intangible, man, and I think Kingston has that.
1: Here's what's interesting, though. The Harper comp, Harper was kind of elevated by the fact he was on a really good team, and that in terms of a lot more people are watching him play versus watching some of the other rookies. Like, more people are watching him play than watching VJ Edgecombe. Doesn't mean that, you know, or watching Con Knipple for that matter.
3: He didn't have Harper's impact.
1: Yeah. No. What I'm saying.
3: He can hold.
1: There is a team that is picking eighth that needs a point guard that and one of these guys is going to be an Atlanta Hawk. Talking about Mikael Brown Jr., Kingston Flemings, Keaton Wagler, or forgetting what, Darius Akoff. One of those four guys is going to be wearing an Atlanta Hawks uniform, and the Hawks are a pretty good basketball team, and thus there's going to be a heightened sense of exposure. In fact, when we get Rookie of the Year NBA odds, whatever point guard falls to Atlanta at eight is going to be one to consider just because of opportunity and your supporting cast. Do you agree with that?
3: I don't know if I'm going to pigeonhole a point guard to them. I see what you're saying, though. But I think that's fascinating. I'm more stuck on what Dot said about Kingston Flemings, because that's a guy that, as we've kind of already briefly mentioned here tonight, like I feel way differently than everyone else does on Flemings. I didn't like the combine measurables. I think the defense is there. I can't question that. I think he's a guy that can knock down a wide open jump shot, but like, can he break down defenses off the bounce? Can he force defenses to collapse? Like, can he be a true shot creator at the NBA level is what I worry about. I don't know if he's got the size to do it.
2: I think if he would have played more than 1 year at Houston, you'd have seen a lot of that. I think that even at the point guard and as a rookie, he was arguably the best player on that team. And I agree with Josh in the idea that if he goes somewhere, like I do disagree, Josh, that people saw more. Yes, people saw more of Harper because of the playoffs. Yeah. But during regular season, we definitely saw more of VJ Edgecombe than we saw of Harper. And if Harper would have been on any other team, he would have been in consideration and arguably would have won Rookie of the Freaking Year. But because, to your point, he's on a team with Wemby and freaking Steph Castle and those guys. Like, you know what I mean? Like, but again, to Kingston Flemings, I think he's going to go somewhere where he's going to be ball dominant. He's going to have the ball, like, majority of the time. And I really think he's going to get to show his skill set, dog. Kingston Flemings is a dog.
1: I want Lynnell Willingham to give me his power rankings of small guards. Just small people in general. Because Lynnell, I mean, death taxes and Lynnell Willingham just having something for people who are shorter in sports.
3: I want Jalen Brunson to get remeasured because I'm still convinced that he can't be as short as they say he is based off of what he did. This draft, though, when it comes to this lottery, and this is what we've been saying, I go back to the tournament. I think this is the deepest lottery we've seen in a long time in terms of, I think you can get somebody at 15 who can come in and maybe be the second best player on a title team. Like, I think there's so much upside. See, me and him have been going back and forth with this, Doc. I look at certain guys, I'm not judging, especially with a college freshman. I'm relying on what I learned and saw from him on the AAU circuit as much as I am what he did during his freshman campaign. Because I think, what was the player that we were talking
1: Nate
3: about?
1: Nate Amen.
3: Like, Nate Amen played totally different at Tennessee based off of what he played in high school in terms of what he was able to show. I think Tennessee bogged his game down. A.J. DeBanza asked the best two players in the class outside of him. He said Peterson.
1: Yeah, well, you had me talking about how deep the lottery is. It's just when you go to, you could get the second best player on a title team at 15.
3: Nate Amen is 6'10".
1: I don't think Nate Amen could be that good. I think he could be pretty darn good. I don't think he could be that good.
3: I feel like if he get Jason Tatum, like he can be Jason Tatum.
1: See, this is the part where...

0: And he's like, yo, I'm in Atlanta and I'm listening to my bro B-Dot. So big shout out to all my AT aliens down there that love listening to Josh and Linnell out here. But this is grammar school. It's very simple. I have three urban words or phrases. I will deliver those to Josh. If he gets 2 out of 3 correct, he has a satisfactory grade today in grammar school. He has one lifeline where he can ask Linnell for assistance if he gets stalled out on one of the questions. Are you ready, Josh Graham?
1: Yes. What's the first word or expression?
2: Oh, God.
0: What's a big back?
1: A big back. Is this a noun?
0: Maybe an adjective. I don't know.
2: Definitely an adjective.
1: So somebody is a big back. There's a big back.
2: I think we need to introduce a shot clock as well, by the way.
1: Well,
2: I've been talking to the committee and the rules analyst here at grammar school, and I think a shot clock needs to be implemented. This isn't right. Basketball, Josh.
1: Fine. Shot clock's running out. I'm going to use my lifeline. What's a big back, Linnell?
2: What? Why are you using your lifeline?
0: Wow.
2: One of the most commonly used words. It doesn't matter if you're black, white, purple.
1: What's it mean?
2: Blue. Donald Trump knows what a big back is, Josh, probably. Are you kidding?
1: Well, what is a big back?
2: I'm not letting you use me on this.
1: Dude, I just said I get to choose when I use the light. There's only 3 words.
2: You don't know what a big back is?
1: Hence is why I used you as a lifeline.
2: You think I'm a big back?
1: I don't know what the
2: big back is. You know what you're saying? Is that why you asked me? You should go, you big ass. You know what, Josh? That's all right. Because I pick up everything that you put down. That's why you turn the same color as that damn jersey. A big back is somebody that eats too damn much. Greedy, could be pre-diabetic. That has nothing to do with how much you eat, by the way. It's just, it can be hereditary. I apologize.
1: So why is that not a noun? That's the part that confused me. That's immediately where my head went. I'm like,
2: driver, are you not listening?
1: No, I'm saying, you said it was somebody that eats too much. That sounds like a noun. Like that person is a big back, and you got offended at me saying.
2: Would you have a tough time doing? And I understand this. You're more like a golfer. Let me finish for a second. That wasn't the end of the explanation. A big back, someone that eats too much. Their back is literally widening because of how much food they consume. They eat too much. They're greedy. I'm not going to go and mention the pre-diabetes thing again, but you get it. They could be in need of a GLP-1.
1: Got it. Linnell, is that correct? Or a B-Dot?
0: Don't get your black friends mixed up, John.
2: There we go. It's the second week.
0: But yes, that is correct, Josh. To correct, a big back is somebody who eats a lot. You're just gosh, big back.
2: Yeah. But Josh, in all seriousness,
1: when is the right one for me to use the lifeline?
2: You know,
1: every time I ask you,
2: there's certain things like you know when you're single and you're around like smart women at the bar and you like play stupid and they think it's cute. This is not the bar. I just think you're just out of touch now with society that you don't know what a big back is. I could call my 90-year-old grandmother, Frances Hawkins, and say, Frances, what's a big back? And she say, now? Sounds like somebody eat too much. Right. You should know what a big back is, too.
1: What's the next word or expression?
0: I'm almost positive. I'm almost positive you will not get a satisfactory grade today, Josh, because that was the easiest one, and you've used your lifeline.
2: That's embarrassing. It is.
1: Okay. Sorry.
0: What's a grippy socks vacation? Grippy socks vacation.
1: Grippy socks.
2: Come on. Come on, dude. Think about it. I didn't even know it. I've never heard the term before. I swear to God, I think I just put it together in my head. Because only... And you know what? I'm gonna shut the hell up.
1: All right. I'm gonna say that these terms are linked in a way. It's a grippy socks vacation is when you are going
2: on
1: an all you can eat rampage.
0: Grippy socks vacation. Is that your final answer?
1: Yeah.
2: That's terrible, Josh.
0: 100% incorrect.
2: Can I guess what a grippy sock vacation is?
0: Yes. What's your guess, man?
2: I've never heard the word before. I've never heard the phrase. There's only one place you get grippy socks. It's at the hospital. A grippy sock vacation is a stay in the hospital.
0: 100%.
2: God darn it, Josh. You know I'm black, but it ain't even a black phrase, I feel like. A grippy sock. What brother you know talking about a grippy sock vacation? My aunt told me when I was growing up, when I was at Bethany College, she said, boy, you better get somebody to take you to the damn urgent care. Don't call no ambulance. It's too expensive for a grippy sock vacation.

0: when you get travel to your group. When you get the damn the escort to your grippy sock vacation, it'd be a problem.
1: My mom has such a thick Southern accent. She calls it ambulance.
0: Ambulance.
1: Yeah, ambulance.
2: Josh, okay, you've upset Linnell tonight.
1: I always do.
2: Yeah. This word is called based. B-A-S-E-D. Based. What does based mean?
1: I think I know this one. I think based means that you're somebody that knows ball, knows a thing or two, so to speak, that you're plugged in. Like, oh, you're based.
0: This
1: like,
0: man
1: you,
0: used,
1: you have common sense. You have common sense.
0: This brother used based like a Southern based restaurant. That's basically what you just tried to do.
1: I thought just, that's what it meant.
0: That's the real word. This is grammar school, not Encyclopedia Britannica.
1: See, this is what happened to me. I overthought it last week, and the one that I got wrong.
0: The problem is, I don't think you're thinking at all. That's what I'm assuming.
1: What is the answer? You're the one that says I need a shot.
2: Is that your final answer, Dutch?
1: Yes.
2: Yeah, that's incorrect. That's incorrect.
1: Ah, okay.
2: Based means you're unconcerned with what other people think. You don't give a damn what people think, man. You're based. Oh. I don't give a damn what you think about this. I don't give a damn what you think about that. Based. I actually had to look that one up. That was one that I just saw. I saw in conversation. I was like, what the hell does that mean? And then I went and Googled it. And if you Google slang based, it comes right up. Unconcerned with what other people think. Go figure.
0: Because what my Netflix history has been and what I do after the show ends at 2:54 a.m. Eastern time, I was just watching the crack documentary on Netflix. So I thought when you said base, I was thinking free base or so. Right. I was thinking some sort of crack reference.
2: Yeah. Yeah. Nothing to do with drugs. I would just like to say, Josh, that you did not get a passing grade today, a satisfactory grade today in grammar school. You really should have went 0-3, but we'll give you big back. Because Linnell gave you that.
1: I think I would have gotten big back. I think the mistake I made was not using the lifeline on the second one. And if I would have gotten the first one right, I could have gotten a passing grade. It's just.
2: Agreed.
0: But you did not. And you failed.
1: There could be post game press conferences for grammar school where.
2: Yeah.
1: Yeah, you know.
0: You know, Willingham, DC Free Press. Why are you so bad at grammar school?
1: Why did you say Westwood One? You got to work.
0: That's my other job.
1: Oh, got it. Why am I so bad? I might. We're just going to put in a better effort next time. Try to help the ball club.
2: I doubt it.
1: Yeah. You know, try to take it one day at a time.
0: What if the Carolina Hurricanes and Rob Windermore knew how you performed in this game? You think they would allow you in the building as often as they do? You think they'd be as friendly as they are to you? If they knew that you can't even...
1: I'd love to go to Carolina Hurricanes and try to ask them these questions.
2: Yeah.
0: Rob Redmore be pissed.
1: Just to see what happens. He might be. B-Dot, we're not cursing this week because we have something to tease too. And what we're teasing too. Yeah, I know. It's crazy. What we're teasing to. Thank you for being here, by the way. I know you're out and
2: not
1: about
2: a problem.
1: Late tonight. Appreciate you.
0: You're looking like, are you serious?
2: No, thanks for having me, man. Hey, you make sure you keep listening to this tease.
1: We're putting the show to bed next.
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0: our guy Mike, to Denton Day, for taking care of us in all the ways that they do. Fun stuff. LaDown Willingham.
1: I actually
0: right there.
1: Told myself I wasn't speaking for you for the rest of the show. Because you're a horrible ass performance in grammar school.
0: Oh.
1: I still cannot believe. Probably the most universal term that he gave you tonight, you used your lifeline on it, man. It's just not reading the Stoughton report, Josh.
0: I just wanted to get off to a good start.
1: I feel that.
0: And then it's confidence in, can you get one of the last two right? And I just couldn't do it. I couldn't figure out, couldn't solve the puzzle, so to speak. Okay. We need to close things out. Before we do so, a reminder that you should be subscribed to our podcast. If you miss anything that we do, the podcast you can find, Westwood One Sports Night, on Apple Podcasts and on Spotify. In addition to that, we're on YouTube. That's how a lot of people consume the program. You can watch us in addition to seeing us, or in addition to listening to us. You get the idea. Westwood One Sports Night is where you can find us there. Let's close things out by putting this show to bed. All right. Need to give a congratulations to North Carolina and to Oklahoma. That is your championship series matchup in the College World Series. Now, I don't know how much college baseball you consume, Linnell, but are you familiar with where the College World Series is held each year?
1: Is it in Norman?
0: It is not. It is not far from there, though. Omaha, Nebraska.
1: Omaha.
0: Every year. Gotta go to Omaha. Now, across the street from the stadium they play these games is a place called Rocco's. And at Rocco's, they've had this tradition for a while where you have the eight schools up on a whiteboard. And when you buy a $5 Jell-O shot at Rocco's, they ask you, well, which team are you rooting for at the College World Series? Who are you representing? And next to each school, they have a count for how many Jell-O shots during the College World Series your school has accounted for.
1: That's damn cool. So, the only question I have with this, one, a $5 Jell-O shot's a tremendously priced Jell-O shot. I feel like $3.50 is like the real range in today's economy that people would be, you know, acceptable. How many, who's in the leaderboard? Do we know? Is that?
0: I have it right here. I have the information for you.
1: Can I guess?
0: So, well, the eight schools that are there.
1: Mm-hmm.
0: You have North Carolina. You have, as mentioned, they're facing Oklahoma, West Virginia, Troy, Ole Miss, Georgia, Texas, and Alabama. Those are your eight schools. There is a school that's running away with it. And this school, by the way, as of the last update 3 hours ago, has more than three times the amount of the next closest school in Jell-O shots that have been purchased.
1: What do you think? Well, you know the answer, huh?
0: Yeah, it's one that seems... You should know this one.
1: I probably spent a lot of time on this college's campus during my years in college. Am I barking up the correct tree?
0: Maybe.
1: Is it the Mountaineers of West Virginia University?
0: 27,194 Jell-O shots.
1: Hold on. Can you say that number again?
0: 27,194. Now, they got off to such a hot start on the first
1: day. That's $135,000, bro. At $5 a Jell-O shot? Holy cow.
0: The next closest is Ole Miss at $88,96.
1: Like,
0: so nobody.
1: Water.
0: More than three times the amount. So, West Man. By God, Virginia, taking care of business. The record is LSU at $62,000, $64,000. Couple years ago.
1: That's a lot of ching-ching for old Rocco's, man. That's the first thing I thought when you said that was, they're raking it the hell in, aren't they? Holy cannoli.
0: Yeah. So there you go. West Virginia, not in the championship series, but they did handle their business well and represent their school well at the Rocco's Jell-O Shot Challenge in Omaha, Nebraska.
1: A 16 seed, too. That's something.
0: We carry, we are the home of the College World Series. Westwood One Sports, we carry it. Championship Series won't start until Saturday. There was a really sweet moment, though, out on the baseball diamond that kind of defies belief. So, Oklahoma's facing Georgia. Oklahoma beat Georgia today to advance to that championship series. And apparently, there were brothers on both sides of this game. The Branch family. Colby Branch plays for Georgia, and his team was trailing 11-3 in the bottom of the ninth. And he's a senior. This is his final at bat in college, because you're down 11-3 and you're going to get eliminated bottom of the ninth. This is your last college at bat. His brother plays for Oklahoma and plays second base or shortstop. Colby hits the home run, and in his final college at bat, it pans to his parents in the stands. They're weeping. And as he rounds second base, Colby high-fives his brother, who gives him a high five for hitting a home run against his team, his last collegiate at bat.
1: It's what sports are about, man. That's the type of stuff that sounds like scripted, though. Even though clearly it's not. Like, that's surreal, man. That's something they'll be telling the grandkids about. Telling the children.
0: Pretty cool.
1: About, telling the nieces, nephews.
0: Linnell Willingham.
1: That's my name.
0: Tonight was fun. The next time we do this together, it'll be after the NBA draft is complete. It's right there. It's right around the corner. Appreciate you. Follow him on X at Nell_BTP. I'm at Josh Graham Show. This has been Westwood One Sports Night. Drake Toll's on the way.
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0: Good morning. It is the Drake Toll Show. Drake Toll with you from the Savannah Bananas organization. 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The number one thing on my mind today as we kick off the Drake Toll Show is the TSA, those three letters. I have a story for you, 310-840-4910. Today can become, the theme of today can become worst TSA stories or worst things to happen to you at the airport. And I would like to submit one, if I may. I would like to begin the show with one. I am tasked the next 3 days with following Banana Ball at the city of Nashville for games between the Party Animals and the Texas Tailgaters on TNT, True TV, the CW. My next 3 days will be calling those games, including one tonight. All three of them sold out in just across from Broadway. And I went to board my plane last night, as one would do, going from Savannah, Georgia to Nashville, Tennessee. And my flight gets delayed until 10:15. That's fine. I'll still land local time Nashville around 10:30, be at the hotel before midnight, and then wake up and do the show. I get to the airport, 8:45, 10:15 flight, small airport. I get there to get in line, check my bag, and go boop, boop, to the little airplane. And you know what they told me? 8:45, I said, sir, what are you doing here? Well, I'm getting on the airplane. My flight's scheduled for 10:15. They said, no, sir, TSA closed. And I said, TSA what? They said, we are closed. Never have I heard the words from the airport, we are closed. But at 8:30, and it's a new directive, thank you, the government, TSA in Savannah, Georgia closes at 8:30 p.m. The airport was just not open. So in response to this, the very nice lady at the Southwest gate said, I can rebook you for tomorrow. The earliest flight to Nashville, your 7 o'clock game tomorrow, the earliest flight is 1:30. You'll land in Nashville local time at 1:40. And go straight to work. Great. So good morning to you in McKinney, Texas. Good morning to you wherever you are. And I hope you know that the TSA, as much as they're built to be your friend, I question it sometimes. I question air travel and the myriad of delays that are experienced that lead to me finding out the airport closes at a certain time. And there's nothing you can do to stop that. Do you know what else closes at a certain time? A soccer career. Do you know what else? They don't just reopen the door. You can't just be like, hey, pause. Hey, time out. Let me hop back in there. Can I be good again? That's not how that works. And Cristiano Ronaldo is finding that out in real time. He's finding that out currently. For Ronaldo, and if you've watched the World Cup, again, I lauded yesterday just how special this is for the United States, and it feels like something that we can all rally around. And watching the Scots or the Brits or those from Ghana who are hanging out and eating at Paula Deen's restaurant for the first time is a cool, good thing for our country. But watching Portugal yesterday and Cristiano Ronaldo, because, you know, his name is Cristiano Ronaldo, I'd like to watch him play soccer. They closed TSA. We can't let you in here, boss. Things are different now here in the world of soccer on the national scale here at the FIFA World Cup. We're not allowing Cristiano Ronaldo's in. He showed up to the party at 8:45. TSA closed at 8:30. He was publicly criticized for his movement during the match. And it felt like his desire to score often, guys, me over here, Cristiano Ronaldo, led him into more paths to crowd his teammates. His positioning blocked opportunities. for players like Bruno Fernandes and a more selfless run could have possibly, you know, created space instead of clogging things in a tie game, a draw against the Dominican Republic Congo, DR Congo. Ronaldo, 10 games without a goal now, 25 touches. It's the fewest he's had in a 90 minute. He played the duration, full 90 minutes against DR Congo, 25 touches. That's the fewest he's ever had in a major tournament match while playing the full duration. And that lack of involvement brings up the question, when he's on the pitch, why can't he integrate himself into Roberto Martinez's high possession style and system? Why is he leaving the team playing with 10 men because he's Cristiano Ronaldo? Messi's old. Lionel Messi's old. He just nailed a hat trick yesterday. You know, 10 match scoreless drought in major international tournaments, the World Cup and the Euros, despite attempting 33 shots in that period. Only 11 have been on target. You could argue that Ronaldo being the focal point of this attack is statistically inefficient. It is hurting Portugal. So there's your first note and nugget you need today when you show up to the office and your buddy's like, hey, man, you've been watching the World Cup. And maybe you haven't. Maybe soccer is not your thing. You say, yes, I have. And they say, what do you think? You say, I think Cristiano Ronaldo is old. And they'll say, yeah, it's a good point. It's a good take. And then you say his last 10 international games, his last 10 games on this scale, Euros, World Cup, has failed to score a goal. And on 33 shots, only 11 have been on target, and none of them have gone in. That is bad. Good morning. It is the Drake Toll Show. You can listen live the entirety of the program on the Westwood One Sports app, SiriusXM 375, the Drake Toll Show YouTube channel. And it wasn't where I was going to start. Soccer was not where I was going to start, but I was frustrated yesterday watching Ronaldo because I watched Messi, and I see there were the same questions coming into this. Is he too old? Will he clog things up? Will a strategy of get Messi the ball, get him touches, is that going to bury the team? And the answer was no. Again, he had a hat trick. You just can't. You're pretty good on that one. And Cristiano Ronaldo, I wanted those same things for Ronaldo that Messi gave Argentina, and I did not get them. Thanks for allowing me to start there. Now let's jump into the NBA, because you are from McKinney, Texas. You're a big Dallas Mavericks fan. And you know the name Trae Young. Yeah, he played just across the border at Oklahoma for his college basketball career. Well, he just made a silly decision. You know, the Washington Wizards are drafting first overall in the 2026 NBA draft. And with that first overall pick, Darren Peterson, the kid out of Kansas who missed 11 games last year, would sub himself out of games, became kind of an issue for Bill Self because he was overdosing on creatine and his whole body would cramp up. That guy is refusing to meet with any team not named the Washington Wizards, who are choosing number one overall. Do I think that Darren Peterson's value is first overall pick? Not based on what I saw in college last year. You put him in an empty basketball floor. You put him in a gym and just running through combine drills, and maybe it's Darren Peterson. But the Wizards drafting at one seem interested in Peterson, and obviously he is interested in them. Again, declining everybody else's interview requests. But the reason, one of the reasons, at least I can perceive, that Trae Young was brought into Washington, and it was pretty public, actually. Well, to be an old man mentor. Hey, the Wizards need that guy, the catalyst. If we're going to win at some point, who's the guy we win behind? Trae Young can be that guy. And I could perceive that Darren Peterson would want to go to Washington with the expectation that Trae Young will be a member of the Washington Wizards. But now Trae Young is a free agent. Trae Young has decided to decline his $48.97 million player option for the 2026-2027 season. And that is a high-stakes gamble. That is a disaster for Trae Young. Here is the risk for Trae. He lost his season last year. He played only 15 games in 2025-26. And the reason he's declining this option for nearly $50 million for a year, after playing just five games for the Wizards, he's entering the market after a season defined by quad and back injuries. And the reason he's entering the market is to just feel out if someone wants to offer him a multi-year max contract. Who in their right mind today, outside of Nico Harrison, who's no longer in Dallas, he can't hurt you anymore. Who in their right mind today would give Trae Young a multi-year max contract? Last season, 17.9 points per game, career low. 8 assists per game, career low. This is poor timing to test the market. This is poor timing to say, I'm Trae Young. I want to be a free agent. I'm going to sign a four-year, $229 million max deal. I'm going to sign a max extension. You're not that anymore. And some could argue if you ever were that. You are risking, Trae Young, a market correction where teams are unwilling to pay you your projected value because now you're Trae Young, not the hottest commodity, and the other teams in the NBA can look at each other and say, hey, do we lowball this guy? Yep, we lowball this guy. Well, we all agree there? Yep, let's reset his market. Oh, and by the way, that $49 million was guaranteed. Trae Young is voluntarily walking away from nearly $50 million in guaranteed money for one season with the Washington Wizards. And the Wizards are building around Trae Young. Their future, they want it to be Trae Young and whoever this first overall draft pick is. Oh, yeah, and the ghost of Anthony Davis, the 9 games he'll play next year. And if Young fails to secure a long-term deal that provides more guaranteed total value than that $50 million option, you will have made a catastrophic financial miscalculation. And that's exactly what he's in the middle of. You decline the option. Now the Wizards look kind of silly. You decline the option. Now you look kind of silly. And now Trae Young has to convince other teams to commit to him at his price point. While the rhetoric around this, and Marcus Spears was the first one to report it, while the rhetoric around this for Trae Young is that he would still like to stay in D.C., that he wants to be a member of the Wizards and help them grow, and he's part of the long-term future of the organization. This move doesn't sound like that. This move is a money move to either get more money from Washington or get more money from somebody else. How much more do you need? Again, no one's going to break down the 2026 Trae Young door for 4 years, $229 million, a max extension. No one's going to do that. Who told Trae, which one of you is at fault for telling Trae Young that this could or would work? Who is he going to convince to commit to him at a price point over $50 million a year? That's what was guaranteed for him. That's what was guaranteed. You were so excited, Trae, about D.C. But by opting out, by shopping yourself, what kind of relationship damage does that do between Trae Young and Washington, D.C., between Trae Young and the Wizards? And if he re-signs with Washington, he will have done so spending the summer flirting with other franchises. That creates friction. And now if you're D.C., if you're Washington, had Young opted in, he would have been on this expiring contract that hey, at the very least, if this doesn't go well, we can trade Trae Young somewhere. And he could be a decently tradable asset. You could have done it preseason if you decided, you know what, Trae Young's not all the way bought in, but luckily he accepted this option. Now we can ship him down the river. You can't do that now. And the Wizards are in the midst of the biggest offseason they've had in years. They have lost game after game after game. They continue to lose. 3 consecutive seasons of 64-plus losses. You're in the middle of a huge offseason where you told me, you told Washington Wizards fans, you want to win. And the way you were going to do it is by bringing in Anthony Davis. That's a risk. By bringing in Trae Young. That's a risk. And by having the number one overall pick. That's pretty good. And if you just lost your primary offensive engine, if the rest of this offseason, if for the next couple of months, you don't have the guy that you plan to build around, that you wanted your young guys to learn from, that's not good. And this creates a vacuum in leadership and game planning that derails your ability to recruit other free agents. Other free agents are asking, okay, if I go to Washington, which I already really didn't want to, but if I go to Washington, who am I going to play with? What are you built around? When are you going to win? Free agents ask that question, and Washington doesn't know now. They are not sure. Nothing is guaranteed. So you got a dilemma. Either you overpay Trae Young, coming off of his lost season, or you keep him. Either you overpay to keep him, or you let him walk, and you get nothing in return. And both of those paths complicate the whole cap structure for the next 3 years. They've already said, hey, we want Bub Currington to grow up under Trae Young. If you lose that guy, if you lose him in the building, then what's your backup plan? What else did you plan for? This could become disastrous for both Trae Young and for the Washington Wizards. Whoever told him to do this, you're a good manipulator. You got him. You got his ass. Yeah. He listened to you. Stupid decision. When we come back, the Brendan Sorsby conversation has evolved. The kid who bet on his own college football team and then started suing everybody. Well, he's unsuing people. In order to go play for your favorite NFL team, in order to go be a member of the Cleveland Browns or the Pittsburgh Steelers or the Arizona Cardinals, he is unsuing people. What does that mean? This is Westwood One Sports and the Westwood One Sports app. This is the Drake Toll Show.
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0: It is the Drake Toll Show. Westwood One Sports, the Westwood One Sports app. Talk about Bobby Fischer, man. Where is Scottie Scheffler? What's going on there, huh? Anybody get answers on that one? Is Scottie Scheffler human now? You know, we haven't seen this as dominant a run in golf for Scheffler this season. Why? We'll talk about that over the course of the show. Oklahoma, North Carolina in the national championship, the College World Series finals in Omaha, as a notable Arkansas Razorback fan. I think as anybody, I've followed college baseball pretty closely for the last two decades, and I think anybody would tell you this is such an odd combination of teams. It's almost hard for anybody. If you're an Ole Miss fan, an Arkansas fan, one of these baseball blue bloods, LSU, who do you root for? Maybe it's North Carolina. Just kind of random. Carolina, top five team, really good season out of the ACC. Oklahoma, middling in the SEC, but got hot at the right time in the postseason. OU's known to do that. They went to the World Series, went to the World Series finals a couple years ago against Ole Miss when Mike Bianco got his first win. Now, those two teams, the ones who are squaring off this year for a ring. The World Cup continues today and every other day for the rest of time. Czechia, South Africa, Switzerland and Bosnia-Herzegovina, Canada and Qatar, Mexico, South Korea tonight. Mexico plus 105 on the money line. There's a little sprinkle to be done there. Playing that one in Guadalajara. That is the marquee matchup of the day. What more could you want, huh? As fun as all of that is, you know, the actual competition, the golf, as fun as the soccer is, or the baseball, the college baseball, I have been glued to the story of a college football player who bet on his own team. It is the Drake Toll Show on Westwood One Sports. You can listen live on the Westwood One Sports app, SiriusXM 375 with the Drake Toll Show YouTube page. 310-840-4910 is your way to get involved. 310-840-4910. I've been following the story of a kid who bet on his own team. Brendan Sorsby, 2022, is a redshirt freshman at Indiana and decides 40 times he's going to bet on Indiana, and most of those bets are pro Hoosiers. He's hoping his team can win. He knows his team can win. And some of those bets turn into, he gets a little crazy with it. Well, what about a first half under? What about a prop under on my buddy over there? You know, he's kind of making me mad this week. I'm going to take the under on his receiving yards. This became something he could no longer control. And then he transfers from Indiana to Cincinnati, and Cincinnati finds out he's been gambling. They knew about it. They admitted to knowing that he'd been gambling. What do they do? Second floor athletic training building down the hall, room 206. That's our gambling psychologist person. Just go down there and fix yourself. No suspension, no alerting the NCAA. No, let's just do a little course, little in-house course, and then get his ass back out on the football field. Huh. So Texas Tech's going through a firestorm, through a media storm, for doing the exact same thing that Cincinnati did for the last 2 years. A new wrinkle has been added into this story. But as everybody is mauling Texas Tech over trying to play this kid, they're mauling Brendan Sorsby for going to court, getting an injunction from a Texas judge to be allowed to play. As all of this is going down, the Big 12, the other 15 member institutions of the conference, are meeting in a back room and saying, hey, we all agree, right, that Brendan Sorsby should not play college football next year. The other 15 teams say, yeah, he bet on his own team. The kid's an idiot. He can't play. Sanctity of the game, integrity of the sport. And while the NCAA had already ruled the integrity of the sport had not been diminished, the other Big 12 schools said, nope, we're not playing him. We're not letting that happen. Michigan, which is funny to me, canceled a volleyball match against Texas Tech to protest the university. So everybody's up in arms. The Big 12 commissioner, Brett Yormark, says, I know what I can do. I know what I can do. I can sue Texas Tech. and not really sue Texas Tech. I'll just sue them for the knowledge of whether or not the member institution of this conference, a member institution of this conference, can be controlled by the conference. Can I rule a player ineligible as the commissioner of the Big 12? I'm Brett Yormark. So him in that suit, after Ken Paxton, the Texas Attorney General, said, defy me, Yormark said, fine, I'm suing Texas Tech. Soresby with that knowledge that, oh, no, the Big 12 is suing to find out if they themselves can just suspend me, if they can remove my eligibility. And if they do, it's going to get worse and worse for me. If that's the case, I'm Brendan Soresby and I can't risk this. So he's not going to. But the new wrinkles, the new layers of this that continue to unfold show a messier picture that involves Cincinnati, a messier picture that now has revolved around the NFL supplemental draft, his route. And I want to go to Cody Campbell, the power broker and all that. You might not know that name. Cody Campbell has been trying to save college sports in Washington, D.C. for the last year and a half, 2 years. And as, again, I told you, these wrinkles continue to emerge, Soresby is now filing a motion to dismiss his case against the NCAA with prejudice. Soresby, the kid that had sued the NCAA to regain eligibility, is unsuing them because currently he's eligible to play college football. And you cannot have an NFL supplemental draft for a player who is eligible to play college football. He must be ineligible. So he is in essence winning this case against the NCAA. He has an injunction for a year that allows him to play college football. And now he has to try to lose, unwin, dismiss the case to even get, to regain his ineligibility to even get the NFL supplemental draft to hold. And Texas Tech told Soresby, per KLBK News, that in spite of the injunction, he would not be allowed to play this season for the Red Raiders. Here is Cody Campbell, the power broker, the NIL broker, the brain trust behind Texas Tech football on Texas Tech making the best decision for the school.
1: Where it ended is basically that we more or less ran out of time. He had to make a choice on whether he was going to stay in college or try to stay in college or go in the NFL supplementary draft, which is a very unusual thing that's done. But the deadline for that is June the 22nd. And with all the different legal challenges that were going on from the Big 12, potentially from other places, there was no way to know with certainty that he was going to be eligible or that there weren't going to be additional sanctions placed on Texas Tech or anything like that. And so we had to make the decision that, you know, we went to talk to Brendan and said, look, it's probably not the best thing for you because you'd be taking some risks that you might not end up being able to play. It's not fair to your teammates, you know, because, you know, games that they're playing were

0: it's best for Brendan Sorsby that he does not play at Texas Tech. Because didn't you just tell me not that long ago that the best option for Brendan Sorsby was to be at Texas Tech to get the proper help he needed for his gambling addiction? That you all wanted to help his gambling addiction, and in order to do that, he needed to be a Texas Tech Red Raider. When did that change? You wanted to help the kid, and then the day came along, we're like, oh, well, I'm not sure if we can help the kid. Is that kind of a double standard to you? Do you see that? Do you see why I'm confused? Wrapped up in this story is the supplemental draft part, where Cody Campbell said, yeah, you know, that's your best option. We, Texas Tech, are in essence parting ways with Brendan Sorsby. Mutual, they called it, but it sounds like Texas Tech was taking the first step here. And now the NFL supplemental draft is something that we're seeing for the first time since 2019, where teams can bid on Brendan Sorsby. Now, do they want to? I don't think so. I mean, the NFL team should be wary of him. You're going to bring on a guy who admitted to being involved in sports betting against his own team, placing over 9,000 bets, totaling roughly $90,000. And crucially, again, including wagering on your own team. You think the NFL, that prioritizes this integrity of its product above anything, there's no script. You think they're going to allow the guy betting on his own team, the guy doing the thing that's viewed as unforgivable, to just walk in the front door of a franchise and go up, hey, I'm your new face. I'm your new quarterback. The quarterback position is expected to be it's the moral, strategic guy. The fan base looks to you. They buy your shirt. You can't do the Michael Vick thing and go to prison. Scouts and executives are going to question whether a player who demonstrated such poor judgment off the field can be a great leader in an NFL locker room. And this kid cannot be a great leader in the NFL locker room. Texas Tech told me that. They told me he needs serious help, and that's why he's still at Texas Tech. So now that he's not at Texas Tech, who's going to give him that serious help? Is it a professional football team that wants to win above all else? I don't think so. And where is Cincinnati in all of this? Everybody pause. Hold the phone. He was already playing football at Cincinnati, and they knew he was gambling. They just didn't really do anything about it. Nothing substantial through the NCAA. Nothing officially reporting or filing anything publicly or privately with the right sources, the right acronyms, NCAA. Here is Brendan Sorsby's agent joined 105.3 The Fan in Dallas. And here's what his agent Ron Slavin had to say about Cincinnati's role in all this.
1: You know, you have to be careful of some things just because of all the people involved. And the people I feel worst for besides Brendan is Texas Tech. And I know they might have, you know, I think where they messed up was they talked too much. Nobody knew any of this about Brendan. Nobody knew when he was in the portal this was happening. I mean, Brendan probably should have gone in the draft in January, right? If we would have known, but nobody knew. So the people at Tech have been great, very supportive. Jerry Maguire, I think, is one of the best human beings on the planet. He's a lot of head coaches are transactional. He is not. And they didn't do anything wrong here. If anybody should be questioned or be catching heat, it should be Cincinnati, because they knew for 2 years and never said anything and didn't do anything about it. So that's the part of the story that gets lost. And again, it's like, this is a 22-year-old kid who doesn't drink, doesn't smoke. He's had two girlfriends his entire life. He's at church every Sunday. He's a great human being. I guess his biggest fault might be he's too giving. When I say that, you know, is involved with some of his friends and the predatory world of gambling, where you turn 18 and, you know, deposit $5, you get a free 100. And every single show on TV and every single radio show, everything is sponsored by a gambling site. So it's a scary world we're living in. And we, you know, these kids have all been raised now with phones in their hands. So it's real easy to get on an app and place a bet.
0: It is a scary world we're living in. I don't mind the take that Cincinnati, that the biggest loser here is Texas Tech, because they are. I don't mind the take that Cincinnati should be getting way more heat than they are. If you knew about this, everyone's mad at Texas Tech for trying to do a thing that you've been doing for 2 years, playing the gambling kid. That seems pretty backward to me. When we come back, it's time for our biggest losers of the day. You can throw Brendan Sorsby and Texas Tech squarely in there. It is Westwood One Sports and the Westwood One.

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1: The U.S. men's national team looks to go 2-0 in group play when they take on Australia. Can the Americans win two games in group play for the first time since the original World Cup nearly a century ago? We'll find out Friday. Westwood One Sports.
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0: It is the Drake Toll Show. Westwood One Sports, the Westwood One Sports app. Trey Young is declining his option. Oh, no. And will become a free agent. Brendan Sorsby is forcing us into a supplemental draft for the first time since 2019. Portugal. A draw? With DR Congo? Yeah. Yeah, welcome to the show. Cristiano Ronaldo is old, and not old in a messy way. Messy makes it look cool. The rest of the guys are just old. And James Dolan is having the New York Knicks go to the White House to meet President Trump following their NBA title victory. Happy Thursday. And 6 a.m. to 9 a.m., you can follow the Drake Toll Show on that Westwood One Sports app or Sirius XM 375. Drake Toll with you from the Savannah Bananas organization, Locked On Big 12. And it's time for our Biggest Losers of the Day. Biggest Loser of the Day, number one. Anyone who thinks that you can walk from Iran to Qatar. Here's more from the White House.
1: Front line, they were being shot at just about as much as anybody, but you were a lot closer. You were right there. Literally, I could walk in a minute. Every other place I have to take a plane, but I can walk. So they were really on the line.
0: Literally, I can walk from Iran to Qatar. Qatar is across the Gulf and four border crossings away from Iran. To be fair to the president, I also did not know that. However, I don't really get paid to know that one. News to me, can't walk from Iran to Qatar.
2: What?
0: Biggest loser of the day. Steve. Because he shot his load.
2: Stop.
0: Here is Stop. Even more from the White House.
3: The press conference seems to have gone well. You shot your load pretty much, Steve, right? Pretty much. But going well. Seems like the agreement's very well undertow.
4: I'm coming.
0: I love that at the second press conference, he's answering questions about the first press conference. It's as if we sent coaches to a second press conference postgame. All right, guys, how did that sound? I felt like I did a pretty good job with that, right? Come on, Steve. Steve, you got your rocks off, right? Steve, your rocks are off. Am I right?
5: You know what? Hell yeah, Steve. Yeah.
0: Dude's rock again, man.
5: I don't see
3: dude's rock again. And so hard.
0: He said, you guys see that? Steve got his rocks off, everybody. Good press conference. Up top. High five. He would have been a great comedian in another life. In another life where we can't pay Iran $300 billion, he would have been an awesome comedian. Because most comedians don't pay Iran $300 billion.
2: I doubled the size of it, you dumb person.
0: So I'm learning. Biggest loser of the day, Derek Carr. Lionel Messi is 2-0 in his career at Arrowhead Stadium. Derek Carr, 1-9. Former Raiders quarterback. Would have been the Oakland Raiders at the time. They're now the Las Vegas Raiders. 1-9 for Carr. But, Addy, did Messi have to play against Patrick Mahomes? No.
5: Did Messi have to play against Kermit the Frog? Is that what I heard?
0: Oh, my gosh.
5: Is that what I heard?
0: Did you just dilute the greatest quarterback of this generation to Kermit the Frog?
5: Yes, I did. And I'd do it again. I'd do it again. Okay? You heard it here first, okay? Patrick Mahomes is nothing more than Kermit the Frog on the Drake Toll Show. Sponsored by Drake Toll.
0: Please, no one quote that. That has no bearing, or that is just stupid.
5: You're stupid.
0: No.
5: Yeah, you didn't know where... You're stupid.
0: I didn't know you could walk from Qatar to Iran.
5: Uh-huh. You cannot. I guess you can,
0: but... Take a ferry. Yeah, you take a ferry. You can walk around the ferry until the ferry gets to the other side of the Gulf.
6: It's an easy walk, guys. Come on.
0: I had to look up what Derek Carr's doing today.
5: He has a shoulder.
0: Can you guess? Yes. I was wondering, what is he up to now? And this is very much a... Come on down to Car Toyota, Opelika, Alabama. You can buy a car from Derek Carr. Get it? You can buy a car from Derek Carr. That's where his career has turned.
5: You're an idiot.
0: What?
5: You can Derek buy a car Carr, from Derek Carr.
0: That's what he would say. I could see him saying that.
5: I know.
0: They're going to use some sort of pun. Opelika, Alabama. He's just settled down, wiped a couple pupusas. and they're having at it. 35 years old, not even that old.
5: Did you?
0: Aaron Ron.
5: Did you ever figure out what the capital of Alabama was?
0: It's Mobile.
5: Just start naming random cities.
0: Montgomery, Tuscaloosa, Hoover, Hueytown, Hueytown, Alabama. Final answer. Final answer. It's Mobile. The capital of Alabama is Mobile.
5: What about Alaska?
0: Anchorage.
5: Okay, I didn't know if you would know that or not. You said that you would know all of them, and of course, it's not even
0: Mobile. I don't think it's Anchorage. Mobile. I think it's Fairbanks.
5: It's also not Mobile, but good job.
0: I don't think it's Anchorage or Mobile. Is it Tuscaloosa? It can't be Tuscaloosa. I'm not going to let them get away with that. Montgomery. Is it Montgomery?
5: Yes.
0: Okay. Is it really?
5: When
0: did they change that? When did they make that a part of the thing?
4: The entire state of Alabama is about to call in, guys.
5: That great toll guy. That blonde-haired guy.
0: Capital of Alaska is Juneau, by the way.
4: I love that movie.
0: As someone who lived in Alaska.
5: I love that song by Sabrina Carpenter.
0: I really thought that it was... I pledged my allegiance to Anchorage, so...
5: What's the capital of Texas?
0: People's capital. Dallas.
5: I hate you.
0: It's Austin. Dead today. The Atlanta Braves.
5: This is not obituaries.
0: I know. I just thought it was funnier. Do you want to take this one? It's baseball.
5: Yeah, of course. Ronald Acuna Jr. will be out for a significant amount of time. And if you don't know who that is, he is a pivotal person. He is a huge aspect to this Braves roster. And of course, he injured the same hammy as before. Have you ever had a hamstring injury, Drake Toll?
0: Yeah.
5: Those are a pain in the ass. I mean, below it.
0: Pain in the hamstring, yeah.
5: Pain in the hamstring. Yeah, no, they're really difficult. I feel like those are so easy to tweak. Like, you could think you're fully healed, and as soon as you just don't stretch right one day, boom, you're right back to where you started, and that's exactly what happened here. So they're going to be out without their star for quite a bit. But luckily, the Braves are, so I've been told, pretty dang good this season.
0: The mayor, Sean Casey, are you familiar? I figure you're familiar with the mayor. Sean Casey played for the Savannah Bananas in Cincinnati and tore his hamstring off of the bone, sprinting to first base on a ball four sprint. And I did not know this. There are videos of it now. He's talked about it in a few interviews. Todd Frazier came to the game last weekend, and we're hanging out with him, and he was like, "You guys remember Sean Casey when he came, right?" We're like, "Yeah, he was here." Todd said he tore his hamstring off the bone running to first base. What? Yeah. So, kids, if you're going to play for the Savannah Bananas, try not to tear your hamstring during a Savannah Bananas game.
5: How is he supposed to shake his ass?
0: I don't know. You know, Todd Frazier didn't do a lot of ass shaking. He kept his ass pretty stagnant. I appreciated that. He was a professional about the whole thing. Also, not that old. Did we have the conversation on how old Madison Bumgarner is today?
5: Yeah.
0: I don't like that at all. Madison Bumgarner got one big contract in Arizona and was like, I can live on a farm with my cattle for the rest of my life. And just quit doing baseball. And that's really disappointing. Did you see the stat the other day that the guy playing his second year Major League Baseball has already faced as many pitchers
5: James Wood?
0: Is that who it was? I don't remember
5: yes.
0: What was the tweet?
5: Yeah, he's faced as many batters as Ted Williams did in his entire career, or pitchers in his entire career.
0: As many pitchers as Ted Williams did, yes. Is that bad? I think that's bad.
5: Dude's rock. James Wood's awesome.
0: Yes, it is James Wood. Guys just aren't... Like I was looking through, which, why would I ever do this? Please don't do this unless you want to be really sad. I was looking through Nolan Ryan's stats, career stats. We're just never going to see that again. We're just never going to see anything close to that.
5: He's dead to me since he went into the Hall of Fame as a Ranger.
0: Yeah, I guess he could have chosen. He had a few teams to choose from, jeez.
5: Yeah,
0: in
5: he
0: his
5: did.
0: 28-year career. biggest winner, the Branch family. College World Series, big blast in his final college at-bat. Georgia's Colby Branch hits a home run, and his brother Kyle, who plays for Oklahoma, high-fives him during his trip around the bases.
7: Watching Colby's last college at-bat. Did he do it? This one is deep to left. Leave with a homer.
8: does. There you go. Tears in the eyes one more time. Colby exits stage left.
7: What a moment. And he ran right by Kyle Branch, his brother at second base. And the Branch family has a memory for a lifetime. Boys, I know it's 11-3, but that'll give you chills.
0: Really sweet moment for the Branch family, Colby and Kyle. High fives his brother rounding second base. During almost the entirety of the game last night between Oklahoma and Georgia, what has the world that I love come to? In the bottom right-hand corner of the screen, actually it's on the TV right now too, promo, Savannah Bananas versus the Indianapolis Clowns on Friday, ESPN 7 Eastern Time. And guess who's on the call? Cameron Stewart.
5: Crazy Boston sports fan?
0: On ESPN. He went from crazy Boston sports fan the first week of this show to being play-by-play on ESPN.
5: That's
0: what
5: the Drake Toll can get you. That's where that could get you.
0: That's what happens when you join the Drake Toll show. And then Chris Sacchi, crazy New York Jets fan, became the host of Locked On Knicks. That's crazy lore. Both of our crazy fans have now become like reputable journalists in their field.
5: Sacchi.
0: That's pretty awesome. Those are your biggest winners and biggest losers for the day. When we come back, it's our obituaries. Addie Bates produces. Laura Jimenez runs the board. It's Westwood One Sports and the Westwood One Sports app. Obituaries and the quickie coming up. 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
10: Well, good morning. Here's what we're learning today. With Dairyland headlines, we'll start with corduroy in the Capitol. Those blue coats continue with state FFA convention action today, and yesterday was big for a Star Farmer not too far from us, as the Star Farmer Award went to Liv Lucas from Greenwood FFA. They also announced the 2026 to 2027 state FFA officer elects, and we have some local representation. We have Amory, New Richmond, Toma, all on the list of representatives. And the final day of the 97th Wisconsin State FFA Convention in Madison is today. And this morning we'll have the announcement of the new president and installation of the new state officer team. As our own Bob Bulsold would say, good kids doing good things. If you have plans to be part of Summer Jam starting tomorrow here in the Valley, thousands of fans will be there for the music, but you'll also see a powerful display honoring men and women who have served our country and communities. The drive down Music Road and the walking path to the main gate will be lined with American and Wisconsin flags honoring our active duty service members, veterans, and first responders. It's called Field of Flags, and that's an initiative between Summer Jam, Country Jam, and the Sunrise Exchange Club here in Eau Claire, as well as Chippewa Valley Veterans Tribute Foundation. You can find more information online and look out for that when you're at Summer Jam this weekend. 715newsroom.com for the full story. The same place you can see a local story about middle school construction pathways campers at the University of Wisconsin Stout Polytechnic's Summer STEM experience. They watched a crane lift an air conditioning unit into a new clinic being built in Chippewa Falls, the Aspirus Clinic, and then they also made some pretty nice wooden cutting boards. You can see all of this local action online and students getting some hands-on experience at 715newsroom.com. And we're coming up on the official start of summer here on the weekend. Does that make you feel excited, swamped, sweaty, overwhelmed, guilty? Wait, are we still talking about summer?
11: Psychology Today says it's called sunshine guilt, and it's a nagging anxiety you feel for staying indoors on a beautiful sunny day. They call it JOMO, the joy of missing out. Staying in bed to read a book, watch a movie, or just hang out inside. Then there's the pressure of creating the perfect summer with experiences. Psychologists say it's okay to have the summer you want, with or without barbecues, parties, or ice cream. But that sounds good, too.
10: You know, Casper's been trying to get back at me for these digs for years now, and he finally unveiled the series of jokes, you know, like Joe Mama jokes. Apparently, these are
11: JOMO.
10: I'm like, what does that even mean, Casper? Apparently, they're all jokes about me. Joe Morgan's so old. When she was in school, there was no history class. That kind of thing.
11: JOMO.
10: Morgan's so literal. When I said drinks on the house, she got a ladder. What do you think? Should we let him have this one? Casper and his
11: JOMO
10: jokes. 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
12: Our Thursday is starting off on a much quieter note as we still have some clouds around with temperatures mostly residing in the 50s. As we head through the day, do expect a mix of clouds and sunshine, breezy winds, or afternoon high topping out in the low 70s. Tonight, those skies clear out, will dip all the way down to 47, and then tomorrow mostly to partly sunny, an afternoon chance of a few showers and storms, highs back in the low 70s. On 13 First Alert, meteorologist Derek Tallman.
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13: 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The app, download it, take it on the go. You've got your smart devices, smart speakers, and of course the video stream that's up and rolling right now. Appreciate you again making us a part of your starts. What do we have on the game plan for us this morning? Another game and another win for the Brew Crew last night. A 9-4 victory for the Brewers. Yelly getting things started off with a home run. Jackson Chirio staying hot from the plate. He also added a home run. You had Cooper Pratt picking up his first big league hit and his first RBI. He collected a couple of hits last night for the Crew. So Brandon Sproat got off to a really good start. Then he gave up a grand slam and then ended up leaving the game early due to, a hamstring cramp. I don't know what's going on with pitchers and hamstring cramps here for the Brewers, but Chad Patrick coming in and looking like the old Chad Patrick after a couple of appearances before that where he was struggling. He goes 3 1/3, giving up just one hit, striking out 7 to earn the victory. So Brewers handing Gavin Williams a loss and not allowing him to reach double-digit wins and get those 10 wins to match Aaron Ashby and such. But Brewers will try to go for the series win today. They already got series win, series sweep. Trying to get the series sweep later today. We got Shane Drouin on the mound for the Brew Crew. So Brewers continue their great start to this season. When you kind of break it down with some of the stuff that they've accomplished so far, as we approach the halfway mark on the season for the Crew, they have a season high 19 games above 500. Their 113 runs scored so far in the month of June is the most in Major League Baseball. They have the second fewest runs allowed in the National League, and they've got the most home wins in Major League Baseball right now. So, but just a really good start first half so far here for the Brew Crew. Plenty of Brewers chat to get to here this morning. So we'll get to that here in just a little bit. We'll continue our daily Giannis talk and just as we get close to the NBA draft next week and that, but some more rumblings and rumors or whatever the heck you want to call it out there. So we'll keep you posted on that and what's kind of some of the latest talk surrounding Giannis and a potential trade as we approach that soft deadline coming up next week. It's Thursday and we got the draft just a few days away. So is it actually possible that maybe the Bucks don't trade him before the draft here? So we'll throw a little bit of that talk in there. So we've got Jake Bokes joining us after being out last week. Jake will be joining us here this morning. So if you have any outdoor-related questions, please send those on over via that Shoe Doctor's bullpen line with a quick text at 715-830-1912. It is also Am I Wrong Thursday. So what's brought to you by Mike Star Market. What's a sports take, sports opinion, sports thoughts where you'd say, am I wrong for thinking this? Am I wrong for saying that? Keep it sports related. And then as we started off last week, let's do a little three up and three down. Three sports items that are up. It's like stock reports. Three sports items that are up and maybe three sports items, things, teams, players that you would say are down. Trending up, trending down. Three up, three down. Give me three for each. So you can send those on over whenever you would like. But that's kind of where we're at here for the game plan for this morning. So let's get things going here in just a skosh here. We're going to lead things off talking a little Brewers, talk a little bit about Jackson Chourio continuing to stay hot at the plate. Cooper Pratt collecting a couple of hits last night, maybe taking the pressure off a little bit. Finally got that off his shoulders after his second game. So we'll hit that up. We'll talk a little bit about Game 3, looking ahead to the series finale, and then a little bit of an eye towards that Brave series, which will start tomorrow. Brewers announcing that Jacob Mizorowski will start the first game of that series against the Braves tomorrow night. So you got Sprout going, and Kyle Harrison will also be in that series too. But let's talk some Brewers, and we've got intern Carter back with us too. So we'll get him on board here, but let's take our first break, and then we'll get the leadoff going here. We're going to jump right into it this morning. Talking plenty of baseball. We'll be right back after these few words.

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7: 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Should also note, too, the Express were rained out yesterday, which probably is no surprise given the amount of rain that we got yesterday. So they were supposed to have a doubleheader against Wausau. So see when that's going to be made up. But they're going to be on the road tonight for a quick road game against Duluth. But they will be back at Carson Park tomorrow night, Saturday, and Sunday for Father's Day. So if you want to get on over to Carson Park for Father's Day, take Dad out to a baseball game, you'll have that opportunity too. So, but shout out, they wrapped up their first hitting clinic for the kiddos yesterday. Hudson took part of it over at Momentum Baseball Academy. So shout out to the Express players over there for doing a really good job with that first clinic. So Let's speaking of baseball and such, he's back because he was at a tournament in, was it Milwaukee last week? Didn't turn Carter. So tell us a little bit about the tournament, because you're telling me a little bit something off the air, something really cool about one of the teams that you guys actually beat, right?
8: Yeah. It was a PBR tournament in Milwaukee. It's one of the biggest tournaments in the state. It's called the Rock, and 76 teams in the tournament. So
7: really
8: some good teams. We got to play a team affiliated with the White Sox. So they're out of Chicago. They've got the same jerseys as the White Sox, same hats. They've got the Old City Connect uniforms, which was pretty neat to see.
7: Yeah.
8: And we got to beat them, but we went 1-2 over the weekend. Just really good experience. But there are some good teams there. Some prospects.
7: Is that the first time you've been down there? Now you're a coach with the ball club, right?
8: Yeah.
7: Was that the first time you went down there with them?
8: Yeah.
7: So it wasn't at AmFam or anything like that?
8: No. So it's at this, there's a complex in Milwaukee, and they made some fields look like MLB fields.
7: Oh, nice.
8: So, like, they have Fenway Park we got to play on with the pretty much a green monster.
7: Oh,
8: the massive left center field wall. So it was pretty neat.
7: That is sweet.
8: Yeah.
7: That's really cool. So, well, welcome back now. Get more tournaments on the docket, I'm assuming, coming up here. So keeping your summer busy and such. Yep. So, well, speaking of baseball in Milwaukee, the Brewers picking up another win last night. Yelich getting things started off with a home run. Then you had Jackson Chirio. I mean, the Brewers' offense was just going after Gavin Williams in the early part of that game. Brewers putting up 3 runs in the bottom of the first. Thank you, Salvatore, for getting a nice two RBI double in that first two. Got a little talk from my kid saying it's about time your boy finally showed up. So Brewers added a couple more in the second there too, but Brandon Sproul giving up a grand slam in the top of the fourth to make things a little bit more interesting, but Brewers able to tack on a couple more thanks to Jackson and such, and a couple more insurance runs in the eighth. But Sproul was off to a really good start until that grand slam, and then he leaves the game due to a cramp in his hamstring. Doesn't sound like it's anything serious, and should be able to continue with his normal routine. So, you know, can't ignore giving up that grand slam and kind of what led to the grand slam. But if you just look at the first couple of innings from Sproul, a guy who's been inconsistent at times this year, I mean, the guy looked like he was finally kind of showcasing why the Brewers are really high on him and his talent, because, I mean, it's nothing to shy. I mean, you begin the first inning with 10 pitches, 2 strikeouts. Second inning, you add a couple more strikeouts. I mean, a little over three innings, and you get 6 strikeouts on there. So there was a lot of good from Brandon Sproul. It's just that grand slam and that one inning there is kind of just the ugly thing that's hanging around with his performance from yesterday.
8: And, you know, you wonder if the cramps maybe played a little bit part of it, but that's kind of hurt him a lot this year, is the big inning.
7: Yeah.
8: And 2 more walks in 3 2/3. So, again, I think the cramps may have affected it a little bit. But
7: yeah, but maybe there is something to, I think, you know, can kind of hopefully build upon that. Chad Patrick, who did come in after his last couple games where he looked a little sketchy and such. Maybe it was the haircut that he got or such, but he looked like old Chad Patrick, going 3 1/3, giving up just 1 hit and 7 strikeouts and getting credited with the win. So it was good to see him able to come in and eat up some innings where the Brewers only had to use 2 more pitchers after that, so that they're a little bit more fresh, considering that this pitching staff now is starting to get a little bit banged up, even though some guys are getting close to returning. But I mean, it was good to be able to have Chad Patrick coming out of the pen and essentially another starter and looking like old Chad Patrick, I thought was huge last night for the Brewers.
8: Yeah, and we talked about at the beginning of the season how deep we are in pitching. That's pitching starting to get a little thin with all the injuries. So when your starter only goes 3 2/3, you're going to need somebody to eat up innings, and Patrick did a really good job yesterday.
7: Yeah. Cooper Pratt gets the I don't even know if there was a little pressure or monkey after that, but we're all human. You want to get that first hit out of the way, right? You want to get your first major league hit so you can keep that ball and that. So he got that, and then later on he gets his first RBI. He's got his first multi-hit game and his second game. So kind of getting the first out of the way to take some of that pressure off.
8: The only question I had is, do you keep both baseballs or only one?
7: Well, his locker was loaded up with some baseballs, it looked like, in the background. I think there was like three baseballs in the case or something. But, keep them up on the shelf. And the more you collect, you probably just like, okay, that one's maybe not as important anymore. And you just move this one. Like, so whenever he gets his first home run, if he can get that ball and put that up there too. So, but good to get it out of the way. I mean, Brewers are going to roll with him. And you just hope that you're going to get better production than what you were getting from Joey Ortiz and David Hamilton to an extent and that. So hopefully it's just the beginnings of a very fruitful, long career for the crew.
8: I think the nice thing for him is the expectation isn't that high because of what you've seen so far this year. So really he only has to hit 250 and we'll be happy with that.
7: Yeah. And I mean, I'll say this, it's kind of surprised me a little bit. I mean, I get the excitement and such, but the fans support already, like at American Family Field. I mean, it's easy to have when your last name's Cooper and you can chant Coop and that, but to see the excitement surrounding the fan base too, that's got to be such a cool feeling for a guy who's making his major league debut to see that he's got the instant support of a fan base that we know is a very passionate fan base. When it comes to the Brewers, too. So, you know, Jackson Chourio with another home run, this kid for missing a big chunk of the first part of the season, already up to 10 home runs and just the tear that he is on. I know a question that we have asked once in a while, and I know you threw it out there, too. When do you stop saying that he's a superstar? Like, is he now considered a superstar? The way he's playing right now, you kind of look at it, but I mean, this is just an unbelievable run that he's on, and 158 at bats, 10 home runs, hitting .314. His OPS is a whopping .936 right now. It's hard to argue. I think it's too late for him to make an all-star push, but I think this is kind of the level that when he first made his debut, that we were wondering if this is the type of player we're going to get when Jackson Chourio really kind of settles in and gets more experience.
8: Yeah, and he's trying to make an all-star push, 6 home runs in his last 7 games. But the thing that's been different is the power, because he's been really good for average the last couple of years. But all of a sudden this month, he's turned on his power, and the Brewers could use a little bit more. So it's been needed.
7: Yeah, I think it was last week or maybe the week before we had somebody throw the question out there. Do you think anybody's going to get 20 or do you think Jackson Chourio is going to get 25 home runs? And I'm like, I don't know if anybody's going to get 25 home runs. But right now on this pace, if he keeps this up, do we go back to the preseason talk of 30 home runs, even with missing the first? I think that's still a little high. Yeah. Eventually, I think he's going to cool off. I mean, baseball is all about ebbs and flows and hot and streaks, hot streaks, cold streaks, all that sort of stuff. But, you know, he's a lot of fun to watch at the plate at this point. And it comes at a good time, too, where Terang's cooled off a little bit. I know he had a home run the other day and that, but, you know, he was off to such a great start to the season. Contreras has just been consistently solid. I really like that four, that top four with Yelly and Yelly and Chourio, Terang and Contreras, and that seems to be kind of the four that they're settled on, and I really like that top four. I think don't really mess with that at this point.
8: Yeah, they provide a lot of run support for your pitching staff, especially when Chourio's this hot and Yelich hits for average, and then you never know Terang, right? He can hit one out and he can hit a single. It's a really good top four.
7: I like that top four. I know what was it, like the first 40-some games of the season, they had a different lineup, you know, all the time. But this has been the most consistent top four. And, yeah, and then if you get Vaughn in there, mixed in with Bowers, I mean, you're talking about a 5-6 within there. I think this is where I feel like, too, that I've really cooled off on whether they're going to make a move to add a position player by the deadline. I don't see it happening. You know, if they do, it's a call-up of Jet Williams to play third. I think that's it. They're not trading for a bat. I don't see it.
8: Yeah, and I think just looking at the lineup from last night, like the lineup looks really good. You have a dead spot with kind of Hamilton and Pratt. You don't know at the end of the lineup, but I mean, your top seven look really good right now. I mean, Garrett Mitchell is red hot and he was sitting six last night.
7: Yeah.
8: So when you can get production from the bottom of the lineup, they're going to be even better.
7: And if Frelick just, you know, starts to get it going here, if you get a Frelick that gets close to last year, to have him towards the bottom of the lineup, and Garrett Mitchell has been showing some more pop here as of late. So I just, the way they're playing, I don't see a position player move unless there's an injury, knock on wood, unless there's something like that. I don't see it. Like, who would you necessarily want out besides David Hamilton, probably, for a lot of people, if you want more power? But I don't see them trading for a guy to bring in. And I know it's not going to be this year, but Andrew Fisher already hit a home run in double A. I mean, it's like, all right, just pick it up where he left off at single A, for crying out loud. So maybe he can make an immediate jump for next year over at third base. But what he is doing right now from a power perspective is like, wow. To see him go on the world stage at the World Baseball Classic and continuing that right now is a lot of fun to watch. But I think, how much does the chemistry factor into this too with this group? When you talk about, they're scoring runs, they're winning ball games, and I get it. When he gets to the postseason, do you want a little bit more home run power? Which I could buy that. I definitely could buy that. But I don't see them making that at this current point in time. Because you look at the third base market too. Is there anybody out there that's like screaming immediate upgrade from a power standpoint? I don't think so. You got Chapman, but he's got so much left on that contract from the Giants that Brewers aren't going to do that. They're not going to pay the rest of his, was it 4 year over $100 million contract? That's just not going to happen.
8: Yeah, and I think David Hamilton is such an underrated player. What he does for the Brewers is so important because he's just a Brewers player.
7: Mm-hmm.
8: He just gets on, he gets over, and then he scores and plays really good defense. So I think this lineup really works well, and especially when you're getting the power from Churio and Mitchell, you don't need that power from the bottom of your lineup. You just need them to get on for the top of your lineup.
7: Hamilton almost acts as another leadoff hitter,
8: yeah,
7: for Christian Yelich.
8: Mm-hmm.
7: You know, it's after that first AB where Yelly, you know, leads things off. But if Hamilton, even if he just bunts to get on, to use that speed, if, you know, if he's on, he's like that leadoff hitter for Yelich when that lineup turns around, which, I mean, not bad. I'm hoping that there's runners on base when Christian Yelich goes up to the plate, right? I mean, we all want that. So when that lineup turns over, and then, you know, if you're lucky to have a Frelick or a Hamilton or a Cooper Pratt on base, and then you've got Yelly, Churio, Teranga, Contreras. I mean, those are your run producers to get those guys across the board. I mean, Yelly can hit homers, Churio can hit homers, Teranga can hit homers, Contreras, Bowers, we've seen him be the home run. Do they have enough power right now to make a run in the postseason? It's probably the biggest question fans have, right? I mean, that's where we're at, and we got a long ways to go before we get there. We're not quite to the halfway mark, but I don't see them adding a bat at the deadline.
8: And it's a fair question, but I think the difference between this year and last year is you're just getting more production from the top end of your roster. I think last year the left side of your infield was a little bit better, and we're getting on more, and the top was just singling them in, and you're getting a lot more power from the top end of your roster. And so, again, I don't think you need to make a altering move to this roster, because you're going to have to give up a prospect. And right now, I don't want that to happen with how they're playing. So the slam is very cohesive and it works really well, obviously. So I don't think they need to make a move.
7: In the last 30 days, the Brewers are 14th. In the amount of home runs. So they're in the middle of the pack across Major League Baseball. They've hit 35 home runs in the last 30 days. The number one team, it probably doesn't surprise a lot of people, is the Athletics for the one game. They've had 47. Pittsburgh's actually second at 42. So, I mean, you're talking about 35 where the Brewers are at, and, you know, low to mid 40s is not that far off the pace. Now, Dodgers are sitting there at 41. They're just kind of continuing that trend and that. But, I mean, you know, if you look at what have you done for me lately here, they're about middle of the pack in home runs. Now, when you do year-to-date, and, yeah, Milwaukee is still 25th out of 30. They're at 67 home runs. But I'm curious to see if the trend continues here, because if, let's say, we get into July and into right before the trade deadline and this team is consistently hitting more home runs, is that need there to then to add that other bat? I think that diminishes it.
8: And I think this roster just needs to be towards the middle of the pack in terms of home runs because of every way they score. Mm-hmm. A lot of their runs aren't going to come through the home run ball. So if they're in the middle of the pack, that's pretty good, and that's good enough to make a run in the postseason.
7: In the month of June, if we just look at the month of June, Brewers are tied for the third most home runs. Again, Athletics 35, Tigers 32, Brewers are tied with the Rockies at 27. Maybe kind of keep an eye on that trend, because in the month of May, they were dead last with 18 home runs. And then if we look at April, they were dead last. So April, they were dead last. May, they were dead last. Right now in June, tied for the third most home runs. Riding a hot streak right now.
8: That'll play.
7: Yeah, that'll play. We got to take a quick break, but hey, send us your thoughts on the Brew Crew. You can hit us up 715-830-1912. We'll be right back after these quick words.

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0: 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Toyson Ford in Chippewa Falls, where your next journey begins. So game three today, one 10 first pitch. Shane Drone is going on the mound for the Brew Crew. We've got Parker Messick going for the Guardians. So little lefty on lefty action in the matchup today. But Shane Drone's coming off of a loss against the Phillies, where he went 5 innings, 8 hits, 4 earned runs, but did have 7 strikeouts in that game. So far in the month of May, in 3 games that he has started, he is 1-1 with a 5.28 ERA. So this comes off a month of May where he appeared in 7 games coming out of the pen, where he threw up a 1.72 ERA. So maybe Drone a little bit of a Sprouts kind of category here, but I think for Drone at least, we've seen what he can do out of the pen. So we kind of know that, okay, like that dude's got talent. We've seen that in the bullpen. Maybe still a little bit up in the air about his ability to be a starter, even though it's just a couple games in, you know, as a starter there. But again, kind of like Sproat, we know the talent is there. It's just fine tuning a lot of that stuff and putting it together.
1: Yeah, and I think eventually he will go back to his bullpen role, but with all the injuries right now, he's had to step up. And I don't think he's done a bad job at all, but
0: no.
1: He's definitely better in the bullpen.
0: Yeah, yeah. I think, you know, you look at a lot of the fact that, and this is what, you know, the Brewers winning all these games when they've got Woodruff, you know, working his way back, Logan Henderson trying to work his way back. The fact that they're winning all these games is allowing the Brewers to be cautious and maybe take it slow with a Woodruff, with a Logan Henderson, or any other, you know, pitcher or such, where they don't have to like, okay, we got to go out and make a move here. We got to make this. We got to call up this guy. The fact that they're still winning games because they're getting some offensive support, and, you know, Robert Gasser the other night having a great start. And you know, Brandon Sproat had a great start up until that grand slam last night. You know, and what Jacob Mizrowski and Kyle Harrison are doing leading the pack right now. So it's allowing this team to not have to rush to get those pitchers back and maybe even put them in, you know, harm's way and protecting them from themselves a little bit too. So the fact that they're winning these games without those is just like, that's even the more impressive, one of the most impressive things too.
1: And guys have stepped up when they needed to, you know. Gasser hasn't been awful. I mean, Sproat hasn't been awful. They've not been great, but they're fine fourth and fifth starters in your rotation. You'd like a little more consistency, but it'll work for this team, especially when they're scoring 9 runs a game.
0: Yeah.
1: So.
0: Yep. Yeah. They're getting the job done, right? Mm-hmm. They're getting the job done, and it's maybe we're being a little too excited, you know, middle of June and that. But I think that's what you got to do as fans. And I mean, baseball is such a long season. When your team is playing incredibly well, like the Brewers are, be happy about it. Don't be like, well, let's see what they are like in September, October. We'll get there when we get there. Mm-hmm. And right now, enjoy the ride.
1: I'm hoping for 100 wins at this point.
0: Hey, I'm just saying. Just, you know, not to get too far ahead, but they might do it. Mm-hmm. They might do it. So they've got this series, but we've talked about this stretch with their schedule. We'll see if they can get the sweep today. With a little eye towards tomorrow in this weekend series, that is a huge series, just I think from a benchmark standpoint. I mean, it's not going to determine, you know, playoff standings or anything like that, but from a benchmark standpoint, to go, you have the Brewers, one of the hottest teams in Major League Baseball, one of the best teams so far in Major League Baseball, going up against maybe the best team in Major League Baseball with the Braves on the road too. And you're throwing Miz, you're throwing Harrison. What a fantastic kind of, again, benchmark as we approach the halfway mark of the season. Not to overlook today's game and such, but baseball fans, I mean, you got to be excited for this series coming up here. I know as a Brewers fan, it's going to be tough, but I'm excited to see how this team matches up against a Braves team that has just been just I don't know if lights out is the best way, but just a fantastic team so far. And maybe catching them at a good time too, because the Braves are riding a 3-game losing streak. They're 4-6 in their last 10, but I don't know. Regardless, it'll still be a good matchup that I'm excited about.
1: Well, and seeing Miz and Harrison pitch against them is going to be extremely fun, just seeing what those guys can do. But you're going to have to score runs in that series for sure.
0: Yeah, no doubt. And when you look at the rest of June, then you've got the Reds for a couple series, and then that Cubs one in there too, where Cubs are going to be coming over to AmFam Field, and you know they're going to want a little revenge. And well, Pete Crow Armstrong's playing better here too, so that should be a really good finish to the month of June. But hey, take it game by game first, right? And let's complete the series sweep against the Guardians. Don't apologize. I know they're like, you know, Ramirez has been out and they've been dealing with some injuries too. You don't apologize for wins. You play who you have, who's on your schedule, and you come away with these W's. So I like it. I like it. There's a lot to like right now. For crying out loud, even Murph's banged up and they're still getting the job done. You know, I got to imagine that's got to be killing him to sit on the bench. Like if I'm a coach or manager, I can't sit.
1: Yeah.
0: I can't sit. I got to be standing the whole time. It's just kind of weird to see Chris Hook coming out there and making all the changes. And then the only time you see Murphy really is when there's a home run and guys are coming in for high fives and you just see him sitting there holding up his hand during the game. So,
1: but no IL stint for our manager.
0: Nope.
1: He'll fight through it.
0: Yep. I think what they said, procedure probably during the All-Star break, but that's where I was kind of curious too. I mean, they don't have a benchment coach. Mm-hmm. So where are the duties going to be going? And it just makes sense when it's pitching. Chris Hook does. You trust him to be able to go out there and do that stuff. But all right, we got to take another break before we wrap up the first hour. Coming up next hour, we'll talk a little hoops. What's the latest in the drama of Giannis and the Bucks? We'll go through some of the latest talk out there on the socials as we inch closer and closer to the NBA draft. Is it possible the Bucks might not even trade Giannis before the draft? Well, there's some of that talk now out there. So we'll hit that up coming up in the next hour. Send us your three ups and three downs. Three sports-related items where their stocks are up. Three sports-related items where maybe their stocks are down. All right, quick break. I'll be back to wrap up the first hour after these few words.

0: Got a take on today's topic but can't call in? Then hit us up on Facebook, Twitter, or the text line and let your fingers do the talking.
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0: 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So wrapping up the first hour here, as we know, Brewers again, 1:10 coverage will begin 35 minutes prior. You can tune into that game right here on the radio dials, 105.1 FM and 790 AM. Should also note, too, the state baseball tournament will wrap up today with championship games in each division. So that'll be there. And I know Rice Lake girls soccer is going to be in action tomorrow for state, too. So starting to wrap up that prep spring sports season. So one other quick note, too, from yesterday. We were talking a little bit about Andrew Fisher and, you know, hitting a home run, but Jesus did leave the game early. A collision with a teammate. They're calling it right now, last I saw, was a quad contusion. So hopefully nothing too serious, but I was kind of waiting to see, with Cooper Pratt being called up, would he be called up to AAA and, you know, kind of replace him in that? So I think this probably does delay it just a little bit, but we'll see. I kind of like seeing him and Fisher, though, together now, maybe a little bit in double A, especially on the left side of that infield. Maybe, you know, a lot of Brewers fans, we how many times have we talked about the left side of the infield at the major league level? We'll look at your double A team right now with Jesus and Fisher. Well, that is pretty good left side of the infield there. So
1: if you get a chance to go to a double A Brewer game right now, you better go, because mm-hmm. They may not have a better team for a long time.
0: I mean, their AAA is loaded, their AA is loaded. No wonder why they have the number one rated farm system in Major League Baseball. But Fisher had 20 homers for the Timber Rattlers. That's a franchise record for the Timber Rattlers. He played maybe half a year?
1: Yeah.
0: Maybe 20 home runs. That's ridiculous. You just hope that translates to whenever he does get called up. I mean, holy moly. Maybe this is the next guy that they're going to sign to a long-term deal for cheap. I don't know, but is there a guy whose stock is any higher right now in the minor league system for the Brewers? I mean, I know Jesus is the number one, but I mean, just like for the arrow trending upward, Fisher's got to be right up there if he is, if not number one, for what he's showing at the plate.
1: Well, and it's not just in double A. You look at what he did in the World Baseball Classic, and I keep going back because that was against MLB pitching.
0: Yeah.
1: And he hit over, I think he hit 364, a couple home runs. I mean, he crushed it.
0: Yeah.
1: And then he comes to high A and doesn't miss a beat. I mean, this guy's going to be special. And for a team that doesn't have any power, I mean, just thinking about next year with the possibility of Made, Pratt, and Fisher, and you still have Terang, I mean, this is going to be fun. Mm-hmm. Going to be fun to watch.
0: Now, I don't know, because then I'm sure some people are going to be, well, that's a logjam of a lot of infielders. They all can't play. Yeah, I don't know how that would all mm-hmm. play out. You know, I think Made, if they wanted to put him at third, he has the arm strength to play. I mean, he did throw, what was it, 100-mile-per-hour throw earlier in the season, if that is something. But then you got Fisher, and I don't know if Fisher would be a potential first base. I mean, that's down the road.
1: Yeah.
0: At this point in time, but we'll kind of see how it plays out. I just wonder, the guy that's in AAA right now for third base, who, you know, when he was drafted, is Brock Wilken. And I wonder if, you know, we talk about potential trades and such, as that somebody, and he isn't really hitting that well. I know he had the scary injury, was it last year or the year before? But, I mean, he's only hitting 169 and three home runs right now in AAA. So, and that's, you know, and this was a guy too, when you go back, was it here, I've got his 2024, he had 17 home runs, but then he had that injury. So I don't think he's quite all the way back yet. But you kind of wonder, with the emergence of Fisher and the insane rise, if maybe that's a guy that could potentially be a possible trade candidate down the road.
1: And when you have the best rated farm system, the players are going to have to play well to have a chance to move up. And like right now, I'd pick Fisher because there's no shot Wilkie moves up this year. So it's only next year. And right now I'd take Andrew Fisher over him. So he's got some work to do, but the depth is there. I mean, an injury and all of a sudden he gets called up and maybe he figures out in the MLB level.
0: You know, you got the roster up right now for the AAA squad here. If they were to make a move, I still don't think they're going to do it, but let's say Skubal. And let's say the Tigers wanted a bunch of prospects. Well, Tyler Black, I think, is in a logjam. He's not going to be an everyday player at this point in time at the major league level. I don't know if that would be attractive for teams. You've got, you know, we just talked about Brock Wilkin. You know, Eddie's Leonard, who's got 10 home runs right now. It's not going to be Lara. Jet Williams has 9 home runs. I don't think they would trade him, but who knows? There's a lot of names on that thing that they could potentially put a package together if they wanted to.
1: And all our top prospects are in Double A.
0: Yeah.
1: These aren't even our best prospects, so.
0: Right. So, and these are just position players. Mm-hmm. We're not even talking about pitchers if, you know, because they probably will have to put a pitcher or two as part of that package. So I think they could, Brewers could easily put together a package that would intrigue the Tigers for sure. It's just, will they? Would they do that? I don't think they would include Garrett Mitchell in a trade package this year, even with Lara. That one might be the chemistry one that I'd be a little bit worried about. And right now he's playing well, so I never say never, but they if they wanted to pull off a Skubal trade, they easily could.
1: Yeah.
0: They easily could.
1: And that's what made actually the Lara extension for me so interesting and surprising, because you've got a log jam of outfielders, and it's not like they're going to be gone next year. You still have club control with Garrett Mitchell and Sal Frelick. Obviously, Churio's got the extension, and Yelich isn't going anywhere. So, and like you've talked about, if Lara comes up, he's got to start.
0: Yeah.
1: There's no real opportunity to start anytime soon.
0: Mm-mm.
1: And so I thought maybe he would be a tradable asset, but then they signed him to an extension. So I think that's what made it so surprising for me.
0: That's why I wonder if Mitchell is more of a off-season trade candidate.
1: Yeah.
0: You know, getting into the off-season, and then that's something that they, and we kind of saw that last year a little bit, you know, when they traded Isaac Collins and Caleb Durbin and that. I know that's a little bit different, but I just wonder if that's more of an off-season move where they don't rush it this year. Because you really don't have to. You don't have to rush it. But if he keeps playing, if he keeps hitting, you know, take advantage of it right now with Mitchell. So, or just don't trade my guy Sal Frelick, please. Just don't do that. So I don't want that. But all right, we got a couple minutes left to the top of the hour. So next hour, we'll hit up a little hoops talk. I know the drama of one Giannis and Bucks and rumors. I don't blame Giannis. It's not Giannis that's really, I don't think it's Giannis doing this. It's just, I think we just want an answer and we're trying to find answers at this point, whether he's going to be a Buck or not. So we'll go through some of the latest rumors, rumblings, whatever the heck you want to call it at this point. As we're just a few days away from the NBA draft. And if that is, in fact, the deadline, what happens if he isn't traded by the draft next week? Does that mean the Bucks are going to keep him? Or could they still trade him after the draft? We'll hit that up and get your thoughts on that too. Send us your three ups and your three downs. You can shoot those on over to that Shoe Doctor's bullpen line at 715-830-1912 or hang out in the Section 105 chat room that you can send over your three up, three downs over there too. So, and your Mike Star Markets, am I wrong? Give me a sports take, sports opinion where you would say, am I wrong? All right, got some news updates and we'll be right back after these few words.

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1: Well, good morning. Here's what we're learning today. With Dairyland headlines, we'll start with corduroy in the Capitol. Those blue coats continue with state FFA convention action today, and yesterday was big for a star farmer not too far from us, as the Star Farmer Award went to Liv Lucas from Greenwood FFA. They also announced the 2026 to 2027 state FFA officer elects, and we have some local representation. We have Amory, New Richmond, Toma, all on the list of representatives. And the final day of the 97th Wisconsin State FFA Convention in Madison is today. And this morning we'll have the announcement of the new president and installation of the new state officer team. As our own Bob Bulsold would say, good kids doing good things. If you have plans to be part of Summer Jam starting tomorrow here in the Valley, thousands of fans will be there for the music, but you'll also see a powerful display honoring men and women who have served our country and communities. The drive down Music Road and the walking path to the main gate will be lined with American and Wisconsin flags honoring our active duty service members, veterans, and first responders. It's called Field of Flags, and that's an initiative between Summer Jam, Country Jam, and the Sunrise Exchange Club here in Eau Claire, as well as Chippewa Valley Veterans Tribute Foundation. You can find more information online and look out for that when you're at Summer Jam this weekend. 715newsroom.com for the full story. The same place you can see a local story about middle school construction pathways campers at the University of Wisconsin-Stout Polytechnic's Summer STEM Experience. They watched a crane lift an air conditioning unit into a new clinic being built in Chippewa Falls, the Aspirus Clinic, and then they also made some pretty nice wooden cutting boards. You can see all of this local action online and students getting some hands-on experience at 715newsroom.com. And we're coming up on the official start of summer here on the weekend. Does that make you feel excited, swamped, sweaty, overwhelmed, guilty? Wait, are we still talking about summer?
2: Psychology Today says it's called sunshine guilt, and it's a nagging anxiety you feel for staying indoors on a beautiful sunny day. They call it JOMO, the joy of missing out, staying in bed to read a book, watch a movie, or just hang out inside. Then there's the pressure of creating the perfect summer with experiences. Psychologists say it's okay to have the summer you want, whether without barbecues, parties, or ice cream. But that sounds good, too.
1: You know, Casper's been trying to get back at me for these digs for years now, and he finally unveiled the series of jokes, you know, like Joe Mama jokes. Apparently, these are
2: JOMO.
1: I'm like, what does that even mean, Casper? Apparently, they're all jokes about me. Joe Morgan's so old. When she was in school, there was no history class. That kind of thing.
2: JOMO.
1: Morgan's so literal. When I said drinks on the house, she got a ladder. What do you think? Should we let him have this one? Casper and his
2: JOMO
1: jokes. 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
3: Our Thursday is starting off on a much quieter note as we still have some clouds around with temperatures mostly residing in the 50s. As we head through the day, do expect a mix of clouds and sunshine, breezy winds, or afternoon high topping out in the low 70s. Tonight, those skies clear out, will dip all the way down to 47, and then tomorrow mostly to partly sunny, an afternoon chance of a few showers and storms, highs back in the low 70s. On 13 First Alert, meteorologist Derek Tallman.
0: From the first whistle to the final buzzer, from the locker room to the deer stand, it's Sports Wisconsin style. 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
4: 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We'll get back to some more Brewers talk coming up here in a little while. We've got Jake Bokes joining us, Wisconsin DNR Warden Jake. So if you have any questions, hunting, fishing, outdoors related, please text those on over to us so we can get those to Jake. Just send them at 715-830-1912. So we'll get back to some more Brewers talk. We'll get back some more baseball talk in general. We've got Mike's Star Market, Am I Wrong? We're going to get to some hoops talk here with the Bucks as well. But I want to kick off the second hour doing my three up, three down here. So three things that stocks are up, three that are down. Up, let's just go Jackson Cheerio because, I mean, we talked about it in the first hour. I don't think we need to. Yeah, dude's playing some really fantastic baseball. All-star, superstar level of baseball. World Cup, I haven't been able to watch a whole lot, but from what I've seen and heard from people talking, has been a really good start. A lot of really good games and a lot of enthusiasm and hype surrounding it. I know we got Team USA coming up again for game two, but World Cup, I would say, is up. And let's just acknowledge it, the Knicks winning the championship and such. So that's three up. My three down. MLB All-Star voting. Get it right when it comes to second base. Okay, Bryce Durang needs to be top spot on there. Let's do better, people. Okay, we need to do better. Bucks stock down because I don't like where it's trending, which we'll get to here in just a little bit. And I'm going to go with the sport of golf. How many of you remember the U.S. Open starts today? it's going on right now. The U.S. Open at Shinnecock has started. How many of it's one of the majors in the sport of golf, and how much talk did you hear about it leading up to it? Not a lot. Now, maybe that's a good thing because there's other stuff going on. You know, the NBA Finals wrapped up, Stanley Cup Finals wrapped up, baseball season's going on, World Cup's going on. So, yes, there is a lot of things happening in the sports world, but this is already the third major for the golf season. And I can guarantee you a lot of people probably forgot or didn't even know that it was starting. And you know what? I'm guilty too, because it was just the other day. I'm like, doesn't the U.S. Open, isn't it? It's Father's Day weekend, isn't it? Oh, yeah. There it is. Yep. So it's going on right now at Shinnecock. So that's not great, I would say, for the world of golf when it's your major, the U.S. Open, and it's like behind baseball, the World Cup, NBA Finals, hockey. You're probably fifth, sixth in the order. So stock down for that. Back to the Bucks here. So now there's maybe some talk. When you do like a online search, there is some chit chat that maybe the Bucks wait till after the draft. And I know you and I have talked about it, intern Carter. I don't want them to wait till after the draft. Now, on the flip side, maybe it's better if somebody else drafts the players instead of John Horst, because we've seen some of the draft history. But I think if it's a trade that's after the draft, that's a loss for the Bucks, and that's kind of where I've got them at this point. Because, and I get it, Bucks don't need to be in a rush. Mm-hmm. I still think it's a game of chicken to see if there's going to be a team that panics and maybe offers or ups their offer for Giannis. I don't know who it was. Was it Windhorst or somebody else said, I mean, this is, you know, the Heat have offered a package like this for the longest time, and the Bucks are kind of sitting on it. I think it was Jim Ozarski, who, Bucks reporter for the Milwaukee Journal Sentinel, kind of even mentioned, like, you know, this was a package that didn't get it done for Dame. And if this is a package that didn't get it done for Dame because it wasn't enough, why would it be enough for Giannis? You know, should Giannis command more? Which I think is a decent point. Mm-hmm. You know, it's a pretty good point there. So I think this is a game of chicken. Then the other part of me is, maybe this is hopeful thinking from a Bucks fan. Bucks are fully content. Is the Bucks backup option of all this to sign Giannis to an extension? Is that the backup option where, okay, they're floating it out there just to see what they have or what they can get? And if it's something that they're not happy about, or they're asking for the moon and like, okay, if we don't get it, we'll just sign them to an extension. Is that a possibility? I kind of maybe put it a little bit low, but maybe that's wishful thinking. I just don't want to see it happen after the draft. I think that would be worst case scenario for the Bucks.
5: And I don't think, like you said, they don't need to rush. They've got the player, but you do want to see it before the draft, and I think they are trying their best not to settle. And the Heat are giving everything they can. Mm-hmm. The Heat are literally giving the Bucks everything they can, but what they have isn't great. And so when you look around the NBA, that's maybe not a package you want, but it's probably the best you're going to get because mm-hmm. Boston's not going to sell their whole team for one player. You could wait till after the draft. I would be shocked if Giannis stayed past this year. You could wait to do it after the draft, but then you're risking draft picks. You're risking a player that you wanted not getting picked by that team because the Bucks have been operating in the draft process like they have two first-round picks. And so if the Heat pick somebody the Bucks don't want, then all of a sudden that package gets even worse. So they've got to be careful with how they do this because they could get even worse packages after the draft.
4: Mm-hmm. Trying to find the Ozarski quote, but this was from Sam Amick from The Athletic saying that he believes the Heat are still in the lead for Giannis, but questions if a deal will be done by the draft. Quote, "Now as we get closer to it, I am legitimately starting to wonder if a deal goes down. Today, I've already made some calls this morning. It's the same old story. I don't think the Bucks are happy with what is coming their way. Like we've known for quite some time, Miami is out front. Boston legitimately in the picture. There's other teams that like to get in there but don't seem feasible. Portland being one of them. Minnesota dipped their toe in the water but seems to have cooled. We definitely have thought a deal was going to go down, but who knows if they might blow through the deadline here." And then Chris Haynes, which we talked about a couple weeks ago, said that the Giannis trade sweepstakes could drag into free agency. Now, is this a, shall I say, team-fed thing to try to up the pressure a little bit? This is where we got to take all things into account here. Is it coming from the team? Is it coming from the player? Is it coming from other teams to try to... You know, it can get very political at times to try to force a narrative in that. But I still feel like he's gone. And I don't know if me thinking, okay, what if the deadline happens and there is no trade? Does that mean the fallback option is to sign him to an extension? I think that might be a little bit wishful thinking for me. Here's the quote from Jim Ozarski. He was on a podcast, Celtics Daily podcast. So let me play. This was actually from a couple days ago. But again, Jim Ozarski, I mean, he's around the Bucks. He covers them for the Milwaukee Journal Sentinel and such. So let's hear what he had to say.
6: Yeah, it's you're right about maybe some sensitivities on there. Look, I'm just speaking facts. I mean, a lot of these guys were not enough to get Damian Lillard, you know, a couple years ago. And so, yeah, I mean, Giannis is better than Dame. So I could see why whether the Bucks turn down a deal in the 11th hour at the deadline, whether, you know, I mean, the deal still hasn't been consummated as far as we know. So that clearly means whatever is on the table for Miami to date as we record this has not been enough to push it over the edge. Right. Because it may yet happen. But as we record this, it has not. And so that clearly means whatever it is has not bowled Milwaukee over to the point that they just have to take it. And look, the Heat have been pretty. I mean, they've been trying to trade Tyler Hero for years. And Pat Riley flat out said they weren't going to extend him, you know, in their end of season. And I don't know if that's part of the hang up here, like if. I mean, Tyler has to be included because of the salary, but unlike we just spent this time on Jaylen Brown, like maybe there's some examination of where can Tyler go after this and maybe that return is not great either. You know, I don't know. The reason I say that.
4: All right. So again, that's just a little bit from Jim Ozarski that was on the Celtics Daily podcast. And, you know, I don't know if. Tyler, obviously a Wisconsin guy, you get the story, right? Wisconsin native, coming back home and that. But what if the Bucks don't want him? Or what if the Bucks do want him, but he isn't? We talk about Giannis committing to sign the extension. If the Bucks really want Tyler, but he doesn't want to sign an extension, does that throw things, you know, kind of aloof here too? Or are the Bucks trying to find another team to flip Tyler Hero for and to get another pick? And will Tyler Hero sign an extension to that team? You know, it's that all of that stuff could be in play in this thing.
5: And I think he's the sticking point because he's not the greatest player in the world. And so for the Bucks, it's like, do we want to rebuild around Tyler Hero or do we want to trade for him and then ship him back out for another draft pick? I am a little bit surprised they have, and maybe they have shopped Miles Turner and Kyle Kuzma around a little bit, but I'm a little bit surprised they haven't traded anybody yet, because if they're going for a full-on rebuild, we've got some people that need to go. Mm-hmm. And so maybe Giannis goes first and then everything follows, but the draft's coming quickly, and these trades have to get done sooner rather than later.
4: And I wonder, yeah, like what you mentioned, the Tyler and shipping him, it almost reminds me of like the Drew Holiday, when mm-hmm. the Bucks traded Drew Holiday to Portland, and then Portland shipped him to Boston. You know, it's just that kind of thing. A little bit different because of contract. I mean, Drew Holiday was under contract and that. But is it possible that the Bucks, on a scale of 1 to 10, how probable is this, the mindset, that the Bucks are, all right, yeah, we'll take offers. We'll see what's out there. But when we get to draft day, and there's not that offer that blows us out the window, we're shutting down these talks and we're going to focus on extending Giannis?
5: I think it's a possibility. The hard part is I think Giannis kind of controls this. Mm-hmm. And I think he does want to leave a little bit. And he likes the grass is always greener, right, for these guys. And so I think he likes the thought of leaving. And so I do think he gets traded eventually. But who knows? I mean, at that point, it's going to be, for me, a much higher chance he stays than right now, because I'm about 90% sure he gets traded. But if he's there past the draft, I could see a way that the Bucks do extend him. The problem is I don't see a way you compete mm-hmm. with him still on your roster.
4: Yeah. Doc Rivers, former Bucks coach, most recently here, he's been with Bill Simmons, or he did an interview with Bill Simmons. And Bill Simmons is a big, you know, Celtics fan and such. And he kind of said, I think was the first to say that the Celtics were inquiring about Giannis and such. This is part of what he had to say about if it is Miami as the team that acquires Giannis. This is audio courtesy from the Bill Simmons podcast.
7: Risk making it worse.
8: We've seen this happen in the NBA over and over again.
7: Over and over again.
8: But for him, like, I don't understand why he would want to go to Miami. Is the one I can't figure out, unless they have other moves coming that I don't know. Cause it's like, all right, it's him and Bam, but you just traded everybody else. Like, where are you going?
7: And you would have traded your closer, because Tyler Hero's a closer.
8: Right.
7: You know, say what you want about him, but he's a straight up
8: closer. So why would I want to go laterally? Yeah. I would just rather stay in Milwaukee at that point.
7: My guess is that's where he's trusting their front office, that they have the ability to add more pieces. You know, those are the talks we're not in. You know,
8: after the last two rounds of basketball we watched, like, you need like 7-8 dudes.
7: You need a lot of guys.
8: It can't just be you and Bam Adebayo, and it can't be you and Jason Tatum.
7: Yeah. Well, the Celtics still have a lot of players.
8: No, I know. But
7: so
8: I'm just,
7: there's a much safer thing for him. The only thing from the Celtics' point of view is you are shortening your window, you know, because Giannis is older and Brown is younger.
8: But Giannis is older with more miles on him, too.
7: But you also maybe, after that window, giving yourself a chance to have another window with Jason Tatum.
8: Right.
7: You know what I mean? So it depends on how the front offices look at it.
8: What would you do if you were Boston?
7: Ooh, that's a tough one.
4: All right. So again, that's Doc Rivers and that. And Doc made another point about Giannis here that I want to play potentially on the team. And this is something I think Bucks fans have talked about a lot over the years in the offseason, and about Giannis playing Europe basketball. Well, this is what Doc had to say. Again, audio courtesy from Bill Simmons podcast.
8: So what am I trading for if I'm getting him? Because I don't know if you're aware, but
7: I've heard
8: the Boston Celtics are one of the possible teams.
7: Yeah, I've heard. Well, you're getting a rejuvenated, healthy Giannis.
8: Is it a healthy or hopefully healthy?
7: No, he's healthy. And I also think this will be his first time in 4 years not having your basketball.
8: So you think you get Giannis, these next 2 years would be the years you have to cash in on.
7: Yeah, he's got to be. He's so motivated. You know, it's not like he's not always, but he's just motivated. He wants to win another title. Giannis wants to win. He doesn't talk a lot about his play. He talks about winning, and Giannis wants to win.
8: I don't know what the right team is for him.
7: I don't either.
8: To actually win a title. Yeah.
7: You have to have a closer with him.
8: And which that's Boston would have.
7: That's why the Tatum thing makes more sense, because you a two-man game with Giannis and Tatum. Good luck.
4: So again, that's courtesy from the Bill Simmons podcast. How much should we take away from what Doc has to say about Giannis, considering he was just coaching Giannis for the last couple of years? Is there a little, I mean, got to take a little bit from him, right?
5: A little bit, but again, he talked about a closer. The Bucks acquired the best closer in basketball. Damian Lillard is the best closer in all of basketball, and that didn't work. So it's not just about closer, it's about depth and defense. And Boston right now isn't offering a package anywhere close to Giannis. So in order to offer a package, they're going to have to trade more players, which weakens their depth, and they can't afford to do that if they want a championship window. Mm-hmm. So again, I don't think he goes to Boston because the Bucks don't want Jaylen Brown either. And Jaylen Brown doesn't want the Bucks.
4: Yeah.
5: So I don't see how that works.
4: Yeah. I think, was it Doc or Bill said too, I mean, look at the last couple of years, the champions and even the teams that have been to the finals. I think the two-man, three-man teams are, they're not getting it done.
5: Yeah, they're done. They're over.
4: You got to get more depth on these teams. And if you're Giannis, and again, maybe he's not the one pushing this. It very well could be he's not the one pushing this. But it's like Bill said, isn't that kind of a lateral move from the Bucks to the Heat? And I thought it was kind of telling when Doc said, well, maybe he trusts Miami's front office. Does that mean he doesn't trust John Horst and the Bucks? I don't know. Maybe that might be grasping at straws, but that's my biggest thing is if he goes to the Heat, are they better? Are they much better than what he'd have with Milwaukee right now? That's why I question, is this a Giannis thing or is this more of a Bucks thing where they just want to move on from Giannis?
5: Again, the grass is always greener, and I think Miami is the climate and the big city that he likes. But I think Boston, in terms of this year, would also be

0: close to a lateral move because they're trading away all their depth. So it's you and Jason Tatum and try to go win a championship with those. And yeah, I don't.
1: A Celtics team that just got out of the first round, didn't even get out of the first round.
0: They couldn't beat the Sixers. So I don't think this Boston Celtics are going to win a championship next year if they get Giannis. So there's a lot of moving pieces, but I don't know what's best for it right now.
1: You know, you look at it. Okay, I'm going to make the case for the Bucks here. Actually, we got to take a break, and then we'll do that. So let's take a quick break, and we'll be right back after these few words.

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3: 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So, talking more about Giannis and, you know, a few days away from the NBA draft, is that if that deadline comes and there's nothing there, will they keep him and such? And, you know, talk about lateral moves and, okay. Just let's look at the Bucks roster right now. You look at, okay, Miles Turner. I don't know if we got a really good gauge of him last year. Didn't play a whole lot with Giannis. Ryan Rollins, Kevin Porter Jr. You throw those guys in there. Let's just say right now you look at it with Giannis under. Plus you're adding the 10th pick in the draft. Is that roster better than him going to the Heat, where they're going to be not drafting anybody because that 13th pick will be a part of this? They're losing Tyler Hero. It's Giannis and Bam and maybe, you know, some other dudes and such. But if it's status quo with the Milwaukee Bucks and then you add the 10th pick, is that roster better than what the Heat could probably put together?
4: I think so. I mean, if Miles Turner were to play, he played awful last year. Mm-hmm. That's not Miles Turner. If you were to see him play like a Brook Lopez in the last few years of his career in Milwaukee, Giannis comes back, like Doc Rivers said, motivated, because I believe that's true. Giannis wants to win.
3: Mm-hmm.
4: And then you get a good player with the 10th pick and maybe flip Kuzma for a player that's a depth piece. I mean, this team is good enough to compete for a playoff spot. I don't think they're good enough to compete for a championship. But they're good enough to compete for a playoff spot. They just all have to play like they can.
3: Mm-hmm.
4: And it starts on the defensive end.
3: Mm-hmm. Just looking. So, Bucks don't really have a whole lot of cap space. let's see what they've got. Actually, okay. The Bucks, I'm looking at SpotTrack right now. So they've got, they're 18th on this. They're about, is that $50 million? I don't understand NBA cap space sometimes. Yeah. With luxury stuff and all that stuff. But I mean, they're like 18th on here. Okay. So they can finagle it, right? They can move around a little bit. I'm just wondering, if they could find something to get rid of Kuzma and add some other stuff onto this team, I mean, the Dame cap hit, the dead money, that thing's going to be here for a while. You can't get away from that. But okay, let's say they draft a guard, because everybody says they need a guard, they need a point guard, they need a legit point guard. Okay, then I think if you do that, do you trade like a Ryan Rollins or a Kevin Porter Jr. to get something in return? Because those guys are also going to be free agents after this year, I believe it is. Ryan Rollins in a couple of years. So he's still cheap, $4 million, where Kevin Porter Jr. is actually a little bit more expensive. And I don't know. I look at that roster and maybe I'm mind polluted and such. I'm trying to be a fan in that, but I had to look at it and I see that as a better, that's your stuff right there, Dave, right there. Thanks, buddy. I look at that as a roster as better than the Heat, especially with the Heat having to give up a lot of their stuff.
4: And again, you saw the Cormac Ryan experience go really well at the end of the season. So maybe he becomes an AJ Green and shoots the lights out. You could probably flip, like you said, Kevin Porter Jr. and Kyle Kuzma for an impact player. And if you hit on that number 10 pick, which, again, like you alluded to, it hasn't been good for the Bucks. But if you hit on that 10 pick, all of a sudden you've got somebody who can pass, who can finish, that plays well with Giannis. You're right back in the running because Giannis is that player in his career right now that can make the difference enough for you to get to a championship.
3: Mm-hmm.
4: And again, all you need is Miles Turner to play defense and hit a couple threes, and you're really good. So there's moves they can make, and there's moves they should make, but I think if Giannis is traded, every roster is going to be worse than what the Bucks have right now because the Bucks are taking everything like they should.
3: I don't know. Have you seen anything about what the Celtics, besides Brown, would offer the Bucks?
4: A lot of draft picks, and they need a third team. They can't just swap. And
3: I did see a third team one that would involve the Hawks. Honestly, that one that wouldn't be bad. I almost like that one better than what they would get with the Heat. You've got Jonathan Kuminga, Zachary Richard, he was a top pick.
4: Mm-hmm.
3: Buddy Hield isn't probably Buddy Hield anymore, but Zachary Richard was a top pick.
4: Mm-hmm.
3: Buddy Hield isn't probably Buddy Hield anymore, but, you know, the number 8 pick and the number 23 pick of this year's draft.

0: you need to blow everything up and rebuild it. That's the only way you're going to start winning, because you have to build from the bottom like the Spurs and the Thunder. That's how they got there. You can't just trade Giannis and expect to win this year.
1: Like even the Knicks, who just won the championship, and I know they made moves by trades, but they're deep. They're more than just two. Jalen Brunson, yes, Jalen Brunson gets all the talk and the attention, and rightfully so, and he's a great player. But they also had a few more players too. It wasn't just a two-headed monster.
0: And arguably, OG Anunoby was the most impactful player in that series, mm-hmm. and he's the third option on that. Fourth option almost on that team. He and Bridges fight for that third spot.
1: Mm-hmm.
0: You need depth. And Alvarado coming off the bench played extremely well. Shamit's going to get a look in free agency because of how well he played. You need guys and dogs off your bench that can play incredible defense and knock down a couple threes. And the Bucks just don't have the depth right now because they don't have the money
1: mm-hmm.
0: with Giannis still on the roster.
1: Yeah. Do you think if it gets to the draft and there's no move made, should they just pivot and try to lock up Giannis?
0: I think they should. I don't think they will. I do think that there's a little bit of they wait till after the draft, then all of a sudden the Heat get nervous mm-hmm. because I think they're trying to build like we're going to get Giannis. So they talked all of last season how their owner is like, they're going to go all in. But if all of a sudden they don't get Giannis before the draft and there's rumors about the Bucks locking up Giannis, all of a sudden the Heat are like, we got to pivot because our whole plan was to get Giannis. Now we can't get him. And I mean, they could bring in John Moran, but that probably won't work. So all of a sudden, maybe they throw even a better offer. And so I think that's kind of, the Bucks don't need to rush it. I would rather have it done before the draft than after, but the Bucks kind of do hold all the cards.
1: Mm-hmm. I mean, you look at what the free agency is right now, and honestly, it's not that great. You know, Austin Reeves is probably a top one, but it's a player option. He might even stay with the Lakers.
0: Yep.
1: So there's not a whole lot out there. So it's like from a pivot standpoint, there's not a big target out there.
0: You'd have to trade for like a Kawhi
1: mm-hmm.
0: Or a job, but again, those guys are at the back end of their career.
1: Mm-hmm.
0: You don't know how much you're going to get from them, just like you don't know how much you're going to get from Kevin Durant because the Rockets don't really want him anymore. So.
1: Well, and that's the thing is, you know, on the flip side, for a lot of these teams that want to trade for Giannis, you look at what the Houston Rockets just did last year.
0: Yeah.
1: They traded for KD. They were second in the Western Conference standings the year before. They traded for a KD, and you can make the argument they took a step back.
0: Mm-hmm.
1: For an aging player to come. KD's a great player. He's a great scorer, but that doesn't necessarily mean you're going to get better when you make these moves. So, I don't know.
0: And KD can handle the ball a little bit and dish out assists. Giannis is a ball handler. He's a primary ball guy. He doesn't like to work off the ball, so he's going to need it. And that's mm-hmm. why the Heat kind of do make sense a little bit, because he's going to get the ball every trip down the court. With the Celtics, he and Jason Tatum are going to be fighting for stuff.
1: Yeah,
0: and Dame and Giannis didn't work at all. That's what would make me nervous if I'm a Celtics fan.
1: That's why it's. I mean, I get it to a point, but I also kind of question why the Celtics are maybe exploring this and trying to push this. But I mean, you can make cases for either way. Is it an overreaction from what happened in the postseason
0: mm-hmm.
1: from the Celtics
0: mm-hmm.
1: from what happened in that first round? Because I think everybody's surprised they lost. They looked like. Oh, God, without Brown, they were getting it done. And it's like, without Tatum, they were getting it done. And then it's like, now you get Tatum back, watch out. They're going to win again. And yeah, it just, I think maybe that's a little bit of an overreaction from the Celtics part.
0: I would agree.
1: But mm-hmm. all right, we got to take a quick break. Back with plenty more, though, coming up after these few words.

0: Jason!
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6: Good morning. It's time to take a look at some farm news from Wax 104.5. Cases of the New World screwworm have been confirmed in livestock in Texas and in New Mexico. And now USDA officials are linking those cases to wild animals, even though no cases have been confirmed in wildlife or in any fly trap detections. Agriculture Secretary Brooke Rollins shared the steps being taken to control the pest at a news conference earlier this week. And Secretary Rollins was busy as she made another announcement, a directive to restore grazing at national forest lands. Key elements of the directive are expanding access to vacant land, keeping working grazing areas open, and speeding up paperwork associated with grazing allotments. Ranchers are expecting to enjoy more communications related to grazing land as well as improved service. The USDA is working to protect roughly 23,000 ranchers that rely on public rangelands to feed their stock. And yesterday was a big day at the state FFA convention. The star farmer went to Liv Lucas from the Greenwood FFA. The star in agricultural placement went to Caitlin Wonder from Waterford FFA. Star in agri-science went to Owen Hemling from the Beaver Dam FFA. And the star in agribusiness went to Oscar Stowell from Waupun FFA. And they also announced yesterday the 2026-2027 state FFA officer elects. And from our area, they are Suki Gerica from Amory FFA, Eli Bell from New Richmond FFA, Josie Bailey from the Toma FFA, and Jordan Berg from the Granton FFA. Today is the final day of the 97th Annual Wisconsin State FFA Convention in Madison, and this morning's session will consist of the state president's retiring address, the choosing of the new state FFA president, honoring families, and much more. All good kids doing amazing things. So that's a look at some of your farm news from Wax 104.5. I'm Kristen Smith.
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0: 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You can see all the different steaks that they'll have on sale starting today. We got about 15 minutes left to the top of the hour. So second to final call for any questions for just blanked on the name question or word questions. Any questions for Jake Boakes? Please send those on over to our Shoe Doctors bullpen line at 715-830-1912. If you got any questions for Jake, our DNR warden buddy. So that'll be coming up at about 8:30 this morning. If you want to participate in some three up and three downs, stock reports, essentially three things that are up, three things that are down, send those on over to us too. So that's we'll get to those. Your Mike's Star Market. Am I wrongs? Give me a sports take. Give me a sports opinion where you would say, am I wrong for thinking that or saying that? So are you, Inter Carter, much into the World Cup at all, a little bit, or
1: any sporting event I'll get into. So
0: yeah, a little bit. I think when it gets deeper into the tournament, I might get more into it.
1: It's hard. Like, I didn't even know some of these countries existed a little bit ago, so not actually, but they're small. So right now it's just wait until, well, I watch USA games, but then wait until group play ends.
0: Mm-hmm. Yeah, I'm probably in the same boat there too. Well, this is the first I've got to talk to you, Hurricane Stanley Cup champs. So
1: thank goodness.
0: You did not want Vegas to win?
1: All.
0: No?
1: Not at all.
0: Why is that?
1: They came in as an expansion team, and it's Vegas, so they got their kind of pick of players they wanted, and they haven't really gone through hard times yet as a franchise, and that's not bad, but they just, I wanted the Hurricanes to win because, well, number one, Vegas is in the wild side of the playoff bracket, but they just don't need to win anymore. Mm-hmm. I don't like them, partly just because they're from Vegas, but they've beaten the Wild a lot, so they beat them last year in the postseason, so. But I was a big Hurricanes fan coming into the postseason. They're probably the third team I wanted to win, so it's good.
0: Yeah,
1: fun series to watch.
0: So. Mm-hmm. Zach says on our Section 105 stream here, do you all think Giannis will stay with the Bucks? Where is your Giannis trade-o-meter at today, Dan? I would really love to see Giannis stay and eventually retire a Buck. I'm probably still at a 7. 7 that he gets traded. 10 that he gets traded for sure. 0. I'm probably still at a 7.
1: Yeah.
0: I think what I'm trying to do, honestly, is talk myself into him staying. Like, oh, maybe that's why nothing's like there because, you know, they're maybe going to work on this. And I think that's what I'm doing. But gosh, it sure seems like everything's trending that he's the fact that kind of like Jim Mozarski, who was, if you've been following him for the last couple of years on the Milwaukee Journal Sunday, he's kind of downplayed a lot of the trade stuff and said, no, just, but now that he's kind of changed ties a little bit, makes me feel like that it's actually going to happen.
1: Yeah. I think these rumors are a little different.
0: Yeah.
1: Maybe because Shams isn't reporting them, but it just feels like he's going to get traded.
0: Mm-hmm. Mm-hmm. Yeah. And this is the thing that bugs me about sports now. More so now. I mean, when I was younger, yeah, you had some trades here and there, but nothing to the extent of what it is now, where it's so hard. And I feel bad for like younger fans. So like my kid, you know, he's only known Giannis with the Bucks, and now he's like, yeah, Giannis ain't going to be there anymore. And when I was younger, that was kind of unfathomable. To imagine, like, okay, Favre playing on a different team when I was 10 years old, I never would have thought would have happened. I never really kind of went through it. For my first one was Shaq, but that was a free agent, you know, signing and never really had these trades. And it's just, I feel it that's the one of the many things that I kind of have an issue with pro sports now, but one of the biggest ones, it's so hard to maybe get really excited about players on your team because the question is always, well, how long are they gonna be there? Bucks, Brewers especially, because Packers, you don't really have that.
1: Yeah.
0: I mean, because I think, well, the NFL has a very hard salary cap and everything's kind of equal, right, in those terms. And free agency stuff, well, nobody wants to go to Green Bay. I think that gets overplayed now. And people still want to throw it out there. Sure, for some, they probably don't want to go to Green Bay. But you know what ultimately decides it? Money. And everybody in the NFL has equal footing when it comes to money. If you really want to get into state taxes and stuff, yes, there's that. But you don't really have that feeling for Green Bay. Like, I don't have that feeling for Green Bay. It's like, oh, if they suck this year, they're going to trade that guy and they're going to do that. No. The other part of it, though, too, is that the free agency in football, oh, they can place a franchise tag on somebody and not allow them to go. Basketball and football or basketball and baseball. How many times have we talked about with baseball? Bryce Strang's probably going to be gone, and that stinks.
1: Yeah.
0: In a couple of years. Contreras is probably going to be gone, and that stinks. We're talking about one of the franchise best player of all time with the Bucks is probably gone because they're going to trade him.
1: And you look at, you're talking about the NFL, like Myles Garrett requested a trade, and then the Browns just said, we'll pay you whatever you want. So he stayed.
0: Mm-hmm.
1: Well, the Bucks will pay Giannis whatever he wants, but I think he still wants to go, and there's your difference right there.
0: Mm-hmm.
1: Because these players in the NBA, I don't know what it is, but they just aren't content with where they're at usually. I mean, Kevin Durant's the best example, and he just cannot win anymore.
0: Yeah, Kevin Durant, James Harden.
1: Yeah.
0: And that's where I go to, okay, Giannis is saying he would love to finish with the Bucks net, you know, or as... And I get it. And I totally get it. As long as they're competitive, I totally understand that. And I totally get that. But if he truly, truly, truly, truly wanted to stay in Milwaukee at all costs, wouldn't he just come out and say it? Instead of saying, well, it's not my decision, you're kind of passing the buck a little bit, right? Like, you're not shutting it down. Mm-hmm. You're at least open to it. Whereas we were talking about the other day, I appreciate a guy like Byron Buxton who says, I'm happy. Yeah, sure. He still might get traded in that, and he's got the no trade clause, so he can decide that. He's got a lot of say in that decision. But you see those guys, they're like, no, I'm good. I don't want to go anywhere. I'm happy.
1: Well, Steph Curry's of the world with his team the whole career. And it's different. I think it's a little different because the Warriors have just won a championship.
0: Yeah. But
1: like you said, Buxton, the Twins haven't been good for a long time. So it's always cool when you get those players.
0: Mm-hmm. I agree. Really quick, because we do got to take one more break. Cody says Trey is, Trey Young, I'm assuming. Yeah, Trey opting out of Washington makes me think he will stay and they bring in Trey to the Buck. Can they afford that?
1: Probably not.
0: I don't know what Trey Young. Okay, Trey Young and Giannis.
1: I'm good.
0: You don't want that?
1: Nope. I think Trey Young's a little overrated.
0: Mm.
1: He plays no defense whatsoever as well.
0: So. Okay.
1: But all right.
0: Trey Young or Ja Morant?
1: Giannis. Neither.
0: Pair with Giannis.
1: Ryan Rollins.
0: Ryan Rollins. All right. We got to take a quick break. We're running behind, so we'll be right back after these few words.

0: 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Then hit us up on Facebook, Twitter, or the text line and let your fingers do the talking.
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0: 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We'll get back to some more Brewers baseball talk coming up just past 8 o'clock as we get set for game three of the series with the Cleveland Guardians. Brewers looking to sweep. By the way, we should note the NBA draft, since we keep talking that it's next week. It is on Tuesday of next week, so we are just a few days later. But I will say, I still think Giannis is getting traded, but I'm starting to maybe get off the, I think it's going to be before the trade, yeah, or before the NBA draft, which I hope that doesn't mean that it's no picks from this year's draft. I hope that, you know, it's still players from this draft. And then I just, if this draft is as good and deep as they keep saying, you don't come away with players from it.
1: Yeah. Well, like, imagine if you could get, like, Miles Turner, a first-round pick for him, too. Stack up on, if you trade Giannis, then you get 3 first-round draft picks this year in a loaded draft class.
0: Yeah, I don't know what to believe with some of these, like, well, the Bucks are operating like they have 3 first-round picks or 2 first-round picks. And, well, they now may trade, wait till after the draft to trade. And that's just,
1: I just think nobody knows.
0: Yeah.
1: Like, everybody's just confused.
0: Mm-hmm. And Giannis just posts random stuff on Instagram, so we can't even get, you know, kind of a glimpse into that. So, I don't know. Gives us something to talk about a little bit, I guess. So, somebody had texted in a little bit earlier. Go get Scooble. That is the Brewers version of Micah Parsons. All right. Maybe we'll hit that up.
1: Yeah.
0: Shot clock's going to cut me off, though. So, all right, we're at halftime. News updates. We'll be right back in just a couple minutes.

0: 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From the 715 newsroom, it's your news done differently with Morgan McCarthy.
1: Well, good morning. Here's what we're learning today. With Dairyland headlines, we'll start with corduroy in the Capitol. Those blue coats continue with state FFA convention action today, and yesterday was big for a star farmer not too far from us, as the Star Farmer Award went to Liv Lucas from Greenwood FFA. They also announced the 2026 to 2027 state FFA officer elects, and we have some local representation. We have Amory, New Richmond, Toma, all on the list of representatives. And the final day of the 97th Wisconsin State FFA Convention in Madison is today. And this morning we'll have the announcement of the new president and installation of the new state officer team. As our own Bob Bulsold would say, good kids doing good things. If you have plans to be part of Summer Jam starting tomorrow here in the Valley, thousands of fans will be there for the music, but you'll also see a powerful display honoring men and women who have served our country and communities. The drive down Music Road and the walking path to the main gate will be lined with American and Wisconsin flags honoring our active duty service members, veterans, and first responders. It's called Field of Flags, and that's an initiative between Summer Jam, Country Jam, and the Sunrise Exchange Club here in Eau Claire, as well as Chippewa Valley Veterans Tribute Foundation. You can find more information online and look out for that when you're at Summer Jam this weekend. 715newsroom.com for the full story. The same place you can see a local story about middle school construction pathways campers at the University of Wisconsin Stout Polytechnic's Summer STEM experience. They watched a crane lift an air conditioning unit into a new clinic being built in Chippewa Falls, the Aspirus Clinic, and then they also made some pretty nice wooden cutting boards. You can see all of this local action online and students getting some hands-on experience at 715newsroom.com. And we're coming up on the official start of summer here on the weekend. Does that make you feel excited, swamped, sweaty, overwhelmed, guilty? Wait, are we still talking about summer?
2: Psychology Today says it's called sunshine guilt, and it's a nagging anxiety you feel for staying indoors on a beautiful sunny day. They call it JOMO, the joy of missing out, staying in bed to read a book, watch a movie, or just hang out inside. Then there's the pressure of creating the perfect summer with experiences. Psychologists say it's okay to have the summer you want, whether without barbecues, parties, or ice cream. But that sounds good, too.
1: You know, Casper's been trying to get back at me for these digs for years now, and he finally unveiled the series of jokes, you know, like Joe Mama jokes. Apparently, these are
2: JOMO.
1: I'm like, what does that even mean, Casper? Apparently, they're all jokes about me. Joe Morgan's so old. When she was in school, there was no history class. That kind of thing.
2: JOMO.
1: Morgan's so literal. When I said drinks on the house, she got a ladder. What do you think? Should we let him have this one? Casper and his
2: JOMO
1: jokes. For Sports Talk 105.1, I'm Morgan McCarthy.
3: We'll look for a mix of clouds and sunshine through our Thursday, with a stray pop-up rain shower not being ruled out this afternoon. Breezes will increase behind a passing cold front, or high temperature in the low 70s. Otherwise, tonight turning mainly clear, will cool it off to a low of 47. Tomorrow, we will have mostly to partly sunny skies, an afternoon chance of showers and thunderstorms, and a high temperature of 72. On 13 First Alert, meteorologist Derek Dahlman.
0: Whether it's a kickoff under the lights or a sunrise on the water, Wisconsin lives for the moment. 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
4: All right, here we go. The third quarter is kicking off right now. Thanks for hanging out with us and joining in on the conversation and all the fun that we're having. We're going to talk with Jake Bokes coming up in about 25 minutes. So we'll get him your questions for your hunting, fishing, outdoor related questions. If you have any, please, this is your last call now. Text them on over so we can get those to Jake. Just hit us up, 715-830-1912. Brewers are going to be back at it today, 1:10 first pitch. Coverage will begin about 35 minutes prior on your radio dials of 105.1 FM, 790 AM, as Shane Drone is going to get the start for the Brew Crew, as the Brewers will look to sweep the Guardians before heading down south in a big three-game series against the Atlanta Braves. Jackson Chourio with another home run yesterday. Yelly also picking up a home run. Cooper Pratt picking up a couple of hits, including his first hit and his first RBI of his career. So got those out of the way, and we can build upon that. So somebody had said, you know, if the Brewers go get Scooble, it'd be like the Packers getting Micah Parsons. Would you agree with that, intern Carter?
5: I think there's one difference, and it's the Packers signed Micah Parsons, and the Brewers won't sign Scooble. Because the Brewers will be trading draft picks and valuable draft picks, prospects. And prospects that are going to be likely good enough to make an MLB team. So, again, I don't want Mate traded. I don't want Fisher traded. I wouldn't mind them dealing pretty much anybody else, but that's the difference, is you won't have Scooble after this year.
4: Mm-hmm. Yeah, there's no way. No way. I go back and forth on this. Would I be mad if they acquired Scooble? No. But then I don't want to look back if they don't win the World Series or go to the World Series and say, well, that was a dumb move then.
5: Yeah.
4: You know what I mean? Like, I know you can't. We can't do that. There seems to be more public pressure this year, and not just from Brewers fans, but you've got like Jeff Passans of the worlds and everybody saying, don't Brewers do something you don't do and make this move. And that narrative is getting pushed. It's getting pushed on MLB Network and they shouldn't. But I don't know if the Brewers would ever succumb to that outside pressure, and they shouldn't. No good franchise should ever listen to media members and media saying, do this, do that, do, you know. It's ultimately going to come down to, does Mark Anasio get antsy? Will he get antsy? I don't think he will, to be honest with you. I think, now, if this was earlier, younger Mark Anasio, I could see him saying, yeah, let's do it. I just feel like there's been a change in his approach where I don't know if it's just he trusts the front office a little bit more or what, but does he truly feel like, okay, you know what? Let's kind of, I don't want to say blow it up because you're not blowing it up, but you're going to be giving away a lot for a rental player. But also, do you feel confident in your depth that, okay, even though it's a rental player and we're giving up a lot of players, that you still feel really good about your depth, that can replace that? I mean, that's the other part of this too.
5: And there are a couple factors to just take in. I mean, Scooble had surgery on his elbow this year.
4: Mm-hmm.
5: It wasn't Tommy John or anything like that, but it could be concerning. So you don't want to give up everybody, the whole farm system, for a guy that could get injured. The other thing in this is the Dodgers have the number two prospect system in baseball. If the Dodgers get Tarik Skubal, you will not beat them in a playoff series. And I think that's another thing to consider, because by trading for Skubal, you're taking it out of the Dodgers' hands. I don't think that's a reason to trade for him.
4: Mm-hmm.
5: But again, if the Dodgers get Skubal, you are not beating them in a series.
4: So bear with me when I try to maybe make sense or try to make my case here. Could the Brewers actually copycat something that the Dodgers do? Because everybody, you know, you look at Dodgers make moves all the time.
5: Mm-hmm.
4: Whether it's free agent signings, that's something Brewers can't do.
5: Yeah.
4: But the Dodgers also make a lot of trades. But the Dodgers have a very good farm system. They're always up at the top. Isn't that something maybe the Brewers could replicate? Are they at that point now with their farm system, with their depth? Because what were we saying in the first hour? Look at their double-A roster, for crying out loud. Is that something where the Brewers, because I don't know if Scooble would re-sign with the Dodgers, but essentially the Dodgers would be renting him until the offseason, an offseason that could be completely different considering the labor negotiations. But couldn't the Brewers take a page out of the Dodgers' playbook and, hey, we've got a lot of depth now. We've saved up. where we can, all right, you know, we're going to go to the casino and gamble a little bit here and see if it pays off.
5: Yeah, absolutely. And the Dodgers, like you said, they've traded a ton of prospects, and they still have the second best farm system in baseball. So the one difference is the Brewers won't be trading for guys that have a lot of money on their contracts.
4: Right.
5: And like you said, they won't sign guys, but they can. A trade for Tarik Skubal isn't out of the picture because of how much depth they have in the prospect pool. And they're really good at drafting. They're really good at developing. So they'll begin to recuperate immediately if they did.
4: Let me throw another name out there instead of Skubal. What about Joe Ryan from the Twins? He's got, this year his $6.1 million salary would be prorated. That's very manageable. He's got a mutual option, and it's just even for $13 million next year, even, you know, if it's, but for a rental, probably be a little cheaper.
5: I would love that move. I think Joe Ryan's a very underrated pitcher. I think he's done a lot of things for the Twins, kept him in a lot of games, and like you said, much cheaper.
4: Mm-hmm.
5: So maybe you trade two prospects or something like that, and he's cheap. Mm-hmm. So you can keep him on the roster this year. So I would love that.
4: I think that would be a sneaky good one.
5: Yeah.
4: To be honest with you. It wouldn't cost as much in terms of trade package to get Joe Ryan.
5: Mm-hmm.
4: You pair him up with a Miz and Kyle Harrison, and when Woodruff comes back and, you know, Logan Henderson, that's still a very good group when you add a veteran like Joe Ryan in there. I wouldn't be opposed to that one.
5: Yeah.
4: By any stretch. So
5: So I was thinking about this the other day. Do you trust the back end of our bullpen? Like, would you consider adding our oldest Chapman or a back end player?
4: Uribe and McGill are really good, but they make me nervous.
5: Yeah.
4: They make me nervous. Now, could we say that for a lot of closers? Probably. Besides maybe Mason Miller.
5: Yeah, yes,
4: but that's
5: true.
4: We also went through, maybe part of it is because we went through the Devin Williams. You know, and like Devin Williams made me nervous too. But what's Chapman's? Is he okay? So
5: this year he's 0-1 with a .44 ERA. He's thrown 20 2/3 innings.
4: And it almost feels like he's a Dodger because I didn't. The Dodgers lost Edwin Diaz for a little bit, but
5: I just feel like you could use an arm in the back end of that bullpen.
4: And that's where I honestly feel like if the Brewers were going to make a move, it was going to be another bullpen, maybe a late inning guy, where you can have some flexibility 7, 8, 9, because it seems like they kind of go back and forth between Uribe and McGill to close games. But if you can get another guy and then have options of like three closers for 7, 8, 9, like they did the 1 year with Hader and was it Knebel and Jeremy Jeffress and that. So that one. I know he's up there in age, but he's still getting it done.
5: Mm-hmm.
4: And his thing is his contract's $13 million this year, but to be prorated about half the year. And then there's a conditional mutual option, and the mutual is only a $300,000 buyout. Now, the option guarantees, though, with 40 innings pitched in 2026. And I think he's at 20 right now.
5: Yep.
4: So, but still, it'd be only $13 million the following year, and they're paying Brandon Woodruff over 20. So, you got that. So, okay, let's say it's Skubal. Let's put this out. First of all, I don't know if Boston would ever want to trade with Milwaukee again.
5: Yes, that's the other true. Part.
4: Okay, Skubal or Ryan and Chapman?
5: Ryan and Chapman?
4: Mm-hmm.
5: I'd rather have Ryan and Chapman. I think that for sure is up your top three in the postseason with Mazeroski, Harrison, and Ryan, and then your bullpen will be dominant.
4: Mm-hmm. Yeah. I just.
5: Well, and think about it. You're probably going to have to trade three prospects for Skubal. But
4: high prospects.
5: Yeah. But you're probably only going to have to trade three prospects for Ryan and Chapman because of their age and their abilities.
4: Mm-hmm.
5: I'd be up for that.
4: Yeah. I think Ryan could be a sneaky good one.
5: Mm-hmm.
4: I like that one. If they're going to make any moves, and we got to August for this, and that's like with the school one, I think teams right now they're going to wait and see how Scooble comes back. And I know he's already back in it, but how that elbow holds up. I wouldn't trade for him right now.
5: Mm-mm.
4: I want to see how he's doing. Is that something that he's going to be able to, you know, continue to play with? Because it was like a new procedure too that was supposed to expedite recovery time too, which is kind of a rare thing. So that would make me a little bit
5: nervous.
4: So, but you're right. I mean, I see the image right there. If the Dodgers trade for Scooble, I mean, you're Ohtani and Yamamoto and Scooble and Snell and Glasnow. I mean, okay, that's not fair.
5: Yeah. I don't know how you beat them in a 7-game series.
4: But the Brewers could pull off a package too. That's the thing. You know, you know, it's not just the other teams can, like the Brewers can.
5: Mm-hmm.
4: But I still don't think they're going to do it. I don't.
5: I would be shocked because it's not a Brewers move.
4: Not since CC Sabathia in 08. But that was different, I feel like. Because 08, again, when I was, that was for me our first playoff experience. It just felt like just got to get over the hump, just get to the postseason. Where this is like, we've been in the postseason. I don't want to sound like an entitled fan. We just want one more step.
5: But is that the hump? Get to the World Series. We've never been there. Is it kind of like, maybe this trade does get us there? I don't know, because the Dodgers are so stacked, it's insane. But, I mean, maybe the Brewers, if the Brewers were to pull off this trade, I think they would be thinking that. Like, it's time. It's time to try to go to a World Series. Because, like you said, we've been in the playoffs a lot. So,
4: Yeah. It's tough. I'm glad I'm not the one making those decisions. Because I could never be a GM as much as I wanted to be as a kid. I'd be too much from the heart and too much of a reaction too. So, but when is Jared Koenig supposed to be back? He's in AAA right now on rehab. I think he's gotten a couple games in.
5: He pitched when Pratt got called up. Mm-hmm. Saw that.
4: Yeah. So he's actually got a few games in, it looks like, so far. So he would be another option towards the back end of the bullpen, too. So
5: That's true.
4: All right, let's take a quick break. More baseball talk coming up after these quick words.

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0: Looking for the perfect summer hangout? Well, then you need to make your way on over to the VFW Post 305 in Eau Claire. Enjoy beautiful views overlooking the river, great food, cold beverages, and some of the best live local music that you will find anywhere in the Chippewa Valley. Whether you're meeting some friends after work or spending a summer evening outdoors, the VFW Post 305 is the place to be. Great views, great music, great times. That's the VFW Post 305 in Eau Claire. Last call. We will have Jake coming up here in about 9 minutes or so to answer your outdoor-related questions. So please text those on over to 715-830-1912. This is from Jeremy. All the trade talk is with the Brewers is around pitching. I think they will add an arm, but I'm confused why there isn't any talk about adding another bat. Last year it wasn't the pitching that failed the Brewers. It was the bats. Any idea who's on the trade block for bats? I think that's part of why there's not a lot. I mean, if you look at third base options, if that's where you're specifically looking, there's not. Matt Chapman's not going to be the guy because, first of all, his contract is a little too much for the Brewers. But, you know, last year for third base, it was Suarez, right? The big hitting Diamondback went to the Mariners. Well, he's not doing well with the Reds at this point in time. But there really isn't a ton of bats at a position of need for the Brewers. Buxton's there, but we were just talking about him and I don't think he'll be traded. You got shortstops, but they're not going to acquire a shortstop because of Cooper Pratt. Wilson Contreras is not coming over. So, I mean, that's not going to be a thing. Second basemen have been thrown out there. We don't need a second baseman. So I think a lot of it is just the potential bats that are out there. That's not a need for the Brewers. So I think that's where it kind of comes down to. And maybe that addition is Jett Williams coming up and playing third. Right now, he's got 9 home runs down in AAA. And honestly, those are more home runs than some of the guys that are available on the trade deadline. Because I was looking at ESPN's 100 like you got up here yesterday. And who trips your trigger as a bat from a third base standpoint?
1: Nobody.
0: Right? I mean, that's nobody. What it kind of boils down to. So.
1: And like you said, I think Jett Williams could do the trick. Again, the Brewers, they could use more power, but if Jackson Chourio hits 25 home runs, if Christian Yelich hits 20, if Bryce Turan can get to 20, I mean, they've shown...
0: Jake Bowers might even get to 20.
1: Jake Bowers is at 13 right now. I mean, they've shown they can hit home runs this year, and I think that's where it's different from last year, because last year, the whole season, except for August, they showed they couldn't hit home runs.
0: Mm-hmm.
1: And going into the postseason, you knew they couldn't hit home runs. And now, I don't know what Vegas did to this team, but all of a sudden they can hit home runs.
0: Third most home runs in the month of June
1: and
0: right now.
1: It's like we went, I got the opportunity to go to the game on Sunday, and we faced Sanchez, and I remember walking to the game going, like, the Brewers could lose this game 1-0 because Sanchez is on the mound. And Blake Perkins hit a home run. I mean, this team just finds ways to win, and recently it's been power. And so that's the difference. Last year they didn't hit any home runs. This year, they've got some power, and they've got potential to have power.
0: Mm-hmm. Yeah, I think the bad part is there's just, again, who's there that would change it immediately. I know Willy Adames is being mentioned as potential, yes. And I know Brewers fans would love to bring him back, and you could put him at third, but it's the contract again.
1: It's the contract.
0: So I know Matt Chapman is listed there, but again, that contract is not, he's got 4 years after 2026 at $100 million. Brewers ain't doing that.
1: Nope.
0: They're not doing that. It would have to be a rental at third base. And I just, right now, based off the if I'm using, we're using that 100 list on ESPN, there's not that guy that I would send a prospect for.
1: So just quickly, if let's say Willy Adames was available, would you trade maybe 2 prospects if the Giants were to keep his money, if the Giants were to stomach that?
0: I would. Because Willie, I think when he was in free agency for the Giants, he did mention he'd be willing to play third. And I don't know if that'd be something, you know. He obviously loves Milwaukee still, and Milwaukee fans still love him. So
1: that'd be fun.
0: Now, when you say two prospects outside the top 30, sort of.
1: Well,
0: maybe one in the back end of the 30.
1: Yeah. I mean, you're not trading Made Fisher. You're not trading Williams, but.
0: Because if you are going to ask the Giants to pay, then you're going to have to up the ranking of the prospect.
1: Yep.
0: So.
1: And trade another one, add another one.
0: Yeah. And then Chapman's got the full no trade clause, so.
1: I think if they could add Adamas, that would make it so different because of his leadership.
0: Mm-hmm. You would not have to worry about the whole chemistry talk.
1: Yeah.
0: About affecting if it was Willie Adamas coming back to the Brewers.
1: Mm-hmm.
0: That you would not have to worry about anything with that. What's the rest of his contract? Oh, geez. I forgot it was a 7-year deal that he signed. So he's like $31 million till 2031.
1: Mm. Yeah, the Giants can't do that.
0: No. Mm. Nope. Really quick, Mark H. says, we would gladly trade Joe Ryan if you take the Polads too. So, no thank you. We'll pass on that. All right, we got to take a quick break, and we'll talk with Jake Bulks coming up after these quick words.

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0: Jackson DNR warden. First of all, how was Canada before we get down to brass tacks here, man?
1: It was good. I mean, it's always nice to get out there and do a little fishing. I will say that all those storms that hit here when I was gone hit up in Ontario. And so sleeping in a one-man tent through what felt like a tornado was an experience, but caught plenty of fish. It did rain a lot, but fish got a new PR on my northern length, so that was fun. Actually caught the same fish twice, so lots of experiences, lots of good camaraderie. So it was a good time. Appreciate you asking.
0: Yeah, absolutely. Well, welcome back, man, and you're back to the grind of things and such. And,
1: oh, yeah.
0: And I know this weekend on Saturday, is it the northern smallmouth bass season opens up?
1: Yeah, so it's like one of the last, I guess, fishing seasons that opens this summer or spring, you know, this year. It's the smallmouth bass harvest season. So, you know, a few years ago, we obviously went to that year-round catch and release season, and that's synonymous up there too. So people that have been fishing since the opener or all year, you know, they've been catching smallmouth. That's been legal to do it. You can target them, catch and release. Now the Saturday is the first time if you want to actually keep those smallmouth, fry them up, pan them up, bake them up, whatever, you can actually keep them. So that northern zone, in case you're curious, it's north of 64 and 27, and then there's some other highway way up there that I'm not familiar with, but it's way up there, so, you know, most of us around here don't have to worry about it too much. But five fish at a 14-inch limit, and you can start keeping them if you want to.
0: All right, so you got that. And like you said, is that kind of like the last season opener for fishing season?
1: Yeah, I mean, there's like the... Yeah, I mean, for the most part, it is. In the fall, we have the harvest season for the sturgeon still in September. They now have a new catch and release season around here that starts at the beginning of June, goes basically, you know, till next year, or goes into next year. So that's something new, is that catch and release sturgeon season. So now it's legal for people to catch and release them, you know, down at Phoenix Park and stuff when it wasn't in the past. The smallmouth opens, and then, yeah, basically it's the last one. Just the harvest season in the fall is kind of the last season like that.
0: Gotcha. Hey, Jake, I know once in a while we kind of talk about, you know, reports, sightings, whether it's wolves. One of these days I want to get your thoughts on Bigfoot from some of the reports that you got out there and that. But, okay, so there was a rumor. This is... My wife said it was on Facebook, or somebody had told her or whatever, but there was a cougar, mountain lion, spotted around Eau Claire, like in the city of Eau Claire, like off of Vine Street somewhere over there. I don't know if you heard about that, or if, you know, stuff like, do you guys monitor like stuff on Facebook or whatever, but I guess have you heard something like that? And if people think they have seen something like that, should they reach out to you?
1: So I haven't personally heard of it. Maybe someone, you know, called the DNR when I was gone last week. But I haven't seen anything come through. And if so, maybe they did it the, you know, proper way, which would be calling the wildlife staff, or using that form. I know we've talked about in the past where definitely if you see a cougar anywhere, it's not uncommon to see them, but they still are uncommon in the state. You know, they're not here, they're not breeding, stuff like that. You know, I know I've seen that that information about those two cubs or kits up in northern Minnesota, but that's not here in Wisconsin, definitely not Eau Claire. So if someone did see them, maybe they turned it in and used that form. If not, you know, if you do see a cougar, whether you're in northern Wisconsin, southern Wisconsin, whatever, we have that unusual now I'm forgetting the name of it. The unusual species form, or the wildlife observation form. I can't remember the name right off the top of my head. It's really easy to search on our website and find unusual occurrence species, whatever, something like that. Use that form, whether you see, you know, if you want to report a big old bear in downtown Eau Claire, downtown Chippewa, if you want to report a cougar or an albino something, if you want to report Bigfoot or

0: the Loch Ness Monster, whatever, you can use that form. That form goes directly to our wildlife staff, and then they'll reach out to you and try to help you corroborate what you saw to make it like an official sighting. And I remember one time we were talking about it, I was looking at it. It's pretty interesting, actually, if you're just curious on what people have reported in the past. They have a good history, 20, 25, 24, 23, 22, about what people have turned in, what photos they turned in, what was corroborated by DNR staff and what was unable to be corroborated, that kind of stuff. So check that website out if you're bored or if you want to see something, or definitely if you see it, definitely report it.
1: Is it pretty common, like on average weekly, that you get, it doesn't have to be like a Bigfoot or anything like that, but where you have to follow up on any of those sightings?
0: Not as wardens.
1: Okay.
0: For wardens, unless it's like a human health or safety aspect, or there's some sort of violation, you know, like if someone said, I'm going to hunt and kill that cougar, you know, they're still a protected species, so we would get involved because someone's talking about hunting or killing a cougar, which there's no open season for. But generally, if it's just like an observation, wardens won't get involved in something like that. Wildlife staff get plenty more calls than us. I think we've talked about it a lot, so I bet you there's people that have reported it through that process, so I probably have a few less calls as well. It seems like people in the Chippewa Valley are pretty dialed in on proper reporting procedures and who to call and when to call and stuff like that. So,
1: Jake, I'm sure you, I don't know if you have or not on Facebook, but this seems like the time of year, you know, people are posting what they caught, right? Whether it's a sturgeon, I've seen people posting pictures of paddlefish, and then you've got people on Facebook commenting saying, you're not supposed to take them out of the water. You're not supposed to take pictures of them and such. You're breaking the rules, breaking the laws and that. Maybe it's just a good reminder, Jake, if you could kind of go through it again with everybody. If you do catch a big sturgeon or paddlefish out of the Chippewa River, I mean, are you supposed to just cut the line and not take it out of the water? What's that process?
0: Yeah, no, that's a good point, a good comment with the new catch and release season here in town. I'm seeing a lot more posts on sturgeon, whether that's because people are going out and doing it more or now they feel confident posting the pictures because there's an actual season. I don't know, but I'm seeing a lot more pictures. So the rule is that once you take something out of the water, once you take it out of the water more than to release it, you know, get the hook out or to take a quick picture, you know, by the shoreline or on the side of your boat, once you move it away from that or put it near a live well or move it from the shoreline, it's in your possession. So you don't want to screw around with these animals too much. It is totally legal and encouraged that if you catch a sturgeon or a paddlefish, that you do grab it, handle it, get the hook out of its mouth or its tail or wherever. And release it right away. We use our discretion in our job as law enforcement officers to let someone take a picture. You know, that's a human element. Technically, the law says is that you shall immediately release it if it's a fish you can't keep. Obviously, we're going to let you use our discretion and let you take a picture. But that means like taking a picture next to the shoreline where you caught it after you unhooked it or right before you unhooked it and put it right back in the water. Don't walk 15 yards away from the riverbank. Don't walk up Phoenix Park to where all the grass is and pose with a picture with a sturgeon. You know, usually those fish take a few minutes, if not many minutes, to come in, to actually bring it all the way in. So in that time, have your buddy or get your phone ready to take a picture so you're not unneedingly leaving it out of the water or damaging it or injuring it. And if you can't pick it up or if you can't hold it, that it's slippery or it's strong or it's heavy, whatever, then don't try to. Unfortunately, I see a ton of videos or pictures or watch people in person grab a sturgeon and then it's strong and it wiggles and they drop it right on its head on a rock on the river. And that's not very, you know, it's just not humane to the fish, you know?
1: Mm-hmm.
0: So the short answer is you don't have to just cut your line if you see it on there. Bring it to shore, remove the hook, and release it. If you're ready and able to take a quick picture, you're allowed to do that, but then immediately get it back in the water. And if you're going to post on social media, I strongly encourage everyone to take a video of them releasing it and post it with the pictures, because we get a ton of online complaints that state like, oh, Jimmy Bob here kept a sturgeon, or Donnie over there took a paddlefish out of the river. And a lot of times it's just them holding it on the shoreline or them holding it away from the shoreline. So if you leave a video with it showing that you release it, or even post in there that caught this, released it on the Chippewa River, it will not only help us, but it should keep people from calling it in.
1: Why do you think there's so many people too? Because I scroll through some of the comments on there that they still don't believe like there's paddlefish in the Chippewa River. Like I was seeing one comment where a guy's like, I've been there 50 yeah. years and there's no paddlefish. But they are, right? I mean, they are.
0: They're definitely there. Yeah, nope, they're definitely there. The reason you're not seeing them is because they don't just, you know, bite hooks. The only way to catch them is to snag them, and snagging is illegal in Wisconsin. You know, there's some states out west. I even think maybe Iowa has a little season for snagging paddlefish. Not here. So you can't snag them. The people that usually end up catching one are, you know, obviously do it unintentionally. They're trying to jig up some walleye off the bottom or something like that. And they bring one up. They do jump, just like the sturgeon jump, but they're very uncommon. Mm-hmm. That's why people don't believe it. And rightly so. Like, I know there's native, like, lampreys in the rivers here, but I've never seen one when I was fishing, but I know they're there because mm-hmm. people call me, show me pictures of them. And, you know, I talked to the fisheries biologist, but it's important to understand, like, all these animals have a place in the ecosystem, and just because, you know, you don't see them doesn't mean they're not there or that they're not supposed to be there.
1: Right. Jake, I know you got to get going here, so we appreciate the time this morning, buddy. And welcome back, and we'll catch up with you again next week, okay?
0: Yeah, no, very much appreciate it. It's always fun being back, fun working, and it looks like we should have some good weekends coming up here for outdoor stuff. I'll be out and about patrolling with some of my guys, so it should be fun. So be safe to everyone.
1: You got it. You too, Jake. There you go. Jake Bokes, Conservation Warden for the state of Wisconsin. Let's take a quick break, and we'll start to wrap up the first hour, or third hour, excuse me, not the first hour. We're not going back to the future. We'll be back to wrap up the third quarter coming up after these quick words.

0: Got a take on today's topic but can't call in? Then hit us up on Facebook, Twitter, or the text line and let your fingers do the talking.
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10: 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All right, we got about 9 minutes left to the top of the hour. If you want to send us your three up, three down, what or however, if you want to do a little stock reports, you can send those on your way here too. Like whose stock is up and whose stock is down. But we'll talk some more hoops and baseball coming up in the next hour. If you want to make some U.S. Open picks, you can too. It is starting right now. It is started. In case you missed it, you can do that. So CBS Sports has NBA offseason predictions, experts' picks, landing spots for Giannis, LeBron, Kawhi, and more. One to the Heat. They got four experts, okay? Two to the Celtics and one to the Timberwolves. If there was, okay, if Giannis, regardless of, let's say you're just a Giannis fan and it doesn't matter what you get in return for him. Is there a team that you wouldn't mind him going to?
11: Timberwolves. I'm fine with that. Anthony Edwards would be fun to watch him play with.
10: Would that? I'd like that too. It's different now. If the Timberwolves were maybe in the Eastern Conference, maybe not. I don't like the fact that it would be Eastern Conference opponents, but at the same time, it would be clearly evident that you're rebuilding and that. But that would be fun to see him and Anthony Edwards together. I just don't know what they would get in return that would make that happen. Anybody pick, I guess, Warriors, but yeah, LeBron, Lakers, Jaylen Brown, still have, okay, so nobody thinks that, okay, I'm just going through this list. Is Kawhi the fallback option for the Heat if they don't get Giannis?
11: Maybe, probably.
10: Yeah, I wonder. You know, we're not talking about, though, too, is like Jimmy Butler's. Where's Jimmy Butler these days? Like, oh, he's with Golden State. That's right. Yeah, I was like,
11: torn Achilles.
10: Yeah, that's right. I'm like, Heat, Jimmy, nope. Yep, he's at Golden State. So, I'm just ready to get to this thing. And let's get to the draft and get to the offseason and get this show on the road. But I don't know. I read a little bit earlier, too, with Giannis that there was a rumor that apparently Portland was willing to trade for Giannis and not have the guarantee of a contract extension. So kind of pulling what the Raptors did with Kawhi. But now that's kind of backed off and now Portland kind of wants that guarantee. But that would have been it. Like if Portland would have been able to put together a package with a lot of picks and not have to get, I almost would have jumped on that if I was the Bucks, because then you're kind of limited if you're only going to trade him to a team that wants to extend him.
11: Yeah.
10: Because I don't think there's many teams that are willing to. Like, who would be that team without giving away so many assets that if they were to bring in Giannis for just 1 year, they have a really good shot to win that championship?
11: Cavs, maybe?
10: Mm-hmm. Like, what did Toronto give up for Kawhi? I have to look that up. Because they still have. They traded DeMar DeRozan, I think. Because they still had Kyle Lowry. Fred Van Vliet went off from three that year. He was just insane. Yeah. DeMar DeRozan, Jacob Poeltl, and a protected 20. That's chunk change now.
11: Yeah.
10: Right? I mean, that's kind of chunk change. Oh, and Danny Green went to Toronto too? Yeah. Long gone are those type of trades. But, So, I just don't see there's another team that, if they add Giannis and still have their main core, that they could be instant favorites for championships.
11: Yeah, I don't know. Especially because, again, they'd have to trade so much just to get him.
10: Because the Raptors still had pieces around Kawhi Leonard for that to work that year. Yeah. Bucks let him off the hook, but that's the other part in that thing, too. So, I don't know. I'm ready to get this thing done with, and let's get this thing over with, and we can either mourn or be excited or just move on in the whole process. So, will you cheer for Giannis, though, depending on, like, when he gets traded, or does it depend on the team?
11: If he goes to the Celtics, I can't cheer for the Celtics. Mm-hmm. I'll cheer for him, but there's no hard feelings. Like, he brought a championship to Milwaukee. It's awesome. So he'll be loved, but he's got to be careful what he does at the end here.
10: So if it's Celtics and he'll play in Milwaukee again as a visitor, I know we're getting way ahead of ourselves. Does he get a nice reception from the fans?
11: I think so. Yeah.
10: Because I think we're still at odds. Like, who wants this? Like, is it Giannis that wants it more? Is it the Bucks ownership that wants it more? I think that's still up in the air.
11: Yeah, I think.
10: Because if it was clearly evident out there, like Giannis said, no, I want out, I want this, I want that, I want, then it may be a little bit different, but.
11: I think it's kind of in the middle where the Bucks are like, Giannis is okay with leaving. We haven't been good in 3 years. It's probably time to move on. Like, they would love to have him back, but at some point you have to choose what's best for your organization.
10: Yeah. Yeah. What is this here? Oh, I don't know if I can open it here. I thought I had another one. Oh, I'll have to check it out during the break here. So, but Jake Fisher, this was from late last night, less than a week away from the draft, early May. Been regarded league-wide as the Bucks' self-imposed deadline to trade Giannis. There is a virtual universal sentiment shared by numerous front office as well as agents of players potentially involved in Giannis' deal. Everyone is more than ready for the saga to come to a merciful conclusion. And we know many of you are too. Alas, the possibility was raised Wednesday that we might not see a resolution by early next week. The topic of Giannis' future in Brewtown has been a roller coaster for more than a year and took another wild dip when a dear friend of the Stein line, Chris Haynes, said on SiriusXM's Deals and Dunks show that he's lost some confidence in the idea that Giannis could be dealt by Tuesday. From what I'm hearing, this can drag into free agency. This can drag on into July. I don't know. I feel like if it gets to that point, just keep him.
11: Yeah, if it's in July, yes.
10: Jake Fisher on the Orlando Magic? What's that? I really don't think they're a Giannis. Okay, so. I don't know anymore. Whatever. Whatever happens, happens at this point. I'm at that point now. I won't be surprised either way. All right, shot clock's going to cut us off in 30 seconds. Let's talk some more baseball as we get set for a series sweep, potentially, for the Brewers in just a few hours before they head on over to the Atlanta Braves for a big three-game weekend series. So got that on tap here, too. So, yeah, we'll take a quick break. We got some news updates, and we'll be right back in just a couple minutes.

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1: Well, good morning. Here's what we're learning today. With Dairyland headlines, we'll start with corduroy in the Capitol. Those blue coats continue with state FFA convention action today, and yesterday was big for a Star Farmer not too far from us, as the Star Farmer Award went to Liv Lucas from Greenwood FFA. They also announced the 2026 to 2027 state FFA officer elects, and we have some local representation. We have Amory, New Richmond, Toma, all on the list of representatives. And the final day of the 97th Wisconsin State FFA Convention in Madison is today. And this morning we'll have the announcement of the new president and installation of the new state officer team. As our own Bob Bulsold would say, good kids doing good things. If you have plans to be part of Summer Jam starting tomorrow here in the Valley, thousands of fans will be there for the music, but you'll also see a powerful display honoring men and women who have served our country and communities. The drive down Music Road and the walking path to the main gate will be lined with American and Wisconsin flags, honoring our active duty service members, veterans, and first responders. It's called Field of Flags, and that's an initiative between Summer Jam, Country Jam, and the Sunrise Exchange Club here in Eau Claire, as well as Chippewa Valley Veterans Tribute Foundation. You can find more information online and look out for that when you're at Summer Jam this weekend. 715newsroom.com for the full story. The same place you can see a local story about middle school construction pathways campers at the University of Wisconsin Stout Polytechnic's summer STEM experience. They watched a crane lift an air conditioning unit into a new clinic being built in Chippewa Falls, the Aspirus Clinic, and then they also made some pretty nice wooden cutting boards. You can see all of this local action online and students getting some hands-on experience at 715newsroom.com. And we're coming up on the official start of summer here on the weekend. Does that make you feel excited, swamped, sweaty, overwhelmed, guilty? Wait, are we still talking about summer?
2: Psychology Today says it's called sunshine guilt, and it's a nagging anxiety you feel for staying indoors on a beautiful sunny day. They call it JOMO, the joy of missing out. Staying in bed to read a book, watch a movie, or just hang out inside. Then there's the pressure of creating the perfect summer with experiences. Psychologists say it's okay to have the summer you want, with or without barbecues, parties, or ice cream. But that sounds good, too.
1: You know, Casper's been trying to get back at me for these digs for years now, and he finally unveiled the series of jokes, you know, like Joe Mama jokes. Apparently, these are
2: JOMO.
1: I'm like, what does that even mean, Casper? Apparently, they're all jokes about me. Joe Morgan's so old. When she was in school, there was no history class. That kind of thing.
2: JOMO.
1: Morgan's so literal. When I said drinks on the house, she got a ladder. What do you think? Should we let him have this one? Casper and his
2: JOMO
1: jokes. For Sports Talk 105.1, I'm Morgan McCarthy.
3: We'll look for a mix of clouds and sunshine through our Thursday, with a stray pop-up rain shower not being ruled out this afternoon. Breezes will increase behind a passing cold front, or high temperature in the low 70s. Otherwise, tonight turning mainly clear, will cool it off to a low of 47. Tomorrow, we will have mostly to partly sunny skies, an afternoon chance of showers and thunderstorms, and a high temperature of 72. On 13 First Alert, meteorologist Derek Dahlman.
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0: Warning, the following hour may cause uncontrollable laughter, bold sports takes, and the sudden urge to yell at your radio. You've officially entered happy hour on the Dan Casper Show, where stats are optional, opinions are strong, and Dan might be running on caffeine or something stronger. It's the final hour. Loosen the tie, unbuckle the brain, and let's get weird.
5: Final quarter on this Thursday morning of June 18th. Thanks for hanging out with us and making us a part of your start for the first 3 hours. Hopefully we can keep you around for the final hour here. We're getting set for Brewers versus Guardians. 1:10 first pitch. Coverage will begin at about 12:35 today. So a little over 3 hours. You can tune into that game on your radio dials of 105.1 FM and 790 AM. So Knicks, as you mentioned, a Knicks parade is going. Hey, it's 2026 and we're still doing parades. So we're doing something right, I guess, a little old school there. But we're still doing parades, championship parades and that. Would you ever go to a parade, championship parade, mess with that ordeal? I went to Return to Titletown and it wasn't a parade. It was inside Lambeau Field. But that was a mess. I will say it was a complete mess. That was probably one of the worst, if not the worst, times I've tried to get out of Lambeau Field.
6: Really?
5: Of all the games I've gone to, that one was the worst. I don't know. I'm not a parade person. I don't know if I could stand and watch a parade. I don't know.
6: Well, especially because you're not like getting to meet them. They're just driving by. Mm-hmm.
5: Yeah, I don't know. Are you a parade guy? I don't know if I'm a parade
6: not
5: guy.
6: Not really.
5: I don't know. I've been in a parade. Fourth grade, Halloween costume. Our class had to ride the Halloween parade float, so that was about it. That's the only time I've been in a parade, I think. But, yeah. I wanted to do our own Bucks parade when they won the championship, but didn't come to fruition. Tried to get our friend Philly Fan Dave to help out, but he wasn't. I think it kind of just fell through the cracks. So, hey, if the Brewers, how about this? If the Brewers win the World Series, we will do a parade, our own 715 parade.
6: There you go.
5: We'll rep the area for the Brewers. We'll make it all a long one. We'll just have to get a bunch of vehicles involved and might have to talk to the proper authority so we don't get in trouble with blaring horns and stuff like that. But, yeah, that we'll do that.
6: There you go.
5: We'll do that. We'll do our own parade since or a lot of people might just go down to Milwaukee for that parade.
6: Yeah, but ours would be cooler.
5: It would be.
6: Yeah.
5: It'd be for the parade for us who can't go down to Milwaukee or don't want to go all the way down to Milwaukee for a parade, right?
6: Yes.
5: Yeah, this popped up too. I think this was the other day too, but the Bucks are reportedly looking to move Kyle Kuzma to potential Giannis trade per Jake Fisher. If Milwaukee starts over, Kuzma could be one of the next dominoes to fall. I would hope so.
6: Yeah.
5: I would hope so. I don't know how that's possible they'll figure it out. What's, with the Bucks continuing to navigate? Yeah. Bucks contingent, John Horst, Taylor Jenkins, and others visited. Nate's been mentioned, I think, since the beginning. Nate Amen.
6: Mm-hmm.
5: Yeah. Especially if you draft a 6'10" wing, that almost seems like the Giannis era is done.
6: Yeah.
5: You know what I mean? Like that. Yeah, that seems to be the replacement. So, Brewers-wise, so Brewers looking for the sweep after last night's victory against the Guardians. Shane Drone is going to be on the mound. Today's been like trade talk day. We've talked Bucks and potential Brewers trades and that. Tarik is the guy that everybody's kind of targeting and such. But okay, is the biggest need another bat, or is the biggest need more pitching depth? Biggest need in terms of making a deep run in the postseason.
6: In my opinion, it's pitching. I think that your offense will always be there. I know they struggled last year in the postseason with offense, but their pitching wasn't stellar in the postseason. And right now, you only really have two legitimate starters with all your injuries. So I think if they were able to acquire a veteran starter who could be that three and start in a playoff game and make an impact, I think that's more important than a bat.
5: So if we look at the four games that they got swept by the Dodgers, game one was a 2-1 game. Dodgers won. Game two, 5-1. Game three, 3-1. Game four, 5-1. Let's kind of go through it. So game one, your starting pitcher for the Brewers in that one was, they did the whole Aaron Ashby, then Quinn Priester. Mm-hmm. So that was game one, and Brewers didn't score. Brewers only got two hits, and it was 0-0 heading into the sixth until the Dodgers put up one, and then the Brewers put up one in the bottom of the ninth. So that was game one. Chad Patrick also came in and pitched out of the pen too. Game two, if we're just kind of using this series as the barometer, because I think that's where everybody's kind of using this series as the barometer, right? So game two, Dodgers jumped out to a 1-0 lead. Brewers jumped out to a 1-0 lead. Freddy Peralta was the starting pitcher. Dodgers came back, put up two, took the lead and never looked back. They added insurance runs in the sixth, seventh, and eighth. Dodgers had 11 total hits in that one. Brewers just three hits. Everybody set I'm going to play devil's advocate on this before I finish. So everybody says pitching wasn't the problem for the Brewers in that series. It was the hitting. But was the reason that the hitting was the problem for the Brewers was because of the Dodgers pitching?
6: Mm-hmm.
5: Because, I mean, again, going back to game one, who did the Dodgers throw out there? Blake Snell. Not a bad pitcher. Remember, a lot of those guys, too, were hurt for the most part, and they came in the playoffs fresh for the Dodgers. It was like they got a bunch of newbies. Game two for the Dodgers. Who was their starting pitcher? Yamamoto.
6: I believe he went all nine, too, right?
5: I believe he did, too. He did. Yeah. Game three. Who was the starting pitcher for the Dodgers? It was Tyler Glasnow. And then game four for the Dodgers, Shohei. So was it a Brewers offensive problem or was it a Dodgers had really good starters problem too? Sure, it was probably a little bit of both, but everybody points to, and I'm just playing devil's advocate here, but everybody points to the offense being the Brewers' problem. But shouldn't you give the Dodgers some credit too because they had some really good pitchers? And I'm sorry, but like, you know, you look at the Brewers starters. So first game we said it was Ashby, then it was Quinn Priester. Quinn Priester ain't pitching in the playoffs this year. No offense to Quinn Priester. He had a good year last year, but he's not pitching this year. Freddy Peralta is not pitching for the Brewers in the postseason this year. Five inning Freddy. That's not happening.
6: And 4 2/3 inning Freddy in the playoffs.
5: Yep. Again, Aaron Ashby started game three. And then Mizorowski came in after that. And then game four, Jose Quintana. I feel the Brewers pitching is already better.
6: Yeah.
5: With Miz, Harrison, assuming Brandon Woodruff's going to be a part of that. And then, you know, Logan Henderson, make sure, or maybe somebody else that they don't have right now. So, was that postseason? Yeah, the offense didn't do a whole lot for the Brewers, but was that because of the talent on the offense or lack thereof or the Dodgers pitching?
6: Both.
5: I think both.
6: I think a little bit of both.
5: I guess, are we making too much of a deal about what the offense did?
6: Yeah.
5: You know what I'm trying to say? Mm-hmm. And
6: just looking at their roster, I think this year's different because right now, obviously it's June, but most of the players, right, like, Andrew Vaughn played really well last year, but he's hitting better this year. Not for power, but he's hitting better. Jackson Chirio's hitting for power this year. Terang's just keeps getting better.
5: Contreras is healthier and better this year.
6: You've got an incredibly hot Jake Bowers.
5: Mm-hmm.
6: A new shortstop, hopefully Pratt plays well. I mean, the roster this year looks better than last year, and the pitching looks better than last year as well. So you already seem like you stand a chance, but then the Dodgers also added players this offseason. So I still think the biggest need is pitching. But I guess they didn't hit well last postseason.
5: So looking at this too, if we're looking at the roster, Garrett Mitchell is also a part of this too because Garrett Mitchell was not playing last year. Mm-hmm. And remember, it was kind of a combination of Sal was in center or right field, but Sal was a fixture, but it was Blake Perkins or Isaac Collins. And I will take Garrett Mitchell, even though he can be a little tricky, over a combination of Isaac Collins and Blake Perkins from an offensive standpoint. So I would take that. I think they've upgraded that catcher just because Contreras is healthy. I think that was clearly evident last year. That finger injury was a big factor. Mm-hmm. You mentioned Vaughn. Yeah, he's not hitting as much for power, but his average is up, and you kind of have a nice tandem, I think, with him and Bowers, if Bowers can continue this. I guess what we're asking is this a better roster right now than what that team had heading into that Dodgers series?
6: Yeah, I mean, again,
5: is Cooper Pratt better than Joey Ortiz already?
6: Hopefully. I mean, he had a two-hit game, so yeah. But I almost look at it just like in terms of pitching.
5: Mm-hmm.
6: You're going to have Jacob Mizorowski likely throw game one and set the tone for you. And
5: if it works starting-wise. Yes, yeah.
6: Yep. And he pitches his best in
5: big moments.
6: Yes, in big games. He gets jacked up for it. He's going to throw 106 in a big game probably, but I mean, I think the pitching staff is better. I think the offense is better too. It's very comparable to last year. But a lot of baseball, right, the cliche is you got to stay healthy and get hot. The Brewers just were cold in that series.
5: Mm-hmm.
6: And this year is just going to be about getting hot and staying healthy.
5: I think that's you hit on two of them, getting hot, staying healthy. Dodgers got healthy right at the right moment. The other part in it I do want to throw in there too is how much did just beating the Cubs.
6: Yeah.
5: Kind of like not exhaust them, but maybe a little bit, but from a mentality standpoint. You know, you're going up against your division rival. It's Craig Counsell. It went the full five. Did that was like, okay, you can take a deep breath. Well, no, you can't really because you got the Dodgers waiting in the wings. It happens. We see it in every sport when it comes to that. I don't know if that was part of it, but I get it. The offense was not good against the Dodgers. But I guess the question is, okay, you put one bat in that offense, does it make the difference? I don't know if it does.
6: Yeah.
5: I don't know if it does. Okay, you put let's say Suarez from last year, who was the big name. Does that change it? I don't think it does.
6: Nope.
5: Yeah.
6: And I think this year also, like last year as a fan, I kind of felt like beat the Cubs. That's the most important part.
5: Mm-hmm.
6: This year, this whole team, and as a fan, it's like this is the year to go to the World Series.
5: Yeah.
6: The second round's not good enough. You have to compete with the Dodgers this year, especially because with the labor negotiations and everything that's going to go on next year, everything's going to change. So this is your year to compete with the Dodgers. And I think the Brewers can feel that too, and they have a little bit of an edge.
5: Mm-hmm. I'm looking at, I think they're better at pitchers right now. Because then, okay, seven game series. You're not going to have five starters. You're probably going to have four. So assuming everybody's healthy, it's Miz, it's Harrison, it's probably Brandon Woodruff, and then Logan Anderson, if they don't acquire somebody.
6: Yeah.
5: If they acquire somebody, then maybe Logan Anderson's a bullpen guy or whatever. But then that means Shane Drone's back to the bullpen, Brandon Sproat's coming out of the bullpen, where you don't have to worry about him going more than maybe two turns through a rotation. Chad Patrick's still in the bullpen. Uribe, McGill, Jed Koenig, hopefully he's back and healthy. I mean, it's that trickle-down effect when you have a shorter rotation than all those other guys. Ashby, I didn't even mention.
6: Yep.
5: DL Hall might be back at that point, too. So what's the biggest weakness? I mean, is the biggest weakness still third base? Probably.
6: I would
5: until
6: think
5: we
6: so.
5: See what Cooper Pratt does.
6: Mm-hmm.
5: And maybe that weakness is fixed with Jett Williams' call-up.
6: That'd be cool.
5: I honestly feel like that's going to be the move instead of trading for a temporary third baseman.
6: Mm-hmm.
5: And then I think at that point it is going to be the end of Joey Ortiz.
6: Yeah.
5: Because David Hamilton, at least, if they're picking between Hamilton or Ortiz to keep on their bench, I think it's David Hamilton because of his bunting and stealing. Yes, you're going to lose some defense with Ortiz, but to have David Hamilton as your primary backup infielder and the flex that he could play second too.
6: Yeah.
5: I think you keep Hamilton over Ortiz.
6: He does a lot for this team that just goes under the radar. Mm-hmm. Like yesterday he put down a sacrifice bunt.
5: Yeah.
6: He just will do that. And mm-hmm. and I think he does a lot. So
5: yeah. I feel like we're gonna see Jett Williams actually fairly soon.
6: Do you?
5: Yeah, I think maybe after All-Star break.
6: Okay.
5: Maybe after the All-Star break. Brewers have done this before with third baseman too, like late in the season.
6: Like, do you think you're thinking before September call-ups then, right?
5: Mm-hmm. I hope. Because I want him some major league at-bats and mm-hmm. experience before postseason. Just to get a little bit of that experience. Is that the biggest weakness right now on the team?
6: I think so.
5: I think it is.
6: Either that or, to be honest, late inning relief. I think it's one of those two.
5: And I feel like they're going to, if I were to power rank them in terms of confidence of what they're going to add, I feel like it's going to be bullpen pitcher that they're for sure going to add.
6: Yeah.
5: I think
6: they
5: that's going
6: like
5: to be the guy.
6: Every year, so.
5: Mm-hmm. Yeah. I just don't know about starters because of the guys that they've got that they can throw out there. We didn't even mention Coleman Crowe, who's on the injured list, and that could be a bullpen option, too, in the postseason.
6: Yeah.
5: I don't see it.
6: And it's hard because for me, like, we're talking all about these young players, but it's just, it would be nice just to have a guy like a Joe Ryan who's consistent.
5: Yep.
6: That's a veteran that you know will get the job done rather than seeing Brandon Sproat come in and being worried either he's going to give up 5 runs in 2 innings or he's going to shut him out for 6.
5: I would rather have Joe Ryan than starting a playoff game for me than Brandon Sproat, than Shane Drouin.
6: Robert Gasser.
5: Honestly, maybe even Logan Henderson too.
6: Yeah. Yeah.
5: If I can get my 4 of Woodruff, Joe Ryan, Miz, and Harrison.
6: Sign me up.
5: I'd be feeling pretty good.
6: Mm-hmm.
5: And that's not a knock on Logan Henderson.
6: Mm-mm.
5: But I feel like he could come be that bullpen and long relief type of guy too.
6: Yep.
5: You still keep him on the roster for a postseason.
6: Mm-hmm.
5: But they can make the moves. They definitely can. I just don't know if they're going to. They'll make a move, I feel. Let's talk more baseball, though. We'll take a quick break and be back after these few words.

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0: So, intern Carter, you saw something about Trae Young, right? For anybody hoping that would he go to the Bucks?
1: Yep, Trae Young opted out of his contract and is likely to sign a 3-year contract with the Wizards.
0: With the Wizards, so going back to the Wizards, so probably why opt out then go back? Well, longer term deal and probably got a little bit more money on top of that too. So that's where that's at. So you can maybe close the door on that idea. So. But we got, by all accounts now, we got more summer to be talking about a potential Giannis trade.
1: We all wanted more of that, right?
0: Yeah, exactly. So, but Brewers-wise, we'll be talking about trades for the Brewers here, too. I'd rather, here's the thing, I know some people are, you know, like, trade deadline's not till August and the Brewers and such. I'd rather be having these discussions because it means your team's doing better. It's completely different than the Bucks right now, where they're like selling some teams and that. How much should chemistry matter though when it comes to the Brewers, when it comes to trading players?
1: You don't want to do Josh Hader. That's you can't do that again.
0: Who would be the version of Josh Hader?
1: Woody, Yelich.
0: Those are big names, yeah. That would surprise.
1: Especially Woody. I think Brandon Woodruff's the kind of veteran leader that this team needs.
0: Yep. It wouldn't be Taranga. Would it be Contreras?
1: Mm-mm. Well, Contreras maybe just because of his personality.
0: I'm saying I don't think they would.
1: Yeah.
0: You know, Jeff Sekiro isn't ready to come up in that. Don't be Salvatore because that will ruin my chemistry with this team. So don't do Sal. Do not. And that was a David Stearns move, and Matt Arnold was there. I think they learned a lot from that trade, from that lesson. Because I almost feel like it's got to be the guy that's with the expiring contract. It would have been almost like Freddie last year, I kind of feel. So I don't know who that person is. Might be a Garrett Mitchell if they do trade. Who knows? But I also feel way more confident in the clubhouse with the leader of Pat Murphy and the makeup of this team than maybe what we did. Hindsight's always 20/20. I get that. But you kind of look at it now and it's like, huh? Yeah, maybe that was one of the best moves in Brewers history with Craig Counsell leaving. Or David Stearns leaving. Or both leaving. Just to get a new set of eyes and vision in there. Because, gosh darn it, doesn't it feel like this franchise is in a lot better position than what they were in, was it 2026 now, and what they were in 2022?
1: Well, if the Brewers go and win over 100 wins, Pat Murphy could win the manager of the year for 3 years in a row. I mean, that's insane. And then you're competing again for a World Series. They haven't competed for a World Series probably since 2018.
0: They lost to the Dodgers in game seven.
1: Because of Chris Taylor. Thank you.
0: Yep.
1: I mean, you're back to competing. That's the fun part. You know, the Bucks aren't going to compete. The Packers, they may compete, but not as close as the Brewers are to competing. So,
0: and everybody talks about, you know, Brewers youth, but really look at it. Chirio's third year.
1: Yeah.
0: Yelich is a veteran. Contreras is a veteran. Tarang's in 4 years already service. That's great. Felix a veteran. So it's, yes, pitching, you know, but Mizrowski's already pitched in some really big games.
1: Andrew Vaughn's been through it.
0: Woodruff's a veteran.
1: Yeah.
0: Kyle Harrison's I get it.
1: Yeah.
0: But he's been in the major leagues for a couple of years. It's not like he's rookie this year. So, I mean, they've got guys that have playoff experience. Cooper Pratt would be the one now on this current roster. You'd be, okay, he doesn't have any experience. But really, when you look at it, Chirio's known nothing but the playoffs. Sal Frelick and Bryce Strang have known nothing but the playoffs. Yelich has played in a lot of games. Contreras, they've got that taste. Yeah. They're not an inexperienced team when it comes to it. So you can't even say that about this team. Even I don't have any qualms anymore about Mizrowski pitching in big games.
1: Nope.
0: I know he's only 1 year into his career, but he has been in too many big moment games and he has surpassed every test. Whether it's a Paul Skeens matchup, a Dodgers versus Kershaw, or what he just did this past Friday, he has done so many. He's accomplished so many check marks on that list. It's mind-boggling at this point. And then the, what he did in the playoffs last year coming out of the pen.
1: And the cool part is he's also doing it in the not hyped up games.
0: Yeah.
1: He's getting the job done when they need him to.
0: Mm-hmm.
1: And I think that's the cooler part, where some players will play better when the lights are brighter, but won't get it done when they need to. And Mizorowski's does it every single time.
0: He is the ace.
1: Yeah.
0: The ace where when it's their turn in the rotation, and at that point on Friday night, they're coming off of a series loss to the Athletics.
1: Yeah.
0: What does he do? You call it a stopper. He stopped it.
1: Set the tone.
0: And that's what you want from your ace. Sure, he's going to have a game or two probably yet this season where it's not going to be great. It's going to happen.
1: Yeah.
0: But right now we're at the point with Mizorowski where, you know, last year when we were heading to the playoffs, what were we concerned about? Man control, you know, kind of wild. The dude didn't even throw 100 pitches in that complete game Friday. His control this year is, I don't know what happened in a year or a one off season, but that dude figured it out, whether it was between him and Chris Hook or Contreras part of that too, they figured that thing out.
1: I think at the beginning of the year, he took some off his fastball because you were seeing 99 on the corner and he was hitting his spots. But as he's gotten better, his confidence has grown. And you saw his last pitch, 103,
0: yeah.
1: Bottom of the zone.
0: Yeah.
1: Dotted. I mean, now he can spot 103, which is crazy. But do you think that the Cy Young season of Corbin Burns was better or what Miz is doing this year?
0: Miz. I don't even need to look up Corbin Burns. I just think what Miz is doing and if, yeah.
1: Just been more dominant.
0: That's it. I mean, you're throwing 103 flipping miles per hour in the ninth inning. Not as a closer, as the starting pitcher still.
1: 95th pitch.
0: That's unreal. And you throw in a wicked slider. You throw in all... I running out of things to say, but... I feel like now he's going to probably do something tomorrow that we're going to be talking about Monday morning again. It's like, can you believe now that he did this?
1: Probably.
0: And I know the easy thing is for Brewers fans to say, sign him now, sign him now. If I'm repping Miz, I'm saying don't sign.
1: But with the lockout, maybe you are.
0: I don't know.
1: But it'd have to be a Yelich contract.
0: It would have to be. You can't get away with a Freddie.
1: Exactly.
0: Type of deal.
1: Yeah.
0: Or even you probably can't even get away with a Jackson type of deal.
1: No. Nope.
0: It would have, you're right. If it's a Christian Yelich type of deal where it's $200 some million or $300 million dollars, okay. Then you think about it.
1: I would take that if I'm Miz though.
0: I probably would too.
1: So
0: the only question would be is do you want it for 10 years or do you want it for 5 years and try to hit the market again?
1: Yeah. Yep.
0: That'd be the only other thing. But he is just I don't know about you, though, Zach, saying he said that him and his wife thought I look like Jacob Mizra. I don't know about that.
1: Maybe a little bit. Did you throw 103?
0: No.
1: Okay.
0: No. That's not a compliment either. So, no. All right, let's take a quick break. We'll be back after these few words.

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6: Good morning. It's time to take a look at some farm news from Wax 104.5. Cases of the New World screwworm have been confirmed in livestock in Texas and in New Mexico. And now USDA officials are linking those cases to wild animals, even though no cases have been confirmed in wildlife or in any fly trap detections. Agriculture Secretary Brooke Rollins shared the steps being taken to control the pest at a news conference earlier this week. And Secretary Rollins was busy as she made another announcement, a directive to restore grazing at national forest lands. Key elements of the directive are expanding access to vacant land, keeping working grazing areas open, and speeding up paperwork associated with grazing allotments. Ranchers are expecting to enjoy more communications related to grazing land as well as improved service. The USDA is working to protect roughly 23,000 ranchers that rely on public rangelands to feed their stock. And yesterday was a big day at the state FFA convention. The star farmer went to Liv Lucas from the Greenwood FFA. The star in agricultural placement went to Caitlin Wonder from Waterford FFA. Star in agri-science went to Owen Hemling from the Beaver Dam FFA. And the star in agribusiness went to Oscar Stowell from Waupun FFA. And they also announced yesterday the 2026-2027 state FFA officer elects. And from our area, they are Suki Gerica from Amory FFA, Eli Bell from New Richmond FFA, Josie Bailey from the Toma FFA, and Jordan Berg from the Granton FFA. Today is the final day of the 97th Annual Wisconsin State FFA Convention in Madison. And this morning's session will consist of the state president's retiring address, the choosing of the new state FFA president, honoring families, and much more. All good kids doing amazing things. So that's a look at some of your farm news from Wax 104.5. I'm Kristen Smith.
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0: hour here. Oh, okay. I thought we had another thing about Giannis, but never mind. Just pure speculation. So it's whatever. I think the longer this goes to, it's just going to be more crap thrown out there. The longer this goes, the more talk, the more speculation, the more questioning, the more like insiders trying to dig up stuff and that. So it's just, it's going to get worse the longer it goes at this point. But not really anything Green Bay wise. So it's pretty quiet, which I'm okay with. Don't draft Sorsby in the supplemental draft.
1: You don't want Sorsby?
0: No. I don't want to deal with that drama. We got enough drama right now with Green Bay kind of. Although that's been really quiet too with Josh Jacobs.
1: Yeah, extremely quiet, which so, is good news.
0: That's what I was wondering. Now, I don't know if there's like a legal expert that could be listening right now, but and you could be anonymous. I'd really like to know, the longer this goes and the more quiet it is that good for Josh Jacobs or is that bad for Josh Jacobs?
1: I would have to assume it's good.
0: I would think it's good, but then I don't know if that means it's bad because they continue to build the case against.
1: Maybe, but if they have enough evidence, wouldn't they have arrested him again?
0: That's what I'm wondering, or like brought charges or something. I don't know. I don't want to pretend, but I just, it feels like it's going on for a while here that it almost seems like it bodes well for him.
1: Mm-hmm.
0: So I don't know, but maybe somebody else with a better understanding of how that plays out can chime in and that, but that definitely changes things if he's exonerated and he's cleared of any wrongdoings. And because if he does miss time, this is to me a completely different ball club and my expectations go down for Green Bay. They do. And you hate to say one player, especially if it's a non-quarterback, but they do.
1: Well,
0: there's no legit backup.
1: They have to find a backup.
0: Yeah.
1: Yeah.
0: Marshawn Lloyd's fine for a backup behind Josh Jacobs, but he's not the guy.
1: But he's a backup, mm-hmm. right? He's not a number one.
0: Mm-hmm. There's no way a team's going to draft Sorsby in the supplemental draft.
1: I think they will. He's a talented quarterback.
0: He's talented, but you're going to give up a pick in a future draft for him?
1: But if it's somebody like the Jets or the Browns, even the Cardinals, you're taking a swing on a guy that many scouts thought would be a number one draft, or not number one, but a first round draft pick next year. And you're getting that high end talent. Like, I personally wouldn't be opposed to the Packers giving a seventh or a sixth for him.
0: I want to know for sure, though, would he face a suspension in the NFL?
1: So
0: that's what I'm trying to find out. It says, although Sorsby is entering the draft, that doesn't guarantee that he'll be selected. He admittedly gambled more than $90,000. Despite those red flags, the NFL is a forgiving league, and most teams will generally be willing to take a risk on a player if that player can help them win. Sorsby is talented, blah, blah, blah. After Sorsby gets talented, the next question is, will he face an NFL suspension? Why he might not? It is unprecedented, so it's hard to say what the NFL will do, but the league might have given us a hint with how it handled the the Patriots receiver who was involved in a similar gambling scandal during his time at LSU didn't end up getting suspended. Butte. So, okay. He was drafted by the Patriots at 23. 9 months later, announced that allegations against him. He was arrested for allegedly placing more than 8,900 wagers while in college, including at least six involving LSU. Like Sorsby, he bet on his team. He made a lot of bets. He was underage when he made those bets. Although he was charged with crime, the state of Louisiana ended up dropping the charges. After that, the NFL decided not to punish him. So, all right.
1: Even if he's suspended, he's likely to start the year on the bench. So the suspension won't mean a lot this year. And so, again, I was listening to something yesterday, and one guy said that he thinks a team could give up a second-round pick for him.
0: That, to me, would be ridiculous.
1: But again, this is a quarterback.
0: But this is a supplemental draft. Nobody's gone that high, has what?
1: No, I think just
0: or was Bosworth? Where was highest sup? Because
1: Thompson was a fourth, I believe. The safety last or
0: the for the Cardinals?
1: Yeah.
0: So Bertie Kosar was a first rounder. 85. Bosworth was first. Steve Walsh. Okay, so there has been. But as of late, draft has changed quite a bit over the years.
1: Yeah.
0: So Sam Beal was a third back in 18. That would be the high. Terrell Pryor was a third. Second would be the highest since Tony Hollings in 2003. I forgot Mike Wall was a supplemental draft pick because he was suspended his senior season after testing positive for steroids. The former Packer offensive lineman. Oh man, we'll see.
1: I in my opinion, I think Sorsby goes for at least a third or higher. I think somebody's going to take a chance on him, and it's a very low risk, high reward.
0: I hope it's the Browns. I hope it's the Browns.
1: They would have everything in that quarterback room.
0: I hope it's them. I want it to be a team like that. Why not? Go back to, you played ball at Cincinnati too, so you can go back to the state of Ohio.
1: That's true.
0: But Green Bay ain't doing it. I don't think they don't want the drama that's going to be involved with it. When is the draft again?
1: I don't know.
0: Is it next week?
1: Well, he still has to get approved because he only applied before July 16th.
0: Okay. Mid to late July. Okay, so we got some time.
1: You had to have an entry by the 22nd of June.
0: Is he the only one that entered?
1: I believe so, as of right now.
0: Okay. So essentially, if anybody doesn't know how it works, it's just kind of like a draft. It goes through the order. You know, teams will put in claims, like, whether they want to spend a future first round, a future second round, third, fourth, fifth, sixth. They'll go through it. Nobody put a claim in first round. Nobody claimed in second, et cetera, et cetera, et cetera. So,
1: yeah, he's the only player this year.
0: The only Hall of Famer was Chris Carter, round four of the supplemental draft. I'd say if he does, it's fifth or higher. Fifth, sixth, or seventh. I
1: really think so.
0: I can't see a team doing a day two pick for him. I can't. But it only takes one.
1: It's an interesting story for sure.
0: I'm with the whole betting thing, I'm just really curious how the NFL is going to approach this.
1: Yep.
0: And I think the NFL or the NCAA right now is like, phew.
1: Yeah. Yep.
0: Now it's the NFL's potential problem. Passing the buck with the whole, you know, betting and it would be collusion. I wouldn't be surprised if Roger Goodell's like saying nobody put a claim in the hip so we don't have to deal with this. Those back channel communications.
1: But at the same time, couldn't the NFL be like, well, he did it in college, so that's their problem.
0: That's where, you know, there's that, but then, you know, the NFL did suspend Terrell Pryor for doing stuff in college. So it's unprecedented.
1: Never had this before. Or no, we have, obviously.
0: If he gets drafted and then he gets suspended, you know what's going to happen. It'll go to court again. It will. Or maybe they just say, depending on how long, if it's like a couple games, like he was going to miss originally, they may just say, okay, cool, whatever. Let's move on. But we'll see. We'll see how it plays out. All right. We got to take a break, and then we got picks to wrap up this Thursday morning. We'll be right back after these quick words.

0: Got a take on today's topics but can't call in? Then hit us up on Facebook, Twitter, or the text line and let your fingers do the talking.
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0: All right, let's end these shenanigans, these Thursday shenanigans, with some picks. You want to do a U.S. Open pick, too?
1: Sure.
0: Might as well. U.S. Open golf, U.S. Open going on right now. If you forgot about it, you're not the only one. So let's start off with there. I'll make it non-dramatic, Scotty Scheffler.
2: That's who I was going to go with, too.
0: So let's go Scotty Scheffler for the pick, because, yeah, I feel bad because this should have been pumped up more, and I don't know if it's World Cup and everything else going on, if it just kind of fell on the back burner, but
2: yeah.
0: I feel like from a national perspective, it hasn't gotten a lot. Now, nothing will ever match the Masters, but U.S. Open, man, come on. Got PGA, I get. Nobody really cares. You know, but U.S. Open, come on. All right. Baseball games. Not a lot because it's getaway day for some teams, but we've got Toronto taking on Boston.
2: I'll go the Blue Jays.
0: Oh, Blue Jays too. Let's do Minnesota versus Texas. Hey, Joe Ryan.
2: Yeah, give me Minnesota.
0: I'm going to go with the Twinnies too. Baltimore and Seattle.
2: Seattle.
0: We got Mets and Phillies.
2: Phillies.
0: I'll go Phillies. White Sox, Yankees. The fact that we're still pausing on this one tells you just how good the White Sox are.
2: I'll go to White Sox.
0: I'll go White Sox for today. Let's go Giants,
2: Braves.
0: Cardinals, Royals.
2: Cardinals.
0: Angels, Athletics.
2: Athletics.
0: And then Cleveland, Milwaukee. The Bob Uecker series. If you know the Major League Series movie, so
2: I think the Guardians are gonna win.
0: I'm gonna go Guardians too. I mean, Parker hasn't been bad for Cleveland this year. When you look at it, he's 6-3, he's got a 2.68 ERA. I got a feeling it's gonna be one of those lineups too for the Brewers where you get some off days, although they did that Sunday against Sanchez and still won.
2: Blake Perkins, so,
0: yeah. But I'm going to go Cleveland getting the win today. So, and then they'll be ready to go for the series against the
2: Braves.
0: Atlanta Braves. All right. So, again, 1:10 first pitch. You can listen to the game on your radio dials of 105.1 FM, 790 AM. Coverage will begin 35 minutes prior. So, if you do your math, that should be around 12:35 today. So, another day, or I should say another morning, and really nothing yet on Giannis, and I don't think we'll get anything anytime soon unless somebody comes in and just really skyrockets their offer. But man, it seems like this thing's going to drag on even more. Could you see a possibility where, okay, let's just use the Heat as the example. They don't get a deal done. But there's kind of like a wink, wink, nudge, nudge. Hey, but draft this guy at 13 because that's the guy we want. And then they keep talking and negotiating until July.
2: Absolutely. I think if the Heat want something done, the Bucks will tell them who they would draft in that scenario. And the Heat can choose to draft him if they want Giannis or choose to go in a different direction. I also think, though, for the Heat, like, if they don't get Giannis, they could pivot to Kawhi and trade that pick.
0: Mm-hmm.
2: And so they got to kind of figure things out too here soon, because again, the draft Tuesday kind of came up quick. But yeah, I think if they're going to get Giannis and they think a deal is close, the Bucks will just tell them who to draft.
0: Yeah, I kind of feel there's going to be like the thing is, I think teams know what other teams are going to do when it comes to the draft, or they at least have a really good idea.
2: Yeah,
0: more so than what we do, obviously. But I think, yeah, there's Heat probably have a really good idea who the Bucks would target at 13. And they might just still draft that person regardless if it was somebody they were going to draft, and, you know, just to kind of keep things going. So, and it's not, I mean, remember, they traded Dame. Portland traded Dame right before the season, preseason started and that. So, I mean, there is that possibility. But I think we keep saying the draft because this draft is, from all the experts, a very loaded draft. And that's why I think we're so hyper-focused on we want it done before the draft, because we want those picks. Now, we could still get those picks. It's just we would not have our GM, the Bucks GM, would not have made those selections. And I think the GM would like to make those picks, but...
2: Well, like you said, maybe,
0: we
2: shouldn't have the Bucks GM do it.
0: Yeah, maybe we'll have somebody else make those picks. And that would just have to be John Horst. That'd be like, yeah, okay, that's a good player, and trust it to work out that way. I don't know. All right, Shot Clock's going to cut us off in about a minute. So tomorrow, Brandon Berg will be with us. We'll do some local sports roundup as... State baseball. We'll wrap up today. I know we got like Rice Lake girls soccer at state. So we'll do that. The Express, they're on the road tonight taking on Duluth, but they'll be back tomorrow at Carson Park against Duluth. And then this weekend, Father's Day weekend, they'll be taking on Wilmer. So if you want to take dad to a ball game on Sunday, they'll be at Carson Park taking on the Wilmer Stingers. We'll chat with Dr. Crow tomorrow. I might ask him about that Tariq Skubal injury and the new procedure or and just kind of get his thoughts on that too. So, yeah. So we'll hopefully talk up or chat up with Dr. Crow. And then maybe we're talking about a series sweep, but we'll definitely be previewing this upcoming Brave series. Should be a fun one with Jacob Mizorowski slated to get the start tomorrow. Kyle Harrison's also going to get a start in this series. So hopefully it lives up to its billing, but hopefully it'll be a series where the Brewers can come away with at least a series win against perhaps baseball's best team. Have a good rest of your day. We'll be back at it tomorrow morning, 6 a.m. Talk to you then.

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2: Well, that's another win for your Milwaukee Brewers as they would defeat the Cleveland Guardians 9-4 at American Family Field last night. Both Christian Yelich and Jackson Chirio both homered. And one night after making his major league debut, Milwaukee's Cooper Pratt got his first hit and scored his first run in the second inning. Pratt also singled home a run in the eighth for his first RBI. Manager Pat Murphy talks on Pratt.
3: Yeah, I mean, he had two great at-bats where he stayed in the zone and didn't try to do too much, you know. He'll tell you, you know, it was predicted by some great Swami that his first hit would be between the 3-4 hole. That was a prediction that was told to him by the Swami. And then it came true and he started to realize, hey, you know what, I don't have to do too much. So really proud of him. Really proud of him.
2: The Brewers hit 5.5 games above the Cardinals for first place in the NL Central and will go for the sweep of the Guardians today. First pitch coming at 1:10.
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2: Well, Wisconsin added to their 2027 recruiting class in the form of edge rusher Brody Fannin-Steele. There are now 23 kids in that class that ranks top 20 in the country. And finally, the Packers are finishing up their OTAs this week just for rookies. They'll go dark for a while, then reconvene for a training camp to begin on July 28th. For the Wisconsin Sports Zone Network, I'm Ebo.
5: They are finally playing golf at Shinnecock. Brewers got two in a row. They go for the sweep this afternoon. Packers rookies gathering. Badgers stuff. We've got stuff. Packers, in kind of a battle right now when it comes to television deals and rights and such and antitrust and fear there. And then you've got a publication, a couple of them actually, but predicting the Packers to take a nosedive this upcoming season. So we got that to discuss. We got so much today. Today's and all of that. And today is the day that the RV is being packed as we speak. RV is being packed up and getting ready for the trip. After we get off the air today, the equipment gets torn down here in the studio, and then boom, we head up to Road America. We're going to be there getting ready for tomorrow, and we are going to kick things off tomorrow with Graham Rahal. Thank you very much. As from Rahal Letterman Racing, going to come by right away. We got Kyle Kirkwood is going to be joining us tomorrow live. Steve Zotke is going to be up there live with us tomorrow. Anything that we get out of Mike Clemens will be a bonus. I mean, we're just, it could be a pants-off, dance-off kind of day. Who knows? I got to keep him on in victory lane. I wouldn't want to prance around like that. But nevertheless, it's going to be a fun day. How are we looking? I'm excited for today for so many different reasons. First of all, you can chime in if you choose to do so. 877-867-1670. You can find us there. You can always track us down via the text message side of things. If you can't call us, text us. We appreciate that. We look forward to it. Some of them are really, really good. We like it. We like reading that stuff. So you can text us 608-321-1670. 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That's the only place you can get them. That's the best part about it. This is not a deal with Road America. This is a deal. We did this. We paid for them ourselves. The Bill Michaels Sports Talk Network, our good friends at Midwest Family, our friends from Marquardt RV, and our friends from Pottawatomie all got together and said, let's throw some money in a pot, give some tickets away. Everybody take their dad to the races this weekend. So we've got I shouldn't say more than a handful. We've got about a handful of tickets left. So by tomorrow, I got to think they're going to be gone. So if you haven't gotten them yet, get them. Get them. And then in addition to that, you can find us on Facebook, Instagram, as many of you do. And we appreciate it. And the meter, where is the meter right now? There it is, 5,043. Nice, nice, nice, 5,043. Then you can find us on TikTok as well, under the, T-H-E, The Bill Michaels Show. The Twitch side of things, Kick side of things, LinkedIn as well. You can catch the television show Saturday night, 8 o'clock Central Time in Milwaukee on My24 TV. That is My24 TV. So there you have it. Grand Bills, how the hell are you doing today?
6: I'm doing good, Bill. I stopped in the restroom before the show to take a nice a nice number one because, well, I'm an adult and I'm hydrated, which is more than I can say for half of the Brewers starting rotation at any given time.
5: How many times do we have to see a pitcher leave because they're cramping up? Eat a banana. Eat a banana.
6: Drink some water, eat a banana. It's not hard.
5: The Savannah banana ball was just there. They should have left a bushel behind. Grub them down like you're going to the electric chair.
6: Maybe Pat Murphy needs to take the pancakes out of his pocket and put some bananas in there. Maybe I guess it's good news. Don't get me wrong. I'm glad that Sprout isn't hurt worse, but like, could you guys drink some water or eat a banana or, I don't know, do what you have to do so you don't cramp. You're not 8 years old or 80, you know, getting a Charlie horse in bed. Like, you shouldn't be cramping this much.
5: Yeah. I think we sign off the show now with just eat a banana. I don't know what else to do. We can promote bananas. Maybe I don't want to go to South America to find bananas because unless of course we're protected by our buddy Gerard going down there to find a bushel. But we need bananas.
6: Got them at Quick Trip.
5: Yeah, exactly. There's Quick Trip's a sponsor. Quick Trip should just send a bushel of bananas over and say, hey guys, here you go.
6: Send them over to the Brewers dugout
5: right before every game. So anyway, that's our day, though.
6: Yeah.
5: I'm pretty fired up today. I got up to, I will say this. I got a scare this morning. Kristen gets up every morning, and she texts me. And it always says, you know, hey, just got up. Love you. Jumping in the shower. I'll call you when I'm on my way to work. I said, okay. No text today. So I'm like, okay. And she's usually up at like 5:30. So no text. And I'm up at 6. No text. Texted her about 6:30. Nothing. Texted her at 7, nothing. Now, I know she's got to be to work. She wanted to be to work today about 8:15 because she's going to the Brewers game today. They got a networking event actually in the, whatever the hell that club is, where you get the food at the stations and everything, and the bar and everything. There's a club up there. It's not the swing suite place. It's where the old Northwestern Mutual Club used to be. If it's still called that, hell, I don't know. I haven't been in there in so long. But she's got a networking event there. So I know she wanted to get to work early. She had work to do. And then she's going to the game at about 11 o'clock. And so I'm texting her and talking. So I'm like, finally like, okay. And I look because I can see her cameras at her house and she can see mine. I looked, nothing around the house. I'm like, okay, I don't know what's going on. So I'm driving over there. And she put her phone and her watch on charge and never thought to pick it up this morning. Just time got away from her. So I'm driving to her. I'm halfway to her house just to see, you know, because all these horrible thoughts are going through your head. Like, okay, did she like slip in the tub? Did she, you know, fall asleep on the John? Did she not wake up?
6: She got a cramp, the world's worst cramp.
5: Did she get a cramp? World's worst cramp. Yeah, she could have cramped and fell down the stairs, banged her head. Who knows? I could have found her down there, nothing but, you know, half-eaten banana. And that didn't do her any justice. So anyway, I was on my way over. So that was my thrill this morning. I got up, not thrill in a good way, but thrill in a bad way. Got up, heart's pounding, went over there. I got halfway over there. She's like, oh, I'm fine. I just, you know, she's got her watch. She does everything through her watch. Nobody just has a phone anymore. She's got it all through her watch. I refuse to put my phone on my watch, by the way. Do you have a smartwatch?
6: I do, but it's in my sock drawer. I haven't used it in forever.
5: Of course you do.
6: I got to charge it.
5: But I have a smartwatch. I have two of them. And I just refuse to put my phone on it because I'm not going to be beholden to my watch now. When I put my phone down, I put my phone down. But she does everything through her watch, and her watch was dying, so she went to charge it up and then left it in the other room, and so never saw my text, heard my messages, never heard the phone call, because her phone's always on silent because she's always in bank meetings. So she always gets it through her watch that buzzes. Well, of course, today was the day that, you know, I was on my way out there, and finally she called, which was good news. I'm glad she was okay. And then after that, gym, workout, good stuff, came home, filled up the fresh water tank in the RV, and pretty much ready to go. Pretty much ready to go. I got my fire pit yesterday, too, because this RV doesn't have as much storage as last year's did, so I had to get a smaller fire pit. Came yesterday, put it all together. I'm ready. I can't wait. A little camping out this weekend, IndyCar this weekend, good stuff. Brewers get a win last night, and the best part about it was the Brewers got themselves a little more distance between some teams, which is always good. The Reds lost 11 back now. Reds are pretty much done. Reds are done. Cubs still sitting 8 back. St. Louis, who lost 5.5 games back. Brewers just putting some more distance between them. Although, when you start to look at the East is getting a little tighter. Here come the Phillies. Phillies 6 games over 500. That's going to be the Atlanta Braves are who the Brewers are going to face this weekend. Phillies and Braves right there. Right there. 6.5 back. The Phillies are. Phillies were, I think, 8 games back a couple of days ago.
6: Phillies just started so poorly, but ever since they kind of they woke up, they've been playing at a really nice pace. I don't know what their pace is like, and I don't know when they turned the corner, but after that horrible start, they've been a pretty good baseball team.
5: Mm-hmm. But you've got the Brewers. They wrap things up with the Guardians today, and then after that, they go to the East leading Braves. They're on the road this weekend. So they've got 3 against the Braves, and then they go in to deliver the knockout blow to the Cincinnati Reds. If they go into Cincinnati on Monday, the Great American Ballpark, and they end up beating the Reds, if they go in 11 games up on the Reds, and they get, say, 2 out of 3 against Cincinnati, put them 12 back, 13 back, yeah, that's pretty much it for the Reds. I mean, the Reds may still have some kind of weird hope of a wild card, but that's going to be it for them. Then they come back home next weekend. Here comes the Cubs. I'm thinking if they get a couple wins and the Cubs fall a couple of games back, they could deliver the knockout blow to the Cubs, too, as far as their divisional hopes. So, and then after that, they get 4 at home against the Reds. So, a lot of good baseball coming up. I'm excited, man. I'm geeked up. So you got that going on. We're going to talk about the Packers and their. If you haven't paid attention to it, Mike Florio did an amazing job today of breaking this down for the reason the Packers are fighting this television pact that the NFL has had and that the government has given them for so long, and now they're looking into tweaking. Because if this takes away the antitrust stuff for the NFL, and the NFL says, hey, look, because every team in the NFL is owned by somebody, except for the Packers. Every team in the NFL could then take on, like, silent investors. The Packers can't. And that's the Packers' argument, is that, hey, look, if they give us the antitrust boot and this whole thing goes through with the television rights deal, because what the NFL is saying is, you know, hey, 87% of our games are on free TV. True. But that's the overall broad number. But it's not the local television for each individual game and each individual team. That's not true. So whether it's Sunday night, Monday night, Thursday night, whatever, the Packers don't have the 87% that the NFL is claiming. So therefore, they're looking at this going, wait a minute. You're now taking this away from over-the-air TV. You're making people pay extra just to see you. And this is not what the antitrust is supposed to be about, blah, blah, blah. Anyway, there's a possibility that the government could tweak the antitrust thing, basically saying, hey, look, slow your roll on being so effing greedy. And the government's trying to, everybody's wanting to, in their own market, go, hey, we want to guarantee you, you can see. The Packers are the biggest deal. The NFL teams in many markets are the biggest deal around. Period. I mean, there's some markets, you know, Jacksonville, not so much, but whatever. But when you look at TV and fans, that matters in a lot of these big market cities. In Dallas, in Chicago, to a certain extent, in New York, you know, in L.A. with both the Rams and the Chargers, in Green Bay, obviously, you know, in some of these bigger cities, Baltimore, you know, all these cities that I can go through, New England. So anyway, what they're saying is that you're getting greedy and you're making people not only pay for tickets and pay for this and pay for that and then pay for streaming and different streaming services, and you're putting it everywhere and you're not allowing people to see it. So all of these senators and congressmen got together and they said, if there's anything we can fight for that's going to make us look really good and save face with our constituents, it's going to be fighting against the NFL to make sure you get your team for free. That's what this is. So they're saying, we're going to make sure that you can see your Packers. And that's great, because we're all for that. If they take away the antitrust, everybody else can go get investors. Everybody else can sell their own markets. Green Bay is in the smallest media market in all of Major League Sports. I'm talking everywhere. And the argument that Florio had was, well, it's no big deal because they're the Packers. There's no way they're going to go away. They've got money, and as he put it, they got money all over Wisconsin, and they don't. That's just it. There's not that same level of money in Wisconsin as there is in many other markets, because it's divided really between three entities in a big way. The Bucks, they get a lot of money, but the three entities are the Brewers, the Packers, and the Badgers get a lot of money for Learfield Sports. So the Packers don't have, I mean, yes, companies would have to choose. You know, if they're going to jack their prices up and say, here you go, companies are going to have to choose. Hey, maybe I don't have enough money to do both the Brewers and the Bucks, or both the Brewers and the Packers, or whatever. They may have to say, I got to go only Packers, which the Packers will still make their money, but it could, in essence, have collateral damage in the state of Wisconsin because there's only so many media dollars to go around. Because their argument is, well, the Packers will make more money. I don't think they're going to make more money in the state of Wisconsin. I just don't. Not unless some, you know, all of a sudden these massive AI data centers start just pumping money into the economy here. So that's the argument as to what's going on and what could happen to Green Bay Packers. Is there a chance down the road that the Green Bay Packers, who are now the poster child for, hey, don't take away the antitrust because you're going to hurt the Packers, one of the cornerstones of the NFL. The argument is, if the Packers say they do take it away, don't get the ability to bring in investors. We can't raise enough money as Packers fans with more stock certificates to be sold. They can't find enough media money in the market that they're in or in the state of Wisconsin. What would happen to the Green Bay Packers? Well, the threat will be, we're going to move. We will go bankrupt in the state of Wisconsin. We are going to have to move. That, now, that's the long-term vision, where they would just go bankrupt. And then they would disperse and then reorganize somewhere else. That would be the argument. So that's what the Packers are going to be the poster child for the NFL to say, you can't do this to us. We need to get this revenue share so we can keep teams like the Green Bay Packers afloat. That's what this argument is going to be. So it's a very unique thing. But it's very real. But the argument for the threat of leaving, to me, if I had to put a percentage on the Green Bay Packers, if this all gets done by Congress, if this all matriculates down to the Green Bay Packers the way the NFL is telling you, oh my God, they're going to leave. They can't do. But I think what's going to happen is 1.1% of me says the Packers would then say, no, you know, we can't do it. The Packers will remain in Green Bay. Their argument's always going to be there just to scare you, but the Packers are going to remain there. However, for the NFL, it means billions of dollars, maybe, that they're going to lose if indeed this governmental tweak to the television packages and the rights deals and such begin to happen. So I've tried to kind of understand it all, and I'm not an astute attorney that's battling on both sides of this for both the NFL and then the government on all of this, but I got the general gist of it today. So we got to talk a little bit about that as well. So I think it's because I know they've been battling. What was it? What's the representative? Fitzgerald?
6: Yes.
5: In the state of Wisconsin? So that's what the argument is. So we'll delve into that a bit. We should actually get Scott Fitzgerald on the show and get that perspective, that governmental side of things at some point. And then go to the other side, and maybe we get Ed Policy or somebody to speak on behalf of the Green Bay Packers, or at least the NFL, so to speak. So anyway, that's kind of everything that's going on. And if you were listening to Over the Line with Ebo a little while ago, you can check that program. He had Rob Reichel on, and Rob Reichel also writes for Lindy's. Lindy's, among a couple, picked the Green Bay Packers dead last in the division. I thought that was interesting, too. They pick them to be dead last in the division. So I want to get into all of that as well. All right, that is the first segment of the program. There's so much to unravel right there. That we're just unwrapping, just peeling it off, peeling off. Hey, I mentioned it before. If you have not gotten your tickets yet, if you've not gotten your tickets yet, and you've been kind of waiting and thinking, Father's Day weekend coming up, maybe take the family. You know, maybe surprise Dad. If Dad's got any kind of a race fan in him at all, this is what you want to do. Or maybe you've never been to Road America. You're like, this would be a cool thing to do this weekend. Maybe we're not going to Summerfest. Maybe we've already seen all the acts. Well, or we're going next weekend. You're looking for something to do. This is pretty cool, okay? Take Dad to Road America. Road America's got IndyCar coming in this weekend. Looks like the storms and stuff are keep getting pushed back later in the day on Sunday. They're going to race. It's going to be a lot of fun. You get up close and personal. So this is what you do. You go to our website, because this is us. We bought these things. It wasn't like a deal like Road America came to us and went, hey, you know what? We're going to give you all these tickets. No, we bought them. We said, let's do something with you guys, because they're really good about advertising with us. Let's buy some back. Let's create some community here. So we bought tickets. We bought 100 tickets. Us, Marquardt, Potawatomi, okay? We thought, let's do a buy one, get one. Help out Road America. Help out us. Help out you. Help out Dad. Help out everybody's pocketbook. $200 is what we're saving you per. So this is what you do. You go to thebillmichaels.com. On the right-hand side of the page, you'll see the IndyCar plaque. You'll say, get the ticket deal. Click on it, okay? Go there, buy a ticket, go to checkout. The other ticket's there. We give it to you. It says zero. Savings, $200. Take Dad to Road America this weekend. We're going to be there. And when I get there tomorrow, well, later tonight, actually, I'll do a video when I get there tonight. I'll tell you where we're at. So if you want to come by and say hi. But we're going to do the show there tomorrow. We're going to have a good time, hang out there all weekend, go into Elkhart Lake and hang into the town on Friday night, Saturday, just sit there with a bonfire, kind of talk to people as they pass by on Sunday. Boom, they're screaming, they're racing. Exactly, they're racing. I would say go get that ticket deal. Go to thebillmichaels.com, click on the ticket package, and you can do it numerous times, too. You can keep on buying. If you want to take 20 friends, 10 of them are getting in for free. That's the way it works, but there's not, I don't even know if there's that many tickets left. We had 20 something of them yesterday. So by all means, go to thebillmichaels.com. 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
15: You look at what he did against the Bears, that should win a game, though. They threw 323 yards. He had four touchdowns. He hit Christian Watson in what could have been a game-winning touchdown there on that last drive. Like, he did it. He did what he was supposed to do, and he did it without having all his weapons all year. How much time did Jaden Reed miss? How much time did Tucker Kraft miss? Christian Watson missed the first seven, eight games of the season. Josh Jacobs is banged up. You were without your starting right tackle for an extended period down the stretch. So Jordan Love is your franchise quarterback. I don't know if anybody has a problem with that. Too bad, because that's just the way it is going to be. I need him when you need that first down in that game against Chicago. He played well enough for them to win. Clearly played well enough for the win. They needed one or two more first downs, and they couldn't get them. And that to me is him coming through in clutch situations. That is when, that's what I want to see from him.
5: Our buddy Zach Halperin on with us yesterday, talking a little Jordan Love, a little Packers football. Glad to have you back. Welcome back to the program. Hey, this weekend, live music tonight, by the way, down at the Nice Ash Cigar Bar. This weekend, they have got Friday Night Live tomorrow night, live music tonight. Brewers on the Tube just after noon today, once they open up. And then you got Brewers baseball this weekend. That'll be on the Tube as well. I think they're going to have the World Cup on as well. But if you're looking for a great place to just go relax, have a vibe, man, take a chill, listen to some good live music tonight, tomorrow, Saturday, Sunday, you'll have the Brewers game on and anything else that happens to be sports related. So if you want to head down there, just relax a little bit. But a great place to go. Monday night, you've got the poker. You got the Bourbon and Whiskey Club as well. Big Walk-In Humidor. All kinds of different cigars of just about every type. And 13 different flavors of hookahs that they have down there. And not to mention, just a fun place to go. 323 West Main Street, downtown Waukesha. That is TheNiceAsh.com. TheNiceAsh.com. There you go. The thought about the Brewers, and I want to get into this real quick. Well, first of all, by the way, last night, fun night last night to see Cooper Pratt get his first big league hit. And then in addition to that, he also gets some RBIs last night, which was pretty cool. So I was excited for him. Watching his family there, the way they were last night, that was pretty cool. Not only him getting his first hit, but the fact that, first of all, Christian Yelich, 2-for-5 last night, had the dinger, has scored a couple of times, 2 RBIs on the night. Same thing with Jackson Churio, who was 1-for-4. But Cooper Pratt for last night, 2-for-4 last night. 2-for-4, had the RBI, scored a run as well. The other two times he didn't get on base, he struck out. But he battles, man, at the plate. Battles at the plate. He's learning big league pitching. They were heating him up last night, 97, with some good movement. But and last night, you talk about this. Williams takes the loss last night, right? Gavin Williams coming into that game was really formidable. He had been throwing the ball really well. And last night, they had him. They shelled his ass last night, which was fantastic. But good to see Cooper Pratt gets his first base hit, scores a run last night, and then later in the ballgame drives in some runs. So drives in a run, and that was pretty cool as well. So good night last night for Cooper Pratt and all the way around for the Brewers. Now, on to the Green Bay Packers. Packers by Lindy's, and I think I was reading Lindy's, and there was an article in Our Lads as well about the Packers could possibly finish dead last in the division. If Kyler Murray is anything in Minnesota, they really feel like Minnesota's got an ability to win some games if Kyler Murray gives them any opportunities, specifically with the weapons that he has. If he becomes the starting quarterback and can give you a whole season rather than 6 or 7 or 8 games like he's done throughout his career before he ends up either getting hurt or just going into the tank. Like, there's been an advancement. Here's the ifs, right? Same thing with the Packers, though, right? So the ifs are, if Caleb Williams in the pocket is a better quarterback this year, if last year it was his first step in the right direction, and this year he takes that other leap, that third-year leap, okay, becomes a quarterback pass, pocket passer to where he goes from a 56%, 57%, say, up to a 63% pocket passer, and then gives you the ability to make big plays with his feet and the off-schedule throws, okay, that will then advance the Bears. If the Detroit Lions figure out that offensive situation, they put some effort draft-wise and capital-wise into their offensive line. After Regnell went down last year and decided to retire, and then he tries to come back and couldn't do it, their offensive line was a shambles, and they were trying to figure out their offense. They had life after Ben Johnson. And if they get that worked out with Dan Campbell, they believe they're back. And then if Kyler Murray plays to Kyler Murray level on a consistent basis, something he's never done, and they look at Kevin O'Connell as being some kind of quarterback whisperer, and if he can get Kyler Murray back, they feel that the odd duck out is the Packers. And in many instances, they refer back to, it's going to take a while for Micah Parsons to come back, still uncertainty about the secondary, uncertainty about the offensive line, and uncertainty about the ability to close out games. All the question marks we have as fans who see it, you know, we sit up close and personal every day. But all the uncertainty has led others to say, you know what, let's take a step back here. There's always a lot of rah-rah when it comes to the Packers, and rightfully so, because they have been a sustaining franchise for so long when it comes to just finding a way to win and getting into the postseason, right? But last year they found ways to lose. Is that the beginning of what's to come this year, or was that an apparition last year? So some publications are saying, wait a minute, hold your water, man. The Packers might be the odd duck in all of this. Now, I don't necessarily believe that. I think they learn from what happened last year, at least I hope. And like I've said, and I've made you this promise, that if it's wash, rinse, repeat, and we're seeing this year what we saw last year, 800-pound gorilla comes swinging out of the rafters and jumping all over that damn thing. Because it's just, then you have absolutely, absolutely no way to go back to the well again. If the season breaks down this year the way it did last year, you can't. 877-867-1670, 877-867-1670. But I think it's interesting that they're thinking the Packers could be the team that takes that massive step backwards just because of all of the uncertainty. I want to talk about that when we come back. Okay? Do you think, say, Lindy's publication is correct? Are the Packers closer to winning the division or coming in last in the division? Maybe we go in that direction. 877-867-1670, 877-867-1670. If you want to find us, do it. We'd love to hear from you. You can also text us, 608-321-1670, 608-321-1670. If you want to shuttle to the games, Brewers games, you want to shuttle to Summerfest, they're running them from Stenny's, Lake Country, downtown, North Shore, whatever it happens to be. 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That's our friends at Stenny's. Second to National Walker's Point, Watertown Road in Pewaukee, and Donjus Bay Road in Mequon. Stenny's, as they say, they got you covered, but you should be here.
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1: It's time for your sports history moment brought to you by Summer Jam. It was this day in 1986 that Don Sutton won his 300th game in Major League Baseball. And that's your sports history moment brought to you by Summer Jam.
4: I'm meteorologist Paul Trombley with your updated forecast. Sunshine mixed with clouds at times today, with daytime highs approaching 73. Northwest winds 8 to 15 miles per hour. Mainly clear skies tonight. Lows dip down to about 49. Lots of sunshine tomorrow. Slight chance for storms. Highs around 75. Mainly clear skies Saturday with highs in the mid-70s. Slight chance of rain showers Sunday. That's the latest forecast on Sports Talk 105.1. Right now, 63.

the Packers are one of those teams where I go, I know they're going to be good, but like, it's how good? Is it going to be 10-7? We just get in the playoffs good? Or can they turn the corner and play more consistent football and Jordan Love consistently play at a high level to where they can be 12-5, 13-4? And that's the big thing with the Packers. We felt like they were going that way last year, and then they lost that game in Denver and everything changed.

0: Welcome back. That is Chris Sims, who runs through his top 50 quarterbacks and does a pretty good deep dive into the quarterback play and who ranks where coming into the season and why, based upon last year, based upon history, based upon anticipation for this season, and what they have around them. So if you haven't taken a listen to Chris Sims, Chris Sims does the Unbuttoned podcast. Now, Chris Sims no longer with Sunday Night Football. He was one of the kind of the cap casualties there. But nevertheless, he still does the podcast, still does Pro Football Talk with Mike Florio. But he did a deep dive into the quarterback play. And he says a lot like a lot of us think, that there's a lot of reason to be excited about Jordan Love. A lot of reason to be excited about Jordan Love. But he has some of the same questions, I guess. Because they talk about the big arm strength. Matt LaFleur, very aggressive going downfield. They're one of the most aggressive teams at throwing deep, 20 yards or more. I mean, on and on and on. There's a lot of good things there. But he was talking about the difference between, say, like, you know, Jordan Love and Brock Purdy. Brock Purdy's got a much more accurate arm, but he doesn't have the big arm like Jordan Love has. Jordan Love is not as accurate a passer on a consistent level as, say, a Brock Purdy is. But you also then sacrifice the accuracy, specifically in the short game, to where not only do you hit a receiver, but you hit a receiver in stride. Okay? So they rated him upon that, but he does have that big arm capability because the Packers take as many shots downfield as anybody, if not the most in the National Football League. 877-867-1670. So that being said, there's a reason why he rated him where he did. And I don't know what the specific number. I think it was top 10 or top 15, something like that. I have to go back and look. But I've been listening to that for like the last 2 weeks as they run through, I think, like five a day. And it's been pretty cool. Been pretty cool to listen to. 877-867-1670, 877-867-1670. You want to find us, please feel free, go ahead and do so. And give us a shout. We would love to hear from you again, 877-867-1670. Or text us, 608-321-1670. Chuck says, hey, unit, I think the Packers are closer to being bottom feeders in the division than they are winners in the division. I think the Bears have ascended. I think Minnesota has a good shot, although I don't think they're going to win the division. And I think Detroit is just laying in wait after a down season last year after losing both of their coordinators. This is going to be a telltale sign for Matt LaFleur as to whether or not he should even consider keeping his job or not this upcoming season. If they stay strong and they learn how to close out games, this is going to be an entirely different season for the Packers. Maybe getting Micah Parsons back later rather than sooner will allow others to rely on themselves and their own opportunistic periods of time defensively without relying solely on Micah Parsons to be the answer. Once he comes back, he will then be the accentuator to the defense and not the defense as a whole. That is from Chuck. Chuck, appreciate the email. 877-867-1670. That's good stuff. Got our buddy Steve here, which actually just popped up, said, I'm cautiously optimistic about the Packers in the NFC North this year for these reasons. One, Chicago, good team with a good quarterback. However, I don't see them getting all of the breaks and the turnovers that they did last year. Their offensive line, very good, but the defense has holes that can be exposed. Detroit is a team to worry about. They still have some of the best in the league, the beast, Jahmyr Gibbs, as well as Amara St. Brown, Jameson Williams, who are serious home run threats. Anzalone will hurt them on the defensive side of the football, not being there anymore. Minnesota, the question mark with Kyler Murray. He's a much better quarterback than J.J. McCarthy, but he never really did much in Arizona. They have a good defense, but can be exposed. And the Packers have a solid run game. If Marshawn Lloyd can avoid the injury, it adds just another dimension to a really potent offensive unit. Jordan Love is a good quarterback who is ready to take the next step. With Watson, Reed, Golden, and a tight end group, I highly doubt the defenses can cover all of them. And as you have stated, the offensive line is the key to making the Packers a contender in the NFC North. Defensively, between the free agent acquisitions and the draft picks, I think we're going to be okay without Micah Parsons, and we'll only get better when he returns. Have a great Thursday. That's our buddy Steve in Richfield. Steve, appreciate it. Appreciate it. And for that reason, that's why I kind of look at this and go, there's a lot of questions. I think everybody's got questions. You just went through a lot of them. I mean, the biggest thing for Minnesota is Kyler Murray, hands down. If he's good, then they'll have something. If he's not, then they're right back where they started, wondering if J.J. McCarthy's going to be the guy or not. I think Detroit got better. How much better, I don't know. Picking up Blake Miller at the right tackle position with their first-round draft choice was big. If you can anchor that offensive line, remember they got Cade Mays, the center from Carolina in free agency. They picked him up, so they solidified that center position, or at least they believe so. They also added depth to that offensive line. They've got Larry Borum from Miami, who backs up over the tackle position. They got Penei Sewell. He's still their left tackle. So I think they got better up front. If they did and they can protect Jared Goff, then yeah. You know, Amara St. Brown, Jameson Williams, Tesla, obviously Jahmyr Gibbs. And don't forget, they lost David Montgomery, which was a hell of a 1-2 punch between him and Gibbs. But they picked up, not that Isaiah Pacheco's great because he's not on Montgomery's level, but he's still solid. He's solid. He's not great. He's not, you know, overwhelming. But it's a decent 1-2 punch for Jahmyr Gibbs. So they've got some guys there. Now, they went out and picked up Derek Moore in the second round, which I thought was a really good pickup. They picked up Derek Moore to be opposite Aiden Hutchinson. You're right, though. Losing Anzalone in the middle, he was just kind of a heart and soul guy, you know? He was that dude, man. They still have Jack Campbell, Derek Barnes. Arnold is over there. But Anzalone, they'll miss. They'll miss just because he was willing to stick his nose in there for anything. He was a football player, and is a football player. So those two guys, those two teams, yes, specifically, I look at and kind of go, okay, can Minnesota rise up? And if they do, do they steal games in the division? And Detroit, being who I consider to be the team that people should be chasing, then you get to the Bears. And the Bears, they picked up Khalif Raymond as a wideout. Garrett Bradbury, they added at the center position, so they've got him for depth. Remember, DeAndre Swift is still a Kyle Manon guy. So that's a good 1-2 punch, those two guys. So they still have Cole Kmet, Colston Loveland, who they picked up with a first-round draft choice last year, who's battling Cole. Cole Kmet was a second-round draft choice. And then they got Sam Roush, a third-round draft choice this year. So they got three top three-round draft choices, all playing tight end, to give them more weaponry and blocking ability. You're right, though, about the defense. They tried to shore it up a little bit. Dylan Thieneman, I think is his name. I can't remember. They picked him up as a safety position. He was their first-round draft choice. They brought in Kobe Bryant, don't forget, from Seattle. Kobe Bryant just winning a Super Bowl. They bring him in from Seattle. And then there was Devin Bush, the linebacker. They're bringing him in. So they tried to shore up that defense. They picked a few holes, and they said, well, let's see what we can do. 877-867-1670. So do you think the Packers are closer to the top spot in the division or closer to the bottom spot in the division? 877-867-1670. Hit us up. Grant, what do you think? You've been quiet.
1: Well, I've been taking it all in. I talked about this a little bit last night, at least in relation to the rest of the division. If the strength of the Packers is their quarterback and their coach and the continuity they have there, I need to see their quarterback and their coach two more games in the fourth quarter.
0: Mm-hmm.
1: And we can talk about, you know, the rest of the roster. And there's lots of question marks. Every team has question marks. But with everything I read, like I'll send you a link here. I was reading the Monday Morning Quarterback yesterday. You know, they do a series where it's like, this is the reason every team could or couldn't win a Super Bowl. And everyone, when they write these stories about the Packers, it's like, well, they have the coach and the quarterback, and there's continuity between the coach and the quarterback. It's like, well, then I need to see that coach and that quarterback
0: right.
1: slam the door in fourth quarters. I really liked that cut from Zach yesterday that I played where he said, look, 300-plus yards and three touchdowns, that has to be enough. Like, that, you just can't come away from a game with that coach and that quarterback performance and lose that game. So that's kind of where I'm at with this team.
0: Yep. Completely agree. 877-867-1670, 877-867-1670. The whole thing about the continuity, I have. It's a double-edged sword. And
1: I agree.
0: Because on one hand, continuity can breed success. It really can. You can take that next step. You can kind of learn a little bit more, whatever. But if your continuity is based upon your fear, how do I put this? If it's based upon your fear that it's going to set your quarterback that far, is your quarterback a franchise quarterback? You don't want to change coaches and coordinators and everything all the time. I agree with that. Okay, so whoever you would choose after Matt LaFleur, if indeed you have to go in that direction at some point, it's got to be right. You've got to give the guy at least 3 or 4 years. You can't be hiring and firing, and you don't want to be the Jets. You don't want to be some of these teams that have gone through these transitions continuously because they never find success. Arizona, same thing. However, somebody had said to me, well, they're just afraid because Jordan Love doesn't want to have to learn a whole new system or can't or whatever. First of all, yes, he can. But it's how quickly you absorb it, you adapt to it, how quickly a new coach opens your eyes to different things. If that's your fear, if you're hanging on out of fear, then you're not doing your team any service there. You're doing them an injustice.
1: I'm with you that continuity can be a double-edged sword.
0: Yeah.
1: I mean, I guess it's good to not have upheaval, but what has that continuity got them so far, I guess? I think.
0: Right. You can't also reward sub-mediocrity.
1: Yeah.
0: Because that's what you're telling everybody is, this is acceptable. And it's no, it's not. So, I get it. You're not going to come out at the beginning of the season. You're going to put any pressure on your head coach. Yes, I 100% I agree with that. And I think last year there was even some pressure as kind of a collateral damage type of thing to the statement of, hey, I want to wait and see. I'm not going to give everybody contracts now. We're going to kind of let this play out. I get that. There was a collateral damage to that. Probably shouldn't have said it. But, yeah, continuity's great. But if all you're doing is wash, rinse, repeat, then you're not doing yourself any or your franchise any service. You're just rewarding mediocrity or sub-mediocrity in Packers fans' eyes. 877-867-1670. Hit us up. 877-867-1670. Hey, big doings going on out at our friends at Smoke on the Water tonight. They've got a couple of spots remaining for the bourbon bar tonight. They've got that big dinner this evening, in case you did not know, for whatever reason. Really cool event this evening. If you go to their website, or go follow them on social media, Smoke on the Water BBQ Okachi. Smoke on the Water BBQ Okachi. Tonight, they've got the bourbon event. They've got premium workhouse whiskeys, the High West Bourbon, the Green River Bourbon, and the Smoke on the Water Bourbon by Driftless Glen. Then they've got featured cocktails tonight. And then they've got the Fire-Kissed Bites. The fire-breathing dragon's back. Yes. They've got the tastings tonight of ribeye, salmon, and the chicken. They got the choking your chicken out there tonight. Rosemary, garlic, spachoked. Spachoked. Is that how you say it, Grant?
1: Spatchcocked. God.
0: I know. I just like saying it. Spatchcock chicken. So anyway, they've got all that going on tonight. And premium cigars tonight, if you're a cigar smoker. So if you're looking for a good night tonight, bourbons, cigars, sports on the tube, plus some really good food, Smoke on the Water BBQ Okachi, and they've got it all going on. You can just find them on the Facebook or Instagram, and all the information's right there. Smoke on the Water BBQ Okachi. Smoke on the Water BBQ Okachi. And then set up, and you're on your way. It's a good night tonight. It's going to be beautiful tonight, too, out there on the deck. The bourbon bar on the deck is open. Sit there by Okachi Lake and watch the boats go by. Good stuff tonight. More of the Bill Michael Show is next.
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Fast, an hour down. We have got three more yet to go. Don't go anywhere because we're going to get back into this. Packers, are they closer to the top spot in the division or the bottom? Brewers coming up a little bit later on today, going for the sweep over the Guardians. We're going to talk a little bit more about this whole TV thing with the NFL, quarterback rankings, all that kind of good stuff. We've got some golf talk. The U.S. Open is going on. Shinnecock is where it's located. We'll talk with Gary D'Amato coming up in this hour. A little Badgers later on with Jesse Temple. We are loaded today. We are loaded. Stay tuned. 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
2: Well, that's another win for your Milwaukee Brewers as they would defeat the Cleveland Guardians 9-4 at American Family Field last night. Both Christian Yelich and Jackson Chirio both homered. And one night after making his major league debut, Milwaukee's Cooper Pratt got his first hit and scored his first run in the second inning. Pratt also singled home a run in the eighth for his first RBI. Manager Pat Murphy talks on Pratt.
3: Yeah, I mean, he had two great at-bats where he stayed in the zone and didn't try to do too much, you know. He'll tell you, you know, it was predicted by some great Swami that his first hit would be between the 3-4 hole. That was a prediction that was told to him by the Swami. And then it came true and he started to realize, hey, you know what, I don't have to do too much. So really proud of him. Really proud of him.
2: The Brewers hit 5.5 games above the Cardinals for first place in the NL Central and will go for the sweep of the Guardians today. First pitch coming at 1:10.
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2: Well, Wisconsin added to their 2027 recruiting class in the form of edge rusher Brody Fannin-Steele. There are now 23 kids in that class that ranks top 20 in the country. And finally, the Packers are finishing up their OTAs this week just for rookies. They'll go dark for a while, then reconvene for a training camp to begin on July 28th. For the Wisconsin Sports Zone Network, I'm Ebo.
5: Sports Talk Network, we are so glad you are here today. Beautiful day today. The sun has come out. The rain, the clouds, they have all moved on. The temperatures are warming up a little bit. Getting ready for the start of Summerfest tonight. I know they have the fireworks on the lake coming up later on tonight. And then in addition to that, you've got Brewers baseball today. You've got the United States and Australia today. Correct me if I'm wrong, Grant. We've got that today, right? World Cup action today?
6: I believe so. I was just looking at the Brewers lineup because my priorities are all jacked up. Let me check the time on this.
5: Yeah, I'll take that. So I think, if I'm not mistaken.
6: Tomorrow at 2, United States.
5: Tomorrow at 2. I thought it was Thursday at 2. Okay, tomorrow at 2.
6: No idea either way. So you were you knew there was a game and that they were playing Australia. So you were ahead of me at least.
5: Okay. Well, at least I'm somewhat there. No, today... I got Czechia and South Africa. I think they just got underway a little while ago, if I'm not mistaken. Then later today, Switzerland, Bosnia, Canada, and Qatar. And then Mexico and South Korea. Mexico, that's what the big gathering is today. Mexico and South Korea tonight, 8 o'clock. Because I saw that there was all these gathering spots throughout the city today on one of the local news channels, and I thought they were talking about the United States. No, you're right. They don't play until tomorrow. It is for Mexico. And by the way, that's the first game tomorrow, the United States and Australia, at Lumen Field
6: in
5: Seattle.
6: Yeah, that's the early game at 2 o'clock. So yeah. I watched a little bit of the last one, but tomorrow that'll be great. It'll be on when I'm being very productive here at work in between these two shows, getting all sorts of things done and accomplished. I will just be watching soccer mindlessly in the middle of the day. I love daytime sports, so that's perfect for me.
5: By the way, all the games tomorrow are all in the United States. Today, Canada and Qatar, they are playing in Vancouver. And Mexico and South Korea, they are playing in Guadalajara, Mexico today. Tomorrow, though, all the games are in the United States. Lumen Field will host United States and Australia. Gillette Stadium out in Foxborough, Massachusetts. Scotland and Morocco. Brazil and Haiti, they're in Philadelphia at Lincoln Financial, at the Link, and in Levi's Stadium out in Santa Clara, California. That is Turkey and Paraguay. So, there you go. Just thought I'd throw it out there. A little bit of knowledge just in case we all feel a little bit smarter walking around today.
6: It's pretty great just to be able to throw on a soccer match in the middle of the day and see some of the biggest stars on the planet.
5: Sure.
6: It's just, I guess I'm a loser because if the Cubs and the Rockies are playing and I have the choice to watch that, I'll probably watch that instead.
5: Yeah.
6: Not as an anti-soccer thing. It's just, it's not my number one sport. Sorry, folks.
5: We have got some breaking news regarding the Brewers. Quinn Priester is taking the season off. He will undergo the surgery to end the season-ending surgery. He's going to have the rib removed. He's 8 to 10 months before being back to 100%, according to Kurt Hoag of the Journal Sentinel. And after meeting with Dr. Pearl, Quinn Priester decided it wasn't getting any better, so the season-ending surgery is going to take place. They're going to remove a rib. Has that been explained, how all that connects?
6: It's explained in the book of Genesis, if you want to get biblical, yeah. Take the rib and create from man and create woman. No, because I think that's where the, in all seriousness, no, I don't know the medicalness of it.
5: You
6: I,
5: are
6: I think
5: that's so where the, that's, deep.
6: That's where the nerve was pinched.
5: You are so deep.
6: Well, you know the book of Genesis?
5: Yeah. We need biblical music almost.
6: Well, his name is Priester.
5: Oh, God, you're even taking it to another level.
6: Well,
5: now.
6: God took the rib out of Adam and used it to create Eve. That's what happened.
5: See, I didn't even know that. No. I thought he was with Burn Pit Barbecue at the time. And he wanted ribs.
6: There's also a story. You might have heard Ebo and Austin discussing this about 2 weeks ago. Marilyn Manson apparently had the same procedure done, but for a different reason, just for enhanced flexibility. So he could accomplish certain tasks. You catch my drift?
5: Yeah, pretty weird.
6: So, Quinn Priester, I mean, a benefit of the surgery, but the main cause is he needs to be able to feel the ball in his hand.
5: Okay. Well, so did Marilyn Manson to a certain extent.
6: Different, feel it with a different part of his body, yeah.
5: Oh, my God. You know what? It seems like whenever we really go deeply into any reference coming out of Over the Line, it takes us down a rabbit hole.
6: That's very true.
5: Seriously. When, I mean, yesterday we got into pizzas. You know, the one morning we were talking about Kate and everything that she had going on when that show went off the rails. I love listening because it just it makes me giggle as I walk through the studio getting ready in the morning. But there's other times it just takes me down a rabbit hole that I just can't climb out of. I feel like I'm in the hole waiting for the basket of lotion to come down because I can't claw my way out.
6: I love listening to Over the Line for the same reason that in my childhood I loved fishing beneath a dam.
5: Mm-hmm.
6: Because you throw a line in the water and there's no telling what's going to come out.
5: Right.
6: Of the, you know, like.
5: Yeah. You could catch a fish or
6: catch
5: a log.
6: Sturgeon. You could catch a
5: body.
6: A body, a washing machine. You just, you don't know. And over the line, if you turn in, especially in that last hour, it's like. You really have no clue what you're about to get into.
5: Right? It's just bizarre. I get it.
6: We had to teach Austin about Marilyn Manson, though. That was our responsibility. We didn't want to do that. We just had to.
5: Okay. I can, for whatever reason, mentally close my eyes and hear that happening.
6: You can wrap your mind around that? Okay.
5: Yeah. Yeah. And then I can hear at the very end of it, Austin going, really? Okay.
6: It's not
5: and
6: bad.
5: That
6: it's
5: Austin
6: not a,
5: is
6: not a bad
5: voice. Oh, man, oh, man, oh, man. Okay. Good stuff. Brewers go for the sweep today, by the way. Looks like the roof's going to be open.
6: Brewers going for the sweep today, by the way.
5: Yeah. Just had to put the train on the tracks in some ways.
6: Joey Ortiz playing at third base for the first time, starting at third base for the first time since 2024, I think.
5: Yeah. I didn't see that, Doug. Okay, good.
6: Contreras and Mitchell both getting the day off. So Perkins is in center and Sanchez is catching.
5: Okay. Well, you just took some bats out of the lineup. That's for sure.
6: You know what's crazy is over the last month, the Brewers have scored 20 more runs than the next closest team. Scored 113 runs. The next closest team was the Dodgers at 93. And I feel like most of the time I turn on this team and I'm like, they can't score. I just pull my hair out trying to watch them hit the ball. But they score.
5: They do.
6: Maybe there's a life lesson there that I just complain too much.
5: They, well, you know what? Most baseball games are 5-3, 4-1, 3-1. That's the average of baseball games. But the Brewers, every now and then, they'll, like last night, they just explode. Like all of a sudden, an inning with two outs will come out of nowhere. And they'll end up plating 4, 5, 6 runs. And next thing you know, it's a 9-4 ball game. Just like we saw. You know, it just... They do that, and they do it pretty consistently. So that's the reason that they're and what did they have? They had that game against the A's was 15-14.
6: Correct.
5: So, yeah, there was a chunk of runs there, too. But they do. Like that last night, 9-4, boom. Next thing, because it was crazy. It wasn't like the Brewers were just exploding continuously. They had five in the first two innings, and then they played it a couple, and then they played it a couple. They just kind of chip away, and all of a sudden you look up and you go, oh, they got a five-run lead. Holy crap. Drink your beer. We're going home. That's
6: well,
5: what happened.
6: And last night, I think it was either Vinny or BA on the TV broadcast because Sproat came in when into the fourth, pitching a perfect game through the fourth. The Brewers were up 5-0, and Sproat gives up that grand slam, and now it's a one-run game, right? Mm-hmm. And a couple of innings later, the Brewers – no, it would have been in the bottom of the fourth. So that same inning in which the Guardians draw, you know, 5-4, Churio comes up and hits that two-run home run. And it's not just the runs that you're scoring. Sometimes it's when you score them. To immediately come up and get two of those runs back, that had to be a gut punch to the Guardians. And I think that's right. What either Vinny or BA said. Like, that's just two outs. The Guardians were almost through the inning, and then Churio bops that over the fence.
5: Right.
6: It's sometimes the timing with which this team can score runs. That's the mark of a good winning ball club.
5: Mm-hmm. I would agree with that as well. I would agree with that as well. What else do we want to do here?
6: We can talk more about Marilyn Manson.
5: I was going to say, we want No, I don't want to do any more Marilyn Manson stuff if we don't have to. Going into the top of the hour, for those that are just tuning in, because we did just grab a bunch of network affiliates this top of the hour, we were talking in the last hour about a couple of Lindy's. I saw a report from our lads, not our lads picking the Packers to be last in the division, but to say how competitive the division is and that it wouldn't surprise them if the Packers ended up last in the division. And Lindy's picked them to finish last with Rob Reichel and company. Now, Rob had nothing to do with that. Rob just was kind of passing it along. That publication picked the Packers to finish last in the division. And my question is, are the Packers closer to the top and winning the division or closer to the bottom and coming in last in the division? You know, where do you feel they are in reality? And you know what's really weird about it? There's a lot of people that are undecided. And the only reason I can tell is because, and it's not that people aren't listening because we're getting a lot of reaction over in the live stream, but there's a lot of people that go, I don't know. I don't know. Sean says, I'll bet against him. I think the Packers are going to be way better than he thinks. Brad in Sturgeon Bay, he said, thanks for explaining the Packers' objection to the NFL TV deals. I'm looking forward to the discussion today. And that was, we were talking about that a little bit earlier, too. Out of the 6-1-2, Packers are going to finish third in the division unless, and it's a mighty big unless, Matt LePue can somehow stop being outcoached. By the way, the Bears still suck. Then he says, plus the Bears are on year two of a new head coach. So a lot of the bumps they had last year may be ironed out. So that team has a lot of that going in their favor. The division's going to be a dogfight again this season. I believe the Packers will win the division, though. Go Pack, go, Randy from Nisita. This one is from this is from Christopher, listening to us in Manitowoc, Wisconsin. Says I think I could flip a coin and tell you. Other than that, I don't know. I think the Packers are a good football team. A lot of ifs and question marks there. Same thing with the Bears. Same thing with the Lions. I don't think the Vikings are going to win the division. It's just how many games in the division do the Vikings end up stealing, which is what we had talked about a little bit earlier. Merrill says, love the program, and I can't wait to see you guys at Road America this coming weekend. I'm taking my son. We're going to have a great time. Looking forward to it. Hopefully the weather holds out on Sunday. I think the Packers are closer to the bottom half rather than the top. They have not proven on a consistent basis that they can win the football games they need to win, and when they do look at a game in which they should win, they don't. Matt LaFleur always fails in those particular situations. No belief in Matt LaFleur. They are going to finish third at best. That is from Merrill. Which, Merrill, it says closer to the bottom, closer to the top. Mike emails us and says, Bill, that's a great question. I really don't know. I want to say that this team has enough talent to win the division, but historically they have lost games that they should win, so I just don't know. There you go. This is from Martin. Martin says, hey, guys, this to me is a great question, and it's a head-scratcher because we're not sure how good the Lions are going to be or how much better the Bears are going to get. We can only look at our own team and say, are they much better than they were last year? Yes, if indeed they stay healthy. No, if they don't. I just don't know. And then last but not least, Luke says, he said, I turned to my wife as we're driving. Oh, they're driving to the Brewers game. I turned to my wife and said, do you think the Packers are going to win the division or lose the division and come in dead last? My wife said, how the hell should I know? You're the one listening to Sports Talk Radio. I would rather be listening to Luke Combs. Well, thank you very much, Luke. He says, I think the Packers are going to finish last in the division. I just don't have a lot of faith in the coaching staff. But then again, they could win it as well and put a lot of crow in my mouth. That's right. Again, just don't, you don't know. Not as much reaction as I thought we would get. I thought it would just be piling up. But are they closer to winning the division or losing the division? 877-867-1670, 877-867-1670. If you choose to find us, please feel free to go ahead and do so. Well, let's do this. We'll take a break. We'll come back. We'll get into phone calls and such. I want to get to Mitch in Rice Lake first out of the chute when we come back. Gary D'Amato going to join us coming up bottom of the hour. Talk a little bit about the U.S. Open, Shinnecock and such. And then we'll get back into the discussion and Brewers stuff and all kinds of good stuff coming up. We're loaded today. Don't go anywhere. Mitch, you're going to be first out of the chute when we return. Stay tuned. This portion of the program brought to you by our friends at Marquardt RV. Look for us at Road America. We are going to be there all weekend, starting tonight, and getting ready for the IndyCar series that's going to come roaring through the Elkhart Lake racetrack, which I can't wait to get to. I'm looking forward to. Oh, are you watching the U.S. Open?
6: I'm not. What happened?
5: Oh, my God. Hatton just, I mean, he hooked one into the stands. Into the stands on nine. I mean, there's a lady just sitting there talking, and the next thing you know, bang, right in the seat next to her. She didn't get hit, but I looked up, and the next thing you know, Hatton has just clubbed one into the stands. Wow. And then he's slamming his clubs around. Oh, my God.
6: This course, the way that the fescue is, like, 4 yards off the fairway, yeah. There might not be that big of a difference between putting it in the seats and putting right? it just a little bit off to the side.
5: I think it bounced out, but oh, my goodness. He hit it. I mean, this wasn't even like, hey, it came close to this. This went right in the stands. Like, he just right in the stands, clubbed it. Holy mackerel. I apologize. It scared the hell out of me because I thought, oh, my God, she's going to get hit as I'm watching this happen right in front of me. 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

0: continue on. This portion of the program brought to you by our terrific friends in Marinette, Wisconsin. Marinette, they got a lot going on. Marinette, Wisconsin, they just finished up the hydroplanes, the rumble on the river. Now they've got the Logging and Heritage Festival coming up July 10th, 11th, and 12th. And that, I believe, is going to be on Stevenson Island. And it's going to be a good time. Grounds open up there at 6 o'clock on Friday. Food trucks, beverages. They've got the Eagles Tribute Band. Hotel California is putting on a free concert that night as well. And so they've got a lot of stuff happening there. If you have not experienced anything in Marinette, Wisconsin, you should. Marinette's got some good stuff happening. Heck yeah. Marinette is a fun. I love going up there. I really do. We love visiting all the different areas of the state of Wisconsin. But yeah, big time. So I love that. And they have got an event up there. There's a community brat fry, which is Thursday, July 9th, right before the Heritage Festival. A community brat fry. And that's at Dale Minslav Field, or Peterson Ballpark in Marinette. And they're going to be doing that from 7 a.m. until noon coming up that Thursday. So keep it in mind. They do a lot of money, and they raise money for a Meals with a Friend, so to speak, the 501c3, the nonprofit. So that's going to be going on up there. There's a whole lot of stuff happening in Marinette, Wisconsin. So check it all out. Go to discovermarinette.com. That's discovermarinette.com. There we go. 877-867-1670. This one's from Jake, who says, hey, unit, I think it is a 50-50 proposition as to whether or not the Packers will finish first or dead last in the division. I got to think they're going to finish closer to first than I would last. I just don't have a lot of belief in Kyler Murray and the Minnesota Vikings. I still think they're going to be the bottom feeders. However, it would not surprise me if the Chicago Bears take a massive step back, because like you've been stating, you can't just produce those turnovers again and again and again, year after year after year. Those are hard to come by. That I agree with. 715 says, Bears suck, Vikings horrible, Lions won't make the playoffs, Packers best team, best coach, best fans, go Pack go.
1: Hell yeah, America. Now,
0: I think that was Kate.
1: Yeah, so that's Kate's burner account, just trying to bring dissenting information into the show.
0: Yeah, I think that's Kate. Yeah. Out of the 920, I was just talking to my buddy. He said that his kid was at the White Sox game over the weekend visiting some college friends, and they were chanting there, Green Bay sucks. They were playing against the Giants. I don't know. The Sox did that also. Oh, yeah, that's where it started, was at the Sox-Cubs game, was when they started chanting Green Bay Sox. You know? That's where they started. That's where it started. And now just both fan bases do it. Just I look at it this way. We live in their head. I live in their head. Not I, but they. Myrtle has a good point. He said, Lindy's last year said that they had Seattle picked last in their division. Seattle won the whole damn thing. Maybe that's the reverse kiss of death, where they give you the kiss of death, and then after that, they put their tongue in your throat, and you rise up. That's what Seattle did. They won the whole damn thing. So maybe this year, if the Packers win the whole damn thing, we go back to Lindy's and go, hey, 2 years in a row, you couldn't have been more wrong. How are we looking?
1: And we get a tongue down our throat, or did I mishear that part?
0: No, that's the sloppy, wet hors d'oeuvre you never ordered.
1: Okay.
0: Unfortunately. Unfortunately. Aaron says, two for one. He said, first of all, I went to the Brewers game last night, and since it was raining, we were going to go take the shuttle from Stenny's. Drove by, and they had a line growing down the hallway half around the block to get in. I'm assuming it was for the concert, so I skipped that. I had a bet slip that I had to cash, and I remembered you saying the Pottawatomie does a shuttle as well, so I figured I'd go cash that. We could take the shuttle. It worked out great. Came back after the game. My wife and I won some money on one of the machines. Then we went over to the sports book. We got some food, both Stenny's and Pottawatomie. Great options for the shuttle, depending on what you are in the mood for. Made it a very fun game last night. If the Brewers can add one power bat and one more really good starting pitcher and then stay healthy, they will win a World Series this year. I'm calling it right now. But those three things have to happen. That's from our buddy Aaron. Aaron, you shot the whole thing last night. You did the whole Bill Michaels trifecta thing. Take the shuttle and then go to two places, win money along the way, and the sports book. Damn. Dude, that's fantastic. That's all. I like that, man. Oh, this one's from Gemini. Gemini says, hey, you know, what do you think of all this flag football stuff going on? The NFL is putting flag football worldwide, and now it is going to become an Olympic sport, including that. You can now get scholarships in colleges for flag football. I don't care. I mean, it's good for football. It's good for growing the game. You know? But, I don't know. It's not something I'm going to sit down and watch. It's good to get people involved in the game of football that may maybe either want to ease into it or wouldn't otherwise be able to play it. So, I'll take it, you know.
1: Hey, man, anything that involves 50-year-old Tom Brady and Michael Rubin and fanatics in Saudi Arabia, sign right? me up. Those are all my favorite things put in the same category.
0: Right. I'm with you, man. Scott says, thanks for playing the Limelight live rush in their celebration of music. Annika Niles is legit. Oh, God, she is. Did you see her, Grant?
1: I've seen some clips, yeah.
0: Make her debut in L.A. at the Rush to his Rush is Back. They're on their 50th anniversary tour, which, first of all, I can't believe. But she was legit. He's 100% true. She was legit. By the way, Tyrell Hatton took a six after plugging it into the stands. Took a six on that hole, which is not terrible.
1: On a par four?
0: Took two over. Clubbed it into the stands. It did bounce out, by the way. So he didn't have to take the drop.
1: Got a good kick.
0: Yeah, it did bounce out. But yeah, he damn near clubbed a woman in the stands. That was wild. I'm going to get to Gary D'Amato coming up here in just a minute, so I don't want to go too long. But Dwayne says the Jacob situation has to be a big distraction. Did Goody really improve the roster, or were the moves a wash? I think the roster's improved. The Jacob situation's only a distraction when it's brought. I don't think right now no news is good news for the Packers. Put it that way. No news is good news. I don't think it, if they make a decision here in the next few weeks, which I believe they will, then you look at it as, okay, does the decision become a distraction or does the decision say, hey, there's nothing here, we don't have enough to make a charge, we've investigated it, there's going to be no charges at this time, it just goes away. And then there is no distraction until he has to speak. And then everybody's going to glom on. He's going to have his one day of presser and then say, okay, that's it. I'm not talking about it anymore. And that'll be it. And then it goes away. But if they charge him, then training camp becomes, then it becomes a major distraction. And training camp becomes, depending on what they do with him and what the NFL decides to do with him, then it becomes somewhat of a distraction. As far as the roster goes, I think it's an improved roster. And I mean, I've gone through this before time and again, but I'll tell you why. Okay. For some reasons. First of all, I believe it's a better roster because the areas that needed improvement, they either take Quay Walker out of the mix, put in Zaire Franklin. Better, a tick better. Durability factor, if you look on paper, Zaire Franklin's been a really durable candidate, okay? Javon Hargrave, an upgrade in the middle alongside Devontae Wyatt. Okay, you're going to get Micah Parsons back at some point. I think between what you have in that secondary with picking up St. Juste, I think was a good pickup. I think Brandon Cisse was a good pickup in the draft. I love Bullard and Evan Williams and Xavier McKinney. I think the real weakness is Carrington Valentine, okay? I love the fact that they picked up Denai Dennis Sutton, and they still have a growing Brenton Cox Jr. We'll wait and see what you get out of Lucas Van Ness because there's a lot of eyebrows that are raised right now. I still like the sixth-round draft choice, Damani Jackson. We'll see if he makes the squad and contributes at all. Then on the offensive side, they got better via Jagger Burton at depth. Now, everybody's playing the position they're supposed to. If you get Zach Tom back, and I throw that out there knowing that the severity of that injury is very difficult to come back from. It takes a while. But if he is good and anchors that right side, and Jordan Morgan is as good as Rashid Walker was last year or better, then at least you have somewhat of what I would call stability. Then, whether Jager Burton, if Sean Ryan's the man, he's the man. Because Anthony Belton, he's a road grader. He can block and run block. He just needs to get better at pass block. He needs to get a little bit lower pad level, not get so tipped back when it comes to center of gravity. And then if Banks is anything at all, or maybe Burton takes over, who knows? I think they're better up front. So I think some of the holes that needed to be filled, he filled them with sustainable, durable people, at least on paper as of right now. We'll wait and see. Now, injuries happen. Freak things happen. And if somebody gets injured, you can't say, oh, you know, we should have seen that. Because you never know. It depends on how they get injured. Do they get injured running down the field and pull a hamstring and then they're out for the season? Or does somebody get rolled up on from behind and just have some bad luck? You know, because you can't help that. But I think it's a better roster. How much better? I don't know. To me, though, they can make the roster better. They can do whatever they want to do. But if you have a team that has the wind knocked out of their sails, and they collapse, just mentally collapse, led by their leader, their head coach, then it doesn't mean hell of beans what kind of talent you put out there if that's the culture that you have. So I think it starts there as well. 877-867-1670. All right, let's do this. Coming up next, Gary D'Amato. We're going to talk with him about this U.S. Open. And Tyrrell Hatton, he just went into the stands a little while ago, damn near killed somebody. But it has been a windy, weather-filled, wild day at Shinnecock so far. And Aberg is leading right now, along with Patrick Reed, Bradley, Burns, Stevens, James, all at one under. And I think most people in a U.S. Open are just hoping for par with the way this course is set up. Because we've seen Shinnecock before, like way, way, way too rolled out and way too flat, and it dries out very quickly in wind. So we'll talk with Gary D'Amato about that coming up. Don't go anywhere. Got a whole lot more of the Bill Michaels Show. We're an hour and a half into this thing already, man. It's been a fantastic day. 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Brewing excellence since 1857. They've got something for everybody, plus NAs now. NAs. So that's kind of become the fashionable thing. So shop local, my friends. If you're looking for an NA beer, they got the Amber Lager. There you go. Snow Pilot. There you go. Don't forget, they still have the Drop Dead Blonde. They've got the Lakeside Pale Ale. They've got the stuff for the kids. Something for everybody with our friends at Point Brewing up in Stevens Point, Wisconsin. 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
1: It's time for your sports history moment brought to you by Summer Jam. It was this day in 1986 that Don Sutton won his 300th game in Major League Baseball. 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
5: I'm meteorologist Paul Trombley with your updated forecast. Sunshine mixed with clouds at times this afternoon, with daytime highs approaching 72. Northwesterly winds 8 to 15 miles per hour. Lows level out for around 49 tonight, mainly clear skies. Lots of sunshine tomorrow. Slight chance of thunderstorms, highs around 75. Mid-70s, Saturday and Sunday. That's the latest forecast on Sports Talk 105.1. 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

Phil Michaels Show. So glad you're with us today. As always, I mean, we're always glad you're here, but today's a good one. This portion of the program brought to you by Levine Iceburner. If you're looking for a personal injury attorney, an estate planner, somebody with civil litigation going on, contract stuff, they can help you out. That's what they do. And don't forget, Brett Iceburner has been, he's a veteran, first and foremost, and he's the guy that actually goes to court for you, which is a novel thing in today's day and age when you got your name on the shingle. So he's a guy that actually, builds the relationship with you. And I've talked about him time and again. And because he's a veteran, he brings that same attention to detail to the courtroom. Levine Iceburner, 608-621-2888, 608-621-2888. It's who we trust. It's who we use for Big Unit Foundation. They are great people. And if you need somebody, I hope you never do, but if that's an attorney you need, then by all means, man, give them a call. They're really, really good people. Joining us now from Wisconsin.golf, longtime golf writer Gary D'Amato joining us on the line.

0: line. Gary, how you doing today?
1: Hey, Bill, I'm doing great. How are you?
0: I am glad you're not sitting in the stands at Shinnecock and almost taking one right in the melon from Hatton, who just hooked one right there on 9, man. That was a wicked shot.
1: Yeah, you know, it's really windy out there. It's supposed to forecast cause some brutal winds over the next few days. So until Sunday, when I think it gets a little nicer, but I think we're going to see all kinds of wild shots over the next couple of days.
0: Correct me if I'm wrong, but isn't Shinnecock, the last time we saw the wind kick up and these greens dry out, where things were just rolling off the greens because the wind was blowing the ball off the greens? Guys couldn't even putt. They had to come out with hoses and spray stuff down.
1: Yeah, that was 2018 when Koepka won. And if you remember that, in the third round on Saturday, Mickelson had a downhill putt, and it went past the hole, and it was going to race off the green, and he kind of trotted after the ball and hit a moving ball. Yeah, that was that day, Saturday, the third round, and a two-stroke penalty made a 10 on the hole. So we all remember Phil's antics from that U.S. Open.
0: Yeah, at that point, it's the I don't care anymore, I'll take it.
1: Yeah,
0: because he probably would have putted two or three more times from down there anyway. So in this one, who does this course favor? Because this is as much about the long drive as it is about playing precise golf. And I see some of these holes where they're a par 5, but if you hit it 320 yards, you're in the rough. So you've got to be shorter, you've got to be more precise, right?
1: Yeah, I think it just favors guys who came into the week in good form, right? I mean, the guys who have played well the last month or two and are, in control of the ball, and distance control is really important here. So I think you look at, obviously Rory McIlroy's had a great year, won the Masters again, and I see he's even par F through 8 holes in the first round here. You look at Scottie Scheffler, who's been great. You look at Cameron Young, who, won earlier this year. So those are some of the guys I think you look at, guys that are playing well going into this week.
0: So, I mean, already you had mentioned some of the guys that are near the top of the leaderboard. And is it going to, like, if you're playing Shinnecock in a U.S. Open, mm-hmm. are you just hoping to get to par or one or two under? Because that's usually where you're going to probably end up winning it. Or are you... I don't know if Americans like the fact that it is so difficult, and we appreciate it because we watch these guys struggle like we do on the golf course, where it's not 14, 18, 19 under, where we're going to see these scores of right around even par. Is it just, hey, your goal is to shoot even par and hope for the best, right?
1: Oh, you'll take a par on every hole for 72 holes all day long. If that doesn't get you in the lead, it's going to put you within 2 or 3 strokes of it. Mm-hmm. Yeah, par is a great... I don't know if we want to watch this every week. I mean, because people like to see birdies and eagles. You're not going to see that. You're not going to see a birdie fest ever at the U.S. Open, and especially at Shinnecock, which has never produced that kind of result. Even par is going to be a great score.
0: And you're right, because you're not going to see somebody come from 7 strokes down to win. And not unless the whole leaderboard ahead of them just completely catastrophically implodes, right?
1: Yeah, you have to be near the lead going into Sunday. You have to be in the lead going near the lead going in the final round. You're not going to come from 7 back, because if you're 7 back, there's 20 guys ahead of you, and not all of them are going to implode. So you have to be near the lead, I think, going into the final round. And so, anything within, 2 or 3 strokes of the lead puts you in a good spot, but anything farther back than that, and it depends how many guys you're behind, too, right? So you always want to be, within 2 shots of the lead or 3 going into the final round.
0: Has Scottie Scheffler's game cooled off a little bit?
1: A little bit it has. Yeah, I mean, he was almost, no one's unbeatable in this game. Even Tiger wasn't unbeatable in his prime. But Scottie was pretty close to it there for 18, 24 months, for a couple years. He was a top 10 machine, and every other tournament he was winning. And he definitely has cooled off. This is a big week for him. I mean, he's trying to complete the Grand Slam and, getting all 4 major championships. He's got the other 3. And right now, I mean, it's very early, but he's in good position, one over and tied for 17th place.
0: Hey, you mentioned Tiger. I'm going to go off track a little bit. Do we expect him, and I'm not talking in a PGA event, but from what we heard was he was tracking to come back for the U.S. Senior Open, and he was going to make kind of his Champions Tour debut there, because, correct me if I'm wrong, he's the only guy to ever win the U.S. Opens as like a junior, an amateur, a PGA professional, and if he would win the U.S. Senior Open, he'd be the only guy ever to do that, correct?
1: Yeah, that's the Grand Slam, is the U.S. Junior, U.S. Amateur, U.S. Open, and U.S. Senior Open. No one's done it. And, I don't think he's going to play the Champions Tour a lot. I think he'll play in Stricker's event, a team event at some point, if if his health is, you know, if he gets his health in order and his right. his personal life and everything, as we all know, he's had some struggles there. But yeah, the Senior Open is one that I'm sure he would dearly love to win.
0: Okay, yeah, I just want, because I'd heard that, and I thought, man, it'd be great yeah. if he'd be able to come back and win that U.S. Senior Open, but it's not going to be this year by any stretch of the imagination. When it comes to Shinnecock, whose game right now is that good that they are ready to take the leap and win a U.S. Open, if there's somebody that you're going to bet on?
1: You know, there's a couple guys. Cameron Young's had a great year. He grew up in that part of the country. He's from New York, and I really like his game. I think he's ready to win a major championship. Ludvig Åberg, who, you know, and I'm not just picking him because right now he's tied for first place. This guy's been ready to win, you know, big time events for a while now. He's got what a lot of people say is the prettiest swing in golf. Very accomplished player, but he's got to pick off a major before we start talking, lumping him in with the great ones. So those are a couple names I'd watch. And then the usual suspects, you know, Rory's near the top of the leaderboard and Scotty. So those are the four I'd watch this week.
0: When you take a guy like you mentioned Åberg, some of these other ones that need a major, what does that do? Say Rory wins this. Let's take it to another level. Say Rory does win this thing. What does that do for Rory's career? I mean, is it just beyond legendary then at that point that he's got the Grand Slam and then he's a multi-time U.S. Open winner and then you go from there?
1: Well, I think if he wins, you know, the U.S. Open, you know, you start to talk about him being not just one of the greats, but one of the all-time greats in the game. He's approaching that status with Woods and Nicklaus and Walter Hagen and Bobby Jones and just a handful, you know, Gary Player, just a few players that are considered, you know, the all-time greats. And for him to win another major, maybe two or three, I mean, he's got a couple more in his pocket, I think. If he gets to, you know, 8 or 9 or 10 majors, you know, he's one of the best players ever to play the game.
0: I got into this discussion the other day. We were talking a little bit of golf and about majors and things that would make Wisconsin recognizable again, only in the sense of the large stage of golf, because we all know what great golf courses there are in the state. But when they moved the PGA Championship up into the month of May, that really kind of screwed things for Wisconsin. Will there ever be another major in the state of Wisconsin on the PGA Tour anytime soon?
1: I would never say never, but I don't think it's going to happen in the next, say, 12 to 15 years. I think, you know, Aaron Hills, the scores were really high, really good, I should say, in the 2017 U.S. Open. That sort of hurt Aaron Hills' chances. But the USGA loves the place, but maybe not for a U.S. Open. They're bringing a bunch of stuff back. And Whistling Straits, I mean, people think it's because of the weather that, you know, in May, but it's really because the golf course isn't ready in May. They can't get the course ready for championship golf that early in the season. So I think the PGA is a non-starter. A U.S. Open at Erin Hills, maybe we'll get another one, but I'll be long retired. So will you be by that time, Bill.
0: I'll be dead by then. Well, that's the thing about Erin Hills, correct me if I'm wrong, but they can make that thing like almost 8,500 yards if they wanted to, right?
1: Oh yeah, I mean it played easy, relatively easy in 2017 for two reasons. A, they got a lot of rain earlier in the week that softened the course, and B, the wind never came up until Sunday. It blew a little bit, but I mean, if it hadn't rained and the wind had blown like normal, you know, Brooks Koepka might have still won, but it wouldn't have been that 16 under par. That's for sure.
0: Right, no doubt, Gary. It's always great, and you can read all your stuff at Wisconsin.golf. Anything specific coming up?
1: Well, we've got a bunch of state stuff coming up, including the state amateur, which I'm really looking forward to covering in the middle of July at West Bend Country Club. It's going to be a great venue, and that's one of my favorite events to see the best young players in the state. So I'm looking forward to that.
0: Good stuff. Gary, always a pleasure, pal. Appreciate it, and we'll talk to you again soon.
1: Thanks, Bill. Thanks. Appreciate it.
0: Thanks, bud. There you go. At Wisconsin.golf, you can find Gary D'Amato and all the stuff that he covers regarding golf, not only in the state of Wisconsin, but, you know, nationally as well, and always get him on whenever there's a major on. We always try to get Gary on and talk a little bit about it. But Åberg right now, like you had mentioned, atop the leaderboard. Rory McIlroy, one shot off the pace at even par. Brooks Koepka, the same thing. He's one shot back right now. And then a lot of guys haven't even gotten to the course yet, as they had a rain delay a little bit earlier this morning. I don't even think they're going to get the first round in today. And it's in its totality. I think they're probably going to have more than a few golfers that are going to probably finish it up tomorrow morning and then go on from there. But nevertheless, they had some rain at Shinnecock this morning, and some fog, too, that kind of prevented them from taking the course. Let's do this. We'll go ahead and take a quick break. We're going to come back. We got a whole lot more of the Bill Michael Show. Don't go anywhere. More right after.
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0: Jerry D'Amato on. Talk a little golf. Talk a little golf a little bit. U.S. Open first round. And a breezy, breezy Shinnecock. 877-867-1670. Southampton, New York is where they're located. Southampton, New York. Good stuff. 877-867-1670. If you want to track us down, you can text us 608-321-1670. Give us a shout there. The let's see here. We were talking about the Packers. Packers are going to out of the 608. Packers are going to win the division. Parsons doesn't go down. The season ends differently, and the Bears don't make the playoffs. By the way, out of the 715, hope the Bucks keep the Greek Freak. Remember how many championships the Bucks won without Kareem? That's Mark and Durant. Greg in Green Bay said, I'm very confused when you say that they break down mentally. Look at the playoff game. Was it Matt LaFleur's fault that Jordan Love missed three cupcake third down conversions? Was it Matt LaFleur's fault that the defense was constructed so badly that they couldn't stop anybody without Micah Parsons? Was it his fault? Yes. Greg, yes. They got off to a fast start, and then they disintegrated. Matt LaFleur said they made adjustments. We didn't. Yes. Absolutely. There's coaching in hand in that. I mean, if you want to be a Matt LaFleur defender, that's fine. But he takes responsibility for all of that as well. You don't blame it just on the players. You could see, I mean, people have talked about it. That reporters that are there, you could see the deflation. Now, individually, guys still try hard, but collectively, as a group, you could see it. You knew it. When the Bears started to come back, you knew it. Yeah, when they miss a throw, okay, you miss a throw. You got to have the intestinal fortitude. That's got to be driven into you to be able to come back and say, okay, I got it. Let's go. Yes. And the question is, well, who did you want to replace Matt LaFleur? Did you know Matt LaFleur existed before they hired Matt LaFleur? Tell me that. Were you the one that said, you know what, after Mike McCarthy, you got to go get Matt LaFleur? You don't know. There's other assistants. There's other coaches that are out there that could interview extremely well. They could come in with new, fresh ideas, similar situations. To what you already have, who knows? But bring a different attitude, a different culture, a different mentality, who knows?
11: Maybe there's an assistant coach somewhere who's never really done a great job coaching their side of the ball, but speaks for himself really well and interviews really well.
0: Like, yep.
11: Jeff Hafley, for example,
0: yes.
11: Came to the top of my mind.
0: Yep, exactly. I firmly believe, if you go back and listen to Tom Brady talk about practices and what they... Tom Brady did an interview and he said he knew everything before he ever snapped the ball. He was that mentally prepared because that was the demand from Bill Belichick. As much as they hated him, he demanded the excellence. And along the way, much like Lombardi would say, you're trying to catch perfection. You have got to try to be perfect, not just in the game, but in every practice, in every rep. That's commanded by the guy up top. 877-867-1670. Stay tuned. 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
2: Well, the Brewers and Guardians going to close out their series this afternoon at American Family Field, with Milwaukee looking for a sweep after taking the first two games. That included exploding for 9 runs last night. Among those helping, Cooper Pratt. The rookie made his debut on Tuesday, then earned his first hit in RBI last night. He admitted his nerves were much more settled on day two than day one.
3: A lot calmer. Yesterday was kind of like trying to figure out the schedule, trying to figure out where I was supposed to be, when I was supposed to be there, not be late. I'm trying to figure out the ins and outs, kind of. And then today, after having yesterday, knowing when to do stuff, not being rushed, and then, like, it was more relaxed because I got the first one out of the way, and then it was just like, okay, you had your day, now it's time to play.
2: The Brewers will send Shane Drohan to the mound today. He's 3-2 with a 3.59 ERA. Gave up 4 runs in 5 innings in his last outing. The Guardians counter with Parker Messick. He's 6-3 with a 2.68 ERA. Had one of his worst outings of the year last time out. Giving up 5 runs and a loss to the Yankees. Milwaukee comes into the day sitting 5.5 games up on St. Louis in the NL Central. First pitch is slated for 1:10. After today, crew going to head to Atlanta to face the Braves in a series starting tomorrow.
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2: Well, today is the final day of OTAs for the Packers. 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The next time they're going to be on the field when training camp gets going at the end of July. With this Wisconsin Sports Zone Network update, I'm Zach Heil, Prin.
4: I can't believe we're already through halftime. To our third hour of the program. This is great. 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Welcome back to the program. Bill Michaels Show. 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Same thing, which also gives you the buy one, get one on the tickets for Road America this weekend for the IndyCar. Take Dad to go see IndyCar. Now we're giving you half price, basically, buy one, get one. We paid for one. You just pay for the other. You're good to go. Find us on Facebook, Instagram, and TikTok. Facebook, Instagram, and TikTok. And right there is the TikTok counter. And we have not gained any followers today during the show. We haven't lost any, but we haven't gained any. 5,043 is what we sit at right now. We appreciate that. Love you for following us there. We're on the Twitch app, the Kick app, and LinkedIn app as well. And watch the show. The TV show is 8 o'clock Central Time on My24 TV in Milwaukee. 8 o'clock Central Time, My24 TV in Milwaukee on Saturday nights. Saturday nights. Yeah, the ticket deal is this. If you simply go to thebillmichaels.com, go to thebillmichaels.com, and you'll see it. It's right there in the right-hand side of the page. Basically, right under the placard that says win stuff, all right? You scroll down, it says Road America Ticket Deal. Click on that where it says buy one, get one, right? Buy one, get one. And it says right underneath that, limited quantity, limited quantity. I got to check. I will check here during the next commercial break to see how many we have left. but I don't think it was many at the beginning of the day. It was like, was under 25. I know that. And they'll sell out probably by the end of tomorrow. But if you want to go to the race this weekend, it looks like the weather's going to be cooperative, too. It's going to push back later in the evening, they keep saying. So they should be able to at least get the race started and in. But a good time out at Road America this weekend. So buy one, get one. You save $200 on a ticket. We're saving you money here. So we're thinking about you and the economy. But we're going to be there. Mark says, why are you buying tickets for the Road America event this coming weekend? Mark, because. Why not? I love the place. It's a tremendous place. I talk about it all the time. It's fun. I love camping there. I love taking the RV, turning on a generator. We could bring a fire ring with us. We build a campfire, put some chairs around it. We grill out. You're there. You get woken up at every morning at 7 a.m. Welcome to Road America. And the next thing you know, you hear the sound. You hear that as they go. They test on Friday. They test on Saturday, and they have the running for the pole on Saturday, and then on Sunday the race. It's just a great place to go. It is fun, and you're just driving around with fans and hanging out with fans. So I'm telling you, just come out on Sunday. Come out on Sunday early. Get a spot near a fence, tailgate, pitch a tent, throw some chairs out, grill out, and watch cars go by. It's a good time. It really, really is. So we got to buy one, get one on the offer over there at thebillmichaels.com. There you go. Thebillmichaels.com. Was there anything else, Matt, or Grant, that I was thinking of?
5: On Road America?
4: Yeah. Or just in general. I thought I might have heard you say something.
5: No. I've been answering the phones back here. Sorry.
4: Okay. All right, let's get back to it because I completely promised him I'd get to him, and I never did. I'm a turd. Let's go to Mitch listening to us in Rice Lake. Mitch, how you doing today, man? What's going on?
6: Good, you turd.
4: Yeah, I am. I appreciate that.
6: Anyway,
4: thank you.
6: No worries. I wanted to discuss the Malafor thing. Who do you got as a coach if this doesn't work this year? What if the wheels fall off and they go 4-13?
4: Then I think they take a deep dive into another offensive coordinator that's going to be more innovative and be able to, depending on what happens with your quarterback, maybe take him to another level and make your offense. Now, if you lose because of tons of injuries, that's one thing. But if you're losing because this team just culturally doesn't have it, then I think you find a guy that's got a higher standard of tenacity, and I think you find a guy that is a high-level IQ of offense.
6: And last year, the injuries, I believe, were a factor, major factor. Plus,
4: I think so, yes.
6: I believe the coordinator was on her way out the door regardless as well.
4: Yeah, I do too. Yeah, I think he knew.
6: So I don't think you're going to have any of that this year. And you get Wyatt back, which I think is a massive comeback guy. I mean, Wyatt, to me, was almost as detrimental to losing the defense last year as Micah Parsons was.
4: I would agree. And you're right.
6: He was having an all-pro year.
4: A lot of people don't see that, but I agree with you.
6: So, and then I wanted to touch on Giannis quick. I know Bucks fans, Kareem Abdul-Jabbar kind of thing, they lose him, it might be all over. I kind of don't agree with that. I actually am looking forward to Giannis being traded and looking forward to what the Bucks will be after he leaves. He is kind of one-dimensional player. Sucks at free throws. You can't put the game and the ball in his hands when the game on the line consistently and produce wins. I mean, he needs somebody else, and I think he'll get that with a different team. And I'm excited for what the Bucks will be after he's gone. I think it's going to be a good young team with the right coach, a different direction.
4: I hope you're right. Appreciate the phone call. I hope you're right. That is provided they pick up the right talent. I think that if that's the case, and I'm not downing you, okay? What my question or consternation comes into, that means you believe that John Horst is the right guy to make those decisions. That you believe he's the guy that's going to find the right amount of talent to be able to gather these guys, put them together, and then Taylor Jenkins takes them to another level. Because if you don't think that John Horst is the guy, then, it doesn't matter what you get with draft picks and everything else. If you can't, buy the right groceries for the chef to make the right meal, it doesn't matter. You know what I mean? So, but I look, I think in my heart of hearts, I want to see him stay. In my head, my logical head, I look at it and say, you know, probably time to go. Probably time to go.
5: Picking the right players has me concerned, given I don't know the last good selection that John Horst made. Probably Dante, who they traded away.
4: Yeah.
5: So that's a concern of mine.
4: But that's part of it, is they just haven't had a lot of bites at the apple when it comes to draft choices because of the trades they've made.
5: Sure. They've had some. They haven't had a million. They've had some, and the ones that they've had have all been very poor.
4: 877-867-1670. This one's from Jack, who says, what makes you think that Jordan Love is going to take the next step this year? Or do you think he is what he is? Well, I hope he does. I mean, I hope he does. That's kind of what we're hoping for. That's what we're looking for. You know, is that whatever that next level is, that he then, this is the year that he achieves that. For sure. Stan says, who do you think the coaches are that are going to be on the hot seat this year coming into the season? Would Matt LaFleur be on that hot seat? I think that when he got the contract extension, that takes a lot of heat off the seat. As a matter of fact, let me find this. There was just an article that was written. I think it was Pro Football Focus. Give me a second here. Give me a second. Okay, here it is. Here it is. Here it is. The six NFL coaches on the hot seat entering the 2026 season. Okay, Aaron Glenn in New York, the Jets. He wasn't necessarily expected to compete, you know, an about face in his first year, but they didn't really get much better. Todd Bowles in Tampa Bay. He's got a solid track record in Tampa Bay. He's 35-33 with three NFC South titles in 4 years, but the 2025 season was disappointing. Okay. Then you've got Zach Taylor in Cincinnati, because he's coming to the end of his contract, and that's when Cincinnati will make. They don't make knee-jerk reactions because they don't want to pay anybody not to do anything. So if they don't get there this year, because remember, their defense was terrible last year, and they went out and tried to bolster that, picking up Dexter Lawrence, Brian Cook. I'm trying to think what else. They picked up a couple of guys to bolster that defense. If they don't get better defensively and they don't make the postseason and they still have everybody healthy, Zach Taylor's probably gone. So anyway, then it says Shane Steichen of the Indianapolis Colts. And then it says, worth monitoring in January. The first one on the list is Matt LaFleur. It may seem unfathomable that LaFleur, who recently ranked as one of the best head coaches in the NFL, would be on the list, but speculation continued to stir about his job security in Green Bay after the team's wild card loss against the Bears. LaFleur has won a staggering 65.4% of his games over 7 years with the Packers, including garnering at least 11 victories in four separate seasons. His ability to spearhead the third most efficient offense by an EPA per play in 2025, despite Jordan Love missing multiple games, tells you about his skill as a play caller. Which is funny, because there are some people that are in the game that say they think he's an average play caller. They kind of go, yeah, there's not a whole lot special here anymore. There used to be, but there's not. The issue for LaFleur has been closing both games and seasons. After Micah Parsons suffered the ACL, blah, blah, blah, they lost five straight matchups, including the blowing the multiple digit leads against Chicago in the fourth quarter and not winning in the postseason. The Packers look like an NFC contender yet again as they bring back a strong group with all-pro caliber players across the field. The issue may not be reaching the postseason, but what happens when they arrive? If LaFleur can't end his playoff win drought, it would not be stunning to see the franchise actually make a move and instantly render LaFleur one of the most sought-after candidates on the market. Now, and the other guy that they're also talking about is Nick Sirianni. Even though he owns a staggering 59-26 record with a couple of Super Bowl berths and a win, the energy around him is always like up and down, crazy erratic. And they talk about him as well. However, going back to Matt LaFleur, this is the argument that people make. Oh, if you fire him, he's going to get snapped up like that. He probably will. But has he run his... And again, I am not calling for Matt LaFleur's firing. I am all in this year. I am supportive this year. I want to see them win this year. And I want all of this to be put to bed this year. What I'm saying is if this, going back to the article, they look like NFC contenders. But if they lose again in similar fashion in the postseason, you could look at things and go, he's taken them as far as he can take them. It's time for somebody else to get an opportunity. That would be understandable. That's the point they're trying to make. But yeah, he's one of the, if you talk about six coaches on the quasi, quote, hot seat, according to Pro Football Focus, he's one of them. He's one of them. 877-867-1670, 877-867-1670. If you want to find us, please feel free to go ahead and do so. 877-867-1670. You can also text us, 608-321-1670. Interesting stuff. Let's do this. We'll step out. We'll take a quick break. We'll come back. Got a lot more to get to. I want to kind of continue to go over some of this because I've got some text messages and emails regarding this. By the way, I want to go back and reiterate, they have it tonight, the Bourbon Bar at Smoke on the Water. They've got the big event this evening, and they still have space. So if you're thinking about getting dinner, cigars, bourbon on the deck at the Bourbon Bar outside right there against the lake, a beautiful setting. They'll have games and such on tonight as well. But they've got a special sit-down tasting pairing with Lake Country Cigars and everything. If you're not a cigar smoker, that's fine. You don't have to. But all of that coming up tonight, Smoke in the Water BBQ Okachi. That's Smoke in the Water BBQ Okachi. They've got a bourbon event tonight, and I wouldn't want to miss it. Just find them over on all the social media platforms, Smoke in the Water BBQ Okachi. And you can get signed up and get your ticket and have a great time.
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0: 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Those big orange trucks all over the place, and they got something for everybody. All you got to do is give them a shout. Let's get back to the phone calls. Let's go to Bill listening to us in Maribel. Bill, how you doing today, man? What's going on?
1: Pretty good. How you doing there, Bill? Great show,
0: I'm doing
1: as
0: great.
1: Always.
0: I'm doing great. Thank you.
1: I'm gonna go at 2 points. One, Jordan Love he's only going to be as good as he's coached. And by this time in his career, he should be picking up on those reads that are, you know, more explosive and things like that. And he just doesn't seem to be doing that yet. And that falls on Mr. Boy Blunder again. We're talking 5 years into this, and he's doing the same things every year, says the same things in the press conferences. We're going to look at the tape. We're going to clean that up. We're going to do, you know. So optimism in Green Bay land is kind of on the low a lot with him, because we're looking for that, you know, okay, here we go. We got a guy that, you know, kind of like what's going on in Chicagoland, kind of like what's going on in Detroit land. You know, that's what people are looking for. And I'm a little concerned about what's going on at 1265, because if they extended this guy, there's been a lot of us that have been thinking, what is going on with this? You know, and I'm optimistic. We always want our team to win. You know, we're always looking. But then, you know, we get in the playoffs. I don't care about his season record. We care about what he does when it counts. And, you know, is somebody going to pick him up if he gets fired? Absolutely. Somebody will take a shot on him. But, you know, can't tell you who's in the wings that we could pick up. But they should be, you know, they should be working on this a lot better than they are. And it's getting to the point where a lot of us are, you know, it gets old, the same thing every year. So, you know, unfortunately, I'm on the downside. I think Green Bay is going to be midway, you know, maybe closer to the bottom of the division.
0: Okay. So, I appreciate the phone call, and thanks for taking a listen to us. That's a great point. I mean, first of all, your overall point is it's not about what you do in the season. It's about winning in the postseason. And that is 1,000,000% correct. That's what goes back to the Pro Football Focus article saying, look, that's great, getting into the postseason and being, you know, four times winning the division and having an 11-win season and, you know, all of that. That's great. But Packers fans, they kind of wring their hands of that. It's like, what have you done for me in the postseason? Everything leading up to that is just basically a glimpse into what the postseason may or may not hold. That's what the regular season is used for in Packers fans' eyes. It's not about... Now it is, because we want to see them win the division and get a home field game and all that kind of stuff. But for the longest time, it was about, hey, just get done with the regular season, get as many wins as you can, and then let's just see what you do in the postseason. That's what it was. Now it's like, okay, win the division, get a home field game, let's get a little home field advantage, let's get enthusiastic about it. And then a lot of Packers fans, specifically in that first weekend, whatever it is you play, whether it's a wild card weekend or a divisional round weekend, everybody's holding their breath. Now, don't forget, they did win in the postseason going to Dallas. I'm not going to say everything has been a train wreck, because I thought a couple of years ago they did extremely well. And it was eye-opening. I thought Matt LaFleur probably coached his best year ever that year. And then the injuries and such kind of took over, and I get it. But going back to the decisions of Jordan Love and Matt LaFleur and coaching, you know, I've talked to a lot of guys that have played quarterback. Every guy to a man will tell you, your talent, your physical talent gets you into the NFL. If you've got that, if you're something special, you'll get to the NFL. It's what's between your ears and how quickly between your ears you react to where it then goes to your shoulder. How quickly. I was listening to the, and again, I hate to bring up Tom Brady, but he was asked, what is your superpower? You know, and he said, look, I didn't have the strongest arm. I wasn't the most accurate of passer. He said, my superpower was by the time I got my hands under center, I already knew what was going to happen. I could see it. I knew where the pressure was coming. I knew what they were dropping. I knew what the fake blitz was going to be. I knew and already deciphered in my head where I was going with the football because I knew the side of the field that I needed to move to. I knew how quickly I needed to get rid of it, and I had done my homework and my studying. But he's a one percenter. Aaron Rodgers the same way. He's a one percenter. They read the matrix coming to the line of scrimmage. But that's what you need to do. That's what study is. So I'm not going to say it's 1,000,000% on Matt LaFleur, but it's also incumbent upon the player, and not just a quarterback, but any particular player, to study. To know the guy across from you and understand his tendencies. Very few guys just physically are able to go out and do it with no study at all. And if you are, then you are a freak. You're a phenom. Because you've already got the God-given ability and the God-given talent for technique to be able to get the job done. And to understand just where you need to be and a feel for it. And that's something you can't teach. So I think it goes hand in hand. I think it goes hand in hand with Matt LaFleur and Jordan Love. I'm not just going to blame it solely on Matt LaFleur or solely on Jordan Love. But yeah, there's a level of coaching that has to be there. And here's the thing. Some guys, they never get it. They never fully get it. Now, it can happen. I'm not saying that's Jordan Love's issue. I'm not at all. I'm just saying some guys just never get it. But it's as much about what, and I've said this 1,000,000 times, it's as much about film study after a game on Monday, taking Tuesday off, and you go home, and you're supposed to relax. But some guys just can't wait to go to dinner, can't wait to get out, but you still got to do your work. You still got to look at your Surface Pro. You still got to go through your plays. You still got to understand the guy that's going to be across from you for the upcoming week. And then ready to implement all of that knowledge on Wednesday, Thursday, and Friday and go over it over and over and over and over and over and over and get it right. Not half-ass it. Not run three quarters through a drill. Get it right. Practice Wednesday, Thursday, Friday like it was game day. That way, come Sunday, it's all second nature by then. It's easier said than done. But that's the way you got to approach it. And some guys don't. And some coaches don't demand that. And that's where there can be a fault. 877-867-1670. Let's go to our buddy Tim in Sparta. Tim, how you doing, man? What's up?
2: It's a beautiful day in the neighborhood, Bill.
0: It sure is.
2: Wide-ranging here. One, Jonas, keep him if he'll go sign the contract for $150 million and we got another $150 million or another $100 million to sign the people that are going to be required to make the team good. If mm-hmm. you won't do that, then trade him. Get as much you can for him. Thank you for your service. Second thing is, with the Miz, people do not understand just what an exceptional game he just pitched.
0: Right.
2: How many second-year pitchers in this league in the last 10 years with any management have they allowed to throw a full, complete game?
0: Mm-hmm.
2: 9 innings of pitching. You can count them on one hand, and I think about on 2 fingers.
0: Right.
2: So that was a tremendous, one of the best pitching performances I have ever seen. And I've watched baseball for more years than you've been alive.
0: And here's the thing, Tim. He wasn't just like one hit away from throwing a no-hitter. He was a hit away from throwing a perfect game.
2: Yep. Yep.
0: That's the most amazing thing about it.
2: Yeah, but you just look at it. How many times now are we struggling to get a starting pitcher to go 6 or 7 innings max?
0: Yeah, right.
2: You just don't see him go nine innings anymore. Just so to see that kind of pitching, that was just the most amazing thing. Mm-hmm. And then the last thing is with Green Bay. I have watched them from the Lombardi years all the way through the years where they were just absolutely horrid, wretched. It was the most awful example of football I've ever seen. Right. In some of these games. And then to get good again and have all these expectations but never quite get there, I never want Green Bay to ever have those bad years again like some people are hoping for just to get rid of a head coach. But I think he will get rid of himself. I want them to win the Super Bowl. I think they have enough players, if everybody stays healthy, to get there and to win it. However, when you have a head coach who, in my opinion, and I've said this before, who says the words, "I hope our special teams don't cost us the game," mm-hmm. in currently the biggest game of the season, and it does, what does that tell you about his interest in being a head coach and not just an above-average play caller?
0: Mm-hmm. Right. I agree.
2: I don't know what it is. I don't know what it is about his personality. But the guys, you see the difference between coaches that players will walk through fire for and players that just say at the end of the season, "Yeah, he's a great coach. I love him." Right? And I don't see the guys that are willing to run through fire for him. Because if they were willing to do that, four of those last five games would have turned out significantly different than what they do.
0: Yeah.
2: And until he gets his nose out of that notebook on the sideline and coaches the entire team, not just the offense, I don't see it becoming any different. He doesn't have a Steve Spagnuolo. Like Andy Reid does.
0: Right.
2: And even Andy Reid is in charge of everything. You ask the guys down there, I got a brother-in-law that works for Kansas City. He says Andy Reid knows everything that's going on at practice and at the game, every single phase.
0: Oh, yeah.
2: And we do not have that. So hopefully the DC that they just picked up, he'll be great, and things will work out. And that's what I'm praying for. But yeah. I don't expect it because he's Matt LaFleur. So,
0: Bill, go ahead.
2: As always, go Pack, go, and the Bears still suck.
0: There you go. Appreciate it very much. Oh,
3: because the Bears still suck.
0: There you go. Just for Tim, I'm not going to say that Matt LaFleur doesn't know what's going on. I think as a head coach, he does. I think what Matt LaFleur does is what Mike McCarthy did, and that is, I'm going to handle the offense. You handle the defense. I'll oversee it. You let me know what's going on. Who's doing what, where, when, and why. What's good, what's bad. I'll handle my aspect of it. I've got to be responsible for it. They did make changes when it came to special teams. Your statement of, it won't be that you hope that they fail. It's that you believe he will coach himself out of a job. That's an interesting statement. I don't know about the X's and O's of coaching, but I do know what I saw last year culturally, and this is what a lot of guys talked about. Culturally, it was not up to par. It was not up to par. And when you talk to former players, there's guys that are like, and again, I don't want to go back to the Holmgren days, but Holmgren, McCarthy, when he first got there, guys will say, or guys that have coached or played for other coaches, even Denny Green, when we were talking with Dante Culpepper the other day, there were certain things that weren't allowed. It was the old, pardon my language, just pull your head out of your ass. This is the NFL. This is what's expected of you. And if you can't live up to that, you're not going to play. And that's where Matt LaFleur has to then emphasize that. Even if things aren't going that way, then you got to make an example of somebody. To say, I don't care. Watching the end of Brett Favre's career, there was a person in the front office that told me, with the continually, you know, quote, boneheaded plays, we can lose with anybody. We don't have to hang on because we're afraid to make a move. We can lose with anybody, and that's what we're doing. That's when I knew Favre was

0: has changed. Maybe things are just really good right now, and there's already the groundwork been laid, and everything's just, I'm hoping for the best in Green Bay. 877-867-1670, 877-867-1670. 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
7: 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Perfect day for baseball. Weather turned. We had some rain yesterday. Nothing in the forecast for today's ball game. Shane Drone makes a start against Parker Messick. Dueling lefties today. And Lane, the Brewers just continue to keep the train on the tracks. It is amazing to see what the Brewers have done with the return of Jackson Churio, the return of Andrew Vaughn, and the return of Christian Yelich in that month of May. The Brewers have been just a nonstop battering ram against opposing teams.
8: Yeah, there was some significant improvement in the month of May when they got those guys all back, and I think they've taken it to another level offensively in the month of June. They've had to navigate some pitching injuries in this, but now you're starting to see the power of the long ball. The Brewers starting to hit for some power over the last couple of weeks, and scoring runs seems to be even easier for the crew. I know they only won that first game of this series 2-1, but it was two solo home runs that allowed them to do that. They don't have to scratch out every run anymore, and they're dominating early, Jeff. This team is putting runs on the board in the first inning, and they're playing ahead so much, and it's such an easier place to live.
7: Can anybody stop Jackson Churio right now, Lane?
8: This is the best I've seen him. He's had some really hot stretches with the Brewers, but I think it's right now his ball strike. I mean, this is a guy that is taking pitches that he knows, even early in the count, he'll take a strike that he knows, hey, maybe that's not my strike right now in this spot, where he was swinging that pitch maybe a year ago. And as a result, he's getting more pitches later in the at-bat to do damage with, and he's really good when he swings first pitch, which is something he will still do and be aggressive in that way. I think this is the most complete he's been in terms of approach we've seen in his time in a Brewers uniform.
7: He's got hits in 8 of his last 9, and overall hitting 370 over his last 17 ball games, including 9 home runs. I'd say that's the key to the game. Presented by Toyota. Just keep Churio rolling. 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Toyota, let's go places. We'll catch up with the skipper, Pat Murphy, plus a couple of other voices that you'll hear at some point during the interview, too, from the Brewers Clubhouse. So that'll be fun. It's all coming up next on the Brewers Radio Network.
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2: 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Brewers and Guardians wrapping up their three-game series. Jeff Levern joined by Brewers manager Pat Murphy. And Murph, the pitching that you guys have received in the first couple of days of the series has been outstanding. And I just want to chat about Chad Patrick for a couple of moments. I know he had a couple of blips on the radar there, but what we saw yesterday is what we have really grown accustomed to seeing from Chad over the last couple of years.
3: Yeah, he stepped up. You know, it was really about conviction. You know, he had a couple blips in Vegas, in Colorado. Yeah, and again, it was unusual to see that, but he got back on it, realized how effective he is when he just throws the ball with conviction. And he was fantastic last night. Our whole pitching staff has been great, and we stepped up offensively against a great pitcher yesterday.
2: We saw it, and we talked about it before the game yesterday too, about Brandon Sproat and how good he was for the first three innings of his outing yesterday. That's kind of, he just picked up what he saw and what he did on the road against Colorado and against Vegas. He did the same thing in the first three innings yesterday.
3: He was effective, but the problem is, you know, he's got to get through it. You know what I mean? When things don't go right, he's got to get through it. He was tremendous for the first three innings. I mean, high end. And then in the fourth, things started to go bad, and he kind of wobbled and couldn't control it. And that's the part he's got to get through.
2: We'll have more with Murph in just a moment on the Brewers Radio Network.
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2: On Deck Show, built by Menards, continues for American Family Field, chatting with Brewers manager Pat Murphy. And Murph, we've got a squirreling group here going today, which is great. That means things are going really well for this club. And another guy who's throwing the ball well is Shane Drouin. Since he got into this rotation, and he's always had this and the confidence when he was coming in middle relief and sometimes some leverage situations. But since he's got back into that starting rotation, his stuff has just played up, hasn't it?
3: He's been great. I'm not certain how this guy hasn't pitched in the big leagues yet at this age, but he's been great for us. Literally, even the games he's given up runs, he's thrown the ball well. He's been really effective, and we look forward to what this guy's going to bring us this year, because I think it's kind of, you know, an unknown that we didn't know going in how good he'd be, but he's prominent and really pleased with what he's done.
2: This is kind of a joking question, but have you ever seen him smile before?
3: I haven't. You know, we're looking for the first one. It'll be a breakthrough, but it is his rookie season.
2: I will say, we had him on the TV broadcast in Las Vegas after he threw in Colorado in the Sunday game. We had him on in the Monday game, which was the 15-14 game, and we got him to smile. It was amazing. I thought I was looking at a unicorn. It does happen, Murph. You just have to be ready for it.
3: I'm really happy to hear that, because I haven't seen it yet, so... I want to see him smile on the field one time. That'll be a breakthrough, like a rookie milestone where they get their first strikeout. We'll get his first smile.
2: Isn't it kind of interesting when you have a guy like Jacob Mizorowski, who in the middle of an at-bat will crack a smile? And it's a competitive thing with Miz. But for Shane, I mean, you wouldn't know what was going on with him no matter what. He's always going to have the same face. But the two guys, they just coexist so well.
3: I think it's a great find for us to have Drouin here, and he compliments anyone. He's a great teammate. He doesn't smile a lot, but I'll tell you, he gets his work done, and the guys love him. They love being around him. He's a great person. He's been raised right, and I think it's a great find for the Brewers.
2: All right, Murph, go get him today. You got a bunch of guys that are waiting to come into this office, and it's going to get loud here in a minute. So I appreciate the time.
3: Thanks so much, Jeff.
2: That's Pat Murphy. More of the On Deck Show, built by Menards, when we come back on the Brewers Radio Network.
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17: 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Well, the Brewers sitting 19 games above 500. That's a season high at 45-26. 5.5 games back of them are the Cardinals at 40-32. 8 games back of the Brewers, the Cubs, 39-36. Pirates a game above 500 after winning their last two. They're 38-37, 9 games back of the crew. And Cincinnati in the cellar right now, 3 games below 500, 35-38. They are 11 games back. 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The big news on the injury front today, Quinn Priester will undergo surgery for thoracic outlet syndrome. He had been trying to work his way back and avoid the surgery, of course, but telling reporters today in the clubhouse the decision has been made for him to have the surgery, which does end his season here in 2026. When we come back, I'll sit down with Brewers hitting coach Eric Tyson. 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
17: Back with you on the On Deck Show, built by Menards, Brewers and Guardians, wrapping up this three-game series here this afternoon. Eric Tyson, Brewers hitting coach, is with us on the pregame show. And Eric, first off, I mean, things are going really well offensively for this group. Just, you know, talk about what it's been like to get them all to this point. You've had to battle some injuries early, but that patience has paid off.
24: Yeah, certainly. Guys have done a good job playing together and playing as an offense and not just individual hitters. Seems like anytime, you know, a new guy gets an opportunity, he's ready to go and ready to have productive at-bats for the team. So it's been good to see everybody kind of come together and keep the main thing, and that's scoring runs.
17: What about your group just in general, from Jason Lane to you to Vogie to everybody that's involved in this offensive machine? What is the communication and collaboration like, and how you kind of split up your time working with the guys and giving them feedback?
24: Absolutely. I think that's one of the best things about what we've got going right now. Vogie does a great job with the game planning stuff, and Lane keeps everything kind of holistic and about the offense and about scoring runs. We've got Evan Martin on the advanced scouting side who takes a lot of work off our plates and helps make sure that we're well prepared and have the information that we need. And Guillermo Martinez, of course, does a great job as well, and it's kind of splitting up the workload and making sure no one's, you know, overwhelmed or you know, has too much on their plate, and it kind of allows for a little more quality and a little less quantity on each of us. So the staff and the group as a whole really allows us to give some individual attention to some guys that you know, you might not have been able to a few years ago when there's only one or two guys involved.
17: Jackson's in such a good place right now. I mean, he's having a monster month of June. What have you specifically just seen in the approach and some of the other things around his at-bats that have allowed him to take this leap, it seems like?
24: Yeah, you know, I think that everything that we're seeing now, we've seen in the past in spurts. The biggest difference for me is the consistency of it, the consistency of the at-bats and the zone control and just situational awareness and the, kind of the calmness and consistency that he's going into the box with day-to-day and being able to carry that through, you know, long season.
0: I feel like with Jackson, I've said this to Murph too, you can sometimes see it coming by the takes. There's a loudness to it. It's like he almost lets you know he's seeing the ball really well, and usually a lot of production and damage follows.
24: No doubt. He's a different guy when he's locked in there, and you can see it. You're right. It's very obvious, and again, we've been seeing that more on an everyday basis. Again, he would kind of go through some ups and downs in the past with that, and you'd see it sometimes, and other times it wouldn't be there, and it seems like we're starting to get that guy every day now.
0: What is spring training like with some of the young guys, and specifically, I want to relate it back to Cooper Pratt, who's here now. He's in the big leagues. You've had him for two games, but you have a chance to work with him a little bit in the spring. What is that process like, knowing that, okay, he may not break camp with the team, but we're going to be working with him for a long time moving forward? And how important is that time to get familiar with those younger players like that?
24: Yeah, it's very important, I think, on both ends, for him and for us. Just familiarity in general with the personnel, with the, you know, teammates and staff, the schedule and what the expectations are in terms of, you know, where you need to be and when you need to be there and what kind of mindset and approach you need to take into the daily activities. So the familiarity aspect is certainly huge on both ends.
0: And Andrew Vaughn, you know, we talked about Jackson, what Vaughn's been able to do. You guys have been able to get him in the right matchups as well. But, man, is he taking advantage of every good matchup that he's had? It's like it almost feels like he never has failed in those great matchups.
24: Yeah, and he continues to prove that there are maybe more good matchups for him than we maybe think sometimes. His work is consistent, his approach is consistent, and he's a very aware hitter, knows what he's looking for, and we've seen what he can do when he controls his zone, which he's done a great job of since he got here.
0: Kind of same thing with Andrew and with Jake, right? Like, they get more opportunities against the same hand, and they continue to prove they can handle it. That's got to be exciting for you guys to see growth within the player.
24: It is, and certainly builds confidence, you know, for them and for us having them in there. You can tell when those guys are in there, they're clear on their approach and what they're looking for and convicted in it, and when they execute it, they're dangerous.
0: Eric, we appreciate it. Thanks so much for giving us some time today.
24: Thanks for having me.
0: You bet. Eric Tagson with us here on the pregame show. We are back with more on the On Deck Show built by Menards right after this on the Brewers Radio Network.
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17: 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The Guardians, 39 and 35 on the season. They lead off with their second baseman and their rookie, Travis Bazzana. Batting second in left field, David Fry. Brian Rocchio bats third. He's the shortstop. Former Brewer Reese Hoskins, the cleanup hitter, at first base today. Kyle Manzardo gets the call as the designated hitter. He bats fifth. Batting sixth at third base, Gabriel Arias. Batting seventh in center field, Stuart Fairchild. Khalil Watson's making his major league debut today. He is in right field and batting ninth is the catcher, Austin Hedges. Again for the Guardians, Bazzana, Fry, Rocchio. Hoskins, Manzardo, Arias, Fairchild, Watson, and Hedges. And on the mound is the rookie left-hander. He has been a sensation in the American League so far this year, Parker Messick. The Brewers 45-26, 5.5 games clear in the NL Central. They lead off with Christian Yelich, the designated hitter. Batting second in left field, Jackson Churio. Batting third, the second baseman, Bryce Turay. Cleanup hitter is the first baseman, Andrew Vaughn. Batting fifth in right field today, that's Jake Bowers. Gary Sanchez gets the call behind the plate. He bats sixth. Batting seventh in center field, Blake Perkins. Batting eighth is the shortstop, Cooper Pratt. And batting ninth, the third baseman, Joey Ortiz. Again for the Brewers, Yelich, Churio, Turang, Vaughn, Bowers, Sanchez, Perkins, Pratt, and Ortiz. And on the mound for the Brewers is the left-hander, Shane Groen. The umpire lineup is brought to you by Cannon and Dumphy, trusted by Wisconsin families since 1985. 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At first base, Will Little, Ryan Addison, the second base umpire, Ryan Wills at third base, and the home plate umpire is the crew chief, Lance Barksdale. Brewers and the Guardians, game number three of this series. We'll have more after this on the On Deck Show, built by Menards, on the Brewers Radio Network.
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17: 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They are underway at Fenway, and the Blue Jays out to a 2-0 lead over the Red Sox. That game is in the bottom of the second inning. It's a very small schedule today in Major League Baseball. The other games scheduled today, Minnesota is at Texas, Baltimore is at Seattle. Those are both afternoon games. Later tonight, the Mets in Philadelphia taking on the Phillies, White Sox and the Yankees in the Bronx, Giants in Atlanta finishing up that series with the Braves before the Brewers head into town, and St. Louis is at Kansas City while the Angels are in Sacramento opening up a series with the A's. Well, we're ready to roll with the game. 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Shane Groen going through his warm-up tosses. We're just about ready to get this one underway and stepping in with a play-by-play. Here's my partner, Jeff Lover.
20: 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A reminder that this
17: Copyrighted broadcast is brought to you by authority. The Milwaukee Brewers Baseball Club may not be reproduced or retransmitted in any form, and the accounts and descriptions of this game may not be disseminated without the express written consent of the Milwaukee Brewers. Shane Drouin toes the slab for the second time on this homestand. Pitched against the Phillies on Saturday last time out. Picked up the loss. Gave up four runs on eight hits and five innings of work. Brewers lost that game 9-8. He is making his fourth straight start in the rotation as he gets Travis Bazzano to lead things off for Cleveland. First pitch is ground ball to first base. Vaughn has it on a couple of hops. He'll race to the bag and beat Bazzano there. One pitch and one out for Shane Drouin. First pitch, Brewers base.

0: 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Premium cocktails in a can. Enjoy every pitch at American Family Field and find Carbless right here inside the stadium. Carbless, less is more. Day like today, Carbless would be a very good option. 70 degrees at our first pitch. As David Fry digs in, squares around the bunt, pulls it back and takes a strike. It's 0-1. First pitch was delivered at 110, right on time. Fry waits and takes a strike again. It's nothing in two. 96-mile-an-hour fastball from Shane Groen. Get you the Brewers' defensive alignment in just a moment as David Fry is down in the count, nothing in two. Rocks back and deals to Fry. Fouled straight back into the net. Brewers from left to right in the outfield. It's Jackson Churio, Blake Perkins, and then Jake Bowers. Infield, Ortiz at third, Pratt at short, Terang at second, and Vaughn makes the start at first, and Sanchez does the catching. 0-2, Fry takes up and away. No William Contreras in the lineup today. He'll be back in there tomorrow. Brewers will fly down to Atlanta after the game today, take on the Braves over the weekend. 1-2 is down and in with a breaking ball. Two balls and two strikes. Two of the top records in Major League Baseball. And Brewers just percentage points ahead of the Braves. The Dodgers have the best record in the league at 48-27. 2-2 pitch. Fry took it up and in. So from 0-2 to 3-2 goes Dave Fry against Shane Groen. Third start of this series for Fry. He's 0-for-5 with a walk. 3-2 pitch is down and in. Did not chase the curveball, and he draws a walk. One out base runner ahead of Brian Rocchio. Rocchio 0-for-7 in the series. Switch hitter that will hit from the right side of the plate. Just three left-handers in the lineup today for Stephen Vogt. Bazzana, Kyle Manzardo, and Khalil Watson, who's making his Major League debut today. Drone's first offering to Rocchio is up and in. Ball one. No walks his last time out for Drone. In fact, in his return to the rotation on June 1st, Drone had walked only three batters entering play today over the course of three starts. Runner at first is Fry in the 1-0. Foul back just to our right. Make a play. Right towards Tim O'Driscoll, our official score. He did the right thing and got out of the way. It almost hit our guest public address announcer today, Josh Maurer.
1: Ball finds you.
0: He has fallen in for Mark Richards today.
1: Ball finds you.
0: 1-1 pitch to Brian Rocchio. And a wave and a miss. And the ball is going to be dead. It's going to be a strike on Rocchio, but as he swung and missed at the pitch, it hit Rocchio, making the play dead. The runner at first ended up trying to get to second base, but because of the swing and a miss and it hitting Rocchio, no play. Back to first goes Fry. That's back foot slider. Rocchio missed it, hit him in the foot, and then it bounced off the foot and hit Gary Sanchez on the inner thigh. One ball and two strikes. One away in the top half of inning number one. Drone's pitch is a swing and a foul back. Slider that got a lot of the plate. Count stays at a ball and two strikes on Rocchio. Now Josh Maurer filling in for Mark Richards today. Normal public address announcer. Josh available. So he's doing it. He's doing a great job. 1-2 pitch to Rocchio. Fouled in and out of the glove of Sanchez. Stays at 1-2. Maybe we'll have him announce Rhys Hoskins, who's coming up next.
2: Yeah, I like that. He's kind of hitting for the broadcaster cycle today for the season. He's been on television. He's been on radio. Now he's doing the public address.
0: Yeah. One and two. Here comes again. Breaking ball hit off the end of the bat and caught by Bryce Treng. Let's listen to Josh Maurer.
3: Thank you. First baseman, number 8, Reese Hoskins.
0: It sounds like he's done it for thousands of years. Mm-hmm. Yeah, Josh has done, as you mentioned, TV broadcast, did 4 games on a road trip, beginning part of the season. Of course, radio broadcast, pre- and post-game shows on both sides. And now public address. Is there anything else he can do other than on-field host? Pitch to Hoskins is down in the way. 1 ball, no strikes.
2: Yeah, he hasn't done Sophia's job yet. That would be the one thing. He could be the sideline reporter, right?
0: Sure.
2: On-field reporter at some point.
0: I feel like we could make that happen. 1-0 to Hoskins is a strike on the outside corner. Ball and a strike.
2: He has engineered games for us when Kent has had to be gone.
0: Yes.
2: We need to put him on a camera at some point this year.
0: He's hitting for the cycle. Going in on Hoskins, 1-1 pitch is a pop-up. First base side, foul territory. Vaughn moving over onto the warning track. With room, makes the catch. And the inning ends. So Drolin with a one-out walk, that is all. Brewers coming up. Yelich, Churio, and Terang on the other side of this break. No score. 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
0: 0-1 pitch coming from Messick. Line drive on a couple of hops to Arias the third. He picks it clean on forehand and throws over to first to retire Yelich. One up and one down. Stop in and pick up Giants sunflower seeds and other Giants snacks at your neighborhood Quick Trip. Quick Trip around the bases is presented by Giant Snacks, and today's contestant in the Quick Trip Around the Bases contest is Debbie Tank of Kiel. Brewers score in the first inning. Debbie would win a $100 Quick Trip gift card, compliments of Giant Snacks and Quick Trip. And the first one is a strike on Jackson Churio, and it's 0-1. Churio with a two-run home run in last night's game. His only hit of the series. He's 1-for-7. Messick's pitch. Broken bat flare on one hop out to second base. Up with it is Bazana, and he throws out Churio for out number 2. Brewers Baseball brought to you by Miller Lite, the original light beer. Great taste, only 96 calories. It's Miller time. Now it's Terang. 2 quick outs for Messick. Appreciate you tuning into our broadcast today. Whatever you may be doing, kids are out of school. Maybe you're out in the car doing some grocery shopping, getting ready for the weekend. Pitch to Terang is a strike on the outside corner. Maybe just got back from a workout class or something. Who knows?
2: Spin class, maybe?
0: Yeah. I don't know, I'm a big fan of Pilates. Maybe a Pilates class?
2: Do you do Pilates?
0: I would love to do Pilates. I haven't done it enough.
2: So, yeah, I was wondering if you actually do it.
0: I have.
2: I have done it.
0: Once.
2: I don't think I'd survive a Pilates class.
0: You're a little tight in the hammies.
2: Uh-huh.
0: Here's the 1-1. It's down and away. Two balls and a strike. Not saying that I'm, you know, loose and limber, but I think I'd have some fun. Here's a 2-1 to Bryce Terang, and it's low. However, you got us tuned in. Car radio, transistor, maybe on the MLB app. Thanks for making us a part of your day. Thursday day game. Nothing better. The 3-1 to Terang. A ground ball hit to first. Hoskins has it on the second hop. Takes it to the bag. Inning over. We will go to the second inning. No score. 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
0: Kyle Manzardo leads it off for the Guardians in the second inning. No score. Shane Drone, a 17-pitch first inning. Manzardo in the series, 1-for-7, had a base hit yesterday. Left-handed batter facing Drolin, and that's up and in and hit him. Manzardo will reach base. That's the last thing the Guardians need is another injury issue. They have been littered and just struck by injuries so badly. Out Jose Ramirez, out Angel Martinez, just put Chase DeWater on the injured list. They are down a ton of offense. Not like the Brewers don't know what they're going through. Brewers did it at the beginning of the year. Guardians are doing it right now. Arias is the hitter. Had two hits in the first game of this series, including an RBI, and takes a strike. And it's 0-1. Second inning brought to you by Tsunami Express Car Wash. Got a game day mess? They've got you covered from first pitch to final inning. Keep your ride looking major league clean at Tsunami Express Car Wash. Arias waits on an 0-1 pitch, and it's a swing and a miss at a slider. It's 0-2. Tsunami Express Car Wash, the official car wash of the Milwaukee Brewers. Arias was just activated from the injured list on Tuesday. He had been out since the beginning part of April. Drolin's pitch is high, and it's a one ball, two strike count. Did not chase the high fastball. And a good crowd this afternoon. Explore Lacrosse Day at the ballpark. So a lot of folks coming over from the west side of the state. 1-2 pitch. Arias fouls it away on a curveball.
2: The LAX,
0: yes. as opposed to the 405 to the 110 to La Cienega, man. Take a left at the In-N-Out Burger, bro. 1-2 on Arias. And it's a little flare into left field for base hit. Manzardo makes the turn. He's going to try for third base. Throw's going to go behind him to second. The tag not in time. Good play by Jackson Churio throwing behind Manzardo. If the throw is on the bag, they've got an out on Manzardo. Instead, it's a base hit. Runners at first and second with nobody out for Stuart Fairchild. Got in on the hands of Arias, who's strong enough to dump it into left for his single. First hit of the game for Cleveland. And Stuart Fairchild is the hitter, 0-for-2 with a walk on Tuesday.

0: Opening pitch of the sequence, Fairchild takes outside. One ball, no strikes. Brewers thinking bunt, had the corners in on the grass. Ortiz and Vaughn. This is a Guardians team that has really struggled to score runs. 1-0 to Fairchild. And that's a strike at the knees. Threw him a slider. One ball, one strike. Coming into the series, the Guardians had scored the third fewest runs in the American League. Have yet to score 300 runs on the season. The 1-1 pitch is up and in. Two balls and a strike. Only a handful of teams that have not scored 300 runs in Major League Baseball. In fact, only three teams. The Boston Red Sox, the Cleveland Guardians, and the Texas Rangers. The Guardians in a virtual tie in first place with the White Sox as Fairchild takes a strike. And it's 2-2. Guardians have played two more games than the White Sox. Every team in the American League Central, I'm just seeing this for the first time, has a negative run differential. Just two teams over 500. 2-2 pitch to Stuart Fairchild from Shane Drouin. A couple of looks over at second base, and now here it comes. Swing and a miss. He struck him out with a high fastball. First strikeout of the game. First out of this inning for Shane Drouin. Ortho ASAP strikeout for Drouin. Don't strike out. 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Khalil Watson making his Major League debut. Former first-round pick, number 16 overall by the Miami Marlins back in 2021. Left-handed batter waits and takes a strike from Drouin. Was traded to Cleveland for Josh Bell. Was hitting 255 in AAA Columbus. Dozen homers, 35 driven in. 0-1 to Khalil Watson from Drouin. Is low with the breaking ball. One ball and one strike. Was called up yesterday with DeLotter going on the injured list. One one now. Is low and a challenge from Gary Sanchez. Only took him two innings to challenge one. It's going to be close. ABS Challenge presented by Pella Windows and Doors of Wisconsin, and it's a strike. Wham!
1: Oh, darn, it's a strike.
0: Yes! You're in. Apparently, Lane and Josh, during my time on TV for the last month, during ABS Challenges and correct ones, would throw out Batman sounds. One and two on Khalil Watson, the pitch. Chopper, foul off his front foot. So it stays one and two. Lane, you started saying bam, boom. Oh, boom. And then Josh was pow.
2: He started saying pow.
0: So I got wham.
2: I was kind of waiting to see what you come up with. I like it.
0: I got wham.
2: Wham's good.
0: Wham. Are you a sheep,
2: Jim Brewer?
0: Oh, my God. I'm throwing Goat Boy at me.
2: Goat Boy.
0: Oh, my goodness. Here's the 1-2 to Watson. And a half swing and a miss. He went around. That's strike three. That's a whammy.
2: Whammy. Champ Kind.
0: Champ Kind. Two strikeouts in the inning, both brought to you by Orthopedic Associates of Wisconsin.
2: So versatile. Yours is very versatile.
0: Oh, I like it.
2: I'm kind of jealous now.
0: Yeah, well, you know.
3: I'm sure I would have thought of that one.
0: Sometimes the big dogs just got to come back into the seat. That's all. Make sure the house is still in order. Here's the pitch to Austin Hedges, and a ground ball hit to short. Cooper Pratt has it. He didn't have a play all night last night. He's able to retire the side on a fielder's choice, and Drouin gets out of the inning, strands a pair of Guardians. We will go to the bottom of the second inning. No score on the Brewers Radio Network, presented by American Family Insurance.
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9: 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Pitches up and in on Vaughn. Two balls and no strikes. Vaughn 1-for-3 in the series. Takes it off the inside corner with a changeup. Three balls and no strikes on Andrew Vaughn. Three groundouts against Messick in the first inning. He threw just 9 pitches. Messick's 3-0. Vaughn took it all the way and took a strike. Messick, a throwback type of pitcher for Cleveland. Here's the 3-1. That's down and in, ball 4. Brewers have their first base runner. It's an Orthopedic Associates of Wisconsin walk. Ortho ASAP, walk right in. There is a difference. I say throwback because he wears his pants right below his knees, but then wears the old stirrup socks. Sanitaries underneath, stirrups on top. Showing off a lot of white on the sanitary socks, too. Bowers at the plate, and the pitch from Messick. A swing and a miss. Good pitch to hit for Bowers. Came up empty. Bowers is 0 for 5 in the series. I wish more players would go back to the stirrup look.
10: Love it.
9: I may be in the minority in thinking that, but it's just a classic look. The 0-1 lined in the left of base hit for Bowers. Just over the leaping attempt of Arias over at third base. The first two men are on for the Brewers in the second inning. Brings up Gary Sanchez.
11: What Jake Bowers has been able to become in terms of a complete hitter, not just a platoon guy, the ability to hit lefties has been one of the storylines of the season for the Brewers. He came in hitting .259 against lefties, .770 OPS. Those are really good numbers compared to the rest of his career. For the Brewers, he came in hitting .259 against lefties, .770 OPS. Those are really good numbers compared to the rest of his career against lefties.

0: The third, Bowers is safe. It's 1-0 Brewers. Bezzotta getting a glove on that ball, slowing it down enough as it was on its way to Stuart Fairchild in center field, allowing Vaughn to score and get Bowers over to third. Sanchez drives in the run. It's his 20th run batted in of the season. Brewers strike first against Messick. Blake Perkins had such a great game on Sunday against Christopher Sanchez. A three-run homer, a double. It was his first home run since August of last year. August 3rd, to be exact, in Washington, D.C. Here's the pitch with runners on the corners, and Perkins takes up and in. And Perkins has Christopher Sanchez in boldface print in his record book. He has serious ownage over Sanchez now. 6-for-7 lifetime. 1-0 to Blake Perkins. Hit foul off the net behind home plate. Ball and a strike on Perkins. So he's got a homer, a double against Sanchez, also a two-run double against Tarek Skubal this year. He's got like the Euchre line. Euchre would only hit against Hall of Famers, yeah. And then he hit him pretty well. Because those are the days that his regular catcher would want off. It's fouled away by Perkins.
1: You mentioned the 6-for-7 against Sanchez. 4 of the 6 extra base hits in his career. The home run, the double, and he had 2 doubles coming into that matchup against Sanchez against him.
0: There's just some guys that, as a hitter, you see better. For whatever reason. And for Perkins, that's Christopher Sanchez. And Sanchez has nightmares about Perkins now. Messick's 1-2. It's low and in the dirt, knocked down by Hedges. 2 balls and 2 strikes. Nobody out in the bottom of the second inning. Perkins in the 7th spot. Cooper Pratt is on deck, and then Joey Ortiz. Stretch of 4 straight right-handed hitters from Messick. 2-2 pitch. It's high, and Perkins laid off. He fired the hands at it, kept him back. 3 balls, 2 strikes. Sanchez, the runner at first base. I wouldn't anticipate him running here. Hoskins holding him on-ish. A couple steps off the bag. 3-2 pitch. Perkins fouls it back just below us. Three and two on Perkins. Long battle. This will be pitch number 7 in the sequence. Remember, Messick only threw 9 pitches in all in the first inning. Messick again. Sats and deals home. Ground ball hit towards third. They're going to try and come home. The throw is on time, and Bowers is out. Bowers tried to create his own lane, was running about 6 feet onto the infield grass. Arias did a nice job of creating his own throwing lane and somehow got it to Hedges and retired Bowers at home. So rather than giving up a run and trying to turn two, that ball just missed the shoulder of Bowers. It may have even grazed the jersey top. Almost got him. And so much so that Hedges almost dropped the baseball because Bowers was running right into the throwing lane. It's the way you're supposed to do it. Here's Pratt. 2-for-4 last night. Checking off the boxes. Squares around the bunt. Pulls it back and takes a strike on the inside corner. First big league hit. First big league run. First big league run batted in. And his first stolen base last night. It's a lot of boxes to check. Here's the pitch to Pratt, and it's foul back. Late on that fastball at 96. Got those hands to it, but foul. It's Sanchez, the runner at second. Perkins, the

Runner at first after his fielder's choice ground out. 0-2 pitch to Pratt. Swing and a miss at a high fastball. So he's down on strikes. It's up to Joey Ortiz. Ortiz making his first appearance of this series. At least at the plate. Was 3-for-10 in the Phillies series. Today making the start at third base. The Brewers may have their best defensive alignment out there today. In terms of infield, Bowers was over at first. Here's the pitch to Ortiz, and it's down and in. That would be the only switch, putting Bowers defensively at first base. Vaughn certainly has improved defensively over his tenure with the Brewers the last year. But you've got three shortstops by trade that are on the field. Pitch to Ortiz is high. Two balls, no strikes. A run in on the base hit by Gary Sanchez in this second inning. It's a 20-pitch frame from Messick. Ortiz trying to extend the inning. The Yelich is on deck. 2-0 coming. It's low in the dirt, smothered by Hedges.

0: He says he's good. Straps in those batting gloves and digs into that right-handed batter's box. Three balls and a strike on Joey Ortiz. Playing very shallow in the outfield. Here's a 3-1. Line down the right field line and caught with a dive by Watson in right field. I thought him playing shallow was going to cost him right there, and the Brewers were going to come away with a couple of runs, but Khalil Watson closed the ground and made a diving catch and takes two runs away from the Brewers. Good piece of hitting from Joey Ortiz, but it ends in an out. The Brewers get one. We head to the third inning. It's 1-0 Brewers on the Brewers Radio Network, presented by American Family Insurance.
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0: 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Try some on a Usinger brat if you like. 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Tossing it over to Lane Grindle for some play-by-play in the third. 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
5: Thanks.
6: Travis Pizzano will lead things off for the Guardians. Derlin looks in, worked around a little bit of trouble in that second inning to put up a zero, and first pitch misses low to Pizzano with a sinker. It's one ball and no strikes. Pizzano grounded out on the first pitch of this game. Back in the top of the first inning to the first baseman, Andrew Vaughn. The 1-0 pitch, that's over but low. With another sinking fastball, that one at 95, and it's two balls and no strikes. Brewers able to get a run across in the bottom of the second inning. Probably felt like they could have had more. Try to keep the pressure on Messick throughout the course of this outing as Drouin misses high, and it's three balls and no strikes now. On Pizzano, top of this Guardians order, Pizzano, Fry, and then Rocchio. Drouin trying to get himself back into this count. The 3-0 pitch, and taking all the way, Pizzano takes his strike. It's 3-1. Pizzano just 1-for-7 in the series. And a 3-1 pitch, a tapper out in front of the plate. Off the mound to field it is Drouin. Spins and flips to first in time to take care of Pizzano. That was just a little, excuse me, didn't mean to do a check swing. And he puts it in play. And Drouin, after going 3-0 on Pizzano, ends up getting himself back into the count and then getting the ground out. So one away for David Fry, former Brewers farmhand. He was traded to the Guardians a few years ago for J.C. Mejia. First pitch is in there for a strike, and it's 0-1. And Fry has found a good home in Cleveland. He's 30 years of age now. He was an All-Star in 24. Hit 14 home runs that year for Cleveland. The 0-1. Swing and a miss, and it's no balls and two strikes. He has spent a lot of nights in the state of Wisconsin when he was a Wisconsin timber rattler back in the day. For David Fry. Groen's 0-2 pitch. And he missed low with a slider. One ball and two strikes. Fry, 0-for-5 in the series. One for his last 17 at the plate. He did walk back in the first inning. Groen's 1-2 pitch. And he missed inside. The count is even to two balls and two strikes. A gorgeous day here today in Milwaukee. Throwing long look in. And now the 2-2 pitch is rolled foul over near the Guardians on deck circle. It stings at two balls and two strikes. Brewers have their pitching lined up for that series in Atlanta. It's going to be a Miz night tomorrow night. In Atlanta, that's going to be fun. 2-2 pitch and lined foul down the left field line. Do it again at two balls and two strikes. Kyle Harrison will go in that series also against the Braves. Braves scuffling about as much as they have at any point during this season. They've lost their last three coming into today. They do have Drake Baldwin back. They've dealt with some injuries over the last couple of weeks. 2-2 to Fry is a broken bat flare foul and out of play down the left field line. And he's going to have to get some new lumber.
4: They'll be without Ronald Acuna. Yeah. He's got a hamstring issue. Brewers will see Bryce Elder tomorrow, a right-hander, then Chris Sale, then Grant Holmes. Mm. All three have been tough on the Brewers in the past.
6: Holmes has been especially tough on the Brewers at times. Of course, Sale and Elder, you would expect them to. Elder's having a great year. Sale having another very good year.
4: Harrison against Sale is the matchup on Saturday afternoon.
6: Those are some great pitching matchups in that series against arguably two of the best three teams in the National League right now. That's not arguable by record. Pitches up and away and all the way back to the backstop. It's three balls and two strikes here on David Fry. Those are the three best records, those two and the Dodgers. So it's going to be a lot of fun down there in that weekend series in Atlanta. And then the Brewers head to Cincinnati for three with the Reds. Drouin's 3-2 pitch and a fly ball into left center field and deep. Churio's back onto the warning track at the wall. He jumps up and he can't pull it back. It's out of here into the Brewers bullpen. And David Fry with his fourth home run of the season. And he gets this game tied at one. Had a lot of launch angle on that one off the bat of Fry. It was a sinker down at the very bottom of the zone. And he just snuck it out of here. Churio got back there, tried to time it up, and just could not pull that one back in. Looked like it hit off the very top of the wall, perhaps not hit behind, I think, the wall. Just skirted over it.
4: He got rejected by the wall again. Yeah. That's happened two or three times for Jackson Churio, where he gets back to the wall and then jumps into the wall rather than jumping straight up.
6: Right. Yeah, we saw that earlier this season as well from Jackson. And so we are tied at one, and here's Brian Rocchio after Gary Sanchez went out there for a Potawatomi Sportsbook trip to the mound to chat with Drouin. Drouin just the fourth home run he's allowed this year. He's been pretty stingy in that department. First offering to Rocchio is a swing and a miss at a curveball. It's 0-1. Whether you're crossing the state line or just going cross town, Club Citgo can save you money on every fill-up along the way, like 3 cents off every gallon every day. When you start with Citgo, you're good to go. That's one of those things you have to remind yourself. Jackson's still a pretty young player, and as he continues to move along in his career, this one's popped up back of first base. Bond trying to get out there, so is Terang. Neither will get there. Dumps into shallow right for a base hit for Rocchio. Not hit well. Good pitch made by Drouin in on the hands of Rocchio, and he was jammed and just muscled it over the infield and into shallow right. And now here's Rhys Hoskins. But for Churio, just getting more comfortable playing the wall. That's a challenging skill set for outfielders. You have to figure that's only going to get better with an athlete like Jackson. Drouin's first offering to Hoskins, and he checks on a pitch that missed inside. It's 1-0. So the Guardians have tied it back up on the solo shot from Fry, which was his first hit of this series. Drouin looks at first, and now we'll throw that way, and back in time is Rocchio. He is the biggest threat on the base paths that Cleveland has. He has 12 stolen bases on the year. And Drouin trying to keep tabs on him over there at first base. Uses a disengagement. And now the 1-0 pitch. That missed down and in. Two balls and no strikes on Hoskins. Reese popped up in foul territory back in the first inning. I know you had a chance to say hello to Reese today, as did I. One of the true gentlemen in the game, Reese Hoskins. One of the good guys in baseball. There's no doubt about that. 2-0 pitch. Missed down and away. Three balls and no strikes on Hoskins.
5: Kind of the guy that no matter what he does in life, he could have been whatever he wanted. He was going to be successful.
6: People skills.
5: Yeah, just happens to be an outstanding baseball player, too.
6: Three balls and no strikes on Hoskins. Drouin brings home the pitch. That missed inside, and he walked him. And command been a little bit of an issue in this inning for Drouin. Really, you can say in all three innings. He had a walk in the first inning, hit a batter in the second inning. He was 3-0 on Bizana before he got the check swing ground out. Had the long, lengthy battle with Fry that Fry ended up winning with the solo home run. And then just walked Hoskins on four pitches. And so Chris Hook is on his way out for a Pottawatomie Sportsbook trip to the mound. With wall-to-wall screens, Elite Dining, and over 95 kiosks, it's a fan's dream. Pottawatomie Sportsbook, become a legend. So a little work to do to get out of this inning now for Drouin. You can still get the ground ball in turn two and get out of here. But this has been a lengthy inning. 20 pitches now in the inning for Drouin. He's up to 54 pitches. He has just one out in the third. So he has not been overly efficient so far today. Chris Hook is now finished with his conversation. Gary Sanchez and Lance Barksdale on their way back behind the plate. Here's Manzardo, who was hit by the pitch back in the second inning. 1-for-7 in this series. This is a Cleveland offense that has really struggled to score runs. But Manzardo, one of the guys that is actually swinging it pretty well of late. Drouin looks at second and brings home the pitch. And Manzardo, a check swing, grounder to third. Back, barehanded rather, by Ortiz. He throws to first in time, and he gets Manzardo for the second out of the inning. Nice play by Joey Ortiz back over at the hot corner with the emergence of Cooper Pratt. And Joey played a great third base back in 2024. And he made that play look rather routine-like, and it was anything but. The runners move up to second and third. They're there with two outs. And now it's Arias. Arias, a base hit back in the second inning. 1-for-1 today. Drouin trying to get out of this inning with the score still tied. The pitch is fouled out of play behind home plate. And it's 0-1. If you're heading to a Brewers game, Pottawatomie Sportsbook will get you there. 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Drouin's 0-1 to Arias. And he missed low with a curveball. One ball and one strike. Arias has had a good series. Three hits in the series with an RBI. That's a big moment early in this game. Runners at second and third and two outs. Momentum shifting at bat for both sides. The 1-1. Missed outside with a slider. It's two balls and one strike. Great opportunity for Drouin to limit the damage in this inning here if he can take care of Arias. Here's the 2-1. And he missed down and in. Three balls and one strike. You've got Fairchild in the on-deck circle. And you do have first base open. So if he ends up losing this battle with Arias and walks him, it's not necessarily the end of the world. Here's the 3-1 pitch, and a tapper right back to Drouin. Fields it on a hop, runs halfway to the bag, flips it to Vaughn, and Drouin's out of the inning with no further damage. He allows the solo home run to Fry, and that's the only damage that's done. We're tied at one as we go to the bottom of the third on the Brewers Radio Network, presented by American Family Insurance.
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6: We go to the bottom of the third inning. Christian Yelich to lead things off for the crew. Against Parker Messick, we're tied at one. Brewers and Guardians. Good job by Drouin to limit the damage in the top of the third. To just the solo home run off the bat of David Fry. Messick's first pitch to Yelich is down and away, and it's 1-0. It was a 24-pitch second inning for Messick after just a 9-pitch first inning. Brewers able to get a run across against him. Messick, the lefty, out of the windup, the 1-0 pitch, and Yelich took a strike on the outside edge, and it's 1-1. Messick is coming off a career-worst 5 runs, 4 of which earned. In his last start on Wednesday of last week, took the loss in the 8-4 defeat as Yelich swings on it, fouls it out of play behind home plate. It's 1-2. Went 5 2/3 in that start against the Yankees. Messick's 1-2 pitch, and this is a drive out to right center field. Headed back towards the wall. It'll one-hop the wall and up and over it. And into the Guardians' bullpen. It's an automatic double for Christian Yelich. Top spun it just a little bit for Yelich on a changeup that was on the inner part of the plate. And Yelich was $75 to the Mac Fund, courtesy of West Bend, the silver lining. Here's Jackson Churiel. Churiel grounded out on a broken bat back in the first inning. 0-1 today. Brewers in business. And Jackson swings on it and fouls it out of play. First base side, it's 0-1. Right out of the gate here in the bottom of the third. The pressure back on Messick. No balls and one strike on Churiel, who has been raking against lefties this year. Messick looks at second in the pitch, and a half swing and a miss on a cutter that was up. And it's 0-2. Churiel hitting .375 against lefties, 3 home runs and 7 driven in. Brewers have a bunch of hitters that are doing major damage against lefties this year. 0-2 pitch, and a swing and a miss. Swung through a cutter at the top of the strike zone. And Churiel is retired. That's the first out of the inning. And before Terang hits, 10 for ID on the Brewers Radio Network.
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6: Bryce Terang is the batter. Yelich still at second with one away. And Bryce takes a breaking ball low for ball one. It is 1-0. 1-1, your score. Bottom of the third inning with Jeff Levering and Kent Sommerfeld. Lane Grindle with you here this afternoon from American Family Field. Terang grounded out against Messick back in the first inning. The 1-0 pitch, and he took a strike at the bottom of the zone. It is 1-1. That was a slider. Terang with three hits in the series, including a home run in game one. A swing and a miss on a fastball at 96. One ball and two strikes. Fastball about belt high over the middle of the plate. That's a pitch that Bryce usually gets some damage done against. And Messick will wheel back towards second and back to the bag without a throw as Yelich. Brewers trying to cash in on this leadoff double from Christian. Both teams with three hits in this game so far. 1-2 pitch. Swing and a miss. Fastball at 98 from Messick. And after the leadoff double, back-to-back strikeouts of Churio and Terang. And now here's Andrew Vaughn. Well, when the game is on the line, the Brewers rely on their elite bullpen. When your oral health is on the line, rely on a WDA member dentist. To find a WDA dentist near you, go to WDA.org. So here's Vaughn, who's maybe been the most dangerous hitter against lefties this year. He walked back in the second inning against Messick. First offering to him is inside. It's 1-0. Brewers need a clutch two-out hit to try to get Yelich in here and not waste this leadoff double. Vaughn hitting .514 against lefties this year. .18 for .35. As he checked, they appealed to first. He didn't go. And it's two balls and no strikes. That was a curveball down in the dirt to Vaughn. Hitting .385 over his last 27 games. He has been a real weapon in this lineup for Pat Murphy. Messick looks at second and the 2-0 pitch. That's down in the dirt. Smothered nicely by Hedges, the catcher, and it goes to 3-0 on Vaughn. Vaughn, who walked back in the second inning, and now they're just going to put him on. So an intentional walk of Vaughn. That'll get the lefty up in Bowers. Bowers, who got a hit off of Messick in his last at-bat back in the second. So runners at first and second now for the Brewers with two outs. Ortho ASAP walk. And can Bowers come through here in a clutch situation for the Brewers in this bottom of the third? Messick, a big deep breath in the pitch. And Bowers checked on a strike anyway with a fastball at 96 that clipped the outside edge. No balls and one strike. One breaking ball that missed inside, and it's one ball and one strike. Bowers base hit the second. That was his first hit of the series. Former Cleveland Guardian himself, Jake Bowers. The 1-1, and he swings on it, fouls it back to the backstop. It's one ball and two strikes. He was a big prospect when he was acquired by Cleveland. And he is having a career year so far this year in Milwaukee. Already a career high in home runs with 13. And as we said earlier, he's been getting better and better against left-handed pitching. 1-2 pitch. And he checks on a pitch that gets away. They appeal to third. He didn't go, and moving up 90 feet are Yelich and Vaughn. So now the runners at second and third, and a two-ball, two-strike count on Bowers. It'll be a wild pitch charged to Messick. And now a base hit could get you two if you're the Brewers and Jake Bowers. Jake will use the timeout. Never actually gets out of the box here, just doing a little manicuring in the box. Now takes a step out and climbs back in there. 2-2 the count here. Messick out of the windup, brings home the pitch. That's up and away, and the count is full, 3-2. You would love to get Sanchez to the plate in this spot. He lurks in that on-deck circle for the crew. Messick out of the windup, the 3-2 pitch, and a swing and a miss. Beat him with a fastball at 98. Bowers went after it. It was up and out of the zone. Probably would have been ball four. Well, Bowers strikes out with a couple of runners in scoring position. Brewers can't cash in on that leadoff double. We go to the fourth inning. It's a 1-1 ballgame on the Brewers Radio Network, presented by American Family Insurance.
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6: We go to the fourth inning here at American Family Field. Stuart Fairchild lead things off for Cleveland against Shane Drouin. Brewers unable to cash in the bottom of the third inning with a scoring opportunity. First pitch from Drouin is in there for a strike on Fairchild. It's 0-1. Brewers are 1-for-7 already in this game with runners in scoring position. That's good and bad news. Good news is they're getting a lot of opportunities. Here's a breaking ball for a strike, and it's 0-2. Bad news is, despite being one of the best teams in baseball with runners in scoring position, that trend hasn't happened so far today. And that is a ball, so a loss for Stuart Fairchild on his ABS challenge. I guess that's a boom, too. One ball and one strike here on Fairchild. The pitch. Missed high. Two balls and one strike. I should back up. That was a win for Fairchild. Pitch was low. It was initially called strike.
18: So we don't get sound effects for losses.
6: Yeah, I unboom it. There's a strike from throwing on a curveball. Two balls and two strikes.
18: So we mob it?
6: Or move it?
18: Yeah.
6: Pull it back. Recall. 2-2 on Fairchild. Drouin brings home the pitch. And he got it looking. That's a boom anyway. Strikes out Fairchild for the first out of this fourth inning. Drouin with his third Ortho ASAP strikeout of the day. Don't strike out. Get back to the active lifestyle you want at Ortho ASAP. 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Here's Khalil Watson. First pitch, swing and a miss, and it's 0-1. Watson making his debut today. Struck out against Drouin back in the second inning. Here's the 0-1 pitch, and a liner to left coming in, though, is Churio to make a catch around the knees to retire Watson. And there's two away for Austin Hedges. A reminder from Schneider and their professional truck drivers, distracted driving puts everyone at risk. Stay focused and drive safe. So two quick outs for Drouin, who had a lengthy third inning. He's at 67 pitches as he tries to finish off this fourth inning. It's the number nine hitter, Austin Hedges, at the plate, who's swinging well against lefties over the course of his career and certainly this season. First offering to Hedges, squares to bunt, pulls it back and takes a strike, and it's 0-1. Hedges, a fielder's choice to end the second inning. And the 0-1. Swing and a miss. A nasty curveball from Drouin. Down and in, and he's got Hedges behind. No balls and two strikes. Carbliss, a proud partner of the Milwaukee Brewers. Premium ready-to-drink cocktails. Zero carbs, zero sugar, zero gluten. 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Carbliss, less is more. Drouin out of the windup, the 0-2 pitch. Missed high. One ball and two strikes. Fastball at 93. Might have been a bit outside as well on that pitch to Hedges, who's got a nine-game on base streak. 1-2 pitch, and that missed low. It is two balls and two strikes. Jeff said it earlier, great crowd here today. It's one of the better day game crowds we've had this year. 2-2 is hit high and deep down the left field line, but hooking foul. Had plenty of home run distance. There's a curveball down and in, and he essentially golfed that ball down the left field line, but it was definitely foul. Drouin's 2-2 pitch. And he missed a little bit low with a sinker, and the count is full. Three balls and two strikes. Throwing up over 70 pitches now. That was number 73. So it's not going to be an overly lengthy start from Drouin. Get through this inning and maybe have one more in him. 3-2 pitch. And a fly ball to right. It's going to be playable for Bowers. In and to his left. Just a couple of steps. Makes the catch. And the inning is over. A much-needed 1-2-3 fourth inning for Shane Drouin. We go to the bottom of four, tied at one on the Brewers Radio Network, presented by American Family Insurance.
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6: It's a 1-1 ball game as we go to the bottom of the fourth inning. Gary Sanchez to lead things off for the crew. It'll be Sanchez, Perkins, and Pratt against the left-hander Parker Messick, who is through 53 pitches in his first three innings of duty so far here this afternoon. Brewers going for a sweep against Cleveland. After winning 2 out of 3 from Philadelphia to begin this homestand, first pitch to Sanchez is a touch outside with a sinker. It's 1-0. Gary, an RBI single back in the second inning. 1-0 pitch is inside. 2 balls and 0 strikes. He's done a really nice job for no more than he has played. And as sporadic as his at-bats have been, taking advantage, especially here in the last month or so. There's a strike on a curveball, and it's 2-1. He has been in a good groove at the plate of late. 2-1 pitch, way inside to Sanchez. 3 balls and 1 strike. And in that role, there's a lot of start and stop. Not a lot of consistency in terms of how much you're seeing live pitching. So pretty good skill from Sanchez. 3-1, and that one's low. It's a walk to Sanchez to start up the inning. So the Brewers have their leadoff man aboard for the third consecutive inning. Sanchez has been on base twice today. Ortho ASAP walk. 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
1: Ninth game of the month of June for Gary Sanchez. He's now 8 for 18. 3 walks, just 1 strikeout, couple of home runs.
6: That'll play. For the role that he has, that'll play in a big way. Here's Blake Perkins. He squared a bunt, pulled the bat back, and took a strike on a sinking fastball at 94. It's 0-1. Brewers honored James Benash, U.S. Army Vietnam-era tour in Korea as well. 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The 0-1 to Perkins, and he took low, and ball in 1 strike. 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Messick brings home the pitch, and this is lying down the left field line. It is a fair ball. It'll roll into the corner for Blake Perkins. Sanchez around second. He's going to be held at third. The ball was misplayed for a moment by Fry in the corner, but Matt Erickson with nobody out, playing it conservatively and rightfully so. Perkins ends up at second with a double, and the Brewers are in business here in the bottom of the fourth. $75 to the Mac Fund, courtesy of West Bend, the silver lining. And now a great opportunity in this one for Cooper Pratt. Second and third and nobody out. This is a guy that has been known for putting the ball in play over the course of his career in the minors. And the Guardians will bring that infield in against Cooper Pratt. First pitch is a line drive into center. On the move is Fairchild. He'll get there to make the catch. Tagging is Sanchez. Down the line, he will score. It's a sack fly for Pratt, and the Brewers back in front, 2-1. So Pratt put it in play and does the job on an elevated fastball. He sent it out to center, and the Brewers not worried about Fairchild's arm out there in center field. Let Sanchez tag from third, and they're back out in front. Perkins stays put at second. Pratt with his second career RBI, and it's a go-ahead RBI here in the fourth, and now here's Joey Ortiz. Messick brings home the pitch to Joey. That's high, and it's 1-0. Ortiz lined out to right field back in the second inning on a very good swing. Here's the 1-0 pitch, and that caught the outside corner with a curveball. It is 1 ball and 1 strike. So the Brewers back in front. They'd like to at least get that second run in this inning, with Perkins standing at second with one away. 1-1 is hit foul into the net behind home plate. And it's 1-2 on Ortiz. Yelich is in the on-deck circle for the crew. So he most likely will get a shot in this inning as well. Brewers with 2 runs on 4 hits against Messick so far this afternoon. And the 1-2 pitch, swing and a miss. went after a changeup in the dirt. Hedges will have to throw to first to complete the strikeout. He does so. And it's going to be up to Yelich. Drive around the league. 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Minnesota's out to a 4-0 lead over Texas down in Arlington. That game's in the bottom of the second inning. Toronto leads Boston 3-1 at Fenway in the top of the eighth. Only other games in action this afternoon. First pitch to Yelich. He is in there for a strike, and it's 0-1. Yelich is 1-for-2 today, had the double back in the third. Messick approaching 70 pitches. This next one will be number 68 for the southpaw. A 1. Yelich flinched at a strike at the bottom of the zone, and it's 0-2. Two-seamer at 95. Very good pitch from Messick. Lower inside corner against Yelich. And he's got him behind here, 0-2. Messick looks at Perkins in the pitch. And he floated one upstairs. The fastball at 95. 1-2. Yelich with 3 hits in the series. Had the home run last night to lead off the bottom of the first inning. 1-2. That is up and away, and it's 2-2. Coming after him with a lot of heaters. It's been all heaters so far from Messick to Yelich. 2-seamers and 4-seamers. 2-2. And a chopper right side. Big hop for Hoskins. He fields and then flips to Messick, who beats Yelich to the bag by a step. And the inning is over. Brewers get back in front, though, on the sack fly off the bat of Cooper Pratt. It's 2-1 crew as we go to the fifth on the Brewers Radio Network, presented by American Family Insurance.
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6: Brewers with a 2-1 lead. We head to the fifth inning and back in with a play-by-play. Here's Jeff Levering.
27: Thank you, Lane. It's the top of the order, starting with Bazana against Shane Drouin. Pitch number 75 in the outing for Drouin. Inning number 5, a 2-1 Brewers lead, and Bazana took a strike. He's grounded out to first base and hit a tapper back to the mound, 0-4-2. One out of 8 in the series. And takes another breaking ball for a strike. It's 0-2. Solo home run from David Fry, the only run for Cleveland. Brewers getting an RBI single from Gary Sanchez in the second, and a Cooper Pratt sack fly in the fourth to take the lead. 0-2, missed outside. Gary Sanchez thought about using a challenge. Good that he didn't. Both teams have their full complement of challenges remaining. 1-2 coming back. Line foul off the mat. Brewers trying to get some length out of Shane Drolin. The Brewers had a short start from Brandon Sproat yesterday, 3 2/3. Chad Patrick went 3 1/3 innings in relief. 1-2. Just missed. 2 balls and 2 strikes. Brewers will have Jacob Mizorowski tomorrow. 2-2. Rolled foul, first base side. Braves just switched up their starting rotation. Originally thought to be Elder, Sale, and Holmes. Here's the 2-2. Strike three call. The Bazana is going to challenge.
3: The batter is challenging the strike call.
27: ABS Challenge brought to you by Pella Windows and Doors of Wisconsin. Bazana is going to win it. And it wasn't that close either.
3: Call is over, target the ball.
27: Sanchez made it look good, but it was a good 2.5 inches from being a strike. A worthy challenge from Bazana. Saw a challenge in a game last night, 3-2 pitch, and it's down and away, and he works a walk. It wasn't in this game, but I believe it was the Yankees-White Sox game, where a pitch missed by over 6 inches that was called a strike.
4: That's a tough miss.
27: Very egregious, yes. 6 inches high. That's 2 baseballs. That's a big miss. David Fry at the plate. Homered his last time. He's also walked. One of 3 walks issued by Drolin. Gets a swing and a miss on the cutter. And it's 0-1. Here's the 0-1. It's a strike. Nothing in two on Fry. Quick vibe check, a cooler full of Izzy Hard Seltzer. That's a big vibe. Izzy Hard Seltzer, the seltzer that passes the vibe check. Nothing in two, runner at first, Bazana. He's the tying run. Bullpen is moving for the Brewers. Drolin's pitch is inside. 1 ball and 2 strikes. Joel Kunal is the first man to start playing catch for Pat Murphy tonight. Trying to pitch around traffic again. Just one clean inning for Shane Drolin this afternoon. 1-2 and set a toss over to first base. Roof more than half open. Only Jackson Churio in left field basking in the sunlight. Everybody else in the shadows. 1-2, they've got it picked off. Vaughn will throw to second base. Tag applied by Pratt, and he's out. Good move by Shane Drolin. They pick off Travis Bazana. And that erases the leadoff walk in the fifth inning. Goes down as a pickoff and a caught stealing. 1-3-6. Scoring along with us. Pratt, a moving target that Vaughn had to hit. Hit him right in stride. Fry. The 1-ball, 2-strike count on him. Back out of the windup goes Drolin. Rocks back and deals to Fry. Missed outside. And a couple of those pitches where he has not finished the slider, leaving them out arm side. And the pitch is popped up. Foul territory, first base side, and in the seats, a couple of rows behind the Brewers' dugout. Fry has seen a lot of pitches in this series. Remember in Game 1, he had an 11-pitch walk in his first at-bat of the series. Had a 9-pitch AB earlier today, a 7-pitch walk as well. This is pitch number 6 of this sequence. 2-2 from Drolin. Sanchez going in. And a fly ball into right center. Perkins coming in. It'll be Bowers instead that comes over and makes the catch about waist high. First time that Fry has been retired this afternoon. Two outs for Brian Rocchio. Perkins and Bowers both looking at each other going, you could have had that right. I said, well, yeah, but you called it. So you call it, you take it. Rocchio base hit to right. And a line out to second base. Neither hit hard. First pitch cutter for a strike. Two to one Brewers in the fifth. Throwing. Gets a foul at home plate. Gary Sanchez tried to grab it. Juggling the one baseball. In the right hand, in the glove, in the right hand. Tap, tap, tap, tap, tap. It was like a salesman testing out new cat toys. It's knocking them around. Here's the 0-2 pitch to Brian Rocchio. And a fly ball into center. Perkins. One step to his left, now one to his right. Makes the catch. Inning over. Halfway home, and the Brewers have a 2-1 lead over the Guardians on the Brewers Radio Network, presented by American Family Insurance.
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0: Brewers with a 2-1 advantage as we play in the bottom of the fifth inning. Third time through against Messick. Nobody loosening in the Guardians' bullpen as Churio takes up and in. Two balls and a strike. Messick has gone at least five innings in each and every one of his starts, typically six, sometimes seven. Pitch count is not in too much jeopardy. 2-1. Swinging and a foul. That was off the mask of Austin Hedges. That was a big cut from Jackson Churio on a changeup down and in. Two runs on four hits for the Brewers. A couple of doubles, a couple of singles. Messick has struck out five. 2-2. And he's now struck out six as he gets Jackson Churio swinging. Bryce Terang 0-for-2, a ground out and a strikeout. Messick still dealing. Terang takes outside, ball one. Pitch home, a swing and a miss. Something about that fastball from Messick today has the timing of Bryce Terang off a hair. He's thrown some pitches that have been very hittable in the strike zone, but Terang has come up empty. 1-1. That's a strike at the knees. One ball and two strikes. A four-seam fastball has that invisible look to it. Got a lot of arms and legs coming at you. And the 1-2 pitch to Terang. It's down and away. Two balls, two strikes. That was pitch number 80 for Messick. Vaughn on deck. 2-2 pitch. Struck him out. Fastball on the outside corner at 97. 7 Ks now for Messick. Sounds of summer, crack of the bat, chirps of the birds, sizzle of the grill. It's summertime in Wisconsin, and there's nothing better, especially when the menu includes Usinger's famous sausage. It's made right here in Milwaukee, and it's simply the best you can get. I'll vouch for that. Two outs for Vaughn, who's walked twice, and lines one to right. Back goes Watson in front of the warning track, makes the catch. Inning over. A couple of Ks and a line out to right field, and Messick is through five. We go to the sixth. It's a 2-1 Brewers lead on the Brewers Radio Network, presented by American Family Insurance.
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0: Game belongs to the Brewers' bullpen now as Joel Kunal comes in for the top of the sixth inning. Hoskins, Manzardo, and Arias scheduled. The Brewers leading it 2-1. Joel Kunal pitched in game one of the season.

0: series. Just the third of an inning, allowed a base hit, and then got Daniel Schneeman to ground out in the sixth. Faces Reese Hoskins, and the first pitch to Hoskins. Check swing at a slider. Did he go? Did not. Ball one. Great crowd on hand this afternoon in Milwaukee. I bet you were over 35,000 a day. 1-0 pitch. Swing and a miss. It's a one ball, one strike count. Just a guess. Kent threw a question mark at me there. Here's the 1-1. Hoskins, check swing. Did he go that time? Yes, he did. 1-2. Kent was inquiring about an attendance game. Throwing a guess out there. Would you like to? Sounds like you have a number in mind. 33-421. 33-421. 1-2 pitch is down and away. Two balls, two strikes. Lane is currently on assignment, so I'll throw my guess in there. I'm going over 35. I'm going 35-009. No. I'm changing. Here's the 2-2 pitch. It's up and in on Hoskins. Three balls, two strikes. I'm going 35-620. 35-620. Three-two pitch on Reese Hoskins. Kuhnel kicks and deals. Broken bat, pop up left side, and Pratt is there, makes the catch. One away for Kyle Manzardo. Lane, we got an attendance game going. Would you like to venture a guess in there? We have Kent at 33-421. Okay. I'm at 35-620. Kent was 33-421. Manzardo waits on Joel Kuhnel. Hit by pitch and a ground out today for Manzardo. Takes outside, ball one. 36. 391. All right. Official guesses have been entered into the ledger. That's a strike on the outside corner from Kuhnel. One ball, one strike. I liked yours, so I went a little higher. That's okay. At least you didn't do 35-621. You could have. I bet you thought about it.
1: I thought about it.
0: 1-1, Manzardo hits one to right. This is trouble. Back is Bowers and gone. Kyle Manzardo hits a solo homer, his eighth of the season, and we're back to even. It's a 2-2 game. So the runs for the Guardians coming in home run fashion. Got all four yesterday on a grand slam. Two solo homers today. They've scored just one other run in the series in a 2-1 loss in the opener. So Kuhnel could not hold the lead in this sixth inning. Slider down and in. Manzardo got the barrel to it. Not where you want to be with that pitch. Arias lines one foul on the right side. Arias today is a single, and he's bounced back to the mound. Stuart Fairchild on deck, one out, nobody on. Arias takes up and in. Even 250 for Arias. Kuhnel delivers. Ground ball hit to short. Pratt to his left. Fields. And makes a nice strong throw over to first base. Two away. Hey, baseball fans, don't forget George Webb predicts the Brewers will win 12 games in a row this season. When they do, we'll be celebrating. Learn more at georgewebb.com. Going to get a pinch hitter for Stuart Fairchild is Stephen Kwan. Will hit for the center fielder. Kwan started the first two games of this series. was 0 for 2 yesterday with a walk. He's 0 for 6 overall in the series. You just never know when he's going to break out of his funk. Funk that has been going on since the All-Star break of last year. Kwan takes outside, ball one.
1: There's certain hitters you watch over the course of their careers, and when you see them going good, you think, how could they ever not hit? Kwan's one of those guys.
0: And Kwan fouls it away. He'll play to the back of his baseball card eventually, but it has been a struggle.
1: Guy that has put the ball in play as much as he has over the course of his career. Been a great defender, too. That's the other thing about Stephen Kwan. Remember they were going to move him to center field at the beginning of the year?
0: Mm-hmm. Here's the 1-1. It's up high. He has played a handful of games in center this year. I mean, Gold Glove outfielder. But it's the offensive stuff that just hasn't worked out for Kwan. To see him hitting 209 on the 18th of June, that's a shock. Kwan takes a ball off the outside corner, and it's 3-1 on Kwan, with Khalil Watson waiting on deck in a 2-2 game. Three-one pitch. Hit foul. Kwan was looking to do damage on that 3-2 pitch right down the middle. Two-two game in the sixth. And now the payoff to Kwan. It's low and he walked him. So Kwan draws a pinch hit walk, and Khalil Watson in his big league debut. 0 for 2 today. He struck out and lined out. Kunal off the back of the back of the mound. Grab some rosin from the rosin bag, and the Brewers bullpen will spring into action. Kwan can run. He's over at first, and a first pitch ball off the outside corner. Grant Anderson, the first man to play catch out there now for the Brewers. 1-0 to Watson. Down and away. Two balls, no strikes. And these pitches from Kunal are becoming less and less competitive. Bigger misses. Try and find a way back in the strike zone. Khalil Watson hits a ground ball to second base. Terang has it, throws him out, inning over. Game is tied after Manzardo solo homer. Bottom of the sixth on the way. Bowers, Sanchez, and Perkins scheduled in a 2-2 game on the Brewers Radio Network presented by American Family Insurance.
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1: One change defensively. Stephen Kwan stays in the game in center field as Jake Bowers leads it off against Parker Messick, who's out there for inning number six. 82 pitches for Messick. First offering to Bowers, fouled off of Hedges. It's 0-1. Seven strikeouts for Messick. He's walked three and allowed four hits. Pitch to Bowers. It's a strike at the knees. 0-2 in the Woodman's Food Market's home run inning. Our contestant today, Fred Singer from Waukesha. $450 jackpot for Fred. 0-2 is down and away. Member of the Brewers hits a home run in the inning. $450 gift card jackpot. $100 will be added to the total for each additional home run this inning. 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Service and savings, that's Woodman's. 1-2. Low and in the dirt, smothered by Hedges. Count evens, two balls, two strikes. Colin Holderman, the right-hander, is playing catch in the Guardians' bullpen. Grant Anderson loosening for the Brewers. 2-2 to Bowers. Hit foul just to our left. Ends up in the Guardians' front office suite. I don't know if anybody's in there. 2-2. Is strike three called. Bowers looked at a called third strike. Eight strikeouts now for Messick. 1-for-3 now for Bowers. It's Gary Sanchez, a run-scoring single and a walk. 1-for-1. Kids underneath that booth asking for the baseball. There's no lights on, and I don't think anybody home. I'll go check next half inning. Pitch is down and in on Gary Sanchez for a strike. It's 0-1. Messick's pitch. Inside corner strike and a challenge from Gary Sanchez.
5: Batter is challenging the strike off.
1: It's going to be close. Brought to you by Pella Windows and Doors of Wisconsin on this ABS challenge. And it is a strike. Just barely clipped the top portion of the strike zone. Lance Barnsdale was right, so he decides not to turn his microphone pack on and just let the visuals tell the story. Messick's 0-2 pitch to Sanchez. Up and away. One ball and two strikes.
6: The defense rests.
1: Case closed. Should have the umpires have gavels in their baseball bags. Ooh. 1-2. One hopper, nice pick by Rocchio. It's short, gets up and throws out Gary Sanchez. Stellar play by Brian Rocchio at shortstop. Took the base hit away from Gary Sanchez. Blake Perkins has reached on a fielder's choice and doubled. The Brewers have not had a hit since that Blake Perkins double in the fourth inning. So far this afternoon, with runners in scoring position, the Brewers are 1-for-9. They have certainly had their opportunities against Messick. Just the two runs. Pitch to Perkins is good for a strike. It's 0-1. Bottom of the sixth inning in Milwaukee, a 2-2 game. Brewers looking for a series sweep against the Guardians. 0-1 is way outside. One ball and one strike. 94 pitches now. 1-1. Hit foul just to our right. Hits off the facing of the press area. Kurt Hogue, who apparently is the keeper of the net, was reaching for it. He would have needed Inspector Gadget arms to get it. Here's the 1-2. Swing and a miss, and Perkins strikes out. 9 Ks for Parker Messick through 6 quality innings. We'll go to the 7th inning in Milwaukee, a 2-2 game.
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0: 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It's Grant Anderson. 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
0: We got Kent Sommerfeld running the boards, Jeff Levering here, Josh Maurer on the public address system today, which is great, and Lane Grindle with the play-by-play in the seventh.
12: All right, thank you very much. Jeff, Grant Anderson worked the ninth inning last night. He's back out there to work the seventh inning of this afternoon's game. He'll get 9-1-2 for the Guardians. Austin Hedges 0-2 today. That open stance from the right side in the back of the box. First pitch is a sweeper, and they will appeal to first. He went, says Will Little. It's 0-1 on Hedges, who is frustrated and going for a little walk outside of the box, and I think murmuring some things, maybe not even so much under his breath right now, about what he thinks of that check swing call on the appeal. He might have a little bit of an argument. Frustrated would be one word. A one pitch. That fills up the zone. No need to worry about anything other than a called strike there. It's no balls and two strikes. Fastball at 93. From Grant Anderson. Anderson has been one of the glue guys in that bullpen this year for the Brewers. Sweeper missed outside, and it's one ball and two strikes. 1-2 with a 2.67 ERA. This is his 29th appearance of the year. Sets up on the first base side of the rubber. And looks in here. The 1-2 pitch. And sweeper missed down and away. It is even to two balls and two strikes. He has not been able to get Hedges to chase out of the zone with two strikes against him. So the count is level now. Anderson kicks, delivers, and way outside and all the way back to the backstop. And now the count is full. It's 3-2. Bazana in the on-deck circle for the Guardians. It's a 2-2 ball game. This is a lot more like what game one of this series was like on Tuesday night. These two teams play a lot of games very much like this. The 3-2 pitch and a called third strike. Hedges knew it. Fastball at 92 at the very top. And Grant Anderson with an ortho ASAP strikeout to retire the first batter of this seventh inning. And that'll get Bazana to the plate. Well, the crew has been around since 1970. Habish, Habish, and Rotier, even longer. If you're injured in an accident, call the firm Wisconsinites have trusted for over 95 years. Anderson looks in. And the first offering to Bazzana. Sweeper missed outside. It's 1-0. One ball and no strikes here on Bazzana. Anderson brings home the pitch, and this one's hit in the air to right, deep. Bowers looking and watching, and the Guardians have taken a 3-2 lead. Bazzana with his fifth home run of the season. It was a fastball at 93, pretty much middle-middle. And the rookie for Cleveland puts them on top here in the seventh inning. Three solo home runs, accounting for the three runs for the Guardians so far in this game. And now Anderson will try to keep it at a one-run deficit as Heron is getting loose in the Guardians' bullpen. By virtue of getting it tied in the sixth, that allowed them to activate the ace side of their bullpen for the rest of this game after Messick's day is done. And now that's even more so the case with a one-run lead. And Chris Hook is on his way out for a Pottawatomie Sportsbook trip to the mound. Wall-to-wall screens, Elite Dining, and over 95 kiosks. It's a fan's dream. Pottawatomie Sportsbook, become a legend. So that is a tough turn of events for the Brewers and for Grant Anderson. And now Anderson will have to worry about Daniel Schneeman, who's going to pinch hit for David Fry here. So Fry, who had homered in this game earlier against Drouin, his day is done, and it's going to be Schneeman, who hit the grand slam in last night's game off of Sproat, to come in and hit against Grant Anderson. We have our attendance today, 36,386.
13: Mm-hmm.
12: That means I was five over.
13: Five over.
12: Ooh.
13: You're a loser.
12: It pitches outside to Schneeman, and it's 1-0. What's Toby? Are you really
13: good? It's a heck of a guess, though.
12: I was within
13: almost
12: five.
13: Right on it, yeah.
12: But I lose.
13: Yeah, he went over. Price is Right rules. So my 35-6-2-0.
12: Bum, bum, bum, bum.
13: Bow.
12: The 1-0 pitch to Schneeman is a sweeper that missed down and away. Two balls to no strikes. I heard it on the in-house public address, the non-Josh Maurer public address.
13: Mm-hmm.
12: And I thought that's what it said, and I was like, I think I'm over. Couldn't really remember what I said, but I thought, yeah. Pitch is outside, and it goes to 3-0 on Schneeman.
13: You're really close. Yeah. I feel like I want to give it to you,
12: no,
13: but you went over by five.
12: That's the rules are what the rules are.
13: Yeah, them's the rules, man.
12: Them's the rules. 3-0 pitch is in there for a strike, and it's 3-1 on Schneeman. I wouldn't give it to Kent.
13: No, that's for sure.
12: Might give it to you. I would not give it to Kent. So, can't give it to me. 3-1 to Schneeman. And down and away, he works the walk. So, a one-out walk to Schneeman. He's aboard. And now Brian Rocchio will be the batter for the Guardians. Rocchio 1-for-3 today. And 1-for-10 in the series. It's been a series where, especially for Cleveland, not a lot of hits. Even last night, they had the four runs, but it all came in one little bunch in the fourth inning. They had one hit outside of that inning. First offering to Rocchio is a sweeper that missed a little bit low, and it's one ball and no strikes. Having a hard time landing that sweeper right now. Just missed maybe a touch low, maybe a touch outside with that pitch from Anderson. The 1-0 pitch is popped up. Foul out of play third base side. And it's 1-1. Drew Rahm is playing catch out in the Brewers' pen. Brewers led 1-0, and then they led again 2-1. Guardians have scored the last two runs. A solo home run in the sixth from Manzardo. And a solo home run from Bazzana here in this seventh inning to grab a 3-2 lead for Cleveland. They're trying to salvage a game out of this series. Spin to throw to first and back in time is Schneeman. Three runs on five hits for Cleveland, two on four for the Crew. Anderson's 1-1 pitch is a throw to first as Sanchez tries to backpick the runner. He's back in there safely, and the pitch was a little bit high for a ball. It's 2-1. Reese Hoskins in the on-deck circle for Cleveland. Anderson looks in. 2-1 pitch. That just missed. It's going to be challenged by Sanchez.
5: The catcher is challenging the ball call.
12: And he's going to lose this one. Brewers going to be out of challenges as this one looks like it's outside. And it is.
5: Confirmed Milwaukee is out of challenges.
12: Challenge is brought to you by Pella Windows and Doors of Wisconsin. That one missed by 1.5 inches. It's a fairly big miss. It is 3-1 on Rocchio. Anderson again looking in. 5 on that pitch clock as he comes set. And there goes the runner. The pitch is outside for ball 4. So back-to-back walks by Anderson. And now first and second and one away. And you've got Hoskins coming to the plate. And this might be the end of the road for Anderson. He probably gets the right-hander Hoskins here, but you got Manzardo in the on-deck circle. That may be Drew Rom time if Anderson can't get Hoskins here. This would be a double play candidate for sure in Reese Hoskins. And that is what the Brewers want. Ground ball at one of these infielders. Anderson brings home the first pitch and a sweeper in there for strike one. It is 0-1. Hoskins 1-for-10 in the series. He does have a walk in this game back in the third. He's 0-for-2 officially. Anderson brings home the 0-1, and that one's fouled out of play. To the right side and into the Loge level to the right of us. It's no balls and two strikes on Reese. It's really kind of incredible how few balls have been hit Cooper Pratt's direction in the three games of this series. Has a ground ball hit at him today. 0-2 pitch is a pop-up. This one into shallow left. Going out is Pratt. Pratt calling off Ortiz. Infield fly was called for. Pratt makes the catch. And that's the second out. And that will get Manzardo to the plate. We'll see if the Brewers stick with Anderson or if they go get the lefty Rom to face him. Chris Hook having a conversation. He pops up out of the dugout. He has made the call to the pin. So it is going to be Rom to come in and face the lefty Manzardo. American Family Field was built by Ironworkers Local 8. 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It's a 3-2 Guardians lead here in the seventh. 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
12: Drew Rom takes over on the mound for the Brewers. His fourth appearance for the crew, 4.50 ERA over his four innings that he's worked in a Brewers uniform. His task will be to try to take care of Kyle Manzardo here. The Guardians have taken their first lead of this game here in this seventh inning on a solo home run from Travis Bazzana. And Rom trying to keep it right there. Runners hit first and second. Those are Anderson's responsibility.
1: Manzardo, who tied it at two in the sixth inning with a solo blast out to right, is at the plate here. First pitch is a swing and a miss. Fastball at 93. It's 0-1. Manzardo officially 1-for-2 in this game today. We told you earlier in the contest, he's one of the few Guardians that's going well at the plate right now. The 0-1. Them is down and away with a sweeper. It's 1-1. Arias is in the on-deck circle. See, you got a right-handed hitter there. So this is the guy for Rahm to get, Manzardo. The 1-1. That missed down and away with another sweeper. And it's 2-1. Manzardo, the designated hitter today for Cleveland. We've seen him at first base in this series as well. Guardians playing with the lead for the first time today. 2-1. That missed down and away. That was the sinker that time, and it goes to 3-1. Now a dangerous count to a pretty dangerous hitter in Kyle Manzardo. His home run in the sixth was his eighth of the season. Rahm kicks and the 3-1. That is a strike at the knees, and it's 3-2. Sinker at 93 from Drew Rahm. So pretty big pitch about to be unfurled here. The runners can move. Runners in motion. 3-2 pitch down and away. He walked him. So now the bases are loaded. And now you get the righty versus lefty matchup for Arias. So that was not what the Brewers had in mind when they brought Rahm in. They were hoping he would take care of Manzardo. Instead, he's going to have to face Arias with the bases full of Guardians. This is a big moment in this game. Brewers still very much a part of this thing, trailing by one run in the seventh, but need to get out of this inning if you're Rahm. First offering is down in the dirt. It's going to get away from Sanchez, and down the line and scoring is Schneeman, and it is 4-2 Cleveland. It'll be a wild pitch charged to Rahm. Everybody moves up 90 feet. So Rocchio goes to third. Manzardo goes to second. And now you've got first base open with Kwan in the on-deck circle. 1-1 and no strikes the count on Arias. Rahm brings home the pitch and a swing and a miss. Got a fastball past him at 92. And it's 1-1. That run charged to Grant Anderson. He is still responsible for Rocchio over at third base as well. Rahm's 1-1 pitch. And that caught the outside edge. It's 1-2. Yeah, some work to do now for the Brewers. It's going to be some heavy lifting against this Guardians bullpen, one of the best in the business. And because of the way this series has gone, they are rested coming into today. The 1-2 pitch swung on and fouled back. And it stays at 1-2 on Arias. Brewers did see Gattis in game one. But haven't seen Smith yet. Haven't seen Heron yet. And Heron getting loose in that Guardians bullpen. One, two pitch. Swing and a miss. He struck him out. Fastball at 92. Rahm gets the strikeout of Arias, but two runs score in the inning, and the Guardians take a 4-2 lead as we go to the bottom of the seventh on the Brewers Radio Network, presented by American Family Insurance.
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12: 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Tim Herron takes over on the mound for the Guardians. Juan slides from center to left. Schneeman stays in the game in center field for Cleveland. Brewers trailing 4-2 in the bottom of the seventh inning. Cooper Pratt to lead things off against Herron. And the first offering from Herron misses up and away. And it's one ball and no strikes. Herron's been a good one this year for the Guardians. 0-2 with a 2.92 ERA over 24 and two-thirds innings. 1-0 pitch, and Pratt takes outside. It's two balls and no strikes. 32nd appearance of the year for Tim Herron, part of this A bullpen on the backside of it for Cleveland. The 2-0 pitch to Pratt, and he takes a strike on the outside edge. It's 2-1. Fastball at 94 from Herron. Colin Holderman is getting loose in the Guardians' pin. Here's the 2-1. Pratt took up and away. It's three balls and one strike. A leadoff walk would be as good as anything for the Brewers right now. Trailing 4-2. That would get the tying run to the plate here in the seventh inning right out of the gate. Ortiz in the on-deck circle for Milwaukee. Herron's 3-1 pitch. He is outside. He walked him. So Cooper Pratt gets himself aboard to start up this seventh inning. An ortho ASAP walk. And he is aboard in front of Joey Ortiz. And you'd love to get them all back. You'd love to put a big inning together and take the lead. But even if you can just manufacture a run in this inning, it just makes the lifting in the eighth and ninth a little bit more manageable for the Brewers. First offering to Joey is a ground ball to third. Big hop for Arias. He goes to second for one. On to first in time. And that is what the Brewers did not need. A double play to wipe the bases clear. And now there's two outs, nobody on. And Yelich coming to play. That was pretty much the one thing you couldn't have happen if you were the Brewers there. Joey got a slider that got in a little bit. He just pounded it into the ground to third base. So now here's Yelich, lefty versus lefty, with Herron on the mound. First offering to Christian is in there for a strike, and it's 0-1. Four to two Cleveland here, bottom of the seventh inning. Herron kicks and delivers the 0-1. That missed a little bit tall. Might have been a touch outside as well. One ball and one strike to count here on Yelich. Herron's 1-1. Swing and a miss. That was a slider down to the zone. It's one ball and two strikes on Christian. Yelich with a double back in the third inning. 1-for-3 on the day for Christian. 1-2 pitch. Breaking ball nearly hit him. Yelich able to just get out of the way in time on that curveball. It's two balls and two strikes.
22: Looked like he tried to get that right leg in there and get on base.
12: It's okay if it grazes me.
22: You'd love to get Churio up against the lefty here. Here's the 2-2 to Yelich. Down and away, and the count is full, 3-2. The way Churio's been going lately, and he's 0-3 today, which just means that he's very due. Anytime you can extend the inning to get him to the plate, you feel like good things are going to happen. 3-2 pitch, and Yelich laid off that pitch outside. It's the second walk of the inning issued by Heron. So another ortho ASAP walk, and that does get Churio to the plate here. This is one of the hottest hitters in baseball right now in Jackson Churio. His 4 home runs on this homestand alone, and Stephen Vogt is not going to let Churio face Heron. He's got the righty Colin Holderman up in the pen, and he's made the call to that bullpen. It's a North Shore adult diaper pitching change. When control problems get out of hand, when accidents start to pile up, you need to visit NorthShore.com. Holderman coming in. Brewers trailing 4-2. They've got the tying run at the plate here in the seventh. Two outs on the Brewers Radio Network, presented by American Family Insurance.
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22: Colin Holderman takes over on the mound for the Guardians. Brewers have a runner at first, and Jackson Churio at the plate. He is 0-2 lifetime against Holderman, the former Pittsburgh Pirate, who's been very good this year for Cleveland. A 1.71 ERA over 23 appearances. Churio 0-3 today. First pitch is a swing and a miss at a sweeper, and it's 0-1. Churio has been on one of the hottest trends of any hitter in the National League of late. A one, swing and a miss, chased a sweeper off the plate away, and it's no balls and two strikes. Finds himself in a bit of a hole here, the reigning co-NL player of the week. 0-2 pitch, and he's able to check on a pitch away with another sweeper. They appeal to first. He didn't go. Says Will Little. One ball and two strikes. Eight home runs in the month of June for Churio. 1-2's way outside. It's two balls and two strikes. Heard us talking with Brewers hitting coach Eric Tyson before the game today about Churio and just how far he's come. 2-2 pitch, and it hit him. Came in, and it hit him on the arm, I think. Jackson in some pain. I think, see exactly where that got him. He is definitely frustrated right now. Your hope is that it didn't get him on the hand. Lee Myers out there to check on him. He's already at first base. He's waving off Lee Myers, saying that he's just fine.
24: Sounded like the elbow pad.
22: Yeah, that's what it sounded like. It got that guarding on his elbow pad. It was a sinker at 98 in, and that's exactly where it got him, Jeff. Which is better than on that hand. He's got protective stuff over both, but it only helps you so much. Now, he He's going to stay in the game. And now first and second. And he gets Harang to the plate here against Holderman now. So you got Yelich at second and Churio at first. Tying run is on base here for the Brewers. And Terang takes outside. It's 1-0. Terang 2-for-4. And a couple of walks as well against Holderman over the course of his career. So he has fared well against Holderman in a small sample size. The 1-0 pitch. Terang took outside. 2 balls and 0 strikes. And Holderman says it's the baseball. So he tells Austin Hedges to throw that one out of play. And they send a new one out to him. And now Hedges is going to walk out there and visit him as well and have a conversation. So a Pottawatomie Sportsbook trip to the mound, wall-to-wall screens, elite dining, and over 95 kiosks. It's a fan's dream. Pottawatomie Sportsbook, become a legend. Now, 3 walks and a hit batter in the inning. And the hope is that the Brewers can cash in on this. They also rolled into a double play this inning. Joey Ortiz hit into a 5-4-3 double play after Pratt walked to lead it off. But a friendly count for Terang to try to do some damage right here. 2 balls and 0 strikes. And the pitch. And Terang took way inside. That almost hit him. It's 3-0. Andrew Vaughn is in the on-deck circle for the Brewers. Holderman looks back at second and the 3-0 pitch. That's right through there for a strike. It's 3-1. A 4-2 Guardians lead, but the Brewers trying to put together a two-out rally here in the bottom of the seventh. 3-1 to Terang is in there for a strike. Terang not so sure. A sinker at 96. It was definitely in there for strike two. Count is full, 3-2. Holderman comes set. And now wheels back towards second without a throw. Yelich back to the bat. Yelich at second, Churio at first. Great speed on the base paths for the Brewers if Terang could put one in a gap. Holderman's 3-2 pitch is outside. He walked him and the bases are full of Brewers. That is the third walk of the inning, the fourth free pass, essentially, if you factor in the hit batter, and Carl Wills is on his way out there to have a conversation with Holderman as Vaughn is going to come to the plate with the bases loaded here in a big-time pressure spot in the bottom of the seventh. Another ortho ASAP walk. And this is what the Brewers do. They just never let you put them away. They never go away. They continue to put pressure on you, and this is a great Guardians bullpen, but the Brewers have an opportunity right here with 2 outs. Vaughn, 2-for-3 with a double lifetime against Holderman. A double here would certainly tie it and might give you a chance to take the lead as Hunter Gaddis is getting loose in the Guardians bullpen. Holderman looks in. First pitch to Vaughn is outside. It's 1-ball and 0 strikes. A sinker at 97. It didn't miss by much, but it did miss. Here's the 1-0. Vaughn took a strike, and it's 1-1. Sinker at 97, right over the middle at the very bottom of the zone. The 1-1, and missed down and away with a sweep. That's 2 balls and 1 strike. Vaughn has reached twice today, a couple of walks, one intentional. He lined out to right back in the fifth. There is nowhere to put him if you're Holderman. 2-1 pitch, and a liner foul up the third baseline. That almost got a piece of Yelich. He was taking his lead, of course, in foul territory. That screamed right past Christian. It's 2 balls and 2 strikes. It was a sinker. It was in off the plate a little bit. If that's a fair ball, that might be a double down the line. And this place is going bonkers at American Family Field. Instead, it's two balls and two strikes on Vaughn. The ace is full of Brewers here in the seventh. Holderman comes set, the 2-2 pitch. And he missed low with a sweeper. The count is full. It is three balls and two strikes. Jake Bowers in the on-deck circle. Crowd making as much noise as they've made at any point over the course of the game today. Everybody here, 36,000 plus on their feet at American Family Field. Here's the 3-2 pitch, and a ground ball deep in the hole, backhanded by the shortstop Rocchio. The throw to first is in time. He bounced it across. Hoskins able to keep the bag, stepping back into foul territory to take the throw. And Vaughn slams his helmet in frustration. The Brewers leave them loaded in the bottom of the seventh. We go to the eighth inning. It's a 4-2 Cleveland lead on the Brewers Radio Network, presented by American Family Insurance.
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22: We go to the eighth inning here at American Family Field. It's a 4-2 Cleveland lead, and back in with the play-by-players, Jeff Levering.
25: All right, thanks, Lane. It's Stephen Kwan to lead it off against Drew Rahm, who's still out there. Kwan drew a walk in the sixth inning, his only plate appearance so far. Trying to keep it at a two-run deficit. The Brewers had the guys on base and the guys at the plate to try and cut into that deficit. Unfortunately, left the bases loaded. Pretty good play by Brian Rocchio to steal a runaway from the Brewers. The 1-0 to Kwan is a line drive into right center field for a base hit. Bowers cuts it off. Kwan a big turn. He puts on the brakes. It's a leadoff single for Kwan to open up this eighth inning for Cleveland. Khalil Watson is the hitter. He's 0-3 in his big league debut. Today's eighth inning brought to you by the Wisconsin Laborers District Council and the over 900 signatory contractor partners who are building Wisconsin's infrastructure. Learn more at liunawisconsin.org and feel the power. Here's the pitch, and it is low on Watson. One ball and no strikes. Kwan, good speed over at first base. Vaughn holds him. Rahm delivers. Watson, a swing and a miss. Was looking for his first big league hit to be a home run. Took the swing for it. Ball and a strike on Watson. Coming back is Rahm. Strike two. 36,000 plus. Brewers in the eighth inning. We'll have Bowers, Sanchez, and Perkins coming up. Looks like Hunter Gaddis will get the eighth inning for Cleveland after Heron and Holderman were used in the seventh. That pitch, a called third strike on Watson. Ortho ASAPK for Drew Rahm. And brings up the catcher, Austin Hedges. It's baseball season, better known as Shandy season. Baseball fans, Linen Kugel's Summer Shandy, refreshing Weiss beer, natural lemonade flavor. Linen Kugel's, flavor of the moment. Hedges 0 for 3, including a strikeout in his last plate appearance in the seventh. And Rahm tosses over to first base. Kwan is back standing. Great crowds, I should say, all week. Brewers trying to go 5-1 on the homestand. They're going to need to come back in this one, down by two runs in the eighth inning. One on the homestand. They're going to need to come back in this one, down by two runs in the eighth inning.

Brewers have not had a hit since the fourth inning. And a balk is called on Rahm. And Kwan will be awarded second base. Rahm just rolled through his stop at the top of his set position. Never came to a discernible stop. So balk is called, and that takes away a potential double play. Man at second base, Kwan with one away. Two strikes and coming back on Austin Hedges. Kwan, a huge lead, the pitch. Fouled back. Hedges trying to shoot one to right. This is Rahm's inning. Try and keep it right where it is at 4-2. Four runs on six hits, eight left for the Guardians. Two runs, four hits, and eight left for the Brewers. Rahm at the belt. Looks at his runner, throws, and it missed up and away. One ball and two strikes. Again, the Brewers do not have any more ABS challenges. They would earn one if they get to extra innings, but got to get there first. Hopefully just win it in regulation. 1-2, up and away again. Rahm falling out of his mechanics on the last two pitches. Guardians with two runs in the seventh inning, a solo homer by Bazzano, who's on deck, and then a wild pitch scored the insurance run. The runner at third base. Here's the 2-2 pitch from Rahm. Popped him up. Shallow right. Bowers coming in. Terang going out. It's Terang who makes the catch, backpedaling in shallow right field. Two away in the eighth inning. And now it is Bazzano. Gave the Guardians their first lead of the series in the seventh inning. Solo home run. They've hit three solo homers in this game. Has his sign and his first pitch to Bazzano. Ball one. Bazzano, the rookie out of Oregon State, the number one overall pick by the Guardians a couple of years ago in the draft. Brewers bullpen starting to crank it up. Here's the 1-0. Bazzano took it low. It gets away from Sanchez, and to third goes Kwan. So a single, a balk, and now a wild pitch. Another man at third base with two away, and it's 2-0 on Bazzano. Craig Yoho is the one getting loose for the Brewers in their bullpen. Kunal came in the sixth. Anderson, now Rahm. 2-0 pitch. And Bazzano took outside. Three balls, no strikes. If Sanchez wanted to challenge it, he couldn't. Don't have any left. Wouldn't have been a good challenge anyway. Nearing the 30-pitch mark in his outing is Rahm. 3-0 coming. And it's a strike. Bazzano took it. 3-1. Daniel Schneeman is on deck. Rahm trying to keep it at a two-run deficit, keep the Brewers in the game. Rahm on 3-1, kicks and deals. Check swing, ball four. Another walk by this Brewers pitching staff. Shane Drouin walked three. Rahm has now walked a pair. That's the eighth total walk issued by the Brewers, and here comes Chris Hook. That might be it for Rahm. Even though Schneeman, a left-handed batter, is coming up, Rahm may be out of gas. Chris Hook taking a slow stride out to the mound. He is yet to make a move with Yoho ready to work out of that bullpen. I think more than anything, just a simple conversation of, hey, this is your last guy. Go get him.

0: move has not been made yet by Chris Hook. As the home plate umpire, Lance Barksdale, trying to break up that conversation. Trying to buy some time, and they're going to stick with Rahm against Schneeman. Final home game of this homestand. Brewers hitting the road, going to Atlanta and Cincinnati. Heading into the Eastern time zone, so some earlier game times for you back in Wisconsin.
1: A little different from the last road trip.
0: Uh-huh. Brewers after dark.
1: Late night.
0: Schneeman with runners on the corners. Rahm throws. Swing and a miss as Schneeman came up empty on the fastball. 6:15 first pitch tomorrow, followed by a 3:10 first pitch Saturday, and then 12:35 Sunday afternoon. And then all night games in Cincinnati. 0-1 tossed to first. Back in time is Bazzana. Kwan scampered down towards the plate. Did not draw a throw from Andrew Vaughn at first base. Schneeman in the lefty-lefty matchup. Rahm sets and deals. Check swing. Didn't go. Close pitch anyway, but a ball. Again, no more ABS challenges for the Brewers. Big run standing at third for Cleveland. Rahm's 1-1. Schneeman swings and misses at a high fastball. One ball and two strikes. Trying to get through this eighth inning. Again, the Brewers will have Bowers, Sanchez, and Perkins scheduled against Hunter Gaddis, a right-hander who's loosening in the Cleveland bullpen. Schneeman uses his timeout, digs back in. One ball, two strikes, and two away. Rahm delivers. Struck him out swinging. Rahm got himself into a jam, got himself out. Couple of ortho ASAP strikeouts. We go to the bottom of the eighth inning. It's still 4-2 Cleveland on the Brewers Radio Network, presented by American Family Insurance.
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0: Hunter Gaddis coming on for the Cleveland Guardians. Bottom half of inning number 8. Jake Bowers will lead it off, followed by Gary Sanchez and then Blake Perkins. Gaddis pitched in the opener of this series. Brewers got him for a run, and he got the loss. That was the home run by Garrett Mitchell in the seventh inning. And Mitchell has a bat in his hand and is on the top step of the dugout, as a matter of fact. Here's the pitch to Bowers, and it's a strike on the outside corner. 4-2 the score. Guardians out in front. A two-run seventh inning, the difference in the game. 24th appearance for Gattis, and the ERA over 4. And the 0-1. And it's down and in. One ball and one strike. Bowers is 1-for-3 today. A couple of strikeouts at a base hit his first time up against the starter Parker Messick, who went 6 innings. Gattis 1-1. Swing and foul into the glove of Hedges. 1-2. That was a slider from Gattis. Trying to get this crowd involved. The Brewers had the bases loaded in the seventh inning. Came up empty. First time they'd had a base runner since the fourth. Gattis set and is 1-2 pitch to Bowers. It's low. 2 balls, 2 strikes. Thursday afternoon tilt. Appreciate everybody tuned in today. Driving in the car, cruising around town, whatever you may be doing. Thanks for making us a part of your afternoon. Hopefully the Brewers can get you a win. Sweep the Guardians. 2-2 pitch. Took it low again. 3 balls and 2 strikes on Jake Bowers. All across the state on the Brewers Radio Network. Two, Gattis kicks and deals. And it's low. Bowers draws a walk and the tying run coming up in the form of Gary Sanchez. He has singled, walked in, got robbed of a hit his last time up by the shortstop.
1: There have been 14 walks in this game between the two teams and 2 hit batters.
0: That's it?
1: It's a lot of free bases that have been given out in this game. 7 walks for each team.
0: Gary Sanchez digs in and takes a slider hanging in there for strike one.
1: These aren't the two teams you might expect that from either.
0: After the 2-1 thriller in the opener on Tuesday, thought that's what might be coming the rest of the series. Sanchez, big swing and a miss. He was looking to tie the game. It's 0-2. Neither team has been the example for hitting with runners in scoring position either, but that's nothing new for Cleveland. They're 0-for-9, 28th in team batting average with runners in scoring position on the season. The Brewers 1-for-10. They are one of the best teams hitting with runners in scoring position average-wise. 0-2 pitch to Gary Sanchez. Fouled it away. Very defensive swing on that slider. Got a piece. And he hangs in there. Cleveland, bottom of the eighth inning. The Brewers are looking for a lightning strike. 0-2 pitch. Swing and a miss at a high fastball. Sanchez is gone. One away in the eighth inning, and Garrett Mitchell will come off the bench and hit for Blake Perkins. Remember, Mitchell hit a home run against Hunter Gattis. In game one, it was the difference in the game. So Mitchell hits, started last night, was 0-for-3, 2-for-6 overall in the series. He represents the tying run. Pitch home. It's changeup up and away. 1 ball, no strikes. Mitchell hit a breaking ball out of here a couple of days ago against Hunter Gattis. His 5th home run of the season. The pitch popped him up foul, third base side, fastball in the top portion of the strike zone. Well, celebrating 50 years as Wisconsin's hometown favorite ice cream, Cedar Crest. It's the taste you know and the taste you love. Just like Usinger sausage, Milwaukee original for nearly 150 years, and Pine River cheese spreads, more of Wisconsin's award-winning cheeses. Simply the best. 1-1 is a changeup for a strike right down the middle. It's 1-2. Cedar Crest, Usinger's, and Pine River cheese spreads. All 3 Wisconsin favorites. One and two. Garrett Mitchell waits. Gattis deals. Swing and a miss. He threw him a slider, and Mitchell swung over the top of it. So after the leadoff walk, back-to-back strikeouts, and it's up to the kid, Cooper Pratt. Pratt, a sacrifice fly and a walk. 0 for 1 officially as he struck out in the second inning. And now he gets to hit against Hunter Gattis. Cade Smith, the closer, is loosening for Cleveland, just in case. First pitch to Pratt. Fly ball, foul right side. Had a good pitch to hit. Missed it. Joey Ortiz is on deck. Pat Murphy still has two on his bench. Sal Frelick and William Contreras. 0-1 to Cooper Pratt. Here comes Gattis. Swing and a foul. Again, a pitch that was very hittable by Pratt. Slider up in the zone. Fouled it back into the net. It's 0-2 on Pratt. Again, the Brewers have not had a hit since the fourth inning. A double by Blake Perkins. Trevor McGill loosening alongside Craig Yoho. Pratt had six homers down in AAA before his promotion. Bowers at first, the 0-2. Up and in. One and two on Cooper Pratt. Keeps checking things off as big league firsts. Big league first home run would be kind of nice right here. Tie the game. 1-2 pitch. Line foul is getting closer. Another pitch that was pretty middle. In front of a crowd of 36,000 this afternoon. Pratt trying to get the next man to the plate. 1-2 from Gattis. Missed low and away with a slider. Good take. Two balls and two strikes. And the Brewers have had really good at-bats against this vaunted back end of the bullpen from Cleveland. Heron only faced three batters. Holderman did two, but they ran those counts deep. 2-2 on Pratt. Here he comes. Foul back again. Slider on the inner part of the plate.

0: Two balls, two strikes on Pratt. Gattis sets and throws. Line drive right center, base hit. Pratt extends the inning. And Pat Murphy will go to the bench and go get William Contreras. Tying run is on. Good at bat from Pratt. Stayed inside that baseball. Dumped it into right center for a hit. And now Contreras will come up against Hunter Gattis. And Stephen Vogt is not going to allow Gattis to face him. It'll be Cade Smith, the closer, coming in for Cleveland. Tension building. Guardians puckering slightly. Closer coming in. 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When it's time for a change, you know who to call. 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Brewers had a tying run on base as we play in the bottom of the eighth inning. Contreras coming up on the Brewers Radio Network.
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0: Contreras pinch hitting. Hitting in the number 9 spot for Joey Ortiz. Cade Smith is on the closer. A 2.48 earned run average, 23 saves on the season. Here's the pitch, and it's low. 2 balls and no strikes. He has not allowed a run in 20 consecutive innings. Bowers, the runner at second. Pratt, the runner at first. The 2-0 to Contreras. High, 3 balls and no strikes. Three and oh, the count on Contreras. Here's the pitch. He squares the bunt, pulls it back, and takes ball 4, and then javelins the baseball bat over towards the on-deck area. The bases are loaded for Yelich in the 8th inning. Ortho ASAP walk, Orthopedic Associates of Wisconsin. There is a difference. Yelich hits with the bases loaded against Cade Smith. Not a lot of experience for Smith against this Brewers roster. Yelich facing him for the first time ever. David Hamilton, one of the last pieces on that bench. Pinch running for Contreras over at first base. The potential go-ahead run. Smith throws to Yelich. Swing and a miss. He threw it by him. 97-mile-an-hour fastball from Smith. Yelich today is doubled, walked, 1-4-3. Tying run at second base. The pitch home. Swing and a miss. Throw him a splitter. And Yelich is down in the count, nothing and two. Back-to-back innings where the Brewers have had the bases loaded. Trying to cash in. Hitless today. In these situations, the last two innings. Here's the 0-2. Up and away. 1 ball and 2 strikes. On the day, the Brewers just 1 out of 10 with men in scoring position. They've stranded 8. One-two pitch. Struck him out swinging. Threw a fastball by him. Yelich gone. Smith gets out of the jam. And the Brewers leave the bases loaded for a second straight inning. We will go to the 9th, 4-2 Cleveland on the Brewers Radio Network, presented by American Family Insurance.
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0: 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Craig Yoho is the new pitcher for the Brewers. Defensive changes for Milwaukee. Garrett Mitchell takes over in center. David Hamilton, the new third baseman. Brewers still trailing it by a score of 4-2. They've had their chances. Bases loaded in each of the last two innings against Cleveland's pitching staff, but could not get that big hit. 1-for-11 with men in scoring position today for Milwaukee. Opening pitch to Brian Rocchio is good for a strike, and it's 0-1. Yoho in there for the ninth inning. Drew Rahm, an inning and a third of scoreless baseball. Allowed a hit, walked one, struck out three. Yoho delivers, changeup lofted to right. Over, Bauer's still over, it's over his head. And up and over the fence for an automatic double. Hit it off the end of the bat, Bauer's gave it a run, couldn't get it. And Rocchio with a leadoff double to start the ninth. His second hit of the series. And a big run standing out there at second base. This is the changeup from Yoho. Rocchio got the barrel of the bat down to it. Reese Hoskins, the hitter. He is 0-4-3, a walk and three pop-ups. And takes it outside. Ball one from Yoho. Four runs, seven hits, 10 left on base for the Guardians. Two runs, five hits, 11 left on for the Brewers. We owe you a station ID. We'll get it to you in a moment. The 1-0 pitch is a changeup outside. Take it here. 10 for ID on the Brewers Radio Network.
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0: 2-0 on Reese Hoskins. Rocchio's lead from second base. Yoho's pitch. Swing and a miss. Throw him a cutter, 2-1. Lane Grindle and Kent Sommerfeld. Jeff Levering aboard. The Lane and Josh road trip. Josh doing the public address today. Filling in for Mark Richards. Done a brilliant job, including doing the sausage race. Here's the 2-1. That is a ball. Wasn't caught by Sanchez. That didn't help. Craig Yoho. As we would have expected from Josh, of course. Three-one pitch. Swing and a miss. Chase ball four, 3-2. Very versatile, much like the Brewers roster down in the field. Very versatile group in the broadcast booth. 3-2 on Reese Hoskins. Set to go. Yoho deals. And it's popped up foul. Up and into the third deck. Martin Perez, the left-hander, goes for Atlanta tomorrow against Jacob Mizorowski. Looking to continue his run of brilliance on the hill. He'll take on one of the top offenses in Major League Baseball in the Atlanta Braves. 3-2 pitch. Hoskins waiting. Here it is from Yoho. Swing and a miss. He turned over the changeup. Yoho picks up an Orthopedic Associates of Wisconsin strikeout. Kyle Manzardo homered back in the sixth inning that tied the game. Guardians scored twice in the seventh inning. It's the first time they've led in the entire series. Manzardo waits. Yoho, again with a changeup, gets ahead of Manzardo with strike one. A lot of base runners in this game, a lot of walks. Manzardo swings and misses at the changeup. Yoho's got it going with that change piece today.
6: That's 16 walks between the two teams, a couple of hit batters sprinkled in there as well.
0: Woof. That deserves a whammy.
6: And but 20 strikeouts between the two teams.
0: Not a good whammy either. The Brewers pitching staff has struck out eight. Cleveland has struck out a dozen. The pitch, and that is outside. No challenges available. Not sure that pitch would have been a strike anyway. One and two on Manzardo. Fly ball center field. Back goes Mitchell. Short of the warning track. Gets behind it. Makes the catch. Tagging and trying to get the third is Rocchio. He'll make it there with a slide. And just staying on the bag was Rocchio as Hamilton applied a tag late. He almost overslid the base. Good throw from Garrett Mitchell. One hop and right on the bag. Gabriel Arias coming up. Runner at third, two away. One for four on the day is Arias. Yoho's pitch, outside, ball one. Four-two Cleveland, top of the ninth inning. The Brewers in the bottom half will have Churio, Terang, and Vaughn against the closer, Cade Smith. Turns over a dandy of a changeup to get Arias out in front. One ball, one strike. Yoho's pitch. Another swing and a miss at a changeup. It's one and two. Trying to get out of this inning after the leadoff double from Brian Rocchio. He struck out Hoskins. Manzardo flying to center. Now it's one and two on Arias. Yoho sets, kicks, and deals. Changeup got him swinging. Two Ks and a zero put up by Yoho. The Brewers are set up. Try and come up with something fun in the bottom of the ninth inning. It'll start with Jackson Churio against Cade Smith. 4-2 Cleveland on the Brewers Radio Network, presented by American Family Insurance.
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0: That was filthy. 4-2 Cleveland, bottom half of inning number 9. And Cade Smith stays in the ball game to try and pick up another save. Smith with 23 saves. Here's the first pitch, and it is inside, ball one. Smith kicks and deals. That's inside. Two balls and no strikes on Jackson Churio. Two all coming. That's a strike. At bat is active now for Jackson Churio. Taking a strike from Cade Smith. Two on coming. Ground ball, right side. Bazzana throws out Churio. Got in on his hands. And the fastball at 96. One up and one down in the ninth inning. Bryce Terang, the hitter. Terang Rang 0 for 3 with a walk. First pitch, swing and a miss. Terang, 3 out of 10 in this series, including a home run. One coming, bunting and missing is Bryce Terang. He's trying to lay one down on the third base side. Was not successful. Goes to show how tough Cade Smith has been all year. Terang trying to bunt his way on. Now the 0-2 pitch. Splitter just missed. And a challenge.
9: The catcher is challenging the ball call.
0: Guardians challenging this. It would be strike 3 if it's overturned. And it's a ball. So, wham. About an inch off the plate. Brewers win the challenge. Smith set again. 1-2 coming. Struck him out. Came right back with that splitter and strikes out Terang. Two away in the ninth. And Andrew Vaughn, the last chance to extend this game for the Brewers. Hit with the bases loaded in the seventh inning and grounded to short. It was a nice play made by Brian Rocchio to retire Vaughn, who's 0 for 2 today with two walks. Smith's pitch is low ball one. Vaughn has seen Cade Smith the most, former division foes. He's 0 for 4 lifetime against Smith. Bowers is on deck. 1-0 pitch. Bowers took it up and in. He's trying to get something across against Smith, who's got the most saves in the big league since July of last year. Here's the 2-0. That's low. 3-0. Don't need a bloop and a blast. A walk and a blast would work just the same. Pitching staffs on both teams have been doling out walks pretty consistently. 16 of them in the game. 3-0 pitch to Vaughn. About 17. Tying run coming up in the form of Jake Bowers. Ortho ASAP walk. Ortho ASAP walk right in there is a difference. Bowers today 1 for 3. Walked in the eighth inning against the first pitcher of that frame. That was Gattis. He gets Cade Smith. Representing the tying run. Here's the pitch. And it's a strike. Vaughn goes to second base on a difference. Bowers has faced Smith twice. He's 0 for 2 with two strikeouts. Smith ready. The 0-1. Line to left. Over is Kwan. Makes the catch and the Guardians steal a game in the series. Final score 4-2. Brewers still win 2 out of 3 against Cleveland, but cannot finish the sweep. We'll have the final totals for you when we come back as the Guardians take one in the series, a 4-2 final on the Brewers Radio Network.
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0: 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Well, Lane, the Brewers couldn't bust out the brooms today. Take two out of three in the series, however.
6: Yeah, they take care of business in this series. They win both series of this homestand. Had their opportunities today. I think that'll be the frustrating thing that they take away from this game here today. For the Guardians, four runs, seven hits, no errors. They left 11. The Brewers 2-5-0 and left 12. Winning pitcher is Parker Messick. He is 7-3. The loss goes to Grant Anderson. He falls to 1-3. Cade Smith picks up his 24th save of 2026. It took 3 hours and 6 minutes in front of 36,386 on this Thursday afternoon.
0: Do you have a Smart 18 player of the game?
6: I'm going to go with Parker Messick. I felt like the Brewers had their chances against him, but he made big pitches when he had to. He goes six innings and struck out nine, including some big outs in some spots early in the game. So we'll go with Parker Messick today.
0: Brewers had just one hit after the fourth inning against the collection of Messick and the rest of that bullpen for Cleveland. Just couldn't get the job done today in a 4-2 final score for the Guardians. Earn more, build a long-term career in the trade. Smart 18, Wisconsin's Sheet Metal Workers Union. 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Well, the Brewers will take their show on the road. Go to Atlanta and Cincinnati. Six-game road trip, starting with three against the Braves. Josh Maurer and Lane Grindle will have the radio broadcast for you. We'll have the on-deck show built by Menards getting underway tomorrow at 5:40 in the evening. 6:15, your first pitch. Brewers and Braves, Martin Perez, the left-hander, against Jacob Mizorowski of the Milwaukee Brewers. We'll see if he can come up with something close to what he did his last time, which was a brilliant performance against the Phillies, where he was 27 up and 27 down. So Miz against Perez tomorrow. So for Lane Grindle, our producer and engineer, Kent Sommerfeld, I'm Jeff Levering, reminding you, stick around for the Pottawatomie Casino Hotel postgame show. Lane's got that coming up for you shortly. Josh on assignment doing the public address today. So Lane's got the postgame show. Once again, your final score, it was Cleveland 4 and the Brewers 2. Enjoy the rest of your evening. Chat with you tomorrow from Hotlanta in the Peach State of Georgia. This has been a presentation of Brewers Radio Network.
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6: 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Brewers fall to the Guardians here this afternoon by a final score of 4-2. Cleveland avoids being swept by the Brewers after the Brewers took the first two games of this series. It is a very small scoreboard today and tonight in Major League Baseball. Of the games that are currently in action, Minnesota leading the Rangers 9-2 down in Arlington. That game's in the top of the ninth inning. They're in the bottom of the fifth in Seattle. Mariners leading the Orioles by a score of 3-0. And a final in Boston, Blue Jays taking care of the Red Sox 4-3 at Fenway. The Giants in Atlanta postponed earlier today. That's part of the reason why the Braves had those pitching probable changes with Martin Perez getting the start tomorrow night now instead of Bryce Elder. Well, the next Brewers homestand, it'll be presented by Visit Milwaukee. It begins against the Cubs when we get back from this road trip. It'll be next Friday that Cubs series begins, and the Reds come in following the Chicago Cubs. Catch a Brewers game, then explore the city. 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When we come back, we'll give you some of the matchups coming up tonight in Major League Baseball. Again, the final here, Guardians 4 and the Brewers 2. This is the Potawatomi Casino Hotel postgame show on the Brewers Radio Network.
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6: Go where the Brewers fall to the Guardians today by a final score of 4-2. Here are the matchups around the rest of baseball coming up tonight. The Mets are at Philadelphia. White Sox visiting the Yankees in the Bronx. Cardinals and the Royals at the K in Kansas City coming up tonight. Angels are in Sacramento taking on the A's. And those are the matchups tonight. Pretty small schedule tonight in Major League Baseball. 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This is the Pottawatomie Casino Hotel postgame show. 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We'll come back with the highlights of this one. Brewers fall 4-2 to the Guardians. 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
6: 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Well, the Brewers trying to sweep the Guardians here this afternoon. Shane Drouin was on the mound for Cleveland. It was Parker Messick, a rookie that has been sensational this year for Cleveland, and a left-hander on the mound for the Guardians. We pick things up in the bottom of the second inning. The Brewers would get a leadoff walk from Andrew Vaughn. Bowers then with a base hit. And then Gary Sanchez would come to the plate with the Brewers threatening. Inset opportunity. Ground ball towards the middle. It's off the glove of Bazzana into shallow center. Vaughn will score. Throw comes to third. Bowers is safe. It's 1-0 Brewers. So the Brewers take the early lead. They had runners on the corners. Blake Perkins would hit a ground ball to third base. Arias would come home with it, and they would get Bowers at the plate for the first out of the inning. Then Pratt would strike out, and Joey Ortiz would hit a ball hard down the right field line, but it would be caught by the rookie making his debut, Khalil Watson, to end the inning. So the Brewers probably felt like they could have gotten more out of that inning, but they settled for the 1-0 lead. In the top of the third, David Fry would launch a home run just beyond the wall in left center into the Brewers' bullpen off of Shane Drouin to tie this game at one apiece. Brewers would jump back out in front against Messick in the fourth inning. They would get a leadoff walk from Sanchez, then Perkins with a double down the left field line. The Brewers had second and third and nobody out, and the rookie Cooper Pratt was at the plate.
0: First pitch is a line drive into center. On the move is Fairchild. He'll get there to make the catch. Tagging is Sanchez. Down the line, he will score. It's a sack fly for Pratt, and the Brewers back in front, 2-1. So the Brewers had the lead, but unfortunately in the sixth inning, after Drouin's day was done, he goes five innings, three hits, gives up just the one run. Joel Kunel was on for the Crew in the top of the sixth. And after getting Reese Hoskins to line out, Kyle Manzardo with a solo home run to right to give the Guardians a tie ball game at that point. It was a 2-2 game. Guardians would take the lead, though, in the seventh inning when they would get a home run from Travis Bazana against Grant Anderson. And then they'd get another run home in that inning. It was 4-2, Guardians going to the bottom of the seventh inning. Brewers would load the bases in the bottom of the seventh inning. They got a leadoff walk from Pratt against Tim Herron. But then Ortiz would bounce into a 5-4-3 double play. Yelich would work a walk. They'd go to the bullpen, bring in Holderman to face Churio, who was hit by a pitch. And then Bryce Turang would work a walk. So the Brewers had the bases loaded with two outs. Vaughn would hit a ground ball deep in the hole at short. Rocchio made a nice play. Hoskins did a good job on the receiving end of it. And the Brewers would leave them loaded in the seventh. Brewers would also leave them loaded in the eighth after getting a walk, two strikeouts, then a base hit from Pratt and a walk from William Contreras. Yelich would strike out against Cade Smith, who came in to clean up that inning, and then he would work a scoreless ninth inning, and the Guardians would win this one by a final score of 4-2. We'll come back and wrap things up after this on the Pottawatomie Casino Hotel postgame show on the Brewers Radio Network.
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0: Back with you for the final time on the Pottawatomie Casino Hotel Milwaukee postgame show here from American Family Field, where the Guardians salvage a game out of this three-game series with a 4-2 victory over the Brewers here this afternoon. Netskins salvage a game out of this three-game series with a 4-2 victory over the Brewers here this afternoon. That's going to do it for us. We'll be back with you tomorrow night, though.

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5: I'm meteorologist Paul Trombley with your updated forecast. Partly cloudy skies this afternoon with daytime highs approaching 72. Northwesterly winds 10 to 15 miles per hour. Lows dip down to about 49 tonight. Mainly clear skies. Mainly clear skies tomorrow. Chance of thunderstorms. Daytime highs approaching 75. Partly cloudy skies and dry Saturday and Sunday with highs in the mid-70s. That's the latest forecast on Sports Talk 105.1. Right now, 70.
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7: That reporting to be interesting, especially the lead, the main part, the first thing he said, which is the Bucks have not received an offer that they're willing to accept yet. And I laugh at that because, well, I could have told you that. You know why? Because they haven't traded him, Brian. Like, duh. Like, obviously, clearly, well, they just haven't got an offer that they're willing to accept yet. Yeah, because they haven't accepted an offer yet. But I appreciate that inside reporting. I do think the second half of that is very instructive. And in fact, I'm going to play it one more time because I think his breakdown of what's going on between the Bucks and the Heat currently is probably very accurate.
8: I think it's possible there's some percentage chance that they don't find the deal that they like. Miami has been the team that's been most aggressive, I think, in trying to get him, but they've got 7 or 8 different pieces they could trade. None of them what I consider super premium, and I think the Bucks probably want all of them.
7: So that last part, I have a hard time exactly imagining. Yeah, the Bucks could keep him through the draft and trade him later this summer. I would imagine the Bucks really, really don't want to do that. And I guess we can cross that bridge. We can talk about the bridge when we get to it. We'll burn that bridge when we get there. But that second thing, the Heat have 7 or 8 assets to trade, none of them premium. And as you heard Windhorst say there, the Bucks probably want all of them.
8: I think the Bucks probably want all of them.
7: Which is, well, it's Giannis. Multiple time MVP, finals MVP, superstar, huge, huge, huge name. Still reasonably in his prime. Yeah, there's reason to think, you know, a couple more years. You're not trading for him in his prime. It's not Luka, but you're getting him in, you know, early 30s. Give us the full boat. We want all of them. We want all the players. We want all the picks. And the Heat are clearly saying no. And I'm trying to parse through that. I'm trying to figure that out. I screenshotted 2 takes today. One pro-Miami, one anti-Miami. One looking at what the Heat are currently doing and saying, this is so stupid. And one tweet looking at what the Heat are doing and saying, this is very smart. I'll give you the anti first. I'll give you the argumentative side. Hardwood Paroxysm, Matt Miller, I believe is his name. He's been with The Athletic. I don't know where he is now. He tweeted this. I'm so tired of Miami doing this. There's a good faith thing here. Your assets are not valuable outside of the draft capital, period. You're just the most convenient trade option, which is why Milwaukee keeps shopping. Either send them what they want or don't, but holding up deals for extremely mid-role players is a waste of everybody's time. So this is an NBA analyst looking at the Bucks and the Heat right now and saying, hey, Heat, Pat Riley,

0: Giannis wants to go there. You're the leader in the clubhouse. The Bucks are trying to make it work. Just send them the, just get this done. Why are we harping over Hawkes or Khalil Ware or the guy's name who I can never remember, Jasper Jakachonis or something like that? He just sounds like every Illinois basketball player Brad Underwood's ever recruited. None, I can't say any of their names. Just why is Miami overvaluing their assets? This is an interesting argument that there's good faith there, that there's good faith right now between Giannis and the Bucks and the Bucks and the Heat and Giannis and the Heat. We all there's a general sense that we want to get this done. All right. So Miami, why are you doing this? And I guess I understand that on some level. Here's a pro Miami slant. This is from Barry Jackson, columnist in Florida. And he's sharing this quote from Mark Stein, longtime NBA reporter. League sources say that Milwaukee has been carrying itself like a franchise in recent days that expects to have the number 13 selection as well as its own number 10 pick. The Bucks, of course, can only make a selection at 13 if they acquire that pick from Miami as part of a Giannis trade. And then this is commentary from Barry Jackson, Florida sports guy. So a little bit of a pro Heat perspective, which is why I'm, you know, putting it up against what Matt Miller said. Just my opinion, but that's why I think it's reasonable for the Heat to do what they're doing, calling the Bucks bluff by not offering every single asset they have outside of Bam. Many assets, yes. All assets, no. Dare the Bucks to find something better when other suitors know he won't re-sign there. So I'm not sure about the re-signing thing. This is reminiscent of Kawhi Leonard in 2018 when the Raptors acquired him. And even after the trade had gone through, Kawhi, through his people or personally or whatever, through his channels, put out, I don't want to go to Toronto. I'm not going to resign there. And the Raptors and Masai Ujiri basically said, that's too damn bad. Get up here. And they only had him for a year, won a title, and he left. You know, you can feel however you want about that decision by Kawhi, but that's what happened. I don't know. Is it that high on Giannis's list? I have a hard time believing that Giannis wouldn't go and extend with another team if they were a better option for contending, just based on what we know of Giannis and what we've heard him say and what we've seen him do and the way he's operated the last 10 years. Like, you're telling me if the Bucks shipped him, just throwing names out there, to the Wolves, the Rockets, the Magic, it's three names. If the Bucks were to trade him to one of those teams, not Miami, not his number one choice, and he gets there and they're good and they're a contender, that in a year he would say, bye, I'm going to Miami. That just doesn't seem like Giannis. That doesn't seem like him. Now, a man grows, a man can change. So maybe Giannis is to the point now where I want to live where it's warm. I want to live in Miami. Maybe. Just wouldn't jive with just everything I've known and seen with Giannis over the last, you know, 15 years since he's been here. So there's this whole point of leverage with the Heat. It's like, well, he's not going to sign anywhere else. It's like, okay, are you sure? Because that's kind of what we thought about Dame. That's what we've thought about players in the past. And Miami has missed out on some of these players. Miami's missed out on just about everybody, you know, over the last however many years, save for Jimmy Butler, I suppose. That was a while ago now. I actually think what Miami's doing is smart. It's like, no, we'll give you a couple players and a pick, but why are we blowing our entire, you know, arsenal of picks and players and swaps? Why are we doing that if you clearly aren't able to trade him anywhere else with a better offer? So is there, as Matt Miller says, is there good faith between the Bucks and the Heat? Maybe. And maybe that's the thing. I don't know. I don't work in the NBA. I'm not a GM. I'm not a scout. I don't know to what extent good faith exists in situations like this. I think Giannis and the Heat are paired. I think Giannis and the Bucks have some reason to work together still a little bit. I think all parties would be better off if this got done. Does that mean that Miami should slightly overpay just because? Probably not. I think what Miami's doing is smart. Then again, don't be shocked if out of nowhere next week that Giannis is a member of the Orlando Magic or a Houston Rocket or a Minnesota Timberwolves and the Heat are left holding their hog and they're playing bound again. And the brilliant Eric Spoelstra and the indescribable. The genius Pat Riley and Heat culture. They're in the play-in and they're one and done again because they wanted to parse assets. No, we won't give you Jamie Hawkes for Giannis. Okay. Well, what if at the 11th hour Giannis ends up somewhere else? Like, Miami, you good with that? You okay with that? The way they're operating right now, they must be. Or they're real confident that Giannis isn't going to have a home somewhere else. I'll give you a little bit more of the latest reporting on this. We'll do a hard Brewers reset at 5 o'clock.
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8: You know, Giannis, see, have two really good years left, three. I've done a million podcast segments about this, right. I feel like, but I don't know who else is desperate enough to trade for him. It feels like the Heat is the only team.
9: The Wolves, maybe?
8: Maybe, but I'm not getting the same kind of picks from the Wolves because they've already traded all their picks.
9: It would have to be a third team involved for sure.
8: McDaniels kind of has to be in that trade, and then that changes the calculus of why the T-Wolves would do that. So. Yeah. I don't know. I don't know if the Bucks are doing better than that. That's one of those where I'd kind of be like, do you want to call this in? Like, can I get a swap and we're good? Can I get a 2031 swap? Let's call it in.
9: At some point, we need to do the full indexing of the complete range of offers that we have contemplated for Giannis over the course of this entire saga. Because at the beginning, the idea...
8: Yeah, this was a reject.
9: Oh my God. Hero wear and a couple of firsts for Giannis Antetokounmpo was just
8: Hawkes.
9: Like... Hawkes too. Absolutely. But it would have been a non-starter. Like that's maybe in the pile. Like we're putting it in the roundup of deals for, you know, for the blog posts. But is anyone really taking that offer seriously? I think a couple of things have changed. For one, just literally everything happening in Milwaukee.
0: A little bit from Bill Simmons, Rob Mahoney, just trying to mix in as many expert takes and opinions. Oh, Grant, Bill Simmons is an expert. I don't know. Talks about the NBA for a living. I really like Rob Mahoney. You know, they talk about which teams are desperate enough to trade for Giannis. I don't even know that it's a desperate thing. I think if you, you know, polled 30 NBA GMs, and I know one of them are the Bucks, so poll 29 and said, hey, would you like to trade for Giannis? I bet a lot of them would be like, we'd love to have Giannis on our team. Totally. But in this modern NBA, it's more difficult to make trades. I think picks are more valuable than ever. And you just have a lot of teams around the NBA that have made big trades in recent years. The Knicks blew their picks. The Wolves have spent their picks. I mean, it seems like the Cavs spent a lot of picks to go get guys. So you just start taking teams off the board. You know, I'm sure most GMs would say, I'd love to have Giannis. But then you start to take away teams that are ready to contend. You take away teams that have already made their big trade. Then you take away teams who have an asset that they're not really willing to move, that they would have to move, the Wolves being one. Like, the Wolves, in order to do this, even if they had picks, which they don't, they'd have to salary match with someone, probably Jaden McDaniels, I don't know. You need to get a third team involved, which makes it harder. It just becomes very difficult to do a deal like this, which is why I think it eventually comes back to Miami. And I wonder if this deal right now isn't getting held up over one more young player or one more pick or one or two more swaps. And I know that Milwaukee is coming across as the desperate team here. And I think that Milwaukee has more reason to trade Giannis than Miami does to acquire Giannis. But also, and I would love to run this by someone who's just smarter than me. Like, I would have loved to throw this at Ty Windish yesterday. I forgot. I wish this is something I would have asked him. If we had Justin on this week, and I actually thought about texting him today, but I didn't. Like, I would love to ask Justin about this. I feel like Miami's got to be pretty motivated to get this done, too. To my memory, Miami has been a play-in team the last, like, I could look at Heat seasons in order. What would I even Google here? I'd type it into AI, but AI doesn't work for even rudimentary stuff like this, and it should work. Like, when was the last time? Yeah. So 2025, 2026, they went 43-39. And didn't make the playoffs. Or am I reading this incorrectly? They didn't make the playoffs this last year. 2024, 2025, they lost to the first round of the Cavaliers. They got swept 4-0. And I believe then they, did they get out of the play-in? I think they must have. The year before that, they lost for, put it this way, Miami has not won more than a single playoff game since 2023. I feel like Miami's got a lot of reason to get this done too. You know what I mean? Like, there are teams, if the Celtics don't do anything this offseason, they have a great case to say, well, we were banged up last year. Jason Tatum was coming back. Our coaches are ready to tweak and change. We have a loaded roster with a lot of young, athletic guys. We still have probably the two best players in any playoff series we're going to play. The Celtics can go into next season as presently constituted and be fine. You know what I mean? The Wolves could do the same. The Magic, they replaced their coach. I think the Magic can as well. They're young, and Paolo is still their lead dog. Can the Heat really show up opening night next year with the same team? I mean, I guess they could, but, like, good God. Like, you're going to miss out on another guy, and a guy who wants to be there. Dame wanted to be there, and you missed out. Because, presumably, you let Milwaukee outbid you. With a bid, by the way, that included Drew Holiday. Like, it's not like the Bucks had some amazing young asset. They gave Portland Drew Holiday to flip. Any team could have done something like that. And Miami got left on the sidelines, I think, because they thought, well, he wants to come here, so it'll happen. Which is kind of what I'm getting right now. Now, the Bucks are desperate, and the Bucks only have so much leverage. So I'm not saying that the Heat should be bending over backwards and giving up every single thing. I'm not saying that. But I think for as much as we talk about the pressure that the Bucks are under to make this deal happen, I think the Heat should be under some considerable pressure too. They've been a play-in team and a first-round loss team, and not a close one. They have one playoff win since 2023, and their best player is Bam, who, like, okay, fine, nice, sure, it's a fine player. It's a nice, it's a very solid NBA player, but that's it. In that market, as Cowherd would say, a distracted sports market. I don't know. I think the pressure or the urgency from the Heat side in this situation, I think, is being underserved, because if they miss out on this guy after missing out on Dame, they haven't been out of the play-in or the first round of the playoffs in 3 or 4 years now. Like, I don't know. At a certain point, maybe the Heat say, okay, well, fine, we'll give you the extra pick. Just get him down here. We got to do something. I wonder if it gets to that point. Or if the Bucks cave and say, all right, we'll take what is a lesser deal because we can't make anything happen elsewhere. Got less than a week to the draft. Should be an interesting couple of days and an interesting weekend. We'll get an update from Zach Heilpern in 2 minutes, the headlines, and we'll do a hard reset on the Brewers when we come back, and I'll take your phone call. 608-321-1670.

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2: Well, the Brewers were unable to finish off a sweep of the Guardians today, falling 4-2 at American Family Field. The crew owned a 2-1 lead in the sixth when Cleveland got a tying home run. They would take the lead with another solo shot in the seventh, tack on another run for the final margin. Shane Drouin pitched well for the crew, going five innings, allowing just one run, another solo homer, while giving up three hits and striking out three. But the bullpen couldn't hold the lead, with Grant Anderson charged with loss to drop to 1-3 on the year. Milwaukee's runs came courtesy of an RBI single from Gary Sanchez and a Cooper Pratt sack fly. Brewers had base runners all day with five hits and nine walks, but were just 1-for-12 with runners in scoring position. Loss forced the crew to settle for taking 2-3 from Cleveland. Now they must get ready for a huge road series down in Atlanta against the NL East leading Braves. Two teams came into the day virtually tied for the second best record in the National League. Meanwhile, Milwaukee going to be without pitcher Quinn Priester for the rest of the year. He's undergoing thoracic outlet decompression surgery that is going to keep him out 8 to 10 months.
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2: Well, today marked the end of the Packers offseason program as the rookies were on the field for the final day of OTAs. The next time we're going to see them, July 29th, when training camp gets going in Green Bay. The annual family night set for August 7th and the first preseason game, August 13th, against the Steelers and Mike McCarthy. And everyone continues to wait to see if the Bucks pull the trigger on a Giannis Antetokounmpo trade before the start of the NBA draft next Tuesday. With this Wisconsin Sports Zone Network update, I'm Zach Heil, Print.
4: As he shoots one through, and there it is, his first hit in the big leagues. And it comes in his second game, and the fans here at American Family Field stand and cheer. That ball goes on the mantle for all time.
5: Yeah, I mean, he had two great at-bats where he stayed in the zone and didn't try to do too much. 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
2: 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And so many great pre-owned models as well, certified pre-owned. That's what I got when I got my vehicle there almost 2 years ago now. My two-year car-iversary coming. They don't call it that. That's a word that you can't hold that against them. My anniversary. My car will be 2 years old coming up in September, and I went online, looked at their inventory, and said, all right, well, what kind of pre-owned models, certified pre-owned models, might fit my needs and my budget? Found one, and they didn't pressure me off of that. I remember going in and saying, yeah, I saw you had this on your website. This is what I'd like to do, and they said, awesome. That'll be a great car. Sounds like exactly what you want. Let's make it happen. They didn't say, well, you know, we have one that's a little fancier. We have one that's a little bigger, a little nicer, a little bit more expensive. They just said, that sounds like a great car for you. How can we help out? How can we make it happen? So I can't recommend them enough. And if you're pleased with your current car, their sales department is, their service department is absolutely top notch. And they're adding all the time. They're adding bays. They're adding more technicians. 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C-Kai's. For the best buys. I was looking out of the corner of my eye here trying to find a certain number. You heard in the intro there, Cooper Pratt getting his first RBI and his first major league hit last night. I thought he had a really impressive at bat today. The Brewers lost 4-2. They won the series. The homestand was 4-2. They won both series against the Phillies and the Guardians. The game today is just a little bit of a bummer because even with Drouin on the mound, who's far from their best pitcher, and I don't think he had his best today, and even using relievers like Kunal, Anderson, was it Rahm, and Yoho, they still had a million opportunities. They end up losing 4-2. They load the bases twice, can't scratch anything across. I think they finished like 1-for-11 with runners in scoring position. Just not good enough. So if they lose, you know, 8-1 today, Drouin doesn't have it. That's one thing. But today's a little frustrating because it felt like that game was there to be won. Just a Cooper Pratt tidbit. I thought he had a really good bat in the eighth inning. It didn't amount to anything because Christian Yelich struck out on 4 pitches. The bases loaded, but Cooper Pratt had a really good 7-pitch at bat. He went foul ball, ball, foul ball, and then single to keep the inning alive and to give Contreras a chance to get to the plate, which I was very impressed with the two-out approach and the two-strike approach. Now, two of those foul balls, and Jeff Levering, God bless him, very politely pointed this out on the radio broadcast. They were pretty middle-middle. So at a certain point, and this is true of any hitter, you want to see a guy turn on some of those pitches, but to fight him off, to stay alive, and to just find any way on base, to put the tying run on, to give William Contreras an opportunity, two thumbs up. So some positive returns, some strikeouts, and some not-so-great at-bats as well from Cooper Pratt. But his calling card, as we've discussed, is not natural offensive player. It's defense first, and the other stuff is going to be a work in progress. So anything you can take at the bottom of the order, I will take it. And I saw the Ministry of Bruth tweet this today. One large advantage from the way the roster turned over, the lineup turned over from Ortiz to Yelich today. And I'll just read you his tweet. With Yelich leading off, this Brewers lineup has a nice smooth transition from 9-1. No abrupt jump in skill to jar the viewer like an Escher staircase of a lineup. Yelich, man, I know he had a homer last night and I know he had a double today, but he just looks stiff. He looks stiff. He looks like he's behind. He looks like he's having to kind of guess breaking ball or fastball and go off that assessment when he swings. Just doesn't look great. All right, your phone calls on the Brewers, but you know, we can continue to stay with Giannis as well. 608-321-1670, whatever you'd like. Wisco Sports Show, who's this?
6: Grant, happy Explore Lacrosse Day. I hope you're not too offended that the Brewers don't seem to have too much 608 pride with their performance today.
2: It was a little sad, Mad Max in the Racine Tunnels. Yeah, Explore Lacrosse, that's like a really cool longtime tradition that I don't think I've ever been. I know we took a lot of buses when I worked in radio there. I lived there for like 7 years, but I don't think I ever went to Lacrosse Day. Nice to see Vinny Rattino in the booth today, a lacrosse man in and of himself.
6: Yeah, and whenever I think of Lacrosse Day, I think about that Damian Miller walk-off home run probably about 20 years ago now. I know that was a pretty big deal, just the hometown guy being the hero with a lot of 608 residents, in attendance. And, I have no connection to lacrosse, but I have a buddy who was there. It was actually his first game as a kid. He was there. He's from the lacrosse area, and he saw that walk-off home run, and that made him a Brewers fan for life. So that's the story I always think about when I think of Lacrosse Day. But, yeah, all in all, a disappointing game. I'm not too concerned in the grand scheme of things. It was a good homestand, won both the series, and it almost sort of felt like Murphy wasn't going balls to the walls trying to win this game just by who he was running out there from the bullpen and just some of the pinch hit decisions, which I'm okay with because the series against Atlanta this weekend is a lot more important. It's that time of the year where not only am I looking down at the Cardinals and Cubs trying to stay ahead of them, but Atlanta is one of those teams at the top that we got to be watching to at least get one of the top two seeds. And I think Murphy's watching that too with the way he set the pitching lineup. You know, we got the MDF going tomorrow and then Harrison Saturday. So I'm really looking forward to seeing how they match up against one of the top teams in Atlanta this weekend.
2: It'll be really fun. I agree, Mad Max. I'm gonna cut it off there because you delivered everything so well. The Misraeli Defense Force. I can't wait to see how he looks against that lineup and Harrison as well. It's easy to get mad in the moment, and it didn't feel great watching Grant Anderson walk a couple of guys and then Rahm walk a couple of guys, and there were some wild pitches. Like, I understand, but I think all things considered, Drouin, Kunal, Anderson, Rahm, Yoho, to only give up 4 runs and to have, folks, so many opportunities this offense. This offense had a ton of opportunities. They left 11 guys on base, or anyway, they left 10 guys on base, went 1-for-11. Or 1-for-10 with runner. Why can't I find it with runners in scoring position? The offense had a million opportunities. It wasn't on the pitching staff. And they didn't use Ashby. They didn't use McGill. They didn't use Uribe. Chad Patrick was off the board. So really, their top four relievers, in my mind, weren't used today. And they needed to cover four innings after Drouin. And they had chances to win. I wouldn't have done it any differently if I was Pat Murphy. I know that Joe Kuhnel, it's like, he sucks. Okay, well, guess what? The bottom reliever on the roster is probably not always going to be great. They need bullpen help. Well, maybe, but they didn't use any of their four best relievers today. Like, what do you want? 608-321-1670, Wisco Sports Show. Who's this?
7: You said we're talking Brewers or Bucks?
2: Yeah, or whatever. This is a segment typically as we begin the second hour. This is a very popular segment with the callers. So this is a segment where we can just kind of do whatever.
7: Great. It's my Friday. Shout out to everybody who's celebrating the real holidays tomorrow. So shout out companies that are letting us out.
2: Is Juneteenth on Saturday? Is that what you're referring to?
7: No. Juneteenth is June 19th. That is tomorrow. That is, that's the holiday.
2: You get off for Juneteenth. You're not a government. What? You're a private sector guy.
7: My company's based in Washington, D.C. That's the hack.
2: Okay.
7: It's a workaround.
2: Minimizing Juneteenth. It's just like, I was interested which companies actually give people off for what days. And I just assume that, continue. I don't think this isn't going to be productive from here on out. So just go ahead. Let it run.
7: I had a Packers thought. It is in the theme of there's been a lot of Packers pessimism. And I think we've gone around the horn talking about the Packers' main key areas. And we keep circling back to one in particular around Keyshawn Nixon in this cornerback room. And I had a little thought, trying to build a little positivity going into a beautiful June weekend here in the Cheese State.
2: Yes.
7: And that is, Grant, there are no teams in the NFL that throw the ball deep. And if you feel, this is a classic, like, if-then, stealing from Cone's guy, Ben Shapiro, like, if-then statements, right? If you're going to say, if you feel really good about Xavier McKinney, Evan Williams, and Javon Bullard, and all three of those players can play on the field at the same time.
2: Yeah.
7: And you still have, a couple more guys that you might feel decent about. In the modern NFL, you really should be able to build an awesome defense, especially, and obviously, when Micah Parsons comes back. But certainly in this era where no teams are throwing it deep anyways, corner might actually be less important and by committee. And so a good reason to build some optimism. I'll leave you with one last thought. Do you think Ben Shapiro knows about the Israeli Defense Force? Because that feels like something he'd talk a lot about on the podcast. That's all I got.
2: Appreciate it, Vagabond John. Enjoy the holiday tomorrow while also remembering what the holiday. You guys know what I mean. I'm so sick of this. You can't wish someone a happy Memorial Day. Have a good Memorial Day. Well, it won't be good. That's not the point of the day. It's like, can you just let me engage in functional social small talk, please? Have a day tomorrow, Vagabond John. It's Juneteenth. Although that's a happy holiday, I think. I think that's meant to celebrate the liberation. Cut this entire portion out of the podcast. I wish I wouldn't ask him about it. I'm with you that corners mean less than ever before. One situation that I've been interested in and been following. Now, this is also partially because I listen to a lot of sports talk radio and they've been hitting this on the East Coast. The Christian Gonzalez thing in New England. High level corner. But do the Patriots and does Mike Vrabel decide, well, is it a good use of resources to spend top positional money to have this extremely high paid defensive player playing at corner when most modern defenses aren't playing press man and we're not looking to shut down half of the field. We're just looking to, play no doubles defense. That's the meta, as they say right now. It's just limiting big plays. Well, if the goal is to just limit big plays and we're okay with some stuff underneath, then why am I paying a corner $30 million a year? You know what I mean? So the Christian Gonzalez situation is, that's an interesting one to me. I'm with you, Vagabond John. If Xavier McKinney, Evan Williams, and Javon Bullard are the players that I'm told they are, and they can all play at the same time, that's a nice nucleus. And this is one of my issues with the way the Packers are covered or are discussed. I won't throw this at beat writers. I'll throw this at fans or fans who cover podcasts, blog, the blogosphere in general. Here's what I don't get, and here's what's frustrating. I'm told, I saw a graphic yesterday. I don't know if it was from BrewPack or whoever it was. I saw a graphic where it's like the three hitmen or whatever, and it was McKinney, Evan Williams, Javon Bullard, okay? Like, I'm told Evan Williams is such a great, He's such a great example of what I'm trying to say here. We all agree that McKinney's really good. Feel how you want about Javon Bullard, but Evan Williams is a perfect example. If you asked 10 Packers fans about Evan Williams, I'd be willing to bet 9. Nay, you know what? I'd be willing to bet 10 Packers fans would say, oh, it's awesome. Great player. Awesome player. Such a great safety. Really, really good. Really good. I don't think you could find a Packers fan that'd be like, hey, he's pretty good, but he's not, you know. He's not Earl Thomas. You know, like, I don't think you'd find a Packers fan that wouldn't say anything but glowing things, over-the-top glowing things about Evan Williams, right? This is why Evan Williams is a perfect example. But then we get into the season. Last year's a perfect example of this. We get into the season, and the defense is meh down the stretch. They're getting stomped by the Ravens. They're giving up 25 points in the fourth quarter to the Bears. And I think reasonably, come on this platform, this rinky-dink little, you know, who uses a radio in 2026, I know, by who am I, but I get on here and say, hey, I know Jeff Hafley gives amazing press conferences, but how do you explain giving up 25 points in the fourth quarter? Well, he didn't have his guy. I mean, he didn't have Micah Parsons, Devontae Wyatt. What do you want? He didn't have his guys. It's like, is Evan Williams not really good? I thought Evan Williams was great. All I hear is that Evan Williams is really good. All I hear is that Javon Bullard is awesome. All I hear is that Xavier McKinney should be first team all pro. And if he's not, we riot. Edgerrin Cooper, budding young superstar. Okay, well, all those guys were healthy. I understand he got hurt towards the end of the Bears game. So that's a bad example. But like, here's what drives me nuts a little bit about Packers coverage, or the way that fans and fan-driven media especially cover the Packers, is we love to sing the praises of all these guys. And I think the safeties are great examples. McKinney, Bullard, Williams, especially Evan Williams, but the other two guys qualify as well. We love to pump those guys' tires. And then when push comes to shove and the defense is like can't get off the field, it's like, well, what do you want? They don't have Micah Parsons. Oh, so the whole thing is supposed to come crashing down if Micah Parsons gets hurt? Well, Devontae Wyatt's always hurt. Can we take a moment? Can we take a minute this offseason to recognize? Well, they missed Devontae Wyatt last year. Well, then they've always missed him. I know everyone hates Christian Watson because he gets hurt. You know who gets hurt a lot more? Devontae Wyatt. So, yeah, Devontae Wyatt got hurt. He did what he did. That's what he always does. And Micah Parsons is hurt. But what about all the other guys on defense? Williams, who everyone would tell you is great. You wouldn't find a person in Packers fandom who would say, Evan Williams is a little overrated. You couldn't find someone to tell you that. But then when the defense starts underperforming, or when the defense gives up 25 points in the fourth quarter, well, what do you want? Who do they got out there? Well, I don't know. Just a handful of guys who all Packers fans would tell you are awesome. Until it comes time to win football games, and then the expectation for the unit as a whole drops all the way down. I don't know. Just a Packers thought. Thank you for the call. 608-321-1670. I'm going to get to some texts on the other side. Another Brewers takeaway or two. I do have more Bucks things to throw at you. More Giannis little reports and little things that we continue to kind of peck at and follow as the week goes along. But I'd love to take more of your phone calls as well after this. 608-321-1670.
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13: Quinn, what is the latest? What's the plan?
14: Yeah, so talking to Dr. Pearl again and doing all the things that we had, you know, gone through to try and kind of fix this problem without, you know, surgery is we've just kind of gotten to a point where these things aren't working, so we're going to go down on Monday and get surgery with Dr. Pearl, make sure we clean this issue up so that the rest of, you know, my career, this isn't an issue. I think, you know, 10 years ago, this was a little bit more of a, you know, question mark, but now as things progress, like anything in the medical field, like, feel really, really confident that we're going to come back even better, clean some of this stuff up, make sure that it's not an issue going forward. It's not something that we're trying to manage and just worried about getting outs and pitching for the Brewers.
2: Quinn Priester are going to have the surgery. The surgery. I didn't understand what the surgery was. It sounds like he's going to get a rib taken out. Kurt Hoge tweeting today after meeting with Dr. Pearl. Quinn Priester has decided to undergo season-ending first rib removal surgery, expects to be 8 to 10 months. And as Pete from Monona, I think, smartly pointed out earlier on in the show, well, if there's a lockout next year, and if there's a strike that misses any sort of time, there's a good chance he doesn't miss any time at all. Which, I don't know that would be part of their calculus, but maybe. It's like, all right, man, rehab hard and really try to get it figured out, because there's a chance that, you know, there might be a lockout next year, or certainly we might be delayed by a month. And even if Quinn Priester, you know, rehabs and there is no missed games, he would be back in May, June. Like, all right, it's not the end of the world. So that's the latest on Quinn Priester. I think if you had asked me 2 days ago, is Quinn Priester going to pitch in 2026? I would have guessed no. Now we just know exactly why and how and his next steps. We also learned that that Brandon Sproat got injured last night, left with a cramp. Thankfully, he's not going to miss another start. Again, I just, free advice here, water bottle, Hydro Flask. They sell these at Dick's Sporting Goods right over the hill here at Westtown Mall. If anyone has any questions, please text or you can email the show email line, grantbills21@gmail.com. If you have any, if you want me to further explain how a water bottle works, I can. I'm only going to dedicate so much time to it. But this Quinn Priester injury just makes me laugh. One of my worst takes of 2026, I played this back at the very beginning of the show, but for those who missed it, one of my worst takes this calendar year is hating the Caleb Durbin trade because I thought they had enough pitching, and crashing out on the radio after hearing Matt Arnold say, well, we're going to deal with injuries. Guys are going to get hurt. We're going to need depth. And I said, not that many guys will get hurt. and that many guys have got hurt. Let's rewind a little bit to February. This is some of my finest work here. And by finest, I mean worst.
15: Because we know we're going to have injuries. You guys saw what we were dealing with at the start of last year. When not everybody's 100%, like, that's going to happen again, you know, and we know
2: probably
15: that.
2: Not.
15: But having, you know, a number of guys here like Harrison and Drohan really do raise the floor for us. And again, when you look at that with the other young guys, you know, feel good about weathering that storm. And again, it's never going to be perfect. And we're going to have to see some innings from guys that we probably didn't expect it. And hopefully they step up as well. But to have the length of these two guys that we're adding is certainly something we feel really good about.
2: So he didn't give a number. Like, I want to ask Matt Arnold, how many arms do you think you actually need to start games? I understand why they'd be spooked about what happened last March when they had everyone who was hurt. I'd be spooked by that, too. Their season was almost over before it started. But I want to know, Matt Arnold, how many arms do you think you need? And I would reject the idea that that's going to happen again. I think that was a confluence of bad luck and bad circumstances where almost all of their starters were hurt. So the idea that that's going to happen again, it could. But building a team around that contingency, around that plan, is I think that's silly. That's like having a nuclear bomb shelter with like a 30-year supply of food. Like, yeah, I guess if there's a nuclear war, you'd be covered. But like, you're probably pantsed if there's a nuclear war anyways. So I like, yeah, you can plan for that. But if that's your thing, I just don't think that's a reasonable way to go about planning your life. How many guys do you need? Because I'm just going to start throwing names out. We could talk about guys that they've acquired in the last few weeks. In the last few weeks, they've acquired Harrison and Drohan in this deal, Sproat in the Peralta deal, and Zerpa in the Mears-Isaac Collins affair. So, five guys who could be stretched for middle relief or start. We don't know what their plans are for those guys. You then have D.L. Hall and Aaron Ashby, who are middle relief guys. I want to ask Dom Catroni in hour number two, like, do you think they'll stretch D.L. Hall and Ashby, or do you think they'll use them as relievers? I don't know. Robert Gasser, Logan Henderson, Brandon Woodruff, Mizorowski, there's probably someone that I'm forgetting, Priester, like Matthew, Mr. Arnold, how many guys do you think you realistically need? A lot. More than they have. They miss Logan Henderson right now. They're starting Robert Gasser. So, again, some of my best work this calendar year, and by best, I mean worst with the bull. I mean, they don't need that many. They aren't going to have that many injuries again. Matt Arnold, I think, does probably have to feel like, you got to be kidding me, for the second year in a row. But then again, like, look at what's happening with the Cubs. I think if you zoom out from this fan base and this market and you look at other teams, that a lot of teams are probably going through something similar. Not all of them, but I bet a lot. So to think that, oh, the Brewers are having just terrible luck for the second straight year. I don't know. I guess it's probably more common than not. And the Brewers have probably crunched the numbers six ways till Sunday, which is a big part of why, you know, kidding me? We can get Kyle Harrison and all we have to give up is Durbin. Wait, they want Monasterio and Siegler too? Okay. Jesus. They want Isaac Collins too? Oh, we already traded him? Oh, darn. Okay. 608-321-1670. I'll get to some texts here in a second, but first a call. Wisco Sports Show. Who's this?
16: Hi, this is Charlie from Oshkosh.
2: Hey, what's going on, Charlie?
16: Just a few comments. The Brewer game, I like your comment with Pratt with a really impressive at-bat late in the game there. Yeah. But somebody who did not have a good at-bat was Joey Ortiz.
2: Correct.
16: Down by one, seventh inning, first guy walks, pitcher's wild, new pitcher in there, first pitch, double play. And then they continue to get, I think, two more walks and a hit batter. And then close play with Vaughn, and that was it. But, wow, I'm just getting tired of that guy.
2: I think the least favorite at-bat of mine from the day, and if we're ranking them, Charlie, I think pretty high up there has to be Christian Yelich with the bases loaded in the eighth. Just like,
16: yeah.
2: He wasn't even chasing, you know, sweepers down and away. They were right down the pipe.
16: Yeah, my wife says, when you really, really need a hit from your really, really big guy, the highest paid, he doesn't seem to come through all that often. But I'll let you go. One more quick thing.
2: Yeah.
16: I'm getting nervous about this Giannis thing. Are they going to end up at the last second just making whatever is left with a deal? Or you know, I don't know if they're going to get much better than what the Miami is offering, and they're kind of backed into a corner.
2: So
16: thanks, Grant.
2: They might be. No, appreciate it, Charlie. Thanks for the call. They might be, and that's a perfect setup. We'll revisit Giannis. We'll circle back after 5:30 here after our bottom of the hour break. They might be backed into a corner. To what degree they're backed into a corner, I'm not sure. And I also posited in the first hour, we'll revisit again. I think the Heat, on some level, are backed into a smaller, less dire corner, but a corner nonetheless. Dean in La Crosse at 608-321-1670 says, what the F is a click? And why does everyone miss it by that unit of measurement? And why do we have to hear that comment every warning track out from Brian Anderson? I don't know, Dean. Just missed it a click on the bat. If only Rock were there to say, hey, I got it down on the trademark. I have been radio maxing the last couple games. I'm a Levering guy, not anti-BA. Anytime I say I really like Jeff Levering, oh, BA hate, that's stupid, that's a bad take. Never said I hated BA. Good grief. I'm a Levering man. What can I say? Johnny Driffle says, I knew it was over after Wild Bill got walked. Yelich doesn't seem to get clutch hits after the fifth inning. Yeah, normally the third or the fourth is when we can expect our big hit from Yelich. Typically, he strikes out to begin the game. He'll give you a hit in his second at bat, and then mostly that's it for the rest of the game. It's a struggle to watch him hit right now, and I know his numbers are good, and his numbers in June are good. I think some of the underlying numbers, Matt Trueblood wrote about this last week, and I think we covered it on Monday or Tuesday. Not great. He just looks slow. He looks like his back is tight, and he looks rigid and not good. We'll get back into Giannis after this break. Charlie, I appreciate that call. You set us up perfectly. We'll revisit what I think is the biggest story in Wisconsin sports right now, and that's whether or not the Bucks are going to trade Giannis, where, and whether or not they're going to be able to find a deal that they like before the draft, which is the deadline they imposed on themselves. We'll get to that. We'll be back in just a couple minutes.
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23: I'm meteorologist Paul Trombley with your updated forecast. Mainly clear tonight with a low of 49. West winds 5 to 10 miles per hour. Mainly clear tomorrow. Chance of thunderstorms. Highs around 75. Chance of thunderstorms tomorrow night. Lows dip down to about 53. Partly cloudy. Partly cloudy skies and dry Saturday and Sunday with highs in the mid-70s. That's the latest forecast on Sports Talk 105.1. Currently, it's 68 degrees.
24: Yeah, so far, from what I am told, the Bucks have yet to receive an offer that they're willing to accept for Giannis Antetokounmpo, which is somewhat mirroring what happened at the trade deadline last February, Greeny, where they had the market open, didn't agree to a deal, and ended up keeping Giannis. And while there is this deadline of the draft, and I am told that they intend to try to trade him by the draft, I think it's possible there's some percentage chance that they don't find a deal that they like. Miami has been the team that's been most aggressive, I think, in trying to get him, but they've got 7 or 8 different pieces they could trade. None of them what I consider super premium, and I think the Bucks probably want all of them.
2: Good breakdown for Brian Windhorst, and the part of that report, and I've seen this elsewhere, that makes me laugh is, I don't think the Bucks have received an offer that they're willing to accept yet. Well, I could have told you that, because they haven't accepted any offers yet. If they had, we'd know. Welcome back. I want to talk a little bit about the latest between the Bucks and the Heat. I have some more thoughts. Also, take your thoughts if you want to throw in a Brewers or a Packers thought. More than welcome to do that as well. Let's take a call here. Thanks for sitting through the break. Wisco Sports Show. Who's this?
25: Hey, Grant. It's Mike from Whitewater. How are you?
2: I'm doing good, Mike. What's going on?
25: Well, you kind of stole my thunder about Yelich in his 8th inning. I knew he was going to strike out. He, like you said, he gets his hit first or second at bats, and then he's done because he's going to strike out at least 2 more times in at bat.
2: He looks rigid. He looks flexible, or what's the opposite? Well, he looks rigid. I don't know why I repeated myself. He looks rigid. He doesn't look comfortable up there.
25: It's like he don't have a clue.
2: I think he's swinging at the right pitches. I mean, he swung and missed at 2 pitches that were middle. I think he's guessing. He's got to pick fastball or breaking ball. He's behind on a lot of it. Even the home run he hit the other night was, you know, opposite field.
25: Sure. Well, I thought I'd just tone in Taylor to you, and I'll talk to you soon.
2: I appreciate it. Yeah, nice to hear from you, Mike in Whitewater. Bill Michaels caller. Mike, yeah, Yelich is doesn't look comfortable. Not trying to pick on the guy. I know he hit a home run. Yeah, nice to hear from you, Mike in Whitewater. Bill Michaels caller.
4: Like Mike, yeah, Yelich is doesn't look comfortable. I'm not trying to pick on the guy. I know he hit a home run last night, but just does not look

0: as you know, I've already made some calls this morning. It's the same old story. I don't think the Bucks are happy with what is coming their way. I certainly, you know, like we've known for quite some time, Miami out front, Boston legitimately in the picture. You know, there's other teams that they would like to get in there, but don't seem feasible. Portland being one of them. You know, Minnesota has dipped their toe in the water, but seems to have cooled in recent days. But if the Bucks continue to look at the table and not like what is on it or potentially on it, because this the other component here, guys, is teams are, you know, they're not really talking sincerely and directly all the time because they're afraid of pissing off their own players, for lack of a better way of putting it. So I don't know. I mean, we have definitely thought a deal was going to go down, and you know, but who knows if they might blow through the deadline here and keep trying to do something.
1: I don't know that the Bucks can wait until after the draft. I know that you can trade a player in July, free agency, and in August, we saw it with Damian Lillard. I don't know why offers would get better between now and then. Now, I don't know that they'd get worse, but maybe. You know, if the Heat really remain the biggest and most serious suitor, maybe at a certain point the Heat say, not only are we not going to throw in the extra pick, but we're actually going to take this guy off the table too. And if the Bucks don't have any other suitors or options, at a certain point they have to capitulate unless they are bringing Giannis back to play basketball this year. You know what I mean? I don't know that they can keep him on the roster past the draft. I know now people are discussing it as an option. You heard Sam Amick there. I just don't see the shape of it. We learned and we've read that the Bucks are operating in many conversations as if they're going to have two picks in this upcoming draft, which of course would only be possible if they traded Giannis and acquired a pick in return. I don't think they can afford to keep him through the draft. It does not seem like they're getting a ton of great offers. It doesn't seem like a bunch of teams are involved, but you know, as we talked about with Ty Windish yesterday, like watch the Portland Trailblazers come out of nowhere. Watch the Wolves are tricky because their assets are not great and not, well, liquid. Watch the Magic come out of nowhere. You know, watch the Rockets come out of nowhere. Like we have seen it in the past. Nobody thought the Bucks were acquiring Damian Lillard a couple years ago. No one thought the Raptors were acquiring Kawhi Leonard. We've seen this in the past where a player said, I'm only re-signing here. And it seems like, well, they have to trade him there. And then they don't trade him there. The player ends up somewhere else. So I think it's a little reductive to say at this moment in time, well, the Bucks are going to have to trade Giannis to the Heat. They will have no other options and they will have to, you know, take a lesser deal to do that. If you ask me right now where I would expect Giannis to be traded, I'd say the Heat, but not firmly, not as a foregone conclusion. Here's something that I brought up last hour too, and I think it's important, and I would love to, I actually texted someone, not a guest of the show, but someone I know who works in and around basketball. Not that they're going to have any insight, but not that they're going to have any inside information, but I was just interested in their take on it. I feel like the Heat have some, maybe pressure is not the right word, but I feel like the Heat have a lot of reason to get this done. I feel like the Heat have reason to operate aggressively and to not really let this go to the 11th hour and risk losing the deal over what amounts to a pick swap or one young player. You know what I mean? The Heat have been pretty irrelevant the last couple of years. They haven't been out of the first round of the playoffs since 2023. They have one playoff win since then. They did not qualify this last year. I believe that's because they lost in the play-in, I think, or maybe they were out even before the play-in. They were swept out of the playoffs 2 years ago by the Cavs. And 3 years ago, they lost in the first round to the Celtics 4-1. They've been irrelevant since then. They've won 46 games, 37 games. Jesus. They made the playoffs going 37-45 2 years ago as the 8th seed. This year, they were the 10th seed. They finished 43-39. They were a play-in team. They didn't qualify for the actual postseason. I don't know that the Heat can afford to be laissez-faire on this. Meaning, well, if we don't get them, that's fine with us. I don't know. Is it? I feel like the Heat got to find a way to get this done. I feel like the Heat have a

0: lot of reason to do this too. Maybe not as much reason as the Bucks do, because I don't think the Bucks want him on the roster this year. I don't think Giannis wants to be there. And I think they have real reason to get it done, as I said, before the draft. So I think if we're talking about pressure or leverage, the Bucks are under the most pressure. But I think the Heat have a lot of reason to get this done too. Like, you're just going to miss out on this opportunity and run it back next year with the same core of players? That core that, you know, wasn't good enough to make the actual postseason this year? Like, you're fine with that? The Celtics can run it back next year and be fine. I think the Magic can run it back next year and be fine. I think the Pistons can run it back next year and be fine. I think a lot of these other teams in the East can say, we are young. There were reasons last year that we came up short. Those reasons have either been corrected or we believe they will be corrected. We don't need to go out and do something drastic. The Heat are just going to run it back and say, well, Khalil Ware and Jaime Jaquez, they're going to get better. Really? Like, maybe a little. Okay. So what, you go from being the 10th seed to the 8th seed? The Miami Heat. Pat Riley. Everybody's boy genius. Eric Spoelstra coaches the team. Who, by the way, is a complete and total LeBron merchant. Like, he doesn't want anything outside of LeBron. So, whatever. But I know everyone thinks the Heat are, you know, Pat Riley's brilliant. Eric Spoelstra is the best. Okay. Well, you've been a play-in team in each of the last couple of years. And you're just going to say, well, if we get Giannis, cool, and if we don't, well, we're not going to break the bank for him. I think the Heat probably have reason to break the bank for him. Madtown Ryan says, yes, we have Jimmy Haslam as the owner. Look what the Browns have done. Dumb decisions after dumb decision after dumb decision. I don't know where I stand on Jimmy Haslam at this moment in time with the Bucks. His resume as an owner elsewhere is not impressive. I think what he's done so far as the Bucks owner is all understandable. Now, Some would say, well, he hired Doc Rivers. Well, they kind of had a limited amount of choices in the middle of the year when they fired Adrian Griffin. Now, you could say, well, I didn't want to fire Adrian Griffin. They should. Okay, we can parse words. I don't think Jimmy Haslam has done anything overly offensive to me as Bucks owner so far. Now, maybe this draft gets here. We can talk about that because I'm reading a story at The Athletic earlier today. I'll hit you with that in the final segment of the show. Maybe. But up until now, I don't really have any issues with what Jimmy Haslam has done or hasn't done. 608-321-1670. Let's take a call here before we take our last break. Wisco Sports Show. Who's this?
1: Ridge Runner Mark. How are we doing, sir?
0: Good evening, Ridge Runner.
1: Just been listening to your Giannis take. And, you know, I've said this earlier, but I'm kind of wondering, the longer this takes, I'm wondering if the Bucks' heart is really in it to trade him. You lay out really good points on, you know, everything that happened last year. It may have, you know, broke the straw that broke the camel's back and made the Bucks kind of sick with dealing with Giannis. But I wonder if they're both saying everything that the league, that they think the league wants them to say. Okay. Giannis is willing to go elsewhere. The Bucks are willing to move him. But it hasn't been said with their chest, so to speak. And okay. I wonder if they're more strongly thinking, because they said, we're either going to trade him or we're going to extend him. Well, that makes me think that they know if they offer him an extension, he may just take it. But he might also realize, might have the whole grass is greener on the other side. And maybe there's a component where if they offer the extension, he's going to want to say, okay, what's your plan? I know we're up against it and this, that, and the other. But it could just be that they're asking for the moon, and if they're not going to get it, well, then we'll just extend him and see what happens. And that's not what the league wants. That's not what, you know, because it's not a juicy story, but they're getting a juicy story because they think he's going to be traded.
0: Sure.
1: And the Bucks are like, you know, there's all these rumors. Let's give them a reason to talk about it. But I don't know.
0: Do you think that? Do you think that's what? Do you think Giannis would be okay with that, though? Then that's my question. I'm sure the Bucks would say, well, if we don't get a great trade, we just extend him. I'm sure they would. But would Giannis accept that? Would he do that?
1: I think Giannis loves Milwaukee. He has said that repeatedly. I think he would be more than willing to stay a Milwaukee, you know, Bucks for life, but also knows, hey, my window's closing. If the Bucks find a really good trade and then they talk to me and I really want to extend, and then because if he extends with another team, he firmly believes he's got a chance at the championship because mm-hmm. he is a competitor.
0: But that's why I don't get the Heat, is because I don't think he does in Miami, but he wants to go there and extend there, it sounds like.
1: Right, and maybe he believes, I mean, maybe they've had conversations already, and he believes the plan that they have in place for him, because, you know, Riley talks a good game, and Spoelstra is a good coach, so on and so forth. But the longer this plays out, the more I think the Bucks are just they're playing out the string because they're not going to back down. They're not going to trade him just for the sake of trading him. So they've got a thing in mind. They've got a plan in place. This is what we need to be viable and a competitive basketball team if we trade Giannis. And if we don't see it, if it doesn't meet our metric, we're not going to do it because we know he's a good player when healthy.
0: Sure.
1: And we can pivot because we've done that before with him.
0: So they have done it before. And I agree that in the past, Ridge Runner, and I got to run, I got to get to a break. I agree in the past, they have been willing to explore, even in the last year. It's nothing that we love, so we'll keep going. Problem is they're running out of runway because I don't think Giannis is going to extend here. And as we've discussed, I don't think the Bucks. I think the Bucks are ready to move on. I just don't know at what point the Bucks find their limit and say, okay, we can't hold out any longer. We can't continue. Like, we are at the end of our rope here. Is that truly before the draft? Is that free agency? Is that the start of training camp? I don't know. Take a final break. Let's peer into what Jimmy Haslam's maybe up to. We'll wrap up the show with that next.
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0: 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Who's this?
12: Hey, Grant, Ben in West Bend. How are you doing?
0: I'm doing good, Ben. What do you think?
12: I'm thinking that Spoelstra's probably one of the best coaches, if not the best in the league.
0: Sure.
12: And if I'm Giannis, I want to go there.
0: Sure.
12: Because he is a great coach. I mean, six NBA finals appearances, that's pretty solid.
0: How many of those were with LeBron? You just got to point that out.
12: Well, the Jimmy Butler,
0: sure,
12: demolition of us in the first round was pretty rough. I mean, hard to get over that if I'm Giannis. Like, I want to go to that winning culture, I guess. I don't like heat culture, but...
0: So I'm not arguing with you. I'm just putting up counterpoints here. Do you think Mike Brown is a very good NBA coach? Coach of the Knicks?
12: Yes.
0: Do you think when he was hired to replace Tibbs, everyone was like, that will make the difference? That's the thing that the Knicks have been missing?
12: I'm amazed that it worked. It was impressive, and it worked, you know? I mean, I wouldn't have put money on it, but I think, Kerr is the other leading candidate for best coach of the league, but Spoelstra is up there.
0: So I think Spoelstra's a good coach. Ben, you're not wrong. And I just want 2 minutes to talk about something else before the show's done, so I'm going to cut you loose. I think Ben Spoelstra's a good coach. Great! What does that get you? So it's Giannis and Bam and a bunch of just about nobodies and Spoelstra. What does that get you? I'm not yelling at you, Ben. I'm just... there's a lot more to it than that. I wanted to bring this up before the show is done. Thank you for the call, Ben. I'm not yelling at you. I'm just point, counterpoint. I was reading an NBA mock draft today. Not because I care about these players, even though the Bucks are picking one, but it was getting shared a lot. It kept popping up on my timeline with Bucks people. It's Sam, I think it's Vicenni, who does a lot of the draft stuff. And the Bucks are connected to a player from Tennessee. That is Jimmy Haslam's alma mater. Nate Amet, 6'10 wing forward, 19 years old from Tennessee. The Bucks have been doing due diligence into the lead guards, including Flemings, Anderson, LeBaron Filon Jr., and Brown. I've also heard Hannes Steinbeck's name as an option here, but with Giannis Antetokounmpo's potential departure via trade, it makes sense for the Bucks to take the highest possible upside. Amen is that kind of swing as a big wing, and the team has a lot of history valuing these types of players. Several sources have pointed to owner Jimmy Haslam's connection to Tennessee, as he's a large donor to the school. On June 4th, the Haslam family gave $130 million to the university, the largest gift in school history. Man, I love my dad. What a life, though, it would be to just take over for someone who created a truck stop chain. $130 million to Tennessee. Okay. I'm seeing a lot that the Bucks are very connected with Amen, and that, in fact, he is also... this is Jake Fisher, what Jake Fisher said today. Well, the Bucks continue navigating Giannis's trade talks. Milwaukee, currently picking 10, seem to have emerged as Nate Amen's floor. A Bucks contingent of John Horst, Taylor Jenkins, and others visited Amet in New York during his pre-draft process. And after visiting with the Clippers yesterday, sources say Amet won't work out for the Warriors at number 11. All right, folks, you want to blame Jimmy Haslam for something? You want to stick something onto Jimmy Haslam? There you go. If that's the pick at 10, you can blame Jimmy Haslam for that. Other than that, I don't have a huge issue with what he's done so far. I think he's come in and done probably what most owners would have done in his spot. And I think any owner who would take over the Bucks, sorry, governor who takes over the Bucks at this time, if you can't hear my eye roll through the microphone, would have probably had to say a lot of the same things. Because I think Giannis wants to leave, and he's wanted to leave for a little bit now. So they're dealing with that. I don't think Haslam came in and said, I don't like this Giannis guy. Get him out of here. He talks like Foghorn Leghorn in my head. Or Yosemite Sam. Actually, both. He's a combination of Yosemite Sam and Foghorn. I say. We're going to draft the kid from Tennessee. Great. Stick that on Jimmy Haslam. You want to get mad at Jimmy Haslam for something? If they draft Nate Amet and he sucks, there you go. Stick it on the owner. I will allow that. Go nuts. But then if he's good, do we have to give credit to the owner? I don't know. Just trying to establish some parameters here on the show. I like getting out ahead of things so we're not reacting. I like laying the groundwork whenever possible. Tomorrow, never miss a Friday show. It's going to be great. Fins will be up. Maybe we'll have Giannis news. The World Cup will be starts at 2, I think. So it'll be done, I believe, by the time the show is done. I don't know how long, but we can react a little bit to that. That'll be fun. And take your phone calls on literally anything. It's a free phone Friday. It'll be a good time. I'm going to go to the Wanakee Gun Club and shoot guns because I'm a man. That's my plan for tonight with no Brewer game. So you have a great night. Thank you for listening. Talk to you tomorrow.
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1: All right, so moving to hour number two. It's going to be a busy hour. And I'm James Kelly momentarily for our FanDuel Predicts segment. Also, top of next hour, we have the beef segment. You don't want to miss that. In between all that, Rex Hoggard will be joining us to talk some U.S. Open. But speaking of FanDuel Predicts, what you want to do is you want to download that app right now. Go to FanDuel Predicts. It's an absolute blast. Download the app right now, right before we do our segment. That way you have $25 to play with. The app is clean. It's easy. It's fun. I'm in it every single day. I've already been there today. And it's available in all 50 states. And there's no way we can do what we do around here and continue to build and evolve without our partnership with FanDuel, joining me as he does every Thursday to break things down and help us out for FanDuel Predicts is the big head, James Kelly. Yo, head, what's going on? How's your week going?
2: Dude, fantastic. Big Walt Weiss fan here, dude. Love the guy.
1: There's not a yeah, but, or some lame joke coming, right?
2: No.
1: Walt. I love Walt.
2: Dude, those A's teams were my favorite back in the day, and I'll never forget his 1989 home run in Game 1 of the World Series. I think it was Game 1. I guess I forgot, but I think it was Game 1. Going deep. Dude, you guys just talked about it. Jose, Mark, and Walt, back-to-back-to-back American League Rookie of the Years, dude. Love the A's.
1: Crazy stuff. Carney Lansford, Smoke, Ricky,
2: Steinbach. All of them.
1: I love what he said, too, about I had no idea when I was in it because I was in it and I didn't know any different. He's like, looking back, man, we were a bad rock stars. I mean, they must have been the Bulls back in the day, right? Mike, Rodman, Scotty, when they were traveling around on the road. These guys, especially.
2: Dude, could you imagine social media back in the day if they had these guys running around?
1: No way,
2: unbelievable.
1: Man.
2: Completely different era. Especially that year, 89, coming off the loss in 88 to the Dodgers and everything like that. It was freaking... I loved them. I loved LaRusso, too. I loved them all.
1: Nice job. I like it. I appreciate it. All right, Head. So we got ourselves a little FanDuel Predicts.
2: Yes.
1: How's that app treating you so far?
2: Fantastic. I love it. I'm on it every single day, several times a day.
1: It's fun, man.
2: I already got some action. Yeah.
1: All right. Action's good. We love action. We love action. Not like Brendan Sorsby loves action, but we love action.
2: That's a good conversation.
1: Yeah, that is. But not for right here. Not right now. All right. So where do you want to start? Got to start with some
2: U.S.
1: golf,
2: Open.
1: Right?
2: Yeah. Yeah. Hell yeah. Shinnecock. Fourth time in the last 31 years it's been there. Brooks won it last time out in 2018. But kind of funny, some clone favorites have had some success there. One, the Karate Kid. Phil Mickelson took second in 04. Before that, 95, dude. Break the leg. Blew a weekend and losing to another jungle legend. I think he is. Corey Pavin. Does he remind you of anything?
1: No. What is this significant? Oh, wait, I know.
2: Shinnecock.
1: Wait, I know. It just came back to me. Corey Pavin looked exactly like a rat.
2: Yeah.
1: And because he looked exactly like a rat, we made him one of the founding members of the Rat Family.
2: That's right.
1: Yes. That dude looked like
2: a
1: rat.
2: And a winner at Shinnecock.
1: He was the reason the Rat Family existed, honestly.
2: See? 1995 right there. Shinnecock winner.
1: Pavin.
2: Yeah.
1: Go UCLA.
2: Freaking Norman.
1: Rat.
2: Yeah. Dude, blown a weekend lead for old Greg the Leg, but he had to carry a little weight. Anyways, this time, the pros hate it. They hate the course.
1: You try playing with three legs, bro.
2: I mean, come Sunday, it'd get a little tiring. I'm just saying that, all right? The last time that a major championship.
1: That's a nice walk spoiled. Three-legged walk. It's a long one. Anyway.
2: Wow. Dude, do you like this course? I like seeing the pros struggle, so I absolutely love it.
1: It depends what the USTA does with it. Remember last time they were here? They were 1-1, man. They were pissed.
2: Last time that a major championship didn't have a single player finish under par, it was here 8 years ago, that tournament.
1: Yes.
2: So it's not as bad.
1: To answer your question, yes, I think it's funny.
2: I do, too. I think it's fantastic. It's hard. It's long. Greens are brutal. Precision wins here. Complete games are needed.
1: Galleries are rough.
2: The galleries are rough. We love that, too. And then, like today, when the wind is up, it turns the best players in the game inside out, almost unplayable at times. Also, the rough is thick, like 5 inches long, or as some say, a third of Norman. So driving accuracy isn't really important right here.
1: I think you've hit Greg the leg enough times. We got the point.
2: Okay, that's it. Okay, got it. Scotty was a favorite again. No surprise there, but he's off to a little bit of a slow start. He just visited the course for the first time a few weeks ago ever, so he's never even played there. I think he's at plus two. Rory is the big favorite right now. What are the numbers they got right there? It's moved a little bit. He's come down, but yes, he's right on top of the leaderboard, so he's the big favorite here. Let's not go there. I'm going to look at a couple chances here. I'm looking at play over the last year, scrambling, and a good drive percentage that I just mentioned. I'm going to take a shot here with Fleetwood, Tommy Fleetwood. He was a runner-up in 2018. He shot a final round of 63 in 2018. He's in the mix right now. He's at even. I think you can get him at some pretty good action overall, so I'm going to take a shot with him. And then two guys just starting their rounds or haven't even teed off right now. Russell Henley, love him, best scrambling. And Matt Fitzpatrick, he's been on a fire all year round. So I'm going to take three shots here. Fleetwood, Henley, and Fitzpatrick to run down Rory on the odds board right there.
1: Really interesting. Leave those odds up if you don't mind, XCR. I like Fitz. I was going to say, I like Fitz coming
2: love
1: in.
2: Him.
1: I like Fitz.
2: Yeah.
1: Love him. I'll tell you what, I like Cam Young. I like Cam Young.
2: Cam Young, yeah. Great call again, too. And he hits all those metrics.
1: You know who cost me a lot of money? I just keep chasing and chasing and chasing and chasing. Rom, I just keep thinking it's going to happen.
2: Yes.
1: It's going to happen. It's going to happen.
2: Yep.
1: It's going to happen. I keep getting burned. So why not chase again? Just get burned again. Well, why not? Like, I've gotten used to it. I'd miss it if it didn't happen. Oh,
2: dude,
1: damn,
2: he's a popular pick again.
1: Damn, I made money.
2: I know.
1: No,
2: now it'll be the one time that you didn't bet him, he wins, so now you got to chase from
1: there
2: on out.
1: You know how that goes, don't we?
2: Yeah.
1: That always goes that way.
2: Absolutely.
1: Always goes that way. All right, so we have had a lot of success with golf, and then we did not. I'm not going to lie to you. Last time we did this, it damn near wiped me out. I got way too confident because we had so much fun and so much success, so I'm going to dial it back a little bit, but I am going to get down, and those are my choices. Dude, my favorite part of this segment, you talking soccer. I love when you bet soccer. I can't wait to hear this. Break down the USMT matchup with the Aussies.
2: Let's do that here. All right, let's talk some soccer here. The number is minus 165 for a U.S. win, plus 340 for a tie, and plus 410 for an Australia to win this game. Which, that seems kind of crazy to me. That's a big number at plus 410.
1: Uh-oh.
2: They just beat Turkey 2-0. Did it move?
1: No, it's okay. It's 455.
2: Dude, it just went up again then, too.
1: When you say things like, that's a big number, that leads me to believe that I know you, dude. You cannot say no to value. You love value.
2: Well, we'll get there, but, you know, it's better value now, too. And that's what I love about this freaking app, too. The numbers change fast because of the money coming in, the whole thing. So, dude, again, plus 455, that's an extra plus 35 if you want to go Australia here. Huge game, as we know. The U.S. was brilliant in their opening match. Advanced stat-wise, really impressive. They had the fourth highest field tilt.
1: You citing advanced stats in soccer is great.
2: Field tilt, fourth highest by any team in their opening match since the tournament expanded to 32 in 1998. That's how good the U.S. was. They created touches, but tomorrow, Australia will not give them the space Paraguay did. Did I say that right? Did I say that wrong?
1: Paraguay.
2: That country that we just played, Paraguay. That's it. That team right there.
1: P-Town.
2: So, as Chalk told me, Australia is going to be all up on that ass. He didn't say it that way, but I kind of assumed it that'd be that way. No navigating around traffic cones is what he told me. So that'll be a big thing. Also, consistency at a high level.
1: Traffic cones is not a compliment.
2: Not at all. That's who we played. So will they show up again? They look fantastic, like we just said. And can they, if Christian Pulisic... And I always
1: close
2: mess that
1: enough,
2: name
1: dude.
2: Up.
1: You don't.
2: Yeah. If he doesn't go...
1: I'm going to give you a 9 for that, actually.
2: Pulisic. Yeah. These two teams played actually out here in Colorado in October. Hmm. Good signs. Australia got on them early before the U.S. rallied to win 2-1. And in that match, Pulisic got hurt again. Seriously.
1: Yeah.
2: This guy... kind of makes Anthony Davis look like Justin Gaethje at times because he never plays and he's hurt a lot. But anyways,
1: street
2: the key
1: clothes
2: thing,
1: Pulisic.
2: Street clothes Pulisic.
1: We need that dude.
2: We need
1: that dude. Maybe not to win this game, but maybe to win this game.
2: Yeah, that's
3: maybe
2: what I'm worried. It's a huge game, dude.
3: It's a big game. They don't have to have it. But it would be nice. It'd be nice. You know what would really be nice? To have Christian Pulisic.
2: Pulisic, yeah. Street clothes Pulisic. If he can get out there and play this game, that'd be fantastic for him. Because if they win, it looks like they're going to be in, right? I mean, I would imagine they'll be in the actual bracket if they could win this game. But I got to go with the U.S. It'd be un-American not to go America.
3: Bro. Don't. You almost have to.
2: Not even me will go down that road. Yeah, not going to go down that road.
3: We finally found the line, Head. We finally found the line. Yeah. You're not going the other way. All right, I'm going to
2: Team USA.
3: Team USA. I'm going to get that, too. Minus 160. Is it 164?
2: Yeah. Minus 164, 165. Somewhere right around there.
3: I'm on that. Yep. Was already on that. Already did that. All right, done.
2: You want some baseball?
3: I would love some. By the way, I hit a, without you last night, I was a chalky little bitch, but I hit a three-team parlay. I felt good last night.
2: Ooh, on baseball?
3: Yes.
4: Get this guy.
3: Yes.
2: That's nice.
3: Took Ohtani straight up. He did not have his best game, got paid. Then went a three-team parlay without you, got paid. Dude. So yeah, let's do some baseball.
2: I like the parlays a lot. I'm going to go over-under here on the Phillies-Mets. Aaron Nola and Sean Manaea. Nola, at one point, one of the best in the game. Not now. He's really struggled this season. And as of late, a 5.86 ERA on the season. This month, 14 innings pitched, 10 earned runs. Manaea, he's making his second start of the season. He was the odd man out in the rotation in spring training. But he did pitch well in his first start last time out. And Nola, I'm going to say he's going to be better. He has to be better than that 14 innings, 10 earn run stretch here. I'm going to go under 9.5 runs for the Phillies and Mets in about an hour or two from here.
3: I like that. All right. Hey, one quick thing, and not for action, but just conversation. Finally, we've got a reason to talk about your dude, Joe Burrow, because Joe Burrow has been saying things like, hey, man, I am ready to go. And he's leading in a different way. Now he's getting up in guys'
4: lead.
3: And he's saying he's comparing the opportunity to 2019 LSU. Man, like, Joe's got his swag back. You got to love that. You love Joe.
2: I absolutely love it, and he needs it, and the team needs it. And it tells me he likes Zach Taylor is what it tells me, because I think he knows his coach's job's on the line this season, and he's like, okay, I got to fix this thing, and I got to own this thing. So, dude, I love it. Hey, we will get into NFL and talk a lot of NFL, but I'm all about the Bengals this year. You know I love Cincinnati. I bet I've been on them the last couple of years. But, dude, with Dexter Lawrence and this defense and their draft and the way they went about the offseason, I absolutely love it.
3: I think I disagree. I think he may like Zach, but that's Joe is about this season and this team for the reasons you just mentioned, more than the coach. The defense,
2: and being
3: the
2: fair, too, right? Being fair, too. Like, I'm making the money. My wideouts are making the money. This offense is making the money. We got to step up. Everybody has to step up. It's go time. The only question is and his body freaking
3: dude,
2: show
3: street
2: up.
3: Clothes, bro.
2: I know. Pulisic.
3: Didn't that hurt? Yeah. Didn't that hurt?
2: Joe Pulisic.
3: Joe. It's got to be available. It's got to be available. All right.
2: I got some College World Series if you want one real quick, too.
3: I'd love it.
2: Dude, I find it funny that North Carolina with Scott Forbes, I wish it was Forbis, might win a national championship for the first time ever.
3: For you, it probably is Forbis, so just go ahead.
2: Yeah, Scott Forbis. If that guy wins before the Hood Man does, so I gotta bet North Carolina just out of fun. It's freaking awesome. Absolutely awesome.
3: Like baseball, not basketball, not football.
2: Do you want to hear something
3: else?
2: Football
3: coach has got 6 rings.
2: Yeah, Scott Forbis.
3: That'd be pretty funny. All right, well, there you go, Head. Are you good? You done? You got more?
2: I got one more thing, too. Okay. Stephen H-Town reminded me of this. So my wife coaches at, she's a head cheer coach at Golden High School, where I went to school at. Yeah, little side note here. So I got to drop the boys off yesterday. Fun fact, yeah. And thanks to Stephen H-Town, he reminded me of the whole thing. So I walk in yesterday to drop my two boys off, and they have like an alumni case or something like that. And of course, nobody's really that famous that went to my school. I mean, I'm not in the case. But guess who's in the case, dude?
3: Talk to me.
2: Winger. He went to my high school.
3: And you didn't know that? How could you
2: I didn't know that.
3: How could you
2: I had
3: know
2: no
3: that?
2: Idea. Dude, I don't know. Well, we don't have anybody famous.
3: That'd be like me not knowing that the Menendez bros went to high school.
2: Now, I know. I started laughing my ass off, and everybody's looking at me like, what's so funny? I was like, oh, my God, this is gold. You can't even make this up. So then I Googled it. I'm like, I never heard about this. How did I not know this? How? And I'm like, no. Get
3: bro,
2: Winger.
3: Bro, you have got the most inane bleep in that giant forehead of yours.
2: I know.
3: Just rattling around. How did you not know that?
2: I don't know. And if I want to be in the...
3: because you were only 17. You should know that.
2: I should know that, and now I want to be in the case and be famous. And they put me right next to Winger. I think it'd be great.
3: Bro, did Bon Jovi go to your high school?
2: Yeah.
3: Did Mick Jagger?
2: Yeah.
3: How do you not know that, man? Did Eddie Van Halen?
2: I don't know. And how it never circulated, I'm like, Winger? I'm like, this is a joke. Somebody set me up for this. There's no way this is accurate. Yep, Kip Winger, Golden High School.
3: Dude, maybe he'll go to work for you. Maybe he wants to be a part of the fabrication company.
2: Dude, he could do that. I'm hiring. I need a welder.
3: Who else is in the case?
2: Well, Mark Melanson, who you know, who I coached, that guy.
3: I love that. So explain to the clones, because I didn't believe it until we had him on the show, and I asked him straight up. He's like, it's true. James Kelly did coach me. I'm like,
2: James Kelly coached an
3: MLB-er. What?
2: Like 30 years ago, I was young. We coached their football team. We were great. We should have won state, but... we won an eighth grade Carnation Bowl. He was our quarterback. We just let him rip it every time. Just throw bombs, and we beat everybody for the whole thing. Another one, Lindsey Horan actually went to Golden. She's like the star. Yeah, the women's national team.
3: Dude, did you coach Joe Burrow too? Melanson. No. That's one of my favorite James Kelly moments ever, because I never believed you. You're like, yeah, I coached him. I'm like, yeah, you coached him. Oh, yeah. I taught Roger Clemens everything he knows. Okay. And Melanson's like, no, it's true. He did.
2: Greatest kid, greatest family ever. Like, they were thankful. I'm like, yeah, I probably ruined his football career. That's why he stuck with baseball. But all right.
3: He
2: thanks.
3: Did him a favor. Well, did him a favor.
2: I did.
3: All right, Head. Nice job. Good job, Head. Good job. Good effort. Let's get
2: thanks,
3: paid.
2: Jim.
3: Have a great weekend. Right. Talk to you soon. Follow him on Big Head Bets on social.
4: Let's make some money.
3: He coached Mark Melanson. And by the way, dude, how do you get his name right? That's a hard name. But you nail that one every single time. But you were his coach. All right, what you want to do is you want to get to FanDuel Predicts. FanDuel Predicts, some great information, some great tips right there. 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Put that money to work, get after it. And in the meantime, find the Big Head at Big Head Bets on social media. Thank him for that information. 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It's fun. 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Do it. All right. When we come back, still to come this hour, I've got Rex Hoggard at 140. 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

0: a great idea. So we're going to talk golf in the next segment. So why not talk tennis right now? We already talked soccer. I'm rangy like that. All right, so I don't know that it beats it, but I think we finally have a contender for best tennis interview since that lady tennis reporter set Rafa Nadal straight. Remember this.
1: Hi. Nadal, congratulations on your...
0: Win.
1: Win, and I would like to know, how do you feel after the game and if you're ready to give it another try?
2: I lost, by the way.
1: Yeah, I know, but it's a win anyway.
0: Exactly. Remember that? That reporter. Hi. Congratulations on your win. Yeah, I lost, by the way. Yeah, but it's a win anyway. That not only was the greatest tennis exchange, that might have been the greatest exchange between a reporter and an athlete ever. Somehow that was 9 years ago. Incredibly, 9 years ago, a tennis reporter dropped a hammer on Rafa when Rafa tried to explain that her question was, let's just say a little misguided. There you go. Let me show it to you.
1: Nadal, congratulations on your win, and I would like to know, how do you feel after the game and if you're ready to give it another try?
2: I lost, by the way.
1: Yeah, I know, but it's a win anyway.
0: That is just so wild and crazy. Congratulations on your win. Would you like to give it another try? You're a credentialed journo. How? Why? He's all, I lost, by the way. And she was like, yeah, I know, but it's a win anyway. And then Rafa was like, And they're like giving each other the manual buzzer back and forth. It was like tennis with manual buzzers. You don't like that color. Cross court, manual buzzer. Drop shot. Passing shot. A wild exchange. An iconic exchange. And great to actually see the visual of the exchange. But arguably what happened yesterday in London at the Queen's Club Championship may have been even more wild. Maybe not as wild or as interesting, but certainly way more profane and vulgar. Check out this post-match interview from Frenchman Corentin Moutet. This is incredible. Watch this.
3: You know, when I had the match point, I was on the second serve. Okay, you hit me in the middle. Whatever you do, you just put the ball in the court, and then he hits me 142. I was like, I would have to serve, and I would have to.
4: No F-bombs, please.
5: No.
4: Right, Corentin, I'm going to ask you one more question. Apologies, everyone, for the language there. I'm going to ask you one more question, so please keep it clean, okay? You on the grass last week, unfortunately, didn't go your way. What's it like to get your first victory? Okay, Corentin, we need to improve that for the next round. Apologies, everyone. Corentin Moutet.
0: She's like, now we're done. This dude's like, improve what? I thought that went great. Look how pleased he is with himself. He's dropping F-bombs. She said, please, no more F-bombs. He kept dropping them, and he's winking at everybody. Look how pleased this dude is. He looks like a toddler who just learned his first curse word, and she's going to keep saying it no matter how many times mommy and daddy say no, don't do it. It's a classic example of somebody being told directly not to do something, and as a result, doubled and tripled down and did exactly that thing. I don't know that he was going to drop any more F-bombs in that interview after the very first one. But after she scolded him, all he wanted to do was drop more F-bombs.
4: No F-bombs, please.
5: No.
0: The funny thing is, I actually know where he's coming from. I know. Rome throwing back to his Yonex and Tikini and Fila days and going all tennis nerd on us. But I mean, I feel this guy. I see him working. I mean, he's right. F it, man. A 142 mile per hour second serve is no joke. F them second serves.
5: No, no, no, no.
0: This dude's looking at match point, and his opponent hit a second serve. You know what second serves are? Second serves, you kind of just spin in. You make sure you put them in play so you don't double fault and give away a point. And this guy's all ready to close it out. You know, probably moving in a couple steps, get ready to jump on that second serve, attack that second serve, only to see 142 mile per hour Chetta. And right at his body, no less. Anybody would have dropped an F-bomb right there because that's just stupid. 140 miles per hour is considered a really fast, really good first serve. And this dude's just mixing them in as second serves? On match point, I think. This is actually why I get why he dropped that first F-bomb. He's like, bleep. I'm just sitting back. Like, he's sitting back ready to attack that second serve, only to get hit with a missile, 142 mile per hour missile. So that's not shocking to me that he reacted the way he did. Now, I'll tell you what is shocking. What is shocking? Of all the people to come flying in out of nowhere on X to be critical, none other than jungle favorite Boris Becker. Now, me being the tennis nerd that I am, I loved Boris Becker when I was younger. He wasn't Bjorn Borg to me. Bjorn Borg was my guy. But I did love Boris Becker. I did. Y'all love him for a different reason. But putting all this aside, well, kind of not, actually. This is what's so wild about this. Boris, of all people, to come running into this fight. You would think that Boris would understand the situation, but here he was on the X yesterday reporting the clip with this caption. What's wrong with this guy? Holy crap, Boris, you did not go there. Tell me you were hacked. Tell me anything. You asking, quote, what's wrong with this guy? My dude, you do know you're Boris Becker, right? You can never, ever ask that question of anybody regarding anything. Yet there you are on X. What's wrong with this guy? Bro, you and I are fine. I always admired you. However, you and my audience are a totally different deal. Because my audience, when they think of you, they think of something really different. I think of you as a 17-year-old who won Wimbledon. Never believe that. However, the clones, not exactly known for their tennis acumen. No, the clones are filled with people who know you for something entirely different. And the one thing they know you for is the broom closet, Boris. So, of course, when you bomb in out of nowhere with, quote, what's wrong with this guy? My audience is all going to have the same exact thought at the same exact time. Oh, that's rich. Broom closet dude wants to know what's wrong with a dude who dropped a couple of F-bombs. Boris, I'd love to defend you, but they've got a point. A couple of F-bombs is a little different than a five-second wrestling match in a broom closet in Nobu, London, that wrecked your marriage and your bank account. A couple of F-bombs is just a tad less serious than knocking up a woman who is not your wife in the broom closet of a high-end restaurant. You see, when that incident happened, it made total sense to ask, what's wrong with this guy? Bro, do you not see the irony in you asking what's wrong with this guy of anybody who did anything? Dude, you, my guy, are the one person in the world that can never ask that question of anybody for any reason. How is that lost on you? What's wrong with this guy? Boris Becker did that. The French dude yesterday was having a little fun. Or at least that's what he said afterwards, quote, I was just joking. I hope you guys didn't get offended. Thanks for the love, end of quote. Well, they were offended. They got offended, all right. They're still offended. When they threw back to the studio after that interview, his conduct was described as appalling. But see, yet again, I think that would better describe the conduct in the broom closet. Now, that would be appalling. Boris, my guy, I'm sorry, dude. I like you. I've always liked you. I actually still like you. But there's certain things that certain people cannot do, and you can never, ever, ever ask, what was that guy doing? What was that guy thinking? Right, Boris. Anyway, Boris, have fun with the clones. Like I do every day. All right, when we come back. Wild, man.
4: No F-bombs, please.
0: All right, so what's better, that or Rafa? I'm going to go with Rafa. But I'm going to say that Boris calling him out on the X is best of all. When we come back, Rex Hogger joins us. The great Rex from the great Rex streak. Stay tuned.
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7: The U.S. men's national team looks to go 2-0 in group play when they take on Australia. Can the Americans win two games in group play for the first time since the original World Cup nearly a century ago? We'll find out Friday. Westwood One Sports.
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1: 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Of course, I'm talking about the legendary Rex Hoggard from the legendary Rex Streak. Rex, if it's a major, you know I'm looking for you, my brother. How you doing? What's going on, Rex?
2: I'm going well. I think the interesting thing here is that a major broke out at the U.S. Open. And it's worth pointing out, Jim, that Shinnecock Hills, this is as easy as it's going to play. And yet it's still playing almost 3.5 shots over par.
1: All right. So that's a very good place to start. We remember the last time that it was there. People were very, very unhappy. There was nobody under par. A winning score actually was over par. Has the USTA dialed this thing back a little bit? Is it easier? How would you describe how it's playing?
2: It's as easy as it's going to play, Jim. And I know that's tough to say when you hear a player like Rory McIlroy, who shot one under, said he would have taken that at the beginning of the day. And keep in mind, the last two times the USGA was here for the U.S. Open, the last time being 2018, it did not go well. As a matter of fact, you could argue that they lost the golf course, whatever that means. So this time around, today's forecast called for winds that gusted to 40 miles an hour. So they erred on the side of caution. And give you an idea of what that means. So the way they measure green speed, you know this, is on something called a step meter. And so the greens are rolling today and for tomorrow's second round at 10.5 on step meter. The last time the U.S. Open had green speeds that slow was 1995. And I don't think back in 95 they could get them any faster. So they did. They erred on the side of caution. And I think so far it's paying off. Because had they not, this afternoon could have been just a disaster.
1: Interesting. Rex Hoggard joining us. So, Rex, finish the thought on Rory. Rory got off to a promising start today. He's been playing well this year. He got a second straight Masters and then a few top 20s. He finished one.

0: under. He may take that, but how would you describe his round overall?
1: Pretty scrappy, but I think that's what you've come to expect at a U.S. Open, especially at Shinnecock Hills. Everything's not going to go perfect. You're going to end up in some bad spots, and he did that today. And he also had a lot of highlights. He had an eagle. I don't know how many of those are going to be out on the golf course today. Well, he also hit a wedge and for a second shot on that par five for the eagle. So you get an idea if you get a downwind hole and you're Rory McIlroy. I guess the part that stood out to me is, and Rory's always really good about giving you some insight into exactly what he's thinking. And it was actually the U.S. Open here at Shinnecock Hills back in 2018, where he said he started to switch his mindset when it came to major championships. Because he said after missing the cut here in 2018, he went to the next tournament, which is the Travelers Championship, and said he felt more comfortable on that golf course than he did at Shinnecock Hills. And he realized that was wrong. That wasn't the right way to think. That's not the right way he wanted to feel. So at the end of that season, he committed himself to being the best major championship player he could possibly be. And I think you're seeing that version right now, because in 2018, I would not have picked Rory as one of the favorites here at Shinnecock Hills. This was not his style of golf, but he has evolved. He's matured. He's much more patient. And that's what we saw today.
0: Rex Hoggard breaking it down for us. Rex, what about world number one Scotty Scheffler? He's trying to join Rory in golf's most exclusive club, become the eighth man to complete the career Grand Slam. He settled down today after three bogeys on the front nine. How do you think that his game aligns with Shinnecock Hills? What do you expect from him?
1: He was the favorite, and he should have been the favorite. The reason why he's world number one, you look at what this golf course demands, is a second-shot golf course. The fairways this week are 48 yards wide on average. That is huge for U.S. Open. So this really wasn't the driving contest that we've come to expect at a U.S. Open, and this should have been right in Scotty's wheelhouse. And I would argue he's still right there. But as we've seen throughout the season, really since the American Express, pretty much back in January, there has been something that's just a little off when it came to Scotty, whatever it might be. And we're talking about just minute percentages when it comes to his iron play, his proximity to the hole, his putting. I would argue watching him today, he is much more entertaining, this version of Scotty, because you don't really know what to expect. Whereas when he's in full flight, it seems like he's almost a machine. You know he's not going to make a mistake. But now I think there's an entertaining element to it, and I'm not really willing to write him off. I still think he's a perfect fit for this golf course.
0: Hey Rex, who do you like this weekend that might not be one of those marquee names that might sneak up, maybe some wild cards? Who are you looking at?
1: I think there's a couple of them. I mean, one that actually is on the leaderboard right now. He shot 1-under 69, and this is just his second start as a professional. He's a young player named Ben James. Last week, he made his first start at the Canadian Open. I had a chance to see him, talk to him a little bit. It's amazing the game that this kid has, and we're seeing it more often with kids straight out of college. They're ready to compete at the highest level. But what's really thrown me here is that mentally he's ready, because he was leading through two rounds last week in Canada and then just blew up on the weekend, shot 78 on the weekend and just pushed himself out of contention. I was talking with his caddy this week about it, Tim Tucker, and he was like, he didn't even get mad. He never got flustered. It never seemed like the moment was too big for him. He just realized that I just had an off day. And this is a 23-year-old young man. So it's pretty amazing to see him right back in the mix. He has the game. And if he can be mature enough and be patient enough, the things I just talked about with Rory, he could actually make some noise this week.
0: Hey, Rex, to your point, what changed? Why are guys so ready now coming out of college as compared to at any other point?
1: I think it's a cascading effect when you look at coaching, when you look at fitness, when you look at fitting. They are fit from a very young age now. They optimize all of their equipment. The coaching is better. And when you get to college, there are factories now that create a lot like you see in college football programs, where they are essentially building you towards the NFL. Same thing when it comes to University of Georgia, University of Virginia, these powerhouses, they are built to build PGA Tour players. And so by the time they do show up as a professional, they're ready. They have all five tools. It's just a matter of making sure that they adhere to the program.
0: We're talking to Rex Hoggard. Rex, what about Brooks Koepka? Since we talked about 2018, he won the last time it was there. He had to withdraw with a hand injury from the Canadian Open, which you just referenced. What did you take away from the five-time major champs, 3-over-73 today, which he capped with a double bogey on 18?
1: Yeah, I think the double bogey was just one of those times when Shinnecock Hills just bites you. I was just talking about the idea. It doesn't take a lot to get offline around here and put up a big number. I would argue that probably Brooks Koepka is pretty happy with that, considering he started the week with a lot of questions. You mentioned W. Dean last Sunday from the Canadian Open. He didn't really know what the problem was. Essentially, he had numbness, and then he said he really couldn't grip the club because of his pinky and his index finger in his left hand. Just wasn't working, and it happened on Saturday in Canada. And look at the way he played that round. He was awful. Some of those drives were 90 yards offline. So he has come a long way since last Saturday. I was talking with his trainer this afternoon. They feel like they got him on a good program. The one reason I would be optimistic when it came to Brooks Koepka is he has hit the ball well since he returned to the PGA Tour earlier this year from LIV Golf at Torrey Pines. His one blind spot has been his putting. Last week, at least for three rounds in Canada, he had the best free putting rounds. If he can continue something like that here, he has the experience. You know, it's out of win here. I would like him.
0: Hey, Rex, speaking of LIV, since that entity is kind of unraveled and is falling apart, what are you hearing about the way the PGA might reintegrate the LIV golfers who want to come back? What does that look like? What's that process look like?
1: We already know the pathway. So earlier this year, the PGA Tour for Brooks Koepka specifically made a program for a player like Brooks. It was open to four players, actually. It was open to Brooks, John Rahm, Bryson DeChambeau, and Cam Smith. The reason that window was so small is the Tour picked players who had won major championships within the last 4 years. They were specifically trying to get those players back. Only one player, Brooks Koepka, took that program up and returned to the PGA Tour. And I would argue it has been a win for both Brooks and the PGA Tour and all of the tournaments he has played, because he hasn't been allowed into the signature events. He's had to play his way into those, essentially. So he's playing the smaller, lesser field events, the Cognizant Classic, the Valspar Championship. It helps those events, and it's good for Brooks. Now, on the other side of it, if you're a player that's not of that caliber that wants to come back, Patrick Reed is probably the example. Patrick Reed's contract with LIV Golf ended at the end of last year. He did not re-sign with him. So he decided to play the European Tour, and he got off to a really good start. He's already won twice. So by the end of this year, he should be inside their top 10 on their points list, which that means he would be exempt onto the PGA Tour. He essentially had to serve a one-year suspension. So he did that on the European Tour. I think that's the pathway that we'll see for the most of the remainder players who are on LIV that want to come back.
0: Appreciate that, Rex. I did my best not to mention Eldrick, but I failed. Let me just ask you about Tiger. As he continues to rebuild his personal life after spending close to 3 months in rehab in Switzerland, is there any general sense from the people that you talked to about how he might approach another comeback on the course?
1: I think right now he's just trying to come back as a human being when you talk to people who are in his universe. Clearly what happened earlier this year when he's been charged with a DUI after a car crash in Jupiter, Florida. I think I don't want to call it rock bottom, because certainly we have been through a lot when it comes to Tiger Woods, but him committing not just to therapy, but long-term therapy. I think he was over there in Switzerland almost 3 months. I think that's a step in the right direction, because first and foremost, you want to be a human being in this situation, and you want to see someone who is clearly struggling, that clearly has issues, find a way to battle out. And I can only imagine how difficult it is, because we had this conversation the night he committed to therapy, where you can get all the tools to fight therapy. And I've never gone through it, but I know people who have. And they're equipping you with those skills to try to battle your addiction. What they can't do is deal with the pain, which is the underlying cause. We all know what he has endured over the course of his career. It's going to be a difficult road, but at least it seems as if he's on the right path right now.
0: Rex Auger, Golf Channel insider, also a writer for GolfChannel.com and the co-host of the Golf Channel podcast with Rex and Lab. And of course, a member of the great Rex streak. Rex, appreciate you. Great job as always. Thank you for always being available every time we call. Rex, appreciate it.
1: Jim, you make the major. Thanks, pal.
0: You too, dude. You too. 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Nobody better. 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You know when the beef segment is, so why did you not call sooner? 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It's next.
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